that was meant to go to the patient in the bed next to her. They say the IV bag had another person's name on it and a different room number. Her daughter, Amy Carroll, says she was on the incorrect medication for nearly 12 hours before her mother noticed and notified staff. She says her mother experienced a minor sedation that was meant to go to the patient in the bed next to her. They say the IV bag had another person's name on it and a different room number. Her daughter, Amy Carroll, says she was on the incorrect medication for nearly 12 hours before her mother noticed and notified staff. She says her mother experienced a minor side effects, but

0: Danielle Smith says her government is not muting its pro-Canada messaging ahead of an upcoming referendum. The province will vote in less than a month on questions, including whether it should remain in Canada or start the process of leaving. The president of the United Conservative Party says the premier said that the promotion for the question on succession is meant to be neutral. Smith disagreed.
1: Our government, our caucus, and our party support a sovereign Alberta within a united Canada. What does that mean? It means exercising our areas of exclusive jurisdiction and telling the federal government to focus on theirs. The two of them are implied. But yes, all of the government materials has to go into some detail about what those nine questions are so I can seek a mandate.
0: Smith has been criticized for not actively campaigning for the pro-Canada side while vocalizing her support in news conferences. Staying on the topic, though, you can check now where you'll need to vote in the October 19th referendum with more than 1,400 polling stations listed by Elections Alberta. You can search the agency's website using the address or wait for a Where to Vote card to arrive in the mail. There will also be 310 polling stations open during advance voting for October 13th to 17th, and voters can use any location in their electoral division. More news in a moment, but first checking 880 CHED Time Saver Traffic. Here is Justin Durbin.
2: Starting off with some good news. Looks like we are clear of that collision 50th Street northbound near 153 Avenue. Everything moving a lot better through there. We are clear of that stall on the exit from 170th Street northbound to go onto the Yellowhead westbound. Watch for a collision 118th Avenue westbound around 80th Street and still dealing with that stall. Grote Road northbound north of 102 Avenue northbound stay left. 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With 880 CHED Time Saver Traffic, I'm Justin Durbin.
0: Thanks, Justin. A motion asking for a leadership review of Premier Danielle Smith from the Highwood UCP Constituency Association has been passed. The United Conservative Party bylaws require a quarter of all constituency associations to pass the same motion to trigger a review outside a party's normal process. Political analyst John Brennan believes there's frustration among different factions of the party.
3: She's, you know, trying to have it both ways. But, you know, when you end up trying to be all things to everybody, you end up being nothing to anybody. And I think that's the frustration.
0: Smith faced her most recent leadership review in November of 2024. Prime Minister Mark Carney's government has tabled a sweeping bill meant to fast-track approvals for major projects. Bill C-39 is also sent to cut their review times and create zones of national interest to pre-approve certain types of projects. Transport Minister Stephen McKinnon says, "We can't control decisions made by other countries, but we can control how we are prepared here at home."
4: We will strengthen transportation security clearances, ensure that a more efficient transportation system remains safe and secure. And finally, we will also act on making processes for businesses faster through digitalization.
0: The government originally intended to introduce the bill in the spring, but delayed it after some pushback. Moving to 880 CHED weather, we got a few clouds tonight in Edmonton, falling down to an overnight low of 11. Tomorrow, getting up to a high of 21 degrees with some mainly sunny skies. Wednesday, up to a high of 19 degrees with some sun and clouds. Thursday, high 17, more sun and clouds. Right now, though, here in Edmonton, we are sitting at 28 degrees. I'm Zach Ferguson. Your next scheduled newscast will be at 6:30, right here on 880 CHED.
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9: 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Hey!

Well, I'd like to wish everybody a happy Monday. It's not a happy day at all. We are getting word of a shooting outside a hospital in Scarborough, Ontario. We'll be talking about that a little bit later. But I want to get you up to speed on what I think is probably the most significant story in the country. And before we get to it, we'll back up a little bit because I was away for the last few days of last week. I was asked to speak to the Jewish communities of Vancouver and then Victoria. And the theme that they

0: gave me was two words: stronger together. And I told them a story about my dad. And it goes like this. About 35 years ago, I was living at my parents' place for the summer. The weather was terrible, except for this one day. And it was a glorious summer day. And so I had grand and beautiful designs to float in my dad's pool and get a tan. Well, the weather was so nice that my mother ended up having to go to an event that she was supposed to go somewhere with my dad. So she said, "Ben, you're going to go with your dad to the event that I can no longer go to." Ruined my day, but changed my life, because we ended up in the basement of a synagogue in Montreal, and he gave a speech. And the speech was entitled, "Israel is the New Jew." And his argument was that the oldest hatred in the world was changing its clothing, that the people who could no longer say what they really wanted to say about the Jews were pivoting, and instead they were going to say it about Israel. And everybody should nod along because it sounds like foreign policy, not anti-Semitism. Well, he kept refining that speech over the course of his life, and it actually became the last speech he ever gave on October 9th, 2023 in New York City. And the point I made in Victoria was very simple. Standing with your Jewish friends takes nothing away from anybody else. It costs the rest of us nothing. Allyship is what you do when the room gets loud and your friends get quiet. You move closer. You do it in public. That's the whole job. So I gave that speech last week, and then Sunday night in Belleville, Ontario, a man with a shotgun opened fire outside the Sons of Jacob Synagogue while a couple of dozen people were inside for Yom Kippur, the holiest day on the Jewish calendar. So let me tell you what we actually know, because I don't want to get ahead of the investigation, and neither should anybody else. Around 7 o'clock Sunday evening, Belleville police encountered a 29-year-old near Victoria Avenue and Bleecker. He was armed. Gunfire was exchanged. A police officer was shot and is in hospital in Kingston. The suspect was shot and is in critical condition. So right now, the Special Investigations Unit has taken over the file, which is what happens whenever police fire their weapons in this province. And as of this morning, nobody in authority has told us why this man was there or what he wanted. I'm going to respect that. Motive is a question for investigators, and they will answer it. But here's what you don't need an investigation for. It was Yom Kippur, the holiest night on the Jewish calendar. Inside the sanctuary, people were fasting and praying. The president of the congregation, Norm Wedham, said bullets came through the windows of the sanctuary, stained glass. He yelled at everybody to get on the floor. One member, Doug Lobel, said they lay there frozen, not knowing if there was one shooter or two. That happened in Belleville. Population about 55,000. The mayor, Neil Ellis, said things like that just don't happen in Belleville. And I understand what he meant. Belleville is a place with one single solitary synagogue and a hockey rink and a farmer's market. It is, by pretty much every measure, one of the safest and most ordinary communities in the country. And now the Jews of Belleville know what the Jews of Toronto and Montreal and Vancouver have known for 3 years. That you go to shul with a guard at the door. That you check the parking lot. That on the holiest night of the year, you think about where the exits are. So I want to be careful here. I want to let the SIU do its work, and I'm going to let the courts do theirs. But I'm also going to say the thing that every Jewish family in this country said to themselves on Sunday night, whether they said it out loud or not. Of course it was a synagogue. Of course it was a synagogue. Of course it was a synagogue on Yom Kippur. Whatever the investigation finds, the fear was already there, waiting. Because 3 years of this have taught Canadian Jews to expect it. Which brings me to the second thing I want to talk about. In August, the federal government published a study. It was commissioned by Ottawa's own special envoy on anti-Semitism and carried out by the Association for Canadian Studies. They surveyed 900 Jewish university students across the country last November and last December. 900 kids. And here's what those kids said. 95.7%. 96 out of every 100 Jewish students surveyed said they had experienced or witnessed anti-Semitism on campus in the past year. 68% said their campus is unsafe and unwelcoming to Jewish students. 57% said they avoid wearing anything that identifies them as Jewish, so a Star of David, a kippah. They take it all off before they go into a lecture hall. In Canada, in 2026. 72% said they limit what they say in class about being Jewish. Let me say that again. 72% said they limit what they say in class about being Jewish. And a third said a professor, someone with power over their grade, brought up Israel or Judaism when it had nothing to do with the course. Nearly half said they felt pressured by other students to state their opinions on Israel, as if being Jewish means you owe the room a position paper before you're allowed to sit down. One in four has considered leaving university altogether. Now, again, I'll be fair about this because being fair is the only way anything ever lands and anything gets believed. The survey recruited students through Jewish organizations, and the authors said plainly the results are descriptive, not a census. Some people will use that to just wave the whole thing away. Fine. Cut every number by half. Cut every number by two-thirds. You're still looking at tens of thousands of young Canadians who have learned to hide who they are in order to get an education. At what number does that become acceptable? Just give me the floor. At what number does that become acceptable to those who would push back and say, there's nothing to see here? I just want somebody to say it out loud so we can have somebody on the record. And what did the students say when asked whether their university takes this seriously? 70% said no. Only a third even bothered to report what happened to them. Half of those who didn't say they didn't think it would help. Think about that. These kids stay quiet because they've already concluded nobody's coming. So put those two stories side by side. Bullets through a small sanctuary window on Yom Kippur in a tiny Ontario town, and a generation of Jewish students who have quietly decided the safest thing to do is disappear. One is a headline. The other is a habit. And the habit is the one that should scare us more, because habits are what a country becomes. The Prime Minister said Sunday that Jewish people must be able to worship safely, to live free, open, proud Jewish lives. Premier Ford said he was disgusted. Good. And I mean that. Those are the right words, and I'm glad they were said quickly. But my dad gave that speech in that synagogue basement 35 GD years ago, warning that this was coming. And the words were right then, too. Words have been right for 35 years. What a Jewish community in this country is waiting for, what I have heard over and over in Victoria and in Vancouver, is for the rest of us to show up when it's inconvenient, when it's a Sunday night, when it's a campus that you don't attend, when it's a small town that you've only ever driven through on your way to somewhere else. Belleville was that somewhere else this week. The Sons of Jacob congregation will be back in that sanctuary. The windows will be fixed. And the question for the rest of us is whether we'll be standing outside with them when they walk back in, or whether we'll read about it, feel bad for a day, and then move on to the next town. Stronger together. The Jewish community put that on a poster for me in Vancouver and Victoria. It turns out it's also the only plan that has ever worked when it comes to uniting a broken and fractured society. We got to give this one a try, people, because we've tried everything else, and this is where we are. So we've got lots to talk about on the show today, including after the break. We're joined by Wyatt Sharp, the host of the Sharp Exchange, because Donald Trump is pulling a move where he is banning CNN, Politico, and MS Now from the White House. And what does that mean for the freedom of the press? We'll talk about that next.
1: A new season is upon us. 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
0: Welcome back. And Newton's third law of motion states that every action has an equal and opposite reaction. So follow the bouncing ball with me. Donald Trump says he's banning CNN, Politico, and MS Now from the White House. CNN, MS Now, and Politico file a lawsuit against Donald Trump's White House ban. And the networks suspend pool coverage of Donald Trump. This is business as usual in Donald Trump's Washington, I suppose. Let's talk to somebody who's been in that room, our good friend Wyatt Sharp, the host of the Sharp Exchange. Wyatt, welcome.
12: Thanks so much.
0: The White House press room is a very special place, and most journalists, when they get the called up to the majors, that's that room. It's a badge of honor for most journalists, isn't it?
12: It is, for sure. I think I want to just kind of make a distinction too for your listeners, and that is that a lot of people have heard that the White House is banning these outlets, and they haven't made this important distinction, and that is, a couple of months ago, Donald Trump banned the Associated Press from the White House press pool, which basically just means that you're not allowed access to some of the more premium areas of the White House, like the Oval Office, things like that. Obviously, there were a lot of objections to that, but that isn't necessarily as unconstitutional as what is happening here. What the White House is saying is that these outlets like CNN, MS Now, and Politico, they don't even now have the right to step foot onto the White House grounds. Whereas, like, when I go to the White House, even little 17-year-old me from Canada has the permission to go into the White House briefing room. Mm. So the idea that they're taking the permission away from basically three of the biggest outlets in the country is pretty shocking.
0: Yeah, and I guess the cover that he's using is that he claims they spread misinformation and fake news. Has he given any examples of what he considers these fake stories?
12: I mean, he has, in the sense of he's given things that he perceives to be biased. Of course, most people would argue that they are not biased. But I would say even if what CNN was putting on their airwaves was 100% objectively biased and super partisan, the solution is not to take them out of the briefing room. If I think to Karine Jean-Pierre or Jen Psaki, some of President Biden's White House press secretaries, they would have loved to have not taken questions from, say, Peter Doocy, who's the Fox News White House correspondent. But they did, because they understood the importance of a diverse media spectrum and the importance of being held accountable, even from voices who disagree with you. So, and I would just add to that, like, right now what the Trump administration is doing is they have a lot of media outlets who are extremely favorable to them. They have Newsmax, they have One America News, they have Lindell TV. They are being chosen for questions over the legacy networks, which is basically just creating an endless waterfall of questions like, how great are you, or what's your greatest accomplishment, right? Like,
0: Mr. things that are... Mr. Burns, your campaign has the has a momentum of a runaway freight train. How do you explain your success? But like, as big of a story as this is, Wyatt, I gotta say, if you like, just take a step back, it's not as surprising as people would think. As you just said, they've been pushing to reimagine that group of members of the press in their own image. And what was it last year when they started bringing in new media figures like Tim Pool?
12: Well, they have a new media seat in the briefing room now that is exclusively for voices like that.
0: Yeah, but it's how big is that room? How many members of the press can actually be in that room at one time?
12: Yeah, I don't know the exact number, but it is very small. It's very, very intimate. So when you're in there, anytime I've been in there, the last time was, I think, in February. It was when the Supreme Court released their decision on tariffs. I went there and it was just like everyone was sardine packed in there. I was around like kind of the outside, like out of the reporters who were standing up with their hands in the air. And then, of course, the big legacy networks like Fox, CNN, MS Now, they are the ones who have always gotten like the front rows. Yeah. They have the biggest viewership. Therefore, their questions arguably might be deemed as the most important. And I just think that one thing I will say is, like, if I think to who makes up that White House briefing room, I am a believer that the press strategy is really just coming from Trump, and then the people below are expressing concerns with it behind the scenes. I know that because I've had many of them say that to me. And I think that, you know, a lot of the White House staffers, they understand the job that CNN and these outlets have to do. It's the president who sees the coverage, doesn't like it, takes to Truth Social, and then directs his staff to kind of operationalize what he wants them to do.
0: Yeah, and that press briefing room, it's a finite resource, right? Like, they're not making more seats. And for every seat that is given to a Newsmax or a One America network, that's a seat that is taken away from somebody else. And it does feel like over the course of a few years now, there's always a different reason why somebody who might identify as a, you know, centrist or progressive or gets their credentials taken away and to be replaced with somebody who probably thinks Donald Trump walks on water.
12: 100%. I think if I look to any time I've been at the White House now, you will have obviously the big networks who have their cubicles in literally the basement of the White House, which is just how it's always worked. CNN, NBC, all the big networks, right? They have their correspondents who work out of the White House. They're in the basement of the White House. But then you have the more temporary correspondents whose networks don't pay to play, so to speak. They don't actually have official designated spots. And so they just kind of sit in and around the briefing room because they're there on maybe a day pass or whatever. And out of all the many times I've been recently to the White House, every single time I'm there, almost the entire briefing room, even when there is no briefing, is filled with the Lindell TV and OANs of the world because the Trump administration has given them the access, even though they're really, I've never even seen them reporting or doing any live shots.
0: Well, I've got to say, if anybody wants to look at a major difference between the Canadian and American political cultures, look to the press, and obviously the political dynamics are the same, but you know, you look at the last election where the Conservatives decided that it made sense to keep the press off of the plane. Don't talk to the CBC. Don't talk, you know, right? And that was a recipe for cutting themselves off from the boomers. But in the United States, there is such a sophisticated right-wing media ecosystem that you could argue a right-wing politician does not need CNN, does not need Politico, does not need MS Now. If he talks to those outlets and only those outlets and new media, he's going to hit enough people to win an election.
12: Yeah, for sure. I mean, if I think to who watches CNN or if I think to who watches MS Now, no one who's watching those networks are people who likely voted for him in the last election. The people who voted for him are watching the content and the channels that are in their own echo chambers. And that's one of the biggest problems with the media environment right now is it very much is not as diverse as it once was. I think there was probably a time, you know, a long while ago, or maybe not even that long ago, maybe 10 years ago or whatever, where people would go and they would sit down and they would maybe turn on CNN and then they would go to Fox and they would kind of just channel surf around. But that time has long disappeared because what is objective and black and white to one person is absurd to another person. And you can say the same thing in reverse.
0: No, you're absolutely right. And but I think we should end it on this. Like, Donald Trump doesn't need MSNBC or Politico. But the people of he's the president to everyone, including the people who fiercely disagree with him. And if they're getting their news from MS Now, he owes it to them to allow that conduit into their lives, into the White House. So I don't know what the merits of their case is as they file this lawsuit. I can't imagine that Donald Trump is going to have an easy path defending his decision.
12: I don't think so either. And I do think that if a Democrat is elected in the next election, Donald Trump has essentially given them permission. And I would criticize this if a Democrat did it too. But he has given them permission to ban Fox News, Newsmax from the White House because they are the ones who are kind of at the reciprocal end of this, asking unfavorable questions of a Democratic administration. Mm-hmm. And, you know, to your point, I think if the Democrats had done this under, Joe Biden or any other Democratic administration, then the Trump kind of era Republicans, they would have been, up in complete uproar over this.
0: Well, and I'll end on this because it's not all roses in Canada. We literally have there's a plan afoot for the Liberal government to be able to determine what is and isn't valid news organizations in this country. That is as scary to me as what we just discussed. Wyatt, always great to talk to you. I'll talk to you soon.
12: Thank you so much. And quick shout out to my AP Lit teacher, Mr. Black, who let me do this interview during class. So always a pleasure.
0: I want a camera crew to follow you around for a week so I can see what you're actually. It's unbelievable how you juggle all this stuff. Anyway, all the best to you, sir.
12: Likewise. Thanks so much.
0: All right. When we come back, we're joined by Harrison Faulkner of Juno News, and he's the founder and president of Ensign Media. We're talking about a story that not a whole lot of people are talking about that he broke. It's a big one on education. Don't go anywhere.
13: This is Global News. It is 6:30. I'm Zach Ferguson. Premier Danielle Smith says her party is full of support for Alberta remaining in Canada. Smith responded to a question about social media comments made by the president of the United Conservative Party. He said that her governing party was using more neutral language and promotion for the referendum question on leaving Canada. Smith denied that. Wrapping up 880 Chad Time Saver Traffic, here is Justin Durbin.
14: Wrapping up what has been a pretty good looking afternoon across the city. A lot of this volume is eased up around the major routes, and we are clear of that collision 118th Avenue westbound at 80th Street. We do still have a bit of a slowdown 109th Street southbound as you make your way towards the high level bridge. Southbound traffic, you'll need to stay left and use the left entrance there. The heart of the city is filled with amazing shops, restaurants, attractions, and events, so let's turn up downtown. Plan your route at edmonton.ca/downtownconstruction. With 880 Chad Time Saver Traffic, I'm Justin Durbin.
13: Thanks, Justin. Environmental groups are attacking the substance of the newly tabled Building Canada Strong Act. The Associate Director of National Climate and Environmental Defense says the government is essentially suggesting that we keep both eyes closed when we put shovels on the ground by kneecapping federal responsibility for project reviews. In 880 Chad Sports, in the NHL preseason, the Ottawa Senators and the Montreal Canadiens are facing off. Also, the Winnipeg Jets and the Colorado Avalanche are doing battle. In baseball, the Toronto Blue Jays' game in Baltimore is underway after a rain delay of nearly an hour. Moving to 880 Chad weather, we do have a few clouds tonight in Edmonton as we're falling down to an overnight low of 11, or up to a high of 21 with some mainly sunny skies. Wednesday up to a high of 19 with some sun and clouds. Finally on Thursday, a high of 17, more sun and clouds. Right now though in Edmonton, we are sitting at 28 degrees. I'm Zach Ferguson. Your next scheduled newscast will be at 7 on 880 Chad.
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0: Well, we're back to school as a country. All the kids are back at school. The universities, the colleges are all up and running. Imagine getting accepted into a college, paying your tuition, in a lot of cases moving from another country, putting down a deposit for your apartment, and you show up at school and the school's gone bankrupt. What the heck do you do? That's exactly the situation a lot of students are in from the International Language Academy of Canada. It's Canada's largest private language school, filed for bankruptcy on Friday. And the person who broke this story, the first journalist to report on it on social media, is with us now, Harrison Faulkner of Ensign Media Productions. Welcome, Harrison. Thanks so much for joining us again.
23: Thank you for having me.
0: Okay, yeah. So, I mean, I heard some anecdotal sort of horror stories of these people who decamped for Canada in the hopes of bettering themselves with education. They paid their tuition. They jumped through all the hoops they needed to jump through. And then they get to school and, yeah, not so much. What happened?
23: Well, from what we know, ILAC suddenly just declared bankruptcy after accepting all of these students for this year. Now, it's also important to remember, ILAC also connects students with housing and with accommodations, which they're involved in as well. So this school, without providing any information to these students, suddenly declare that it went bankrupt. This follows a pattern of similar international colleges in Canada who got completely rich off of the international student stream that opened up starting in 2020, that suddenly fell off a cliff in 2024 and are now paying the price because they put all their eggs into that basket. And I got to tell you, the details of how far ILAC went with the international student stream, thinking the party would last forever, are stunning because my sources worked inside of ILAC and they have provided me with information about just how much money ILAC was making and how much they invested and what really brought them to the position where they just immediately and suddenly filed for bankruptcy.
0: Well, look, immediately and suddenly, that's where I want to spend a little bit of time with you because, look, I'm not in their minds and I'm not on their board, but bankruptcy rarely just shows up out of the blue, right? You can see it coming down the road. You try different things, you cut some costs, it's not working, you go to the bank, you see if you can get a bridge. Like, there's lots of steps you can take. Before it just happens. So the fact that, as you described off the top, Harrison, that they accepted tuition, they placed people in housing, of which I'm sure they got a cut, and they know that they are negotiating with what creditors or with the banks, like they know that they're doing these two things simultaneously. That reeks of bad faith to me.
23: Absolutely. And I want to give your audience some perspective about ILAC and its size. So as you pointed out, this was the largest international language academy in the country, the English Language Academy. In 2020, ILAC partnered with Georgian College and Fanshawe College in what is called a public-private partnership. This is where it begins to unravel. ILAC partnered with these colleges. They invested heavily in new campuses and renovations, prime downtown Toronto real estate at Bayan College in Yorkville and Bloor and Sherbourne. They were accepting tens of thousands of international students. My sources who work there tell me, not unlike every other international college in Canada, they were accepting primarily students from India.
0: Yeah.
23: Now, these schools put all of their eggs into this basket, and they were making so much money that in 2024, ILAC even sponsored the Toronto Raptors as the official English language school for the Raptors.
0: Hold on a second. Yeah. This is a school, and yes, they are taking money to educate people. And they thought in their grand wisdom that the best place for them to put their money was sponsoring the Raptors?
23: Apparently. I guess this was for marketing purposes. But if you recall, in January of 2024, so likely just a few months before ILAC sponsored the Toronto Raptors at the peak of its power, Justin Trudeau and the federal government decided that the international student grift would have to come to an end. Mm. So they started slashing numbers. In 2022, Canada accepted over 550,000 international students. This year, Canada will accept, if at all, 100,000.
0: Yeah.
23: So you can see the numbers just fall off a cliff.
0: The gravy train ends. And look, there is 100% an airtight case that there was indeed grift and graft when it came to that program. However, there are some good and decent students who put faith that their institution, would be there when they got there.
23: Absolutely.
0: And there are a lot of kids who are kids, and in some cases, fully grown people who are just trying to improve their chances of success. They're screwed. I have to believe that there are visa implications, right? Your visa is tied to the education you're going to get. If the school doesn't exist anymore, I'm pretty sure they have an issue with the government at that point.
23: Absolutely. And I don't have the details of that in particular, but we got some insight into the way parents and students who had signed up and paid tuition at ILAC this year were feeling, because on the day that ILAC declared bankruptcy, Ben, this is where the story gets remarkable. The former CEO, the founder of ILAC, on the same day announced that he was launching on LinkedIn a brand new school called Dream English School.
0: What?
23: At a former ILAC location.
0: Okay.
23: In the comments on his LinkedIn post, you had parents and students asking if they were going to be deported, asking for their money back, and looking for refunds.
0: Yeah.
23: So what are the odds of that? That on the day ILAC goes bankrupt, The former CEO at the same ILAC location in Yorkville launches a brand new school.
0: I mean, dude.
23: Remarkable.
0: This feels like someone needs to get hauled in front of a committee in Ottawa. Because that, it was already bad until you told me that. That is profoundly twisted. And if that person thinks that that's going to fly, there's no way that's going to fly. There will be questions that need to be answered here.
23: I think so. And I hope a newsroom with far greater resources than I have access to are going to look into this and conduct a serious investigation. But Jonathan Kolber, the founder, he is already today on LinkedIn writing paragraphs, pushing the blame away, saying that he had nothing to do with this. And to his credit, he left the CEO's role in 2020, but he served on the board up until a year and a half ago.
0: Yeah.
23: Ben, you're right to point out, the real victims here are the students who had to pay tuition to an organization and a business, which is what this was, a business that knew they were going out of business.
0: See, that's the thing.
23: And those are the real victims here.
0: Honestly, that's why this has to go before a parliamentary committee, because somebody needs to open up the documents. And what did you know and when did you know it? When did you know that the company, that ILAC was on life support? And why did you continue taking money from kids knowing that at some point you were going to shut it down? It's terrible. But my heart really does go out to those students. So many of them were optimistic. You know, they had a plan. They paid what they had to pay. And this organization not only didn't live up to its commitment, but it really feels at first blush like they took money knowing that they were not going to be able to provide the education that these kids were entitled to. Listen, I want to thank you so much, Harrison, for shining a light on this one, as you do such great work with so many different stories. I keep coming back, man. I love having you on the show.
23: Thanks for having me, Ben. Really appreciate it.
0: All right. Hey, coming up, a couple of sneaker companies in the news for two very different reasons. Tony Chapman is the host of the award-winning podcast, Chatter That Matters. He's going to join us to explain the reasons why. And before we send you to break, I want to thank you. I really do want to thank you for helping us grow the Ben Mulrooney Show. We are trying to grow it on all platforms in all ways, and we can't do it without you. And so you've been showing up, so we're going to continue to show up for you. So don't go anywhere. The Ben Mulrooney Show continues.

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3: Welcome back to the Ben Mulrooney Show, and we are talking shoes today. We're talking sneakers because there are two absolutely bananas stories out there about two of the most iconic sneaker brands in all of Christendom, as my dad used to say. So to make sense of certainly the first one, I'm very pleased to be joined by my good friend Tony Chapman. He's the host of the award-winning podcast Chatter That Matters and the founding partner of Chatter AI. Tony, what the heck is going on with Converse?
4: Well, this company that filed for bankruptcy in, I think, 2003, bought by Nike, somehow or other has lost the plot once again. This is two ads in a row that they've put out, and there's not even, it's not like subliminal advertising where you kind of, is that really what they're trying to say? It's pretty overt.
3: But hold on. Let's give people context here. So, and you tell me if I'm not getting this right. But the way I learned about the story was all over social media because there was a picture of what looked like a picture of someone cut off at the knees and what it looked like they were wearing a white robe and they were holding, you couldn't see it. It looked like they were standing next to somebody in black Converse who was hanging dead from a tree. It looked like a KKK guy was lynching somebody from a tree. That was, it was pretty, like, on the nose. So I see this video, I see this picture, and I'm like, this, I can't believe this, and this happened. I can't believe somebody would be this obtuse. But that's not what the picture was. The picture, that was a cropped picture of a larger picture, and that campaign was a K-pop star in Converse Japan holding her shoes, and she was wearing a dress.
4: Yeah, Karina, but the way it was cropped in social media is what everybody got upset with. And Converse, which is interesting, it's a great point you make, said there's no way I'm going to fight this backlash. There's no way I'm going to kind of apologize or defend or show what the ad was supposed to be or not. They just apologized and pulled it everywhere.
3: Sorry, I don't mean to interrupt, but I got to get in on this with you. What, they did nothing wrong. Somebody cropped the picture to make an inference that was not part of the campaign. Like, we're living in a world where people have to defend against beliefs that they don't have. Like, I can't, I'm sorry if you rushed to judgment and you believed that the cropped picture was the ad, but that's, I didn't do that. Therefore, I have nothing to apologize for. If you have a problem, take it up with the son of a bitch who cropped the picture. Like, I don't... because there's a lot of influencers who are taking that position right now. If they had just waited a little bit, I don't know that they would have had to apologize.
4: Well, the sad thing of the world right now is that everything has to move to shades of gray, because if you take any type of position, any kind of position, and people can interpret it the way they want to. And we're dealing in a world where we've got this anger out there. Actually just started with anger, and then it became the sense of angst and attack, and now we're really moving to a stage of indifference. And what we're seeing is that brands have a very difficult time participating in media, getting the attention they need, want, deserve, because almost anything could be interpreted. We talked about Sweeney last week when we talked about and it's the same concept. No matter what I put out there, it's going to have people's perceptions on of it because it's social media, because I can capture it any way I want and interpret it any way I want. brands are always playing on their back heels and defensive. And this is not the first time, nor will it be the last time, brands back off because they can't win against the social media volley. All of a sudden, the people with influence start putting out the post, the recropped ad. Everybody's going to attach it to Converse as the brand. They're not going to go and dig deep beyond the headline.
3: No, yeah, but I think a lot of people who jumped at I'm going to lead with outrage. A lot of those people walked it back afterwards. Like I just think had they just calmly just waited 24 hours, right? Maybe 36 hours. They would not have had to apologize in the way that they did, because I keep going back to this. They did nothing wrong. This is not like the story that you and I have talked about before, where it was either H&M or Zara that decided it was a great idea to put a young black boy in a jumper that said monkey on it.
4: Yeah.
3: Like that's a blind spot in that company. There was no blind spot here. This was somebody who looked at the picture through a peephole and decided they saw the whole picture. I don't know that we should be getting into the habit of apologizing for other people's stupidity.
4: We shouldn't, but again, looking in the rearview mirror, we're living in a world where brands do not want to take any risk, and lawyers are guiding marketing. Finance is guarding marketing. The concept of being creative, being out there, standing for and standing out, is giving away to this world of gray. And what we're seeing, no question, if you were running the company, you would have probably said, you know what, we're not only going to give this 24 hours, we're going to have this thing explode everywhere and then come out and show what the ad is and get even more attention for our brand.
3: Yeah.
4: Let's turn a negative into a positive.
3: Yep.
4: But the problem is, marketers that want to do this. Years ago, I had a bride wigging out before her wedding and cutting off her hair for a shampoo. It went all over. Oprah had it on her show. Jay Leno, there's nothing ever been done like that for $3,000 in the history of marketing. And the guys in Unilever in New York pulled it because she was swearing in the ad.
3: Mm.
4: You know, and I'm going like, how is that possible? Yeah. Where they could have gone on Oprah with Sun Silk shampoo t-shirts and gotten all the exposure. But they were so worried about their reputational risk. And that's why we're seeing marketing absolutely being neutered. And products like this and programs like this, there's no doubt that, and we're going to continue to see it, less and less being out there with your imagery, and more, is this safe? Is anybody going to attack? Are we willing to take the risk?
3: Let's also talk about the parent company of Converse is Nike, and Nike has had a really bad run. They exited the Standard & Poor 100 index. First time in 18 years. They've lost $200 billion in market cap since 2021. The value of the company's plunged 78%. The share price is at its lowest in years. They've got more competitors from upstarts like Hoka and On. They've done a lot of things wrong. And now there's rumors that To The Rescue could be one of the most significant luxury brands in the world, LVMH. What can you tell us about this? And do you think something like that's a good idea?
4: Well, first of all, let's talk about where Nike is. Nike's like Labatt Blue and Molson Canadian or Molson Export. We grew up as youth. We loved it. Next thing you know, dads are drinking it. The youth move away. They don't want to drink dad's beer. They don't want to wear dad's jeans or mom's jeans. And that's what Nike is. Nike is becoming the running shoe of the boomer. And the boomer buys one pair of shoes a year versus sneakers as a fashion item. Right?
3: Yeah.
4: Right? So that's where they're lost. They've lost they're caught in the middle between sort of value brands that all they can afford, or high-end ultra brands collectively. And they're not playing. So they brought in this luxury brand. And what they're hoping to do with this is, can we do what they've done with purses, what they've done with Burberry, what they've done with a lot of the different fashion brands, and create the sense of scarcity so that people will be willing to once again pay more for Nike? I don't think Humpty Dumpty can put this brand back together again, because we're not talking about getting Burberry simmering for a while and bringing it back with a new designer, or this year is going to be Versace and next year is going to be Chanel. We're talking about a mainstream brand, and I think it's lost its spot. And what we're going to have to do is we're going to just see Nike go where a lot of others, which is will be a running shoe that will be sold on sale, and maybe a Michael Jordan will continue to have his run with it, which is about 16% of the sales. But the rest of Nike's has become a commodity.
3: Yeah, well, it's just shot. I mean, listen, I still love my Nikes, and I'm going to wear them forever, but I'm also the old guy. I'm the old guy.
4: But you are. You're the perfect target market. You're still paying it, but you're not paying the money you used to pay for sneakers.
3: No. So, and by the way, you're right. There are so many really interesting, cooler, upstart options out there that didn't used to exist. And it used to be Nike or bust, and now it's Nike or, On, Hoka. Even New Balance looks cool these days. So anyway.
4: Absolutely. Yeah.
3: Hey, thank you very much, my friend. I appreciate you.
4: Always a pleasure. Catch you.
3: All right. We are going to take a break, but when we get back, we've got lots more to come on the Ben Mulready Show.

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11: This is Opal News. It is 7 o'clock. I'm Zach Ferguson. It is 28 degrees and down to 11 tonight and up to 21 tomorrow. Patient with lung cancer at the Stony Plain Hospital is saying she was given the wrong medicine for hours, creating concerns over burnout with hospital staff. Global's Kathleen Ludwig with more.
12: 65-year-old Lori Lewandowski, who has lung cancer, was given the wrong medication that was meant to go to the patient in the bed next to her. They say the IV bag had another person's name on it and a different room number. Her daughter, Amy Carroll, says she was on the incorrect medication for nearly 12 hours before her mother noticed and notified staff. She says her mother experienced minor side effects but high levels of anxiety. Carol also says doctors are investigating.
13: We're human, and it had to have been a human error. God knows that nurse or whoever gave my mom that medication is probably just beside themselves knowing that it happened. But the fact is, it's happening. And it contributes to a systemic problem within our healthcare system.
12: Carol says she believes the issue is a result of understaffing and burnt out nurses and doctors. Global News did reach out to the hospital's ministry as well as AHS, but did not get a response in time for deadline. Catherine Ludwig, Global News.
11: A motion asking for a leadership review of Premier Danielle Smith from the Highwood UCP Constituency Association has been passed. The United Conservative Party bylaws require a quarter of all constituents.
12: Global News did hospitals ministry as well as AHS, but did not get a response in time for deadline. Catherine Ludwig, Global News.
11: A motion asking for a leadership review of Premier Danielle Smith from the Highwood UCP Constituency Association has been passed. The United Conservative Party bylaws require a quarter of all constituency associations to pass.

0: Brennan believes there is frustration among different faculties of the party. One side's upset the referendum is happening in the first place, and the other is upset she did not campaign for separation.
1: She's, you know, trying to have it both ways. But, you know, when you end up trying to be all things to everybody, you end up being nothing to anybody. And I think that's the frustration.
0: Smith faced her most recent leadership review in November of 2024. The Liberal government has tabled a bill to speed up major project approvals. The Building Canada Strong Act promises to remove the responsibility for reviewing many big projects, such as pipelines and power transmission lines, from the Impact Assessment Agency of Canada. During consultations on the bill, the government was told by industry the level of expertise on energy projects that's lived at the Kennedy Energy Regulatory couldn't be found at the agency. The Prime Minister wouldn't change his mind about his decision to eliminate the digital services tax.
2: Mark Carney made the remark after being asked by the Bloc Québécois leader if he'll reconsider those decisions after failing to secure progress in U.S. trade talks. Carney had eliminated the tax and financial contribution requirement for streamers in order to restart those negotiations. The tax would have imposed a 3% levy on revenue from Canadian users on the biggest tech companies, including Amazon, Google, Meta, Uber, and Airbnb. Carney says one of the reasons his government ended negotiations in August was after the U.S. put pressure on Canada to adjust its position on the rules around discoverability of content online, which Carney says would have affected Canada's ability to protect its culture, including the French language. Naira Ahmed, The Canadian Press.
0: Looking at 880 Ched Sports, in the NHL preseason, the Ottawa Senators and the Montreal Canadiens are facing off. Also, the Winnipeg Jets and the Colorado Avalanche are doing battle. In 880 Ched weather, we do have a few clouds tonight in Edmonton, falling down to an overnight low of 11. Tomorrow, up to a high of 21 with some mainly sunny skies. Wednesday, up to a high of 19 with some sun and clouds. Right now, though, here in Edmonton, we are sitting at 24 degrees. I'm Zach Ferguson. Your next scheduled newscast will be at 7:30 right here on 880 Ched. This is the

Well, I'd like to wish everybody a happy Monday. It's not a happy day at all. We are getting word of a shooting outside a hospital in Scarborough, Ontario. We'll be talking about that a little bit later. But I wanted to get you up to speed on what I think is probably the most significant story in the country. And before we get to it, we'll back up a little bit because I was away for the last few days of last week. I was asked to speak to the Jewish communities of Vancouver and then Victoria. And the theme that they gave me was two words: stronger together. And I told them a story about my dad. And it goes like this. About 35 years ago, I was living at my parents' place for the summer. The weather was terrible, except for this one day. And it was a glorious summer day. And so I had grand and beautiful designs to float in my dad's pool and get a tan. Well, the weather was so nice that my mother ended up having to go to an event that she was supposed to go somewhere with my dad. So she said, "Ben, you're going to go with your dad to the event that I can no longer go to." Ruined my day, but changed my life, because we ended up in the basement of a synagogue in Montreal, and he gave a speech. And the speech was entitled, "Israel is the New Jew." And his argument was that the oldest hatred in the world was changing its clothing, that the people who could no longer say what they really wanted to say about the Jews were pivoting, and instead they were going to say it about Israel. And everybody should nod along because it sounds like foreign policy, not anti-Semitism. Well, he kept refining that speech over the course of his life. And it actually became the last speech he ever gave on October 9th, 2023 in New York City. And the point I made in Victoria was very simple. Standing with your Jewish friends takes nothing away from anybody else. It costs the rest of us nothing. Allyship is what you do when the room gets loud and your friends get quiet. You move closer. You do it in public. That's the whole job. So I gave that speech last week, and then Sunday night in Belleville, Ontario, a man with a shotgun opened fire outside the Sons of Jacob Synagogue.

0: While a couple of dozen people were inside for Yom Kippur, the holiest day on the Jewish calendar. So let me tell you what we actually know, because I don't want to get ahead of the investigation, and neither should anybody else. Around 7 o'clock Sunday evening, Belleville police encountered a 29-year-old near Victoria Avenue and Bleecker. He was armed. Gunfire was exchanged. A police officer was shot and is in hospital in Kingston. The suspect was shot and is in critical condition. So right now, the Special Investigations Unit has taken over the file, which is what happens whenever police fire their weapons in this province. And as of this morning, nobody in authority has told us why this man was there or what he wanted. I'm going to respect that. Motive is a question for investigators, and they will answer it. But here's what you don't need an investigation for. It was Yom Kippur, the holiest night on the Jewish calendar. Inside the sanctuary, people were fasting and praying. The president of the congregation, Norm Wedham, said bullets came through the windows of the sanctuary, stained glass. He yelled at everybody to get on the floor. One member, Doug Lobel, said they lay there frozen, not knowing if there was one shooter or two. That happened in Belleville. Population about 55,000. The mayor, Neil Ellis, said things like that just don't happen in Belleville. And I understand what he meant. Belleville is a place with one single solitary synagogue and a hockey rink and a farmer's market. It is, by pretty much every measure, one of the safest and most ordinary communities in the country. And now the Jews of Belleville know what the Jews of Toronto and Montreal and Vancouver have known for 3 years. That you go to shul with a guard at the door. That you check the parking lot. That on the holiest night of the year, you think about where the exits are. So I want to be careful here. I want to let the SIU do its work, and I'm going to let the courts do theirs. But I'm also going to say the thing that every Jewish family in this country said to themselves on Sunday night, whether they said it out loud or not. Of course it was a synagogue. Of course it was a synagogue. Of course it was a synagogue on Yom Kippur. Whatever the investigation finds, the fear was already there, waiting. Because 3 years of this have taught Canadian Jews to expect it. Which brings me to the second thing I want to talk about. In August, the federal government published a study. It was commissioned by Ottawa's own special envoy on anti-Semitism and carried out by the Association for Canadian Studies. They surveyed 900 Jewish university students across the country last November and last December. 900 kids. And here's what those kids said. 95.7%. 96 out of every 100 Jewish students surveyed said they had experienced or witnessed anti-Semitism on campus in the past year. 68% said their campus is unsafe and unwelcoming to Jewish students. 57% said they avoid wearing anything that identifies them as Jewish. So a Star of David, a kippah. They take it all off before they go into a lecture hall in Canada in 2026. 72% said they limit what they say in class about being Jewish. Let me say that again. 72% said they limit what they say in class about being Jewish. And a third said a professor, someone with power over their grade, brought up Israel or Judaism when it had nothing to do with the course. Nearly half said they felt pressured by other students to state their opinions on Israel, as if being Jewish means you owe the room a position paper before you're allowed to sit down. One in four has considered leaving university altogether. Now, again, I'll be fair about this, because being fair is the only way anything ever lands and anything gets believed. The survey recruited students through Jewish organizations, and the authors said plainly the results are descriptive, not a census. Some people will use that to just wave the whole thing away. Fine. Cut every number by half. Cut every number by two-thirds. You're still looking at tens of thousands of young Canadians who have learned to hide who they are in order to get an education. At what number does that become acceptable? Just give me the floor. At what number does that become acceptable to those who would push back and say, there's nothing to see here? I just want somebody to say it out loud so we can have somebody on the record. And what did the students say when asked whether their university takes this seriously? 70% said no. Only a third even bothered to report what happened to them. Half of those who didn't say they didn't think it would help. Think about that. These kids stay quiet because they've already concluded nobody's coming. So put those two stories side by side. Bullets through a small sanctuary window on Yom Kippur in a tiny Ontario town, and a generation of Jewish students who have quietly decided the safest thing to do is disappear. One is a headline. The other is a habit. And the habit is the one that should scare us more, because habits are what a country becomes. The Prime Minister said Sunday that Jewish people must be able to worship safely, to live free, open, proud Jewish lives. Premier Ford said he was disgusted. Good. And I mean that. Those are the right words, and I'm glad they were said quickly. But my dad gave that speech in that synagogue basement 35 GD years ago, warning that this was coming. And the words were right then, too. Words have been right for 35 years. What a Jewish community in this country is waiting for, what I have heard over and over in Victoria and in Vancouver, is for the rest of us to show up when it's inconvenient, when it's a Sunday night, when it's a campus that you don't attend, when it's a small town that you've only ever driven through on your way to somewhere else. Belleville was that somewhere else this week. The Sons of Jacob congregation will be back in that sanctuary. The windows will be fixed. And the question for the rest of us is whether we'll be standing outside with them when they walk back in, or whether we'll read about it, feel bad for a day, and then move on to the next town. Stronger together. The Jewish community put that on a poster for me in Vancouver and Victoria. It turns out it's also the only plan that has ever worked when it comes to uniting a broken and fractured society. We got to give this one a try, people, because we've tried everything else, and this is where we are. Coming up, the situation with the BC Conservatives came to a head over the weekend, with Kelly Lynn Finley announcing she's stepping down as leader after several MLAs left. What's next for the party in that province? We'll pose that question to Stuart Prest, a professor of political science at UBC. That's coming up after the break.
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0: Well, for those of us who view ourselves pretty much as centrist, slightly center-right, we looked to the last election in British Columbia as a reason to hope, as a reason that the forces of on the center-right were getting their acts together under the new banner of the Conservative Party of British Columbia, and they were going to give it a go to push back and offer a center-right alternative to the NDP, who, in my estimation, have not acquitted themselves very well in recent years. Just look to the deficit in that province, and you'll know what I'm talking about. But John Rustad, the first leader of the Conservative Party, was told, thank you for your service, and now off you go. That led to a massive leadership race that saw Carolyn Finley, former member of the federal Conservative Party, take the helm of that party. And within 113 days, that's slightly more than 10 Scaramucci's, she is now out. She saw people bolting from the party saw the writing on the wall, read the tea leaves, and now she is out. So what exactly is going on in that party, and what does it mean for politics in British Columbia? We're joined now by Stuart Prest, the professor of political science at UBC. Professor, thank you for being here.
16: Good afternoon, and good to be with you.
0: Professor, if I said anything that was inaccurate, please correct me.
16: I am technically a lecturer, but everything else you said is right
0: okay,
16: on.
0: Okay, good. So for those who don't know, in your estimation, what did Carolyn Finley get wrong? Because I've got to say, as somebody who only observes it from Toronto, I didn't see necessarily the polarizing aspects of her leadership.
16: Yeah, it's a good question. It was the sort of thing where if you were just following the headlines, it would look like a Conservative Party trying to capture that kind of big tent energy necessary to win in a two-party race. But if you look just even a little bit closer, you start to see cracks in that story appear right away, because the approach of Ms. Finley was not of that building a big tent project variety. What she really seemed to do was to double down and triple down on a variety of actions, hiring staffers and so on, that really signaled an affinity with that more populist strain of conservatism, and really alienated the more moderate factions of the party. And was, I think, in stark opposition to what folks expected, having seen her campaign, given her long history in politics at both the federal and provincial level. But she brought in staffers who had ties to the separatist movement in Alberta, and there are other recorded ties between that movement and her leadership and fundraising and so on. So this is not a position that's popular in British Columbia. It's perhaps slightly more popular than COVID, but it is not the sort of thing that most British Columbians are interested in expressing any kind of sympathy with Alberta separatism. So that was a big problem. And then there are some idiosyncratic things regarding her leadership specifically.
0: And correct me if I'm wrong, but they had a very drawn out, very fulsome leadership race debate, lots of candidates lined up, especially at the beginning. And so now they find themselves leaderless again. Are they going to put themselves through another protracted leadership race, or are they going to look to something truncated, or are they going to appoint a leader? What do you think the plan is?
16: Well, in the short term, they have already moved to appoint an interim leader in Lauren Dirksen, who is a veteran of provincial politics, a former member of the BC Liberal Party, which was the right of center vehicle. So he can kind of signal a move back towards that big tent ethos to show that they're trying to build bridges with the more moderates. But the problem is that the leadership of Ms. Findlay was so divisive that we've actually seen almost 10 MLAs leave to create a new party in the middle of the political spectrum. We are in
0: What's
16: many
0: this
16: ways
0: one called?
16: This one's called Centre BC.
0: Okay.
16: And Peter Miliband, who was essentially the standard bearer for moderate conservatism in that leadership race, is now the leader of this new Centre BC project. And given that there are 8 MLAs who have already signed on, there are others who were thinking about doing so, it's going to be difficult to reunite the right yet again. So we really are in many ways back to the status quo ante just before the 2024 election, when we had two center-right parties.
0: And it would be remiss of me not to mention the post Carolyn Findlay victory and the dynamics that were at play with the federal conservatives, because Caroline Elliott, she was a former BC United vice president. She was, I think, more of a centrist, probably. And when she lost to Carolyn Findlay, Pierre Poilievre came out and took a few digs at her, referencing, calling her and her team, Eastern liberal lobbyists or something to that effect. And then, of course, that triggered some of the people who worked on her campaign to attack Pierre Poilievre himself, proof that the conservatives just don't know how to get along with each other. What does that? I think that's going to have an impact on Pierre. And is this like, how do you see it?
16: It's a great question, because we have layers of division within conservatism in the country. The specifics of that particular beef, I think Mr. Poilievre was keen to have a kick at Carolyn Elliott and her team, because it was associated with Corey Tenike and Doug Ford as essentially the leading alternative figure for conservatism in the country. So it got caught up, I think, in that more Ontario-based fight. Yeah. And Ms. Elliott came to be seen as a stalking horse either for BC Liberals, which have become something that BC Conservatives are opposed to, despite the fact they're trying to rebuild a part of that party within their own. But on top of that, we have these personality divisions as well. And so we have almost this fractal quality to conservatism in the country right now, where they can't even agree on what they're disagreeing on.
0: Maybe we could just zoom out and just finish our conversation with something a little more philosophical. What is it about conservatism in Canada versus sort of people who adhere to the liberal brand, where you can hold your nose and work with someone you disagree with, like the Martinites and the Chrétien team did for so many years, in furtherance of winning elections and shaping the country, versus Canadian conservatives that are always sniping at each other over, well, you're not a real conservative and you're not a real conservative. And as soon as I don't get what I want, I take my toys and I go home and I start a new party. What is it about those two sides of the political spectrum that are so wildly different?
16: It's a good question. I think part of this is the the unusual flexibility of liberals being able to endorse.
0: That's
16: Justin
0: a very
16: Trudeau.
0: Poetic way of putting it.
16: to move from Justin Trudeau to Mark Carney, like, that's a pretty big swing. So that is a party that understands the nature of making compromises in order to keep ahead of the parade. I think on the conservative side, there is a kind of resistance to that degree of flexibility, but there is this other problem, and that is that the line of polarization that we see in every country in the world today, in places like the United States, it runs between the two major parties, but in an important sense, that line of polarization runs through the conservative movement. And so you have on the one side that populist style of conservatism that likes to play with the themes that we know and associate with MAGA style of politics, so that kind of culture war ethos. And at the same time, we have this other version of conservatism that really wants to focus on things like fiscal responsibility, yep. but is also still focused on an inclusive vision of politics that really doesn't fit well with that MAGA universe. And so what divides these versions of conservatism in many ways is that fault line is deeper than between particularly moderate conservatives and some of their counterparts on the liberal side of the ledger.
0: I mean, somebody's just going to ask these guys, like, aren't you tired of losing? But Stuart Prest, I'd love to have you back on. I've really enjoyed our chat. Thank you very much.
16: It's been my pleasure. I'd be happy to.
0: All right. When we come back, more gun violence in Toronto and elsewhere today, including the shooting at a synagogue in Belleville. Are we becoming numb to gun violence, or is there something we should be doing differently? Let's talk about it next. Give us a call, 416-870-6400 or 1-888-225-TALK. This is the Ben Mulroney Show.
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23: News. It's 7:30. I'm Zach Ferguson. It is 24 degrees, heading down to 11 tonight and up to 21 tomorrow. A motion asking for a leadership review of Premier Danielle Smith from the Highwood UCP Constituency Association has been passed. The United Conservative Party bylaw requires a quarter of all constituency associations to pass the same motion to trigger a review outside of the party's normal process. Political analyst John Brennan believes there is frustration among different factions of the party. One side's upset the referendum is happening in the first place, and the other's upset she did
2: not campaign for separation. Rogers Place is celebrating its 10th anniversary with a whole lot of food. The arena is rolling out 82 new menu items as part of one of its biggest food and beverages refreshes yet. Fans will be able to get some old favorites returning, including the pierogi dog, PB&J boneless wings, and bison burger. For fans wanting a souvenir, beer sticks and popcorn buckets will be available. The Liberal government has tabled a bill to speed up major project approvals. The Building Canada Strong proposes removing the responsibility for reviewing many big projects, such as pipelines and power transmission lines, from the Impact Assessment Agency of Canada. During consultations on the bill, the government was told by industry the level of expertise on energy projects that lived at the Canada Energy Regulator couldn't be found at the agency. And moving into 880 Ched Sports, in the NHL preseason, the Ottawa Senators and the Montreal Canadiens are facing off. Also, the Winnipeg Jets and the Colorado Avalanche are doing battle. Looking at baseball, the Toronto Blue Jays' game in Baltimore is underway after a couple of rain delays. Blue Jays are three games behind the Chicago White Sox for the American League Finals wildcard spot. Moving into 880 Ched weather, we do have a few clouds here tonight in Edmonton, falling down to an overnight low of 11 degrees. Tomorrow, we're going to get up to a high of 21 with some mainly sunny skies. Wednesday, a high of 19 with some sun and clouds. Right now, though, here in Edmonton, we are sitting at 24 degrees. I'm Zach Ferguson. Your next scheduled newscast will be at 8, right here on 880 Ched.
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1: Some of the best advice my dad ever gave me was, Ben, in your job, you got to listen 50% more and talk 50% less. So I'm going to take him up on that piece of advice, and I'm going to pass the microphone over to you, the listeners of the show, 416-870-6400 or 1-888-225-TALK. We got to address the shooting in Belleville on Yom Kippur, shooting into a synagogue. So messed up, man. And a shooting in a hospital parking lot in broad daylight in Scarborough, Ontario. Two dead, by the way, in that shooting. And I want to hear from you. 416-870-6400 or 1-888-225-TALK. What are we not doing here? And I'm not going to sit here and do what I typically do, which is point out that all the gun bans have led to, we're still ripe with gun violence. That's not the point. But there could be some things we could be doing, I think. And I don't know what they are, so I want to hear from you. So give us a call, 416-870-6400 or 1-888-225-TALK. Let's listen to Sherry Meeks, the deputy chief of the Belleville Police. And to remind you, Belleville is a town of 5,500 people. They've got a hockey rink, they got a farmer's market, and they've got one single synagogue. This is not what you're... No one was expecting it in Belleville. And now we expect it in Belleville and in towns just like it. So let's listen to the deputy chief talking about identifying the suspect.
2: We are confirming that the suspect has been identified as Sean Ward, a 29-year-old male from Quinte West.
1: All right, so there you go. And listen, in Ontario, whenever there is an officer-involved shooting, whenever there's gunfire, the Special Investigations Unit picks up the investigation. And they have special protocols to get to the bottom of it to make sure everything was done right and to lead us to the conclusions that we all need to answer all the questions we have. So let's listen to SIU spokesperson Christy Danette updating us on what happened.
3: At about 7 p.m. last night, there was an individual who was armed with a shotgun, and he opened fire against a Belleville police officer who was stationed outside of the synagogue. That officer returned fire, and then there was another officer who also discharged their firearm. The initial officer, and the man were both struck by gunfire. The officer is in critical but stable condition in hospital, and the man is in life-threatening condition.
1: Yeah, the cop is in critical condition, and the gunman is also not out of the woods yet. There's a big part of me that wants this guy to survive so that he can be he can face justice. I think death is too charitable for this. I got words I want to say that I can't say on the radio. SIU's already been doing some work. Here's some preliminary findings.
3: It's suspected, though. It's believed that the individual came in a truck and he had a shotgun, and he discharged his firearm at a police officer, and then that police officer returned fire, and then there was a second officer who arrived and then also discharged her firearm. That's what we can tell you is our preliminary kind of findings.
1: Yeah. And I think what they're going to find, because it's not hard to find his motivation, the guy wanted to kill some Jews. That's what he wanted to do, because that you can do that. That's something that we as a nation have allowed that seed to find purchase in our soil. And that plant is now full grown. I've been warning against it for 3 years. And others have too. And we've gotten a lot of platitudes from a lot of people saying hate has no place in Canada. You want to bet? You want to bet? Hate sure as shinola has a place in Canada. We've given it room to grow. We've given it lots of runway. We've been feeding it. We've been taking care of it, making sure it gets lots of sunlight. And yeah, this is what happens. And it's going to continue happening. It's going to continue happening unless we finally stand up to anti-Semitism, which in the speech that I gave out west, I pointed out that bigotry can be tamed. Martin Luther King Jr. had a line in his March to Selma where he said, the arc of moral history is long and it bends towards justice. And almost every single minority and ethnic group is proof of that. But what you also have to add to it is it bends because people grab onto it and bend it. And the Jews are proof that you can never let go. Because if you let go, and then we have let go in this country, we have allowed for this toxic, corrosive, community-destroying bigotry to not just take hold, but become absolutely commonplace and perfectly fine. You can say these things in polite company these days. You can talk about the Jews in ways that 15 years ago was, I mean, you'd get, I don't know if you got canceled 15 years ago, but you'd be tarred and feathered as an anti-Semite, and that was a bad thing back then. Meanwhile, Avi Lewis, the head of the federal NDP, in his Yom Kippur tweet, said that that Jews have a lot to atone for. With all due respect, sir, you can go F yourself. You can go F yourself. Shame on you. Shame on you. The Jews of Canada have a lot to atone for when they have to hide who they are. And you're a Jew, man. So I know what I'm saying, and I know who I'm saying it to. Let's go to Donald. Welcome to the show, Donald. Thanks for calling.
4: Thanks for having me on. Every level of government could be stopping this, from our municipal government stopping the protests against them, yeah, to federal government. They could, these guns, everybody, you know, you said earlier, you hope he survives so he can face the justice system. You know our justice system's a joke.
1: No, you're right. You know what? You're absolutely right, but it's the only
4: way. You have a gun crime, you should be automatic penalty.
1: I agree.
4: You should not have a gun.
1: Yeah.
4: The federal government could have stopped this many years ago. We wish we could have a better government in there that can put a stop to this, but nobody wants to because it's not votes. They do the wrong thing, it's not votes for them. Mm. It's not for the Canadian citizen anymore, it's to get back in a job.
1: Yeah.
4: We all know it, Ben. I wish it could stop.
1: I wish it could, too. But, you know, let me throw this at you, Donald. Let's say you're right. Let's say this guy faces the justice system, the worst version of the justice system, the one that you and I look at through a cynical lens, right? If he is not faced with the full force of the Canadian legal system, if he doesn't end up dying in prison, then that will highlight the failure of the system in a way that maybe it hasn't before. And maybe that's the kick in the ass that we as a nation need to get our act together and say, we have to start taking this stuff seriously. I don't know. I'm just putting it out there.
4: How many kicks in the butt, like you said, is it going to take?
1: I agree. I'm trying to find a way for it to make sense. We got to run because we got to, who do we have? We got Ian. Ian, welcome to the show.
5: Hey, Ben. I think your father had it right when people decided that being anti-Semitic was cool. So we'll be anti-Israel.
1: Yeah, we'll be anti-Zionist. We that way we can say all the crappy stuff we want to say about those dirty Jews, but we can dress it up as geopolitics.
5: But isn't the lie exposed? Because they only attack synagogues.
1: Yep.
5: No, girls' schools.
1: Of course.
5: They protest in
1: bakeries.
5: Jewish neighborhoods.
1: Yeah,
5: they don't attack the Jewish consulate or the Israeli consulate. They don't attack the Israeli embassy in Ottawa.
1: I agree
5: they
1: with you.
5: They attack Jews.
1: Yeah, but no, you can't. Are you coming to the debate with facts? Shame on you. This is 2026. It's all about feelings. It's all about feelings, Ian. Hey, thank you very much to everyone. David, I'm sorry we don't have time to get to you, but please call back another time. Hey, we're going to switch gears after the break and focus on the heroes we find in our favorite comic books. David Boris with Hostile History dives into the origins of comics dating back to World War II. That's coming up.
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1: Welcome back. And I've talked enough on this show about how I have instilled in my sons an appreciation for the stories of comic books and the heroes that inspire us. And it has been a bonding thing for me and them in a way that I will never properly be able to thank Marvel and DC. But for me, it goes back even farther. I remember the moment I bought my first comic book that inspired me and lit a fire in me, and it was the story of a death in the family. And I was going to my piano teacher, and I stopped at a 7-Eleven, and I saw this comic, and I bought it, and it was when the second Robin died at the hands of the Joker in Ethiopia, and it was then the impact that had on Batman moving forward, and I was hooked for the rest of my life. And so when David Boris of Hostile History said, "Hey, we're talking comic books today," I said, "In, done. Let's make it 4 hours." But we don't have 4 hours, so let's get right to it with David. Welcome, my friend.
15: Hey, buddy, how you doing? Great intro again, as
1: thank
15: always.
1: You. Thank you, thank you. So, talk to me. We're going way back. We're going back to the because there's. When some people think comics, they think comic strips, right?
15: Right.
1: We're talking about the birth of comic books.
15: Yeah, and I will say, as a historian, I always say this to my students, you do need to take into account comic strips first, because the birth of comic books is from comic strips, yeah. Ben. It's actually really interesting. I mean, if you look at, just to take you way back for a second, because context is so important, if you go back to the late 19th century, beginning of 20th century, we have literacy rates on the rise, we have printing technology is making it cheaper and cheaper, all these newspapers are pumping out information. That's how people got their information. And part of this suddenly is the rise of the comic strip. But little fun thing for the kids, a fun thing for people, a little levity, and we all need some levity in our lives. Yep. I think we can both agree on that. And it's interesting because the First World War really becomes the moment where suddenly people realize these comic strips are more than just goofy little things at the end of newspapers and magazines. All of a sudden, these comic strips, which we'll get to the comic book part in a bit, but these comic strips become really important. They become important in the First World War for carrying messages, mm-hmm. for improving morale, for training people how to do stuff, for reminding citizens to ration, to leave stuff out. It's actually really incredible how it starts there, and then it begins to evolve.
1: And evolve into what?
15: Well, so in the interwar period, what ends up happening is because of the success of these comic strips in the First World War, and you see them, like, you might be familiar with Stars and Stripes, a very famous American military magazine newspaper. The success of some of these characters starts to promote after the First World War. People saying, well, wait a second, maybe we should make our own comic books with these. Instead of just waiting for the newspaper to come out, let's actually make a self-contained, cheap, throwawayable kind of thing. And all of a sudden, you get these inserts into newspapers, and guess what's happening? The comic book is born. Yeah. And in the interwar period, because of the comic strip's success in the First World War, the interwar period, we start seeing the comic book come to life.
1: And who are the characters in those early comic books?
15: Yeah, that's a great question. You know what's really interesting is a lot of them didn't even have names. It was more like weird names like Muddy Shellhole or G.I. Joe. We do see a G.I. Joe. Yeah. It's not the G.I. Joe we know today, but there is a G.I. Joe that is used. It's really not really about the characters so much. Yeah. It's more about the situations they're in, like, you know, Charlie Chaplin-esque. Yeah.
1: Well, think about it. Like, the two of the biggest superheroes in the history of the world are Batman and Superman. They're also the two first superheroes. Yep. And the comics that they were not Batman and Superman. You know, one was in Action Comics, and the other was in Detective Comics. That was the brand.
15: I know, and that's the most amazing thing is that as the interwar period evolves, and people are like, well, now we want heroes. We want, you know, individuals who can be wrapped around, who can people invest in. Yeah. And you're absolutely right. We see Superman in 1938, Action Comics number one, March 1939, Batman in Detective Comics number 27. And all of a sudden, the whole game changes. And we're not even at the Second World War yet.
1: Yeah, no, it is absolutely fascinating. But then if I could take you a detour into what I think was the first example of sort of comic books going meta is everything that you just described is historical fact. And then they applied those historical facts to the world within the comics with Captain America.
15: Yes.
1: Right. And Captain America was originally he was a product of the U.S. Army and he helped sell people on war bonds and that sort of thing within that world. It's really fascinating when you think about it.
15: Well, yes, think about it. I mean, he is a propaganda piece. Yeah. And let's do the very most interesting thing. His first issue, when it comes out in 1941, he's punching Hitler on the cover.
1: Yeah.
15: But guess what? America is not at war against Nazi Germany yet. How do you square that circle, Ben? Yeah.
1: And what they've been able to do in the evolution of that character as, America's reputation abroad doesn't necessarily mean in one year what it means in another year, and it's reflected in how he is treated in those comics. Sometimes he abandons the Captain America moniker to be the Nomad. He will go against his government sometimes, and that's reflected in the movies as well. I know that was a big debate at Marvel. They were like, "Well, hold on, the U.S. military and the United States is not." It doesn't mean the same thing abroad as it means here. How are we going to craft this character for the 21st century where he is appealing and noble universally? And I think they squared that circle.
15: Yeah, it's actually a really incredible conversation that's going on, you know, as Captain America's coming out and others, you know, superheroes are coming out. Like there's Canadian comics coming out. There's American ones. Heck, there's even German and around throughout the Second World War and after. And I think that's really interesting that there is, and this I think maybe speaks to your love of comic books too, because I remember that issue you just talked about. I remember Robin dying. Yeah. I remember that exact issue. I think there's a universality to comic books. And there's sort of a series of, I don't know if you want to call them intrinsic values, whatever they are, that comic books and the right characters and heroes, they capture that.
1: Yeah.
15: And I think they speak to us. I mean, I'm like you, you know, I grew up in certain comic books, like Wolverine, man, that is my guy. And
1: yeah.
15: You know, obviously a Canadian, tough, sort of a bit of an underdog, sort of struggling against society. Like, these are the things that speak to us when we're growing up. And that's what makes them so powerful. And Captain America and Batman and Superman, all these conversations are going on during the Second World War and just after.
1: Well, you do know, I'm gonna drop some knowledge on you, my friend, that my dad, Prime Minister Brian Mulroney, is canon in the Marvel Comics. He was
15: what?
1: Yes. Under Pierre Trudeau cut funding to Canada's superhero team called Alpha Flight. And upon the election of a young conservative prime minister known as Martin Brian Mulroney, he restored the funding with the words, "Bring back Alpha Flight." And that's in the comic. He's drawn in there. So, yes, yeah, so I guess technically I am a character in that world, too. I don't know what you want to do with that.
15: That's the best. That's the best piece of knowledge you've ever dropped on me.
1: Thank you. I do want them to bring, by the way, Alpha Flight into the
15: MCU. Alpha Flight was awesome.
1: Sasquatch and North Star. Are you kidding? Come on.
15: Yeah.
1: And
15: Wasn't Captain Canada?
1: Captain Canuck.
15: Canuck.
1: Captain Canuck. Yes. And Wolverine was a part-time member.
15: A part-timer, yep.
1: He was a part-time member. What was your favorite comic growing up?
15: Well, I mean, certainly Wolverine and a lot of the Wolverines. There was a lot of good ones when it was called Logan and things like that. But I don't know if you remember, there was a really cool series called the Civil War series where the good guys in the Marvel world went against each other, Captain America versus Iron Man. That's the greatest, to me, that's the greatest narrative arc in the history of comic books.
1: Well, technically, there have been two of them, right? There have been two Civil Wars in the comics. One was about the...
15: Registration
1: Act, and the other, I can't remember what the second one was, but they technically had two Civil Wars.
15: The first one is the one I always thought was amazing.
1: I just love comics. I love comics.
15: Yeah.
1: listen, my friend, I always love our chats. I really do appreciate you. Thank you so much for joining us.
15: Yeah, thank you, buddy. Always a pleasure.
1: Oh, God, I love being a nerd. I love it. Hey, just a reminder, if you want more BMS, we put out a podcast every day. You can find even more content on X, on Instagram, on YouTube, and apparently on the TikTok machine, too. We're there, too. Coming up for our Toronto audience, changes kick in today when it comes to the rental rules in our province. We'll talk to small ownership landlords of Ontario and get their take on the changes and what it might mean for you.
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27: This is Opal News. It is 8 o'clock. I'm Zach Ferguson. It is 24 degrees, heading down to 11 tonight and up to 21 tomorrow. The family of a patient with lung cancer at the Stony Plain Hospital is saying she was given the wrong medicine for hours, creating concern over burnout for hospital staff. Global's Catherine Ludwig with more.
28: 65-year-old Lori Lewandowski, who has lung cancer, was given the wrong medication that was meant to go to the patient in the bed next to her. They say the IV bag had another person's name on it and a different room number. Her daughter, Amy Carroll, says she was on the incorrect medication for nearly 12 hours before her mother noticed and notified staff. She says her mother experienced minor side effects but high levels of anxiety. Carroll also says doctors are investigating.
29: We're human, and it had to have been a human error. God knows that nurse or whoever gave my mom that medication is probably just beside themselves knowing that it happened. But the fact is, it's happening. And it contributes to a systemic problem within our healthcare system.
28: Carroll says she believes the issue is a result of understaffing and burnt out nurses and doctors. Global News did reach out to the hospital's ministry as well as AHS, but did not get a response in time for deadline. Catherine Ludwig, Global News.
27: A motion asking for a leadership review of Premier Danielle Smith from the Highwood UCP Constituency Association has been passed. The United Conservative Party bylaws require a quarter of all constituency associations to pass the same motion to trigger a review outside the party's normal process. Political analyst John Brennan believes there's frustration among different factions of the party. One side is upset the referendum is happening in the first place, and the other is upset she did not campaign for separation.
30: She's, you know, trying to have it both ways. But, you know, when you end up trying to be all things to everybody, you end up being nothing to anybody. And I think that's the frustration.
27: Smith faced her most recent leadership review in November of 2024. The Liberal government has aimed for separation.
30: She's, you know, trying to have it both ways. But, you know, when you end up trying to be all things to everybody, you end up being nothing to anybody. And I think that's the frustration.
27: Smith faced her most recent leadership review in November of 2024. The Liberal government has tabled a bill to

0: regulator couldn't be found at the agency. The bill also proposes some major changes to collective bargaining, like the use of more federal mediation to get deals done and repair relationships between unions and businesses. The prime minister won't change his mind about the decision to eliminate the digital services tax.
1: Mark Carney made the remark after being asked by the Bloc Québécois leader if he'll reconsider those decisions after failing to secure progress in U.S. trade talks. Carney had eliminated the tax and financial contribution requirement for streamers in order to restart those negotiations. The tax would have imposed a 3% levy on revenue from Canadian users on the biggest tech companies, including Amazon, Google, Meta, Uber, and Airbnb. Carney says one of the reasons his government ended negotiations in August was after the U.S. put pressure on Canada to adjust its position on the rules around discoverability of content online, which Carney says would have affected Canada's ability to protect its culture, including the French language. Naira Ahmed, The Canadian Press.
0: Looking at 880 Ched's weather, we do have a few clouds here tonight in Edmonton as we're going to fall down to an overnight low of 11 degrees. Tomorrow, we're going to bounce up to a high of 21 with some mainly sunny skies. Wednesday, we're going to hit a high of 19 with some sun and clouds inbound. Thursday, more sun and clouds with a high of 17 degrees. Finishing up the forecast, Friday, some showers and a high of 12. Right now, though, in Edmonton, sitting at 17 degrees. I'm Zach Ferguson. 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
2: 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A close-up look at the Elks and the Canadian Football League. 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From the voice of the Edmonton Elks, 880 Ched. Here's Morley Scott.
3: Fajardo with the drop. Oh, no, throw into the end zone. It's intercepted. For the second time tonight, an interception thrown in the red zone by Cody Fajardo. And that will seal the deal for the Toronto Argonauts. That 19 seconds left in the game.
4: That ball just hung up forever. And Tavares McFadden, he looked like an outfielder.
5: Last play of the game, you're just kind of giving your guy a chance. They brought coverage zero, so you got to throw it to a spot before you see your guy break. Their corner does a good job of falling off. So two red zone picks, just you can't win games when you turn the ball over.
3: And so the four-game win streak comes to an end. The Argos have now won four of their last five. They're 4-0 on home field. They clinch a playoff spot and clinch a home game in the playoffs with the win here today as they move to 8-6 on the season. The Elks are 10-4. It is the Argos over the Elks by a score of 24-19.
5: We're back home, which is good for us. Like we're excited, and Hamilton's going to be fired up. They're still fighting for their playoff lives. So when you're playing teams that are in desperation mode and fighting, and they got to win every game, like all these games that we're about to play are going to be playoff games. So it's going to be a slugfest down the stretch and continue to try to win games. The good news is we had a two-game buffer in the standings. So, you drop one, it sucks. But we just got to get back on track next week at home in front of our great fans.
3: And that will be Saturday night in Play Alberta Field as the Elks will play host to the Hamilton Tiger Cats and try to get things back on track. Good evening and welcome to the Elks This Week. Yes, new time for us. If you haven't heard, we're now 8 o'clock on Monday nights and then available via podcast after that. Brendan Escott and Inside Sports coming up at 8:30 tonight. 24-19, the final score in Toronto on Saturday. The Argos over the Edmonton Elks. The Elks may have deserved a better fate in this game, but could not find a way to win it, something they have done several times this year in the fourth quarter. The four-game win streak is over, but the Elks still sit in first place. Two wins up on Saskatchewan, three up on the Bombers and the Lions. All three have games in hand, but the Elks do control their own destiny down the stretch in the CFL West. The schedule to finish things up Hamilton here on Saturday, then a bye week, then the Elks will be in Hamilton the following week, then it's a home game against Winnipeg, and the final game of the regular season in Saskatchewan, October 24th, a game that could wind up being for first place. That's a long way away still, though, isn't it?

0: We will let it all play out and see where we stand on October 24th. After bye weeks this past week, Saskatchewan, Winnipeg, and BC all back in action. The Riders will play the Lions in Vancouver on Friday, and the Bombers will host the Argos also on Friday. The Elks and Tiger Cats go Saturday. That's a 5 o'clock start at Play Alberta Field at Commonwealth Stadium. 3:30 for the countdown to kickoff. You will hear the game this week on Kissin' Country 103.9 FM. The Tiger Cats are 4-10. They've lost 4 in a row. Their only way they can make the playoffs is if they can catch the fourth place team in the West and avoid the crossover from happening. Right now, chances look slim. That fourth place team is Winnipeg at 7-6. They're 3 wins ahead of the Tiger Cats, who have just 4 games left to go, so they're clearly running out of time. Coming up later on the show, more from Cody Fajardo, plus we'll hear from Malik Carney as well.
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0: Mark, it seems to me that game was kind of a strange game when you look at the numbers and you look at the result. You guys did a lot, especially offensively. Well, defensively, it was real good too, but offensively, did a lot of things right. You put up some real good numbers. Obviously, the lack of finish was what hurt you at the end, but you played, at points, a pretty good football game, I thought.
2: Yeah, I mean, just shows the importance of explosions and turnovers. I think that was the difference in that game.
0: And in the first half, too, a lot of them. You seemed to get it under control a little bit in the second half.
2: Yeah. I mean, our defense completely turned it around and gave us a chance in the second half. But, you know, early in that game, you know, they got behind us several times. I mean, 5 passes over 30 or whatever it was. But, you know, we recovered a little bit from it. You know, disappointing that we couldn't find a way at the end, because that's something that we pride ourselves on.
0: Yeah, I mean, the time of possession, you had, I think it's 78 plays in the game, lots of numbers offensively. Talk about the way the offense played and recovered, and obviously the red zone issues but the red zone situation was tough on you in that game after being so good, I think, for the 5 games previous.
2: Yeah, I mean, it was, it's definitely, you just don't want to turn it over in the red zone. I think that, you know, we had 2 interceptions against them. We obviously gave them 2 interceptions in the end zone. So really it was the unforced error on the fumble that was recovered for a touchdown that ended up being the difference in the game. But when we're down in the red, you know, we just obviously you'd love to have touchdowns. But even if we kick field goals and not turn it over, we're probably winning that game.
0: Do you chalk it up to a certain extent as just one of those games where things just didn't click for you?
2: As far as in the red zone?
0: Yeah, and just the whole game, because as I said, you know, you put some good numbers up, you played well at times, and it just didn't seem like it was going to fall for you.
2: I mean, it's a 5-point game, and we're on the 20-yard line to win the game at the end. So, I mean, that's sometimes how it comes down in the CFL. You know, we have to make those plays at the end of the game. You know, there were some things earlier in the game that hurt us and that we had to overcome, and that's the story in every game. And you know, it's not just one thing specifically in the red zone. It's never just one thing, but you know, we looked at those in detail, we went through them with the players, and now we're moving on to Hamilton.
0: And Toronto's a good team too, right? They make plays as well, right?
2: I mean, he's leading the league in passing and touchdowns and yards and everything you want, and he's an explosive, an elite passer. You know, the one strike would be his interceptions. We did come down with a couple of those. But, you know, I mean, that's the second best team in the East. You know, they have a home playoff game. They've earned that. And, you know, we've moved on to Hamilton.
0: Did you sense any kind of setback emotionally a little bit after what was 2 real emotional games, 2 real emotional wins, clinching the playoff spot and everything? It's almost human nature to kind of have a little step back.
2: Yeah, I mean, I don't know. I mean, every game is different. You know, you can't fake it. You have to show up. When you step across the white line, you've got to be ready to go. And I felt like our team was. You know, I think maybe we weren't, you know, there were some details that showed up, lack of details in our execution. I think maybe that you could point at that. But, you know, the guys were competing, you know, putting it out there like they always do. It's just, you know, it didn't go our way at the end of the game.
0: Let's talk about Montreal Washington. First off, give me the background a little bit on that. When did he find out he was playing? I know it was a game time decision for your other kick returner in Shondarrick Powell, and he didn't go. When did Montreal officially find out he was playing, and what were your expectations going in? Because he's only been here for 2 weeks, right?
2: Yeah, I mean, well, anytime you have a game time decision on your roster, whoever could be playing prepares like they're playing. So I think that, you know, he had the reps in practice. You know, we brought him, hey, you're preparing like you're playing, which every professional should do anyways. And then when, you know, on game day, when we ruled Chandarik out, that's when Montreal got the green light, and obviously he made the most of his opportunity.
0: 18.8 yard average on punt returns, 26.5 on kickoff returns. He was shot out of a cannon in that game, which I guess is hard to do because he doesn't know the league very well. He's, you know, I think it's the first time he's returning on the big field and everything. It was a pretty impressive debut.
2: Yeah, I mean, he certainly met the moment, and you know, that's a credit to him, and he was prepared and ready for it. You know, I thought he was one of our best players in that game.
0: Him and Chandarik Powell both come in and played their first game and been impressive and put some good numbers up. How important is it for a team at this stage of the season to get a spark like that, to get some fresh legs to come in and just kind of say to everybody, you know, we're here to play too, and they obviously added something to the team.
2: Yeah, I mean, I think it's, you know, this time of year you're trying to figure out what's your best roster going to be come playoff time. And, you know, anybody that gets an opportunity to come on the roster, they need to make the most of it because those are critical decisions. And, you know, you only have so many spaces. But, you know, both those guys that you mentioned did a nice job of taking advantage of their opportunities. It's also a credit to our personnel department and Zim and those guys for bringing in the type of players that can make an impact immediately.
0: Josh Cephas, he was a few mid-season or so, looked like he was coming out of the lineup in one game, and then Robustelli gets re-injured and doesn't come back. He goes out and has a 97-yard game that day, and he's been pretty steady ever since. Had his first 100-yard game a couple of weeks ago, 4 for 60 in the game in Toronto. Talk about his progression a little bit and from where he was at that point, maybe coming out of the lineup, to where he is now.
2: Yeah, I mean, he's just, you know, he's continued to develop in the offense, his understanding of the offense, the nuance to the different concepts of the offense. I mean, and I still think there's a ways to go. I think there's, you know, I'd love to see him and Cody connect on their corner routes a little bit better. And, you know, all those kind of things are things that you can improve with time and with working together. And, you know, sometimes you have to get in games to find, you know, those finer details that you can take to the next level. And you do that through practice. And but Josh certainly has, you know, taken advantage of his opportunity and continued to grow with the reps that he's gotten.
0: Any updates you can give me on injuries?
2: No.
0: Didn't think so. Let's talk about where you are. 10-4 now in first place. How are you feeling going into the final four games of the regular season now? You still control your destiny to get the bye and finish first place and host the Western Final. Your approach to the final four games?
2: Well, we're just thinking about this week. We want to play better this week. We want to you know, have great attention to detail and practice this week. And honestly, that's really all I'm thinking about. I mean, we know what's ahead of us, but our focus is playing well this week, going into the bye with a win at home in front of our fans. That's where the focus is.
0: What do you expect from Hamilton, a team that's on the verge of being eliminated but still fighting for their lives? They're going to be a desperate team come Saturday.
2: Well, you just said it. I think, you know, we're going to get everyone's best shot. You know, we're a measuring stick now. You know, it was a statement game for Toronto to come play us and beat us. And, you know, I think, you know, Hamilton is going to be the same thing. I mean, everyone, it's professional football first and foremost, so everybody is paid to show up and play. But also, you know, in reflection of their situation, I mean, they need to play well. They're hanging on. Their playoff hopes are faint, but guys play for a lot more than that this time of year, and we expect their best shot.
0: Mark, appreciate your time as always. Thanks very much.
2: Thank you.
0: When we come back, Fajardo and Carney on the Elks this week on 880 Chat.
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0: So next up for the Elks, it's the Hamilton Tiger Cats Saturday at Play Alberta Field at Commonwealth Stadium. Kickoff for the game's at 5 o'clock. Countdown to kickoff, 3:30. You will hear this game with myself, Dave Campbell, Blake Dermott, and Gord Hines coming to you on Kissin' Country, 103.9 FM. Ticket information for the game at GoElks.com. Also, just head to Ticketmaster as well to get your tickets for the game. The Elks put up some good numbers in the loss to Toronto. Almost 500 yards in offense, 38 minutes time of possession. They ran 78 plays in the game, all big numbers, but turnovers and penalties did them in, along with some big explosion plays against them, especially in the first half. Speaking now for the offense, here's quarterback Cody Fajardo.
15: Yeah, we had a little some red zone rolls. One of the picks we lined up wrong and had two guys run into the same spot, so that was just unfortunate. And that's just us losing our mind just a little bit. Last play of the game, you're just kind of giving your guy a chance. They brought cover zero, so you got to throw it to a spot before you see your guy break. Their corner does a good job of falling off. So two red zone picks, just you can't win games when you turn the ball over. Like, we had 10, 11, 12 play drives moving the ball down the field. Then we would have no points to show for it, and it was just like all the wind out of our sails. Just felt like everything was hard tonight. Credit to them. Like, they were ready to play. Their defense did a great job of mixing looks. Defensive line got a lot of pressure tonight. Our offensive line battled, but that's a really good defensive line. And so when you get drive the field and don't come away with points, you just make it really hard on your team.
0: You've been so good in the red zone for the last probably five games or so. What happened tonight?
15: Yeah, I told you, like, we just lined up wrong on one of them, threw a pick, and then that last one sucks because you're throwing to a spot. That's a pick. The other one, you know, I had to scramble on one play. It's just unfortunate. So, like I said, we ended up missing a field goal too, which, you know, Vin's been money for us all year. So that goes to show what kind of night it was for us when just everything wasn't clicking for us. It just, we felt like everything was uphill battle. We fought. We still had a chance to win the football game. And this team, we find ways to win games. That's what we're built on. And tonight we just did it.
0: Did you feel, I know we talked on the pregame show about maybe after what you went through the last couple of games that there might be a bit of a letdown tonight. Did you feel that? Although you started pretty well.
15: Yeah, I don't know. I mean, Toronto's a really good football team. They're a playoff team. Like, you know, we played against a really team that had a lot to play for. I told you in the pregame, like, going out east is always really difficult. Like, these east games, early kickoffs, like, just bring your own energy kind of thing. It's just, you know, no excuses, but it's just really hard hard to do. So we knew we had a uphill battle, and unfortunately, we just didn't make enough plays tonight to score. You know, the fumble snap, that just goes to show what kind of day it was. The ball bounces around, their D-lineman picks it up, and nobody's there, and he goes and scores, and we gift him 7 points. So just that's some critical mistakes in big-time moments.
16: You know, Cody, mistakes are going to happen in games. Is it too simple to say at this part of the season that you got to limit those mistakes now because you are, you know, you've played 14 games already?
15: You know what I think we have to do is stop taking so many penalties offensively. I think
16: right.
15: We lead the league in offensive penalties and being behind the chains so much in 2nd and 10, 2nd and 15, a lot of first down conversions that have unfortunately been called back. So if there's one thing we can be really better at, like interceptions, fumbles, like those things are going to happen. Like, that's football. They got good players on their team. You know, getting stopped on, you know, a 2nd and short, like that stuff's going to happen. But the penalties, they're preventable. You know, false starts and holdings and stuff like that. Like, I just feel like we just need to be better offensively with our penalties to give us a better chance of staying on the field.
0: And now a reset as you go into the home and home with Hamilton.
15: Yeah, I mean, we're going back to home, which is good for us. Like, we're excited, and Hamilton's going to be fired up. They're still fighting for their playoff lives. So when you're playing teams that are in desperation mode and fighting, and they got to win every game, like, all these games that we're about to play are going to be playoff games. So we just got to – it's going to be a slugfest down the stretch and continue to try to win games. The good news is we had a 2-game buffer in the standings. So, you know, you drop one, it sucks. But we just got to get back on track next week at home in front of our great fans.
0: Fajardo threw for 360 yards, no touchdown passes, but he did run one in as well. The two interceptions he threw hurt a lot as well, both coming in the red zone. You heard him mention penalties. Defensive end Malik Kearney agrees penalties were a big problem in the game against Toronto.
17: We just got to play, you know, penalty-free football, clean up some of the, you know, mistakes and errors that we had, and, you know, just get back on track. But, you know, that's football. You win some, you lose some, but we try to win more of losing. So, I mean, just go back to the drawing board, look at the film, and make those corrections.
0: Yeah, you were able to shut them down in the run game, but, I mean, Chad Kelly does what Chad Kelly does some days, right?
17: Yeah, man, he's a great quarterback, man. And in this league, you know, no matter, you know, the record, you can lose on any given week if you're not, you know, prepared. And, you know, today they got us today.
16: The explosion plays given up, and I think most of them were in that first half. But and you shorted up in the second half. I thought the defense played really well. But is that a case where you can't just slough that off and go, oh, well, we played well in the second? There was some missed opportunities in that first half, do you think?
17: Yeah, man, definitely we missed, you know, some of those opportunities early in the first half. Definitely knowing, you know, Chad Kelly's going to take his shots, and we just got to do a better job of just coming down with those 50-50 balls and just even up front, man, getting more pressure. pressure to make it easier playing team ball, really.
16: When you talk about discipline, I mean, what has to happen there? Because you guys play on the edge, you play physical, you are not afraid to get in the grill of the opposition, but is there a fine line that you still have to find?
17: I mean, definitely. We definitely got to, toe that line, man, you know, as far as, like, you know, drawing penalties and whatnot, but that's what I'm preaching, and that's what the guys, we all playing physical,
16: yeah.
17: Violent and relentless, but, you know, to a certain extent, we got to be able to, you know, play that way without picking up those flags, and that's what hurt us.
0: The numbers aren't that bad for the penalties, actually, when you look at it. They were below their average for games this season. 6 penalty calls for 65 yards, but most of them all came in bad situations. Good numbers for Carney personally. One of his best games, 3 defensive tackles, 2 quarterback sacks. He's now got 7 on the season, and he had 2 forced fumbles as well. The Elks will hit the practice field for the first time since the loss in Toronto tomorrow. That's when we'll get some more information, possibly, on injury news. Maybe the most concerning is center David Beard. He left the game early in Toronto. How is Shunderrick Powell, plus others that might be able to return from injury before the season ends, like tackle Jordan Murray, running back and returner Javon Leak, and receivers Carter Kettle and TJ Luther? Maybe some answers tomorrow. And before we go, just a reminder, the latest episode of Antler Up is out. My guest is defensive back J.J. Ross, available for you at 880 Ched's YouTube channel, plus wherever you get your podcasts. Thanks to Mark Killam and studio producer Kellen Kennedy. I'm Morley Scott. I'll see you next tomorrow morning, 6 a.m. on This Morning with Stacey Brotzel. Coming up next, Brendan Escott and Inside Sports on 880 Ched.
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2: Home for great stories, local heroes, and everything you need on the Oilers and Elks. 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
6: Hello, Alberta. Welcome in. Another show tonight. It's Inside Sports on Ched, an abbreviated edition following Elks this week, Stamps this week if you're listening in the south of the province. But we're glad to have you along board for what promises to be a fun 90 minutes today on this marvelous Monday evening. Lots planned for you, lots of time to discuss the hockey action we saw. How about the football action we saw over the weekend? Frankly, now that we're province-wide, there's almost too much to break down and not enough time. So I'm glad they spent some time on the football side of things in the first half hour of the sports block tonight. We are going to focus a little bit more on the hockey side of things, certainly in the opening half hour here. We will then check in with Danny Austin, who writes on the Calgary Flames for both the Calgary Sun and the Calgary Herald. That will be at about 9:15 tonight. So we'll carry some hockey talk up to 9:15. We'll take a break. We'll bring Danny aboard, talk Flames. And then at the end of the evening at 9:30, we are kicking off our weekly hit with Mike Richards from the Raw Mike Richards Show. He is on YouTube. He's on Spotify. He's on QR770 down in Calgary every Saturday afternoon or morning, really, from 11 to noon. You can hear him there, but you can hear him each Monday night now on Inside Sports. Mike Richards from the Raw Mike Richards Show. We'll talk some football. We'll talk a little bit of baseball with him as well, as he had Greg Zahn, former Jays catcher, on his show over the weekend. A very interesting conversation there. We'll pry for a little bit more on that front. So that's the rundown, my friends. If you want to get involved in the show, I would love to hear your thoughts on what we saw out of the Flames and the Oilers over the weekend. Edmonton winning on Saturday night. Flames dropping their first preseason game last night to the Seattle Kraken. We'll get all of that discussed before the night is over, but hopefully a little bit with you. 780-451-8800 or 403-974-8255. Those are the two numbers to get in touch. You can call, you can text, you can tweet. If you are on X, the show is at Inside Sports AB. Give us a follow. Or you can follow me at Brendan Escott. That's Brendan with an E, Escott with two T's. Appreciate you tuning in tonight. We do have Kellen Kennedy hanging out here up at the BetMGM Studios, 880 Chet headquarters. How you doing, my friend?
0: Doing great. Happy Monday to everybody. Had a really busy weekend. Got a chance to meet John Cena this weekend.
6: Did
0: at
6: you
0: the
6: really?
0: Expo. Yes.
6: Oh, man.
0: They're larger than life. And checked out his panel as well. Great guy. And yeah, a lot of people checked out his panel. I think there was probably about, 3,000-4,000 people in the Hive where the Stingers play their basketball up here at the CBL level and that stuff.
6: Yeah.
0: And it was very well attended. Great Q&A. And yeah, John Cena. Still a great draw to this time.
6: That's fantastic. See, and I was worried because there had been some stories circulating over the last few weeks here about how, because there's a lack of direct flights between Edmonton and Los Angeles, some of the people that they wanted to get up to the expo, they couldn't. It wasn't working with film schedules or whatever the case was for these people out of LA. And I thought, well, that has to mean John Cena is no longer coming.
0: Apparently, he was working in Vancouver the past week or so. So it was a pretty easy hop for him to get from Vancouver to Edmonton. So there's still direct flights from Vancouver to Edmonton and back from Edmonton to Vancouver. So I gave a couple of local coffee shops a shout out, and all that stuff's on social media. So you go ahead and check that out, as it's all around on the interwebs as we speak tonight. So
6: very cool. Very cool. John Cena. Did you see him? No, you didn't.
0: He made himself visible for like 45 minutes and took questions from everybody. Yeah, that was it. So
6: he's got great hair these days. Mm-hmm. He had a little bit of work done on the hair, and he's looking sharp.
0: Yeah.
6: Yeah.
0: And I took the plunge this weekend, too, Esco. I invested into a brand new television set for my fall sports viewing.
6: Ooh.
0: So went with a leading brand and decided to roll with that. So I'm ready to go. I got the 4K sports package lined up. I'm ready to go for the fall and the winter here for NHL hockey and CFL playoff football and NFL, which we have on tonight. So
6: yes, we do. We've got the out-of-town scoreboard cooking, preseason hockey on around the rest of the league, not in Calgary or Edmonton tonight. They'll be back at things tomorrow. Overall, it is the time of year where things are starting to thaw out a little bit. You've got playoff baseball that's here. The Jays are not looking like they're going to be a part of things. They lost to Baltimore again today. And, I mean, that pretty much all but eliminates them. They were three games back as I looked earlier, and that was before first pitch today. So they'll be 3.5 back, maybe 4 if the White Sox won today. It's looking pretty grim.
0: It's getting late pretty quickly for the Blue Jays playoff hopes. I agree.
6: Yeah, unfortunately. So you might have to avert your eyes from that on your fancy new television, Kellen. But lots else to watch. And as I say, that starts, or rather continues, tomorrow.
0: It does.
6: With the Oilers and the Winnipeg Jets. Another game. Not sure what to expect out of the Oilers roster. On an occasion where they're heading out to Winnipeg to do the return fixture worth of this home-and-home series. They beat them 5-2 Saturday night. Thought it was a relatively impressive showing, but it should have been because Winnipeg didn't send any of, I don't think they had any of their top 14 scores from previous year is what I heard. They had a lot of rookies. So it was cool to see, say, Viggo Bjork out of the Winnipeg program come to town. But otherwise, that was a game that every time McDavid's line was on the ice, they pretty much dominated puck possession. And physicality got amped up a little bit there. And I like to see Colton Dock as a part of things. It didn't get overly charged up, but there was some physicality. And I think Edmonton left with the upper hand in that realm. And it was a trial run for a lot of different things too, like Dock at center, for example. We're going to hear Mike Babcock talking about Colton Dock at center in a couple of minutes here. It to me was a good dip your toe into the water kind of setting. We'll see them at home again on Saturday, so that's likely when we're going to see the full dress rehearsal of the Oilers lineup. But as far as what we can anticipate tomorrow, I think we're going to see Young. I think we're probably going to see Ike Howard in there. I would imagine we will see the likes of Ryan Nugent-Hopkins, Zach Hyman, who didn't play in the last game. So, you know, some speculation at this point. What was interesting today, though, as far as the Oilers are concerned, was the quality of practice was not very high. And I was sitting there. They're still doing the split groups, so I was at the second group today, right. and I'm sitting there thinking, boy, they're blowing the whistle an awful lot, and it wasn't due to the drill itself; it was to coach things up. Mm-hmm. The flow wasn't great; they were missing sticks. It was the kind of thing like you just knew the coach wasn't going to be happy, and then Mike Babcock was, as it turns out, not very happy with how practice had gone earlier today. Here's what he had to say.
7: I didn't think this one was very pretty. Saying they're having speed bumps or not, I just didn't think this one was very good. I like the puck to be on tape. I like us to go fast. I like us to listen, understand what we're doing, and then I like us to compete, and I didn't think we were competitive enough there.
6: Yeah, well, and it's a high standard set by Babcock, right? He expects his top players to be leading the way with their crispness, their precision, their work rate, all of the above, and then everyone else is supposed to fall in line. So that, to me, is what the standard is. Here's what Connor McDavid had to say on Babcock's standards.
8: Obviously, the standard's high around here, and it's something that I love and I support. You know, I want the standard to be at the very highest, and if he didn't like practice, he didn't like practice, and we'll be better tomorrow.
6: Yeah, I hope so, for their sake, because otherwise you might see them lined up doing wind sprints from one end of the ice to the other. I don't know if they do that these days. I personally have never seen it, but, you know, things could get unruly in a hurry. It could be.
0: On a game day where you got to fly to Winnipeg too, yeah, that would be a rough morning.
6: I suspect they won't do that to the game roster. Mm-hmm. If I'm a betting man, I'm not betting on that. And the reality is, again, the players know the practice expectations. Here's the coach again.
7: It's very early, and this is the first time we even got up and down the sheet, really, to be honest with you, and we still started slow. So they're going to know right away, and every drill's not going to be new. Everything's going to be more current, and they'll have an understanding. Everything that happens right away here is you end up with an NHL team, and that makes things way more competitive as well. And so those things will make a difference. But you guys are all asking me the questions, and you should be. That's your job. You're asking me stuff I don't have a clue about. I'm just going to we tried to take a step today, and then we're going to come to the rink tomorrow, and we're going to try to take another step.
6: Yeah, I mean, I don't believe him when he says that he doesn't have a clue about the line combinations. Why would I believe him about that? There's no way that this coach at this stage of the game, with only 3 preseason games left, doesn't right. know what he's talking about or thinking about, or at least have a gut instinct that he wants to follow a little bit.
0: And only one preseason game in the books, too, right? So, and let's face it, that wasn't against the best caliber of opponent on Saturday night. That was very much the Manitoba Moose that had suited up for Winnipeg, not the Jets.
6: 100%. So. More on Calgary coming up in a little bit here. They did not skate today, had the day off after the game last night, so we'll get to some of the post-game audio coming up here. But in the Oilers vein, obviously it was the first time for Mike Babcock back on the bench in quite some time, three years for Babcock since he's actually had to function with the process, I guess, of being behind the bench. There's a lot to consider that we probably have no idea about: the pace, the speed, what are you watching for, all of that. Here's what he had to say.
7: I've been real lucky, obviously, to be on the bench with lots of really good players, you know, and so an exhibition game, and so you don't, you know, it's hard to judge is what I would say to you. But what I like about those guys is they've been wide open in communication. They're workers. They want to do things right. And they appear like they want to be coached. And so we have a chance to get a lot better over time.
6: Mm-hmm. McDavid on Babcock being behind the bench.
8: You know, similar to what you see day to day in practice, you know, detailed into the game.
6: Detailed and into the game. Details. That's a big theme up here in Edmonton with this new regime. It's all about details, and a lot of them come when you're away from the puck. Most of them come when you're away from the puck. So that's sort of what we're seeing them try and build up, and systematically they're trying to get there as well. We'll see it in more game action tomorrow night. 6 o'clock puck drop from Winnipeg. Another 4:30 City Ford faceoff show on 880 CHED for that one. Bit of a learning curve, you could say, for some of the guys with Mike Babcock behind the bench. Nugent Hopkins, Ryan Nugent Hopkins, talking about that.
9: You know, I wouldn't say like too steep. I mean, obviously, he probably does things a little faster pace with more intensity than a lot of coaches. But at the same time, you want to be sharp no matter who's back there. And obviously, training camp especially, things are going to be going fast, and you got to be quick on your toes.
6: Yeah, oh, for sure. It's quick on your toes. The pace of things is high. They don't spend a lot of time screwing around to practice. There's not a lot of whiteboard time. It's just the explanation and away you go. And we've heard from Zach Hyman that this is a coach that's a real good orator, was the word that he used. Big word means that he can talk well. Mm-hmm. he does, you know. I think that we've seen that put into practice since he took the ice at the beginning of last week. Now, or I guess the end of last week, with the on-ice session is beginning on Thursday, would be most accurate to say. But yeah, it's about the pace of practice with Mike Babcock, according to Nuge.
9: Intense, I feel like, not in a bad way at all. It's just he wants things done right, and he wants it done fast. So you got to be sharp, especially the first few guys that go. But he keeps the pace very high, and every drill we're kind of doing a lot of running through our systems and stuff that we're learning. But at the same time, he's finding ways to get us skating. So it's been good skates, but yeah, it's just it's intense. It's you got to be sharp for sure.
6: Couple more clips on the Oilers here, and again, we will get to Calgary more so after the 9 o'clock hour, as we are going to be joined by Danny Austin from Post Media to talk some Flames with him. Colton Dock looked pretty good at center, I thought, overall. Didn't look out of place. Won a bunch of faceoffs, finished above 50% in the faceoff dot. He looked good according to his coach, too.
7: I said it already. Their line was the best line. They were the best line just there in practice. They're number one is they all know they're kind of in that survival mode in their career. So they're out there competing, setting the work ethic. Now, once again, it's an exhibition game. But I thought he was good. He's big. He runs over people. Seems to know how to skate. Stops on defense. Forechecks. Coachable. Looks good to me.
6: He's certainly vying for a spot at the bottom portion of this roster. And when you start to think about who requires waivers and who doesn't, it might play out in that Dock ends up with that spot, because they can send Josh Szymanski down without having him clear waivers. I don't think Szymanski would clear waivers, but he doesn't have to right now, so they can get him to Bakersfield safely and see if they can make a move from there. We'll take a timeout here on Inside Sports. Glad to have you on board tonight, talking Flames with Danny Austin coming up. Mike Richards will join us from the Raw Mike Richards Show and talk some football and a little baseball as well at 9:30. But we'd love to hear from you in the meantime. 780-451-8800. 403-974-8255. There's the numbers. You've got Inside Sports tonight on CHED and QR.
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0: Inside Sports tonight on Chad and QR. Right across this beautiful province of ours. Oilers coming off of a big win over Winnipeg 5-2 on Saturday night. Return to practice today. Flames fell 4-2 to Seattle last night in their preseason opener. Had today off as a result. Both teams up tomorrow. It's Edmonton at Winnipeg tomorrow, Tuesday night, 6 o'clock. Mountain Time, Canada Life Center from Winnipeg. We'll have that one for you here on Chad. And here on QR, we will have the Flames and the Canucks. That one at the Scotiabank Saddledome, 7 o'clock Mountain Time, puck drop there. I'll let you know as well, the Edmonton Oil Kings and Calgary Hitmen did battle last night in Edmonton. Round one of Battle of Alberta, Western Hockey League style, goes to the Hitmen. Overtime needed, though. Overtime was needed. Hunter Ora picking up the overtime winner. It was his second goal of the game in that one. So Calgary emerges victorious. They'll dance again Friday night in Calgary in a game that I'm certainly eagerly anticipating.
1: Wow. Getting their matchups done early in the season, two almost within a week of each other. That's rare to see that early in the season.
0: Yeah, they play a lot. It might be 7 or 8 times over the course of the regular season.
1: That's fair. Yes, absolutely. Right? Yeah,
0: feels like a lot, but yeah, some good stuff on that front. Out of Town Scoreboard is brought to you by GCL Diesel, critical engine component suppliers of pumps, injectors, and turbochargers for the transportation, mining, agricultural, and oil and gas industries. GCL Diesel is diesel understood. 28-6 in the fourth quarter of this football game for the LA Rams.
1: It is a laugher for the Rams tonight.
0: Yeah. Not great. Jackson Dart went down early with injury. That was pretty much it for the Giants' chances. As far as the Blue Jays go, mentioned they lost. Pete Alonso had a couple home runs for the Baltimore Orioles, who won 4-3. Lots of hockey action on, but none featuring the Alberta team, so we'll take care of that action tomorrow, as I say. And we'll talk a bit more Flames and that sort of thing with Danny Austin coming up in about 10-15 minutes. Stick around. You got Inside Sports tonight on Ched and QR.
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15: This is Global News. It is 9 o'clock. I'm Zach Ferguson. It is 17 degrees, heading down to 11 tonight and up to 21 tomorrow. The family of a patient with lung cancer at the Stony Plain Hospital is saying that she was given the wrong medication for hours, creating concerns over burnout with hospital staff. Global's Catherine Ludwig has the story.
16: 65-year-old Lori Lewandowski, who has lung cancer, was given the wrong medication that was meant to go to the patient in the bed next to her. They say the IV bag had another person's name on it and a different room number. Her daughter, Amy Carroll, says she was on the incorrect medication for nearly 12 hours before her mother noticed and notified staff. She says her mother experienced minor side effects but high levels of anxiety. Carroll also says doctors are investigating.
17: We're human, and it had to have been a human error. God knows that nurse or whoever gave my mom that medication is probably just beside themselves knowing that it happened. But the fact is, it's happening. And it contributes to a systemic problem within our healthcare system.
16: Carroll says she believes the issue is a result of understaffing and burnt out nurses and doctors. Global News did reach out to the hospital's ministry as well as AHS, but did not get a response in time for deadline. Catherine Ludwig, Global News.
15: You can now check where you'll need to vote in the October 19th referendum with more than 1,400 polling stations listed by Elections Alberta. You can search the agency's website using your address or wait for a Where to Vote card to arrive in the mail. There will also be 310 polling stations open during advance voting from October 13th to the 17th, and voters can use any locations in their electoral division. A motion asking for a leadership review of Premier Danielle Smith from the Highwood UCP Constituency Association has been passed. United Conservative Party bylaws require one quarter of all constituency associations to pass the same motion to trigger the review outside of the party's normal process. Political analyst John Brennan believes there's frustration among different factions of the party. One side's upset the referendum is happening in the first place, and the other is upset Smith did not campaign for separation.
18: She's, you know, trying to have it both ways. But, you know, when you end up trying to be all things to everybody, you end up being nothing to anybody. And I think that's the frustration.
15: Smith faced her most recent leadership review in November of 2024. New legislation introduced by the federal Liberal government on Monday looks to help unions and employers reach deals faster and reduce labor disruptions. The Build Canada Strong Act includes changes to streamline projects approvals and adjustments to the Canada Labor Code. Changes were made to Section 107 of the Labor Code, which allows the government to scuttle strikes. Delays at airports around the New York area caused Prime Minister Mark Carney to miss his first event at the United Nations General Assembly.
19: Technical problems at a key regional air traffic control center in Philadelphia has resulted in hundreds of flights being canceled.

0: Northeast. The Prime Minister is expected to take part in events at the UN on Tuesday and Wednesday. Mark Carney's New York arrival will mark his first return to the United States since trade talks with the Trump administration broke down last month. The two leaders are not scheduled to meet up at the UN. Carney is set to attend a discussion on the two-state solution in the Middle East and meet with global and business leaders on the sidelines of the event. Naira Ahmed, The Canadian Press.
1: Taking a look into 880 Ched weather, we do have a few clouds tonight in Edmonton as we are going to fall down to an overnight low of 11 degrees. Tomorrow, getting up to a high of 21 with some mainly sunny skies. Wednesday, a high of 19 degrees with a mix of sun and clouds. Thursday, more sun and clouds inbound at a high of 17. Friday, 12 and some showers. Right now, though, here in Edmonton, we are sitting at 15 degrees. I'm Zach Ferguson. Your next scheduled newscast will be at 10 o'clock right here on 880 Ched.
2: 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Turn it up, Edmonton. The Double E are bringing the noise back to Commonwealth. It all starts right here on 880 Chad. Edmonton's home for great stories, local heroes, and everything you need on the Oilers and Elks. 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

got you right across Alberta tonight on Inside Sports. It is Brendan Escott here from the BetMGM studios at 880 Ched headquarters on Ched and QR tonight. Tomorrow night, it'll be hockey on both stations. Flames get the Canucks. Oilers get the Jets. Looking forward to seeing how both of those break down. Be halfway through the preseason by the time tomorrow night's over. And that, to me, sounds pretty darn good. Let's get to the real thing, shall we? When the games matter for real, starting on September 29th for several teams right across the NHL. Early this year to sneak in a couple extra games, up to 84 regular season contests. And we'll see how many of those Samuel Honzek is a part of. We'll see how many Idar Suniev are a part of for the Calgary Flames. It's a rebuilding year in Calgary, so there's going to be some opportunities to see what these players have to bring. Certainly right now would be a time to look and see what you got. Who can score? I mean, this team averaged fewer goals per game than any other last year in the National Hockey League. So one of the questions you got to ask immediately is who's going to score this year for the Calgary Flames? And they've got some youngsters who are proving that they can do it. As we say, so last night, I'll just give you a bit of a rundown of the Flames game. They were hosting Seattle. It was Ty Nelson and Jaeger Furkus that got the first goals of the game. So it was a 2-0 lead. Prior to that second goal, we had Brennan Othman get ejected for an elbow. Ended up in a fight as well. Pretty impactful way. I mean, you don't want to see yourself out of a game, but it was a pretty impactful way to get noticed by Brennan Othman, who just signed the two-way contract with the Calgary Flames. So that happened. And then Suniev scored about 6 minutes and 55 seconds or so left in the first period to cut that lead in half. Tied the game in the third, did Suniev, with his second of the game, his third going back to the rookie game against the Oilers. But on the power play, Logan Morrison did score for the Seattle Kraken, made it 3-2. An empty netter made it 4-2. Flames out hit them, actually doubled them up in the hits department, 32-16. So some physicality was certainly a part of the plan. And we'll hear more from Danny Austin a little bit here about what generally he thought about, you know, how things shook down. But let's get into some audio right now from first and foremost Coach Ryan Huska. Talked about the game that Idar Suniev

0: Ladd, the former third-round pick, with a couple of goals.
1: Talk a little bit about the night Sooney had, Pat.
2: I thought he played well. I mean, there was a few forwards, Sam Honzek, Sooney, I think you put in that category for sure. I thought they were our most noticeable forwards. So he can shoot a puck. We know that. And when he gets opportunities, it's nice to see him have success. Like, he's three goals so far. He's got all three, right? So good on him.
0: Talked about his first goal and the chemistry that he has with Sam Honzek. Did Idar Suniev?
3: Yeah, you know, Sam was did a great job getting the puck there to me in the slot, and you know, I was just glad I hit it and went in. Yeah.
1: Feel like you and Sam had some chemistry tonight when you were out there together?
3: Yeah, 100%. You know, he works hard. When he passes me the puck, that's all I ask him to do.
0: Well, okay. And then when you get the puck, you better finish, which Suniev has done so far. He's demonstrated that ability. Coach Huska on his development overall, Suniev's.
2: Every year that Sooney's come back, there's been a lot of growth in his game. That's what we're excited about. He just seems like he keeps starting to understand the game a little bit better, and I don't know if he's more of a man, if that makes sense, but he's maturing both mentally and for sure physically as well. Like, skating is much better as well now too.
0: Yeah, he overall just feels more confident in his game, Suniev does.
3: That first game in the prospects game gave me a little, you know, legs to get the legs going, and then now I felt way better, and then, yeah, it was just unfortunate we lost.
0: Yeah, and the results don't really matter preseason-wise. You know, you're looking for process, you're looking for systems, you're not necessarily looking at the scoreboard at the end of the night. It's a nice indicator, I guess, of what you can feel good about. Right, maybe an overarching good feeling, but it's not the be-all end-all here in the preseason. As far as what part of his game he worked on the most, this is the last clip from Idar Suniev.
3: I think it was mostly defensive zone, playing without the puck, but they also want me to continue like doing what I can do with the puck and performing in the offensive zone too.
0: What about Sam Honzek, former early round draft pick who's coming off of a season ending shoulder surgery that took place last fall, had some success, as you've been hearing, with Suniev. Here's Honzek.
4: Really, really strong on the puck, and like he showed us today, like his shot is pretty good too. And I think, you know, when he gets chances like that, I think he can really make it count. And it's good to play with him. You know, same draft here, so we kind of know each other pretty long now, so kind of really good friends.
0: And Honzek had this to say on his first game back, just playing some hockey, first time since last November when he had that season-ending shoulder surgery.
4: It was actually felt pretty unreal, you know, just get on even the start of the warm-up, just see the fans and kind of get that exciting going. And, you know, I enjoyed every second of it, and kind of I'm glad that, you know, I felt well. You know, my shoulder was good, and overall my body felt 100%, so I was glad that it was like that.
0: One thing that was disappointing, though, about the Flames game last night was the power play going 0-for-6. And it was a case where you had, Zane Parekh at quarterback. So would you have liked to have seen more? Possibly. It's early yet. But here's Flames assistant coach Kel McLean talking about Zane Parekh.
5: You know, you see flashes with Zane. I think that this is a good example where he can really, like, his feet are very good up on the blue line. He's looking pretty good on his feet. I think he's looking like he's skating well and feeling good. And the simplicity of the game as we get into it here, when Zane is logging more and more minutes as a guy that's now entering his second year, he's going to find that fine balance of, you know, simple plays to sort of move pucks and get them back. Every time you get a puck back, you're in a better position. So he's a guy that you could see at times in the game that he would sort of hang on a little bit, but when he moves it, gets it back, and sort of allows his skill to take over, I thought that he did a really good job with that.
0: There you go. Kale McLean on Zane Parekh there. We're going to throw a bookmark down in Inside Sports. Come back on the other side with Danny Austin from the Calgary Sun, the Calgary Herald. We'll talk a little bit more about the game that was and what's upcoming at Flames Camp when we return.
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0: .917 in Alberta. Brendan Escott with you on Chad and QR Inside Sports, the show. Glad to have you along board. We're glad to have our next guest with us as well, talking some Flames hockey for the next 10 minutes. We've got Danny Austin on with us from the Calgary Sun, the Calgary Herald. Danny, appreciate the time. How are you doing tonight?
18: I'm doing really well, man. Thanks for having me on.
0: Yeah, of course. Well, Calgary and Edmonton first tucking their first preseason games away over the weekend. 4-2 defeat at the hands of Seattle in Calgary's case. And, you know, results aside at this time of year, I don't think that there's a lot invested in the outcomes of these games. So let's strip away the scoreboard, Danny. What did you come away with feeling about that Flames group after that game last night?
18: I mean, the reality is it was mostly the guys you'd expect to be in the NHL, if I'm being honest. Like, this was not the roster that I expect to see on opening night in Calgary. I think that we'll probably see them tomorrow against Vancouver. But, you know, there were a couple guys who I wanted to keep an eye on. Certainly Matt Bigredin, who had a pretty encouraging rookie season last year. And I would expect, there you go, my alarm's going off there. So we will stop that. And, you know, Idar Suniev, who is another guy who I think that we're sort of anticipating breaking in, whether it's on day one or early in the season. He's a Russian, 2023 third-round draft pick, but has really seen the stock rise. So it was more of those young guys who were on the cusp that we were watching. And I would say Suniev played well. Sam Honzek, first round pick from 2023, he was really good. And he will be on the roster this year. But the reality is, I mean, this was largely the AHL group. So as you said, there aren't that many conclusions you can draw.
0: Yeah, for sure. I mean, you know, Suniev, though, does come up with a couple of goals, fueling the offense there. Just, you know, how much do you think a game like this, albeit in the preseason, but how much do you think it does help his case as he tries to earn an opportunity, perhaps right out of the gate, as you suggest?
18: Oh, man, I think it really helps. Like, the funny thing is the Flames also had, you know, a rookie game against the Oilers, basically a prospects game last Monday, and Suniev scored the only goal. So technically all three goals that the Flames have scored in preseason have been scored by one guy. And given that the Flames don't score very much, in fact, they scored the fewest goals of anyone in the league last year, that's got to be attractive. I still sort of suspect, and I don't know what it's like up in Edmonton, but the Flames have sort of admitted it's a little bit of trial and error with this abbreviated preseason, and they're basically rolling four lines in the first group that's what the opening night roster is going to be. So, you know, Suniev might be that 13th forward, but look, one way or another, he's not going to be in the AHL for long. They need the scoring. He's got a big body. He looks like he's ready for the NHL. And for a rebuilding team, you just can't keep those guys out of the lineup for that long, right? So I think it's a big deal. I think he is one of the guys who, whether or not there's an obvious spot, a really impressive preseason means he'll be in the NHL sooner than later.
0: Did Ryan Huska have anything noteworthy to say in the post game about things that he liked or things that he would like to see cleaned up?
18: I wouldn't really say no. Yeah, I mean, Brennan Othman got thrown out of the game 5 minutes in, and had managed at that point to draw a penalty. You know, he obviously a high hit and then a fight. You know, Huska was funny about that. He's like, well, you sure made an impact in 5 minutes. But beyond that, like, to be honest, most of the conversation was about Suniev and then Sam Honzek. And, yeah, like, Sam Honzek, look, I don't expect people in Edmonton to be paying a ton of attention to the Flames, but had a really good training camp in 2024, made the team, was sent down for more seasoning in the AHL, which was completely the right thing. Came in last year, looked really, really good, and then had a brutal shoulder injury from a collision with Michael Backlund. So missed the rest of the season. And he is sort of one of the guys who, if there's any hope for the Flames not being sort of a bottom one or bottom two team in the league, it's because of a guy like Honzek who looks like he's ready to make the jump and just sort of be an impact player. So those were the two real focuses. There, as I said, like, it's a pretty clear NHL versus AHL roster at this point. There's just not going to be a ton of movement.
0: With Danny Austin from the Calgary Sun and Herald here on Inside Sports Tonight. So the team goes 0-for-6 on the power play. Do you read anything into that? Was it, in fact, Zane Parekh quarterbacking that, by the way?
18: Yeah. Oh, it was definitely Zane Parekh. I wouldn't say the power play was awful, though. Like, I mean, they looked like a power play that hadn't had a ton of time together. And that's the reality. There was no chemistry there. Zane had an up and down game, which is sort of, I think that's where he's at in his career right now. He has moments where you think, oh, wow, this guy really flashes. Then he has a few moments where you think, okay, he's a young defenseman and he's still got to work on his game. The power play, like, wasn't exceptional, but really, like, Matt Vigrinen was out there. I still, like, I suspect that Simon Nemec has the, you know, he's likely going to be the number one quarterback on that power play this year, like, defensively. And then, like, it's Matt Coronato, Morgan Frost, and probably Joel Farabee. So, like, none of those guys were in. So it's not a huge reflection on what the power play will look like when the season starts. But, like, look, the focus this preseason on the Flames is they've got to score more goals one way or another. I mean, like, last year, you can have the best defense in the league. If you've also got the worst offense, you're not going to win many games, right?
0: Well, absolutely. And so I wonder, you know, with the expectation that you're going to see a more veteran-laden lineup tomorrow against Vancouver, Danny, what are you looking for out of some of those guys that you just named, you know, your Frost and your Farabees and that sort of things that might indicate to you that they're off on the right foot this year?
18: I mean, Morgan Frost is an interesting one because since Nazem Kadri was traded, like, Morgan Frost has been the de facto number one center on this team, and that's not a role that, you know, he's ever been in his career. And he was playing with Gridden and Coronado last year. And the last 15, 20 games, like, they looked pretty good together. I mean, pretty good for the Calgary Flames, 25-26. Like, we're not saying that they looked like they were going to be the number one line on a cup team. But it was probably, like, you know, the most offensively dynamic line or combo that we saw all year. So with Frost, like, I just want to see him going out there and asserting himself in games because I do think he has it in him. He just often doesn't do that. So he's such a key to this team's chances at anything this year. It's also a contract year for him. So, you know, for himself, you want to see him go out there. And I'm not going to say dominate. I'm not going to say go out there and be Connor McDavid, but I want to see him look like a number one center. Like with Farabee, Farabee is going to be on a line with Michael Backlund and Sam Honzek. You know, they'll be up against other teams' first lines. Like I think Farabee has settled into a, you know, being a two-way player. He's not going to score 30 goals for you. Like, he's not. You're lucky if you get 20 from him. But he does all the other things, and he's sort of becoming, like, he's a replacement for Blake Coleman in a lot of ways, if I'm being honest. Like, he's just going to be that depth winger. He can go out and play against the other team's best players. That's really what I want to see for the team as a whole. Like, we're going to see Dustin Wolf, and Dustin Wolf didn't have as good a second season as he did the first, so you'd like to see him, you know, have a level of sharpness to his game because he's arguably the team's most important player, and when he's really, really good, the Flames have a shot of winning games. But beyond that, you know, the emphasis for this team is on picking up the speed of play, and I'm sure that every coach says that, but it really is... it's going to be pretty important for the team this year. Like they're going to have to grind out whatever wins they can pick up. And if they're going to do that, like, look, they just need to be faster in the offensive zone.
0: Do you get the sense that the marketplace, and we'll end with this question, Danny, is sort of prepared to take on a year where this is absolutely developmental oriented right now? And you know, that some losing is going to be inherent in that.
18: Man, like, there's not even the slightest bit of drama. Like, everyone understands, and honestly, since Craig Conroy took over, you know, I do think that there was probably 6 months there where he was trying to re-sign veterans, and once he realized that that wasn't going to happen, and the first wave of veterans was kind of dealt in, what, would that have been 23, 24? From that point on, it has been about rebuilding. It has been about getting young. The Flames didn't want to say it, but every fan knows it, and the reality is, like, the defense, you know, with Carson Carroll's, you know, hopefully with Zane developing, you know, they're already well on their way to having a blue line core that could be among the best in the league in 5 or 6 years. It's just really going to be a matter of getting that elite offensive talent. But I think everyone gets, like, if you're a hockey fan and you follow the way you actually build teams, you need to get that young talent. And the Flames didn't have it. They were burdened by a ton of contracts. The frustrating thing right now, I think, for Flames fans is that there just are too many guys under contract and on the roster. You know, you want to see the Sunievs getting shots. You want to see, like, a defenseman like Hunter Brustevich. But the reality is the Flames have 8 guys on NHL contracts right now. So Brustevich is going to start the year in the AHL. Suniev may not have a spot to start. So everyone wants them getting younger. I think the early signs of how the redevelopment are going are really, really positive, but it's still a couple years away, and I think people get that. Having a new arena opening next year probably helps because there's excitement about that, but no, people are on board with the fact that this is a long process, but if you want to win a cup, this is what you got to do.
0: Great stuff, Danny. It's a pleasure having you on the show. We'll do it again sometime real soon. Appreciate it.
18: Thanks, man. Appreciate it.
0: Annie Austin, Calgary Sun, Calgary Herald. Late to the break, though. We'll take a quick time out here on the other side. It's Mike Richards from the Raw Mike Richards Show. If you're from QR, you've heard him. 11 to 12 Saturdays. If not, we'll introduce you to him next on Inside Sports.
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0: 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Flames at 7 on QR. Rewind those start times an hour and a half, and you'll find our pregame content, whether you've got Pat Steinberg in the south or myself up here in the north talking Oilers tomorrow at 4:30 in the afternoon. Pat will have you at 5:30. That, of course, following Oilers now and Flames now. We've got quite the sports docket for you right now during the midst of hockey preseason, CFL playoff push. There's a lot going on. Kind of left the CFL alone a little bit tonight so far. But we are going to get into that conversation momentarily with Mike Richards from the Raw Mike Richards Show. Now, if you haven't heard of his show yet, it's probably because you're in the north of the province and maybe just haven't endeavored to check it out online or what have you. But Mike's show does run in QR each Saturday from 11 till noon. So you can catch him in the late morning on Saturdays. And I caught up with Mike Richards a little earlier on today to welcome him to Edmonton's airwaves for what he says is the first time.
18: I think this is probably the first time I've ever been on air, probably like in the city of Edmonton. And I promise I'll be fair. How's that?
0: We like fairness. We appreciate it. Tact is always a good thing to have. But hey, opinion is good too, Mike. So we're glad to have you aboard. But we do want to start with Calgary because that to me, the way that game ended, that was the story of the weekend in the CFL. A massive victory over Ottawa that really helped keep their season alive. Rene Paredes, a 62-yard field goal to get it done. 62 yards, Mike. What was going through your mind as all that was kind of winding down toward the end of the game, because it wasn't looking like they were having a very good shot at things for a period of time anyway?
18: Well, I'm sure Double D Dave Dickinson wasn't pleased with how the whole thing unfolded at that point. I was like, you know, because they've had a lot of things go sideways, and like a lot of teams this year, when you run into injuries, especially at quarterback, it can be a real challenge. But watching that game, you know, it was exciting for all the wrong reasons, I guess is the way that I would put it. And Rene Paredes, by the way, is going to be on my show this weekend on Saturday, so I'm sure he's going to have a lot of comments of what it was like to be on that side. Sideline. But, you know, there's a couple of things that are really evident to me, at least when I look at how the Stamps played. And there are moments, I'm sure, that just drive the coaching staff crazy, where there's breakdowns in certainly in the defensive backfield. And then sometimes, Brendan, I'll be honest, it's some of the fundamentals, which I know Dave preaches each and every practice. But some of that tackling, or more appropriately, not tackling, was stunning to me. Now, for those that listen to me for years, no, I'm always preaching about those kinds of things when it comes to football. In any level, in any league, it is the fundamentals. And some of those fundamentals somehow just disappear. And I don't know why. I can't explain it. It's not like they don't, again, go at it hard in practice. But the fact that they fell behind in the game and just the way in which they did it against McLeod Bethel Thompson. I can't even believe I'm saying that name in 2026, but here we are. And I just think the two things happened. Absolute heartbreak for a red-black team that just finds ways to be sad. This finds ways to lose these, because it's not like they're such bottom feeders that they're garbage. They play games where they're in them and then in the most miraculous of ways lose them. So I don't think Dinwiddie's a terrible coach. I don't look at that roster. I mean, yeah, sure, the roster at some point, but I mean, they're not that. I'll give you a great example, Brendan. You know, when people were sort of relishing in what was happening with the Elks when they were so poor, I'm like, are you watching the games even last year? Because they weren't that far away. It just was a couple of personnel changes and then continuity from the sidelines, which Mark Kelemna has given them. And guess what happens? Now Edmonton sitting at the top of the West. I think Ottawa isn't as far away as people might say they are.
0: Yeah, I think you're right. I think that certainly the last 2 weeks, that's been demonstrated in that game against the Argos and then again against the Stamps, giving them a run for their money. A dramatic finish. We're joined by Mike Richards from the Raw Mike Richards Show. You mentioned you can hear him on QR 770 from 11 to noon on Saturdays. Not as convincing a finish, I would think, as Calgary would have liked. Are there, I guess, how do you separate the importance of getting that win, Mike, from the concerns that may still remain after that performance?
18: Well, I would see that point. But the bottom line is good teams find ways to win, and maybe even when you didn't play your best game. But it was a weird Jekyll and Hyde performance, of which they've seen this year. So that concern about being consistent, that doesn't leave. But you still had to get it done, find a way, and they did, even though it was a 62-yard last-second field goal. But again, it's the tackling stuff. To me, it's a clinical thing. It's a tactical thing in terms of, you know, physically making sure you tackle properly, and people go, oh, come on, it's professional football. Well, did you see it? I mean, it wasn't there. In the same way, where I take a look at the Elks game, you know, the one thing that was pretty obvious, and I had spent some time early in the spring in BMO Field with Jim Barker and Coach Miller talking about what they had, because I do love getting in there and talking to the guys who are actually a part of the game, who are the game. And it was pretty evident that everyone was taking a giant dump on the Argos, saying that how bad they were going to be. Now, two things happened. Number one, Bo Levi Mitchell going down to Hamilton has completely taken them out of being a competitive team, and you see what Ottawa's done. So when you eliminate two teams in the East, it makes it easier. But they're, again, they always played and have played some pretty sound defense on that side of the ball. They picked up some weapons on offense, so it was probably going to be a matter of time before Chad Kelly you know, kind of leaving some of the controversy and all the talk. I mean, he's still a young guy. I think emotionally you have to get by what happened, which he did. And I think now that they're sort of on the same page, they're a much better football team than people gave him credit for. And a lot of it had to do with the defensive side of the ball. So, again, looking at, you know, it's funny, on some of the shows, even going on, you know, Rod Peterson's show, he said, so who will be the surprise? I said, yeah, I think you're going to have to look out for Toronto if they start to blossom late. And I think you're seeing some of that happening. So, again, you know, Edmonton's done a tremendous job all year with that football team. And it makes the CFL, quite frankly, so much stronger when you have, you know, that kind of leadership on the sideline. You know, they've done a very, very good job. But for Toronto, it's starting to feel, and look, it's not like in the last bunch of years we haven't seen a team that we don't talk about that much actually win the Grey Cup. I think they're back in that conversation only because this is what they do.
0: Toronto just won a game with -1 rushing yards. And I don't know whether that speaks more to what they did or what Edmonton perhaps didn't do, although the game was close enough in the end. But yeah, it's fascinating how some of these teams are finding ways to win, Mike, on any given week. Edmonton's still 10-4, sitting atop the West, so the bigger picture hasn't really changed all that dramatically. But
18: no,
0: you know, when you look at that Toronto performance, I wonder, did you have any sort of concerns about the Elks heading into the postseason? As they make their way down the stretch here, what did you notice?
18: Well, I don't have any concerns about the play of the Elks. Sometimes you don't play your best game, which is true. You know, sometimes there's more motivation for whatever reason on the other side of the ball. And as I said, I think defense gets to be a bit of a you know, even though people think it's a, I don't know, just a phrase that people throw out about defense wins championships, but it kind of does. You know, you got to stop people in order to win. I just think on that moment, in that day, with big plays on the defensive side of the ball for Toronto, they do come away with an enormous win. But I wouldn't, if I'm an Elks fan, I'm not losing a ton of sleep, even though it's a dramatic loss. In the bigger picture, I mean, come on, it's the CFL. I mean, once you get past Labor Day, it can be very circus-like. The playoffs can be strange, and quite honestly, there would be no, the people who should have concerns, I think, sometimes is just that unpredictability if I'm a BC Lion fan. I mean, there's no question what Nathan Rourke can do. I'm a huge Nathan Rourke guy, although I made BC Lions upset when I said, BC Lion fans, when I said, I don't think he's the same guy this year. Well, again, didn't I mention rocks being thrown at the radio? I think there's a lot of that going on again. And they're like, well, you know, what you say to his face? I said, I will. Because I'll have them on. Unlike other people, actually, the people I talk about are actually on the show. And I think that at that time, you know, he had some injuries. Then his you know, a lot of his receivers had some injuries. And you can't be the same guy at that moment, and then you have to make adjustments. I'm still not seeing the consistency that tells me that BC can get it done. For instance, it's, you know, it's the old game. It's like, well, in a one game off, are you betting on Edmonton or are you betting on BC? By the way, I am a betting guy. I'm betting on the Elks. So I think that they have question marks where I'm not so sure about it. With Edmonton, I'd be losing no sleep if I was their fans.
0: Well, they'll be happy to hear that up here in the north part of the province. We right across this province, Mike, as I'm sure you can appreciate, we love our NFL football too. CFL football is awesome. NFL football is here in week two. Lots of headlines, some injuries starting to pile up at the quarterback position. I wonder, just generally speaking, yesterday, what did you have your eyes on?
18: Well, first of all, they're still not ready to play in that league. I thought the first week was dreadful. This was kind of semi-dreadful. There was still a lot of dreadful. They have a month of preseason games that are absolutely useless. You know, from a coaching standpoint, I get it. You know, you look within your camp and you see who's a, you know, in certain positions, who's a number two, who's a number three. I understand that. And those are all internal things that I understand that a football club would go through. But the fact that we have to have a month of this stuff where no starters play, they're not on the same page. So in week number one and number two, there are very few teams that I look at and go, yeah, it still looks like preseason to me. The Buffalo Bills are on the same page, but there's a lot of bad. I mean, we'll see with this Rams and Giants game coming up tonight. But the Rams in Australia, yeah, that was a good decision showing up an hour before the game in Australia. That's a nice call. I'm surprised they even had their helmets on the right way. I mean, were their pants on backwards too? It was embarrassing. And you know what? There was a lot of it. I look at some of these teams like Tampa Bay doesn't look right. The Ravens, you know, year after year, people are like, oh, this is the year Lamar Jackson and Derek. Really? Because when I'm watching that game, they just lost to the Saints. I see no reason when I look at some of these teams and the way that they're playing. It doesn't instill a lot of confidence. And now Houston's in a world of trouble. They're 0-2 already, and that's a shame because I kind of like them a little bit. I don't know why, but but C.J. Stroud doesn't. You know, I don't know, man. I just look at a team that doesn't have Nico Collins and Tank Dell is gone. Those are two. They're 1-2, but to me, it's more. It's more about the disconnect that they seem. I mean, how many flags, Brendan, are you seeing? You're seeing movement all the time. It's just littered with flags. Even some of the coaching decisions, I got to be honest, don't look that great. So, you know, the Chiefs look great one week and then barely survive the next. You have, as you said, quarterbacks going down. Tough times in Seattle. You know, that Minnesota-Chicago scores, I think it was 590 points the week before, and they scored three the next. What is this? I mean, and look, I can also tell you because my betting and player props, not as good as I'd like. A little bitter on this side.
0: Yeah, fair enough. I mean, it's you make really salient points there, Mike, about just the ineffectiveness of the preseason, and now it just bleeds over into the first couple of weeks. So I feel a little better about my fantasy team and how poorly it's performed, knowing that. We'll see how the rest of the season goes in that regard. That's funny. Yeah, you mentioned we got the game coming up tonight. Obviously, a little taped action this afternoon for myself and Mike Richards on Inside Sports on both Chad and QR right across this beautiful province. Let's end on the Jays because I was really intrigued. I loved Greg Zahn growing up. He was one of my favorite ball players. You had the opportunity to have him on the Raw Mike Richards show. What did you glean from that conversation with respect to how this team has underperformed this season? I think is probably an understatement to make.
18: Yeah, and you know what? I could probably only paraphrase on the absolutely brilliant masterclass that Greg Zahn did on my show this past week. For those who haven't seen it, you can go to Raw Mike Richards YouTube, the Raw Mike Richards channel, or Spotify, and to see just what, you know, detail by detail, almost dismantling why the Jays are where they're at. And as some of the comments said, you know, on social media, as they listened and watched Greg Zahn, they're like, it makes sense. Like, you know, when you have a roster, and basically what he was saying, because I'm just taking away from what he talked about, which is that if you guys, and he's called it, you know, sort of that hack away, right, that only
1: only have a certain level of ability, certainly with the bats. At some point, aside from that miracle, that lightning in a bottle that was caught the year beforehand, I think a lot of Jays fans just assumed that could happen 2 years in a row. And Brendan, you've been around sports long enough. That almost never happens, if rarely or ever. It just doesn't. I mean, some of these no-name guys and I'm saying no-name as a sort of a general sports fan or a baseball fan, you know, looking at some of these names that came in, and you're like, where are these guys from? And then, you know, Springer playing the way he did, and then you had timely hitting, and you had, Ernie Clement playing his way. Well, but you can't just get that 2 years in a row, and they're not. So now when you look at their level of play, and look, I'll be honest, the level of play in the American League, period. And so it has not been great. And now that, you know, you've got a Blue Jay team that just got pumped by the Texas Rangers, so while that makes everything a lot difficult, so the chances of the Jays getting in have become increasingly more difficult. But I'll be honest, if you're looking at it as a Blue Jay fan, what do you think would happen? Should they kind of backdoor their way into this thing? And I just don't see it, Brendan. I don't see it this year.
0: Yeah, it's pretty deflating to see what the heights can be, and then maybe a reality check again this year for sure. Mike, this was a lot of fun. I'm glad that we had our rookie skate here, the first of many into the future. This has been excellent. So I just want to know before we let you go, you said you had an abbreviated show this week. Is that right?
1: Yeah, well, because the Stamps, and of course QR770 is the home of the Stamps, they have an hour and a half pregame show. So we'll have 11 to 11:30, and I can tell you, Rene Paredes will be on the show. We'll be speaking Spanish. Will some of the words be profane? I guess if you're Spanish, you'll have to wait and find out. and then it will continue on. So when you go to watch like Spotify or YouTube, you'll see the full show after the show's aired. But yeah, it'll be abbreviated, but it's just gone so well, and the people at Chorus have been absolutely fantastic, and I can tell you, in the last decade I haven't found a lot of that, so I really appreciate that they've embraced us so much. My business partner Ron Tarrant, who does a lot of the voicing now for QR770 for the Flames hockey, and just the fact that I'm doing something like this with you in two different cities, this is the first time. I mean, I've been national, but I've never done something like this. So when this was brought up and you guys came calling, I'm like, of course I will. Of course I'll do it. Even for Edmonton.
0: Happy to hear it, Mike. This was great, as I say. We'll do it again in a week's time, okay? Thanks for the time.
1: Absolutely. Thanks a lot, buddy. Take care.
0: Mike Richards. Raw Mike Richards show goes every Saturday, 11 to 12, down in Calgary, CHQR 770. You can catch that from 11 a.m. to noon, as I say. So that is that. We are going to take our final time out on Inside Sports right here, right now.
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0: All right. Final couple minutes of the show tonight. We call it the Dying Embers here on Inside Sports. It's Chad and QR. Glad to have you aboard, you Night Owl, you. Getting used to it over here, but we are having fun with it for sure. Right across Alberta. Hockey tomorrow for both Edmonton and Calgary, which means we're going to have it right across our province on these airwaves. It will be the Oilers starting things off with the City Ford Faceoff Show. Myself, we'll have Cam Moon, Bob Stauffer, Rob Brown is back with us. We'll hear from Brownie for the first time in a while. Get a preview of what's going on with the Oilers and Winnipeg Jets. That's where they will be tomorrow at 6 p.m. So 4:30 for the pregame show, 6 o'clock puck drop in Edmonton, rather in Winnipeg for Edmonton. And then Calgary. Scotiabank Saddledome, Vancouver Canucks, the visiting team. And we're expecting hopefully a few more veterans in the lineup there. Maybe even a bit of a dress rehearsal for the Flames, as it is their final home game of the preseason. So there you go. That is all the time that we have tonight, my friends. Thank you so much for tuning in. I really appreciate it. Don't forget to like and subscribe to the Inside Sports podcast. We are on Apple Podcasts, Spotify, Amazon Music, anywhere you get your streaming audio, you can find us there. Appreciate the hard work of our technical staff tonight. Kellen Kennedy up here in Edmonton, helping me out on air a little bit as well.
15: 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Both markets. Sure. Oilers, Flames in action.
0: You got it. Most importantly, thanks to you for listening this evening. I appreciate that. My name is Brendan Escott, saying so long from the BetMGM studio at 880 Chet headquarters. We're off to a news update. And then it's the last show with David Cooper. Talk to you tomorrow at 4:30.
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23: This is Global News. It is 10 o'clock. I'm Zach Ferguson. It is 15 degrees, heading down to 11 tonight, and up to 21 tomorrow. The family of a patient with lung cancer at the Stony Plain Hospital is saying that she was given the wrong medication for hours, creating concern over burnout with hospital staff. Global's Catherine Ludwig with more.
24: 65-year-old Lori Lewandowski, who has lung cancer, was given the wrong medication that was meant to go to the patient in the bed next to her. They say the IV bag had another person's name on it and a different room number. Her daughter, Amy Carroll, says she was on the incorrect medication for nearly 12 hours before her mother noticed and notified staff. She says her mother experienced minor side effects but high levels of anxiety. Carroll also says doctors are investigating.
25: We're human, and it had to have been a human error. God knows that nurse or whoever gave my mom that medication is probably just beside themselves knowing that it happened. But the fact is, it's happening. And it contributes to a systemic problem within our healthcare system.
24: Carroll says she believes the issue is a result of understaffing and burnt out nurses and doctors. Global News did reach out to the hospital's ministry as well as AHS, but did not get a response in time for deadline. Catherine Ludwig, Global News.
23: A Southern Alberta UCP constituency association has passed a motion asking for a leadership review of Premier Danielle Smith. Smith faced her most recent leadership review in November of 2024. The United Conservative Party bylaws require one quarter of all constituency associations to pass the same motion to trigger a review outside of the party's normal process. The Highwood Constituency Association passed the motion late last week. Board member Tanya Clemens says it's about accountability.
1: I can support a leadership review without having already decided that I want to replace her. That's actually the point of having a review.
23: UCP's next AGM will be held in Calgary at the end of November. New legislation introduced by the federal Liberal government on today looks to help unions and employers reach deals faster and reduce labor disruptions. The Build Canada Strong Act includes changes to streamline project approvals and adjustments to the Canada Labor Code. Changes were made to Section 107 of the Labor Code, which allows the government to scuttle strikes. Delays at the airport around New York areas caused Prime Minister Mark Carney to miss his first event at the United Nations General Assembly. Canada's ambassador to the UN spoke in Carney's place during a roundtable discussion on strengthening multilateral collaboration. And the Prime Minister wouldn't change his mind about his decision to eliminate the digital services tax.
2: Mark Carney made the remark after being asked by the Bloc Québécois leader if he'll reconsider those decisions after failing to secure progress in U.S. trade talks. Carney had eliminated the tax and financial contribution requirement for streamers in order to restart those negotiations. The tax would have imposed a 3% levy on revenue from Canadian users on the biggest tech companies, including Amazon, Google, Meta, Uber, and Airbnb. Carney says one of the reasons his government ended negotiations in August was after the U.S. put pressure on Canada to adjust its position on the rules around discoverability of content online, which Carney says would have affected Canada's ability to protect its culture, including the French language. Naira Ahmed, The Canadian Press.
23: 82 new menu items will be hitting Rogers Place to celebrate its 10th anniversary.

0: basically torturing your pet.
1: Yeah, I mean, and I think they're two connected but different ethical cases. You know, and the first is the decision to use this kind of device on your own dog, which I think is fraught, but at least in your own hands, you're assessing the situation, taking responsibility, you're kind of, you can track what's happening to your dog in response to this device. But what happens is that these devices are being used by neighbors to shut up a dog who is not theirs. And, you know, I want to say really clearly up front that I take barking, nuisance barking, very seriously. It's really life-altering to live next to a dog who's barking all the time. So this is not a conversation about, oh, barking's not that bad. We shouldn't do this to stop barking. This is a conversation about, this is a really bad solution.
0: Got it.
1: To a barking issue.
0: Well, let's talk about just how bad it is. You mentioned it's like scratching a chalkboard for dogs, but what is the result of a dog that responds to this device badly? I mentioned like the hallmarks of anxiety, but and then especially to an owner that doesn't know that this is the cause.
1: Right. So what these devices are designed to do, if you are going to use dog like behavioral theory or training theory, these work on the principle of what's called positive punishment, which means you're applying an aversive stimuli, which means something unpleasant, to a dog to stop a behavior that you don't want the dog to perform. So a dog is barking, you do something that scares, startles, hurts, causes discomfort to the dog, and the dog says, oh, when I bark, it doesn't feel good, so I'm not going to bark anymore. That's the theory behind it. You know, in actual fact, there's, I think, the prevailing evidence, the consensus among veterinary groups and professional training organizations is that positive punishment is not an effective way to teach dogs, and has a lot of really harmful consequences for dogs, because basically dogs are getting these aversive stimuli and they don't often understand what it's related to. And the thing about these ultrasonic bark devices is they're very indiscriminate. They'll pick up a bark, but they'll also pick up wind or cars going by, or, you know, children laughing as they get off the school bus. So a dog might be punished for just standing there.
0: Yeah. And because we can't hear the noise, the designers of these devices have no incentive to make them that accurate, right? Like, it has to respond to at least barking, but if it responds to all this other stuff, who cares? People can't hear it.
1: Yeah, exactly. And, you know, the consequences of using punishment-based methods on dogs is this sort of hyperactivation of the nervous system. And, you know, in humans, what happens when we're chronically hyperactivated and in particular exposed to aversive sounds? And there's a lot of research on this. If you live next to a superhighway, your health suffers from it, particularly your mental health, but also your physical health. And the same is true for dogs. It's really hard on the nervous system to be constantly exposed to fearful or negative stimuli, especially when you don't know what's causing them. So what happens for a lot of dogs is they react with like this kind of nervous breakdown, I guess you could say. And, you know, I get emails from people all the time saying, my dog all of a sudden is panting and peeing on the floor and won't go outside, and I don't know what's going on. And often it's that there's a neighbor who's put up one of these devices and the dog is suffering from it.
0: When we come back from the break with Jessica Pierce, a writer and bioethicist, we'll talk more about these lovely neighborly disputes where a neighbor is using one of these devices against your dog, more of the harmful effects of them, and whether we should ban ultrasonic arc deterrents.
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0: You've got a puppy, and then all of a sudden it becomes extremely anxious. It starts hiding. It starts freaking out, maybe even barking. There is no explanation for it, except maybe someone around you, a neighbor, is using an ultrasonic device to discourage your dog's barking. Are these devices good for your dog? Well, probably not. We're discussing this here with Jessica Pierce, writer and bioethicist. Jessica, welcome back to the show.
1: Thank you.
0: So ultrasonic bark deterrence, just give me a high level overview again for anyone just tuning in.
1: So what they are there are small devices that you can buy on Chewy or Amazon for $50. And they are marketed as something that will stop a dog from barking and or at least reduce nuisance barking. And they work by a microphone picks up the sound of barking and then emits a high frequency sound that we can't hear, but that dogs find really awful. So that's the idea, is then the dog will stop barking because they don't want to be inflicted with this noise.
0: And we were talking about the negative health effects of this. They mirror, I guess, anxiety. They mirror, you know, dogs responding to very negative stimuli. It's not good for their health. What about the neighbor who just doesn't care, who's just fed up with the problem barking, who they themselves can't sleep because the dog won't shut its trap, who are just at the end of their rope? Is that the right idiom? I think so. End of the line. They're upset. You know what I'm trying to say. I still don't think it's a good idea for these neighbors to buy these devices and not tell the dog owners. But when this happens, what do you make of a scene like that?
1: So it's a significant scene. It's a really hard scene. And the main point that I would want people to think about is that this is not a human dog conflict. This is a human human conflict. And the dog sometimes becomes collateral damage. In fact, often, almost always, becomes collateral damage. And, you know, if there's a barking issue, it needs to be resolved by the humans. The adults in the room, as it were, need to figure this out. You know, I get a lot of emails from people who have a neighbor dog who's really difficult, who's barking all the time. It's often an issue with the way the dog is being cared for. And so, you know, the things that I recommend sound perhaps unsatisfying, but there's not a lot of recourse. So, you know, I think the first thing you do is you go and talk to the neighbor and say, hey, your dog is barking a lot and it's really distressing to me. Can we figure out a way to reduce the barking or change the time of the barking? Often people who have dogs who bark consistently, compulsively, in a nuisance manner, aren't the most respectful and responsible dog owners.
0: I was just thinking that if I go to my neighbor's house, he's going to tell me to, you know, shove it, you know, where, like, it yeah. could be a conflict.
1: But not always. I mean, from my own experience, I know, you know, twice I've had, and I really do try to be ultra responsible dog owner. But, you know, in one case, my dog was going out the dog door into the yard in the middle of the night and barking right under the neighbor's window. And I didn't know. And she called me and said, hey, you know, I'm having trouble sleeping. So I put the dog door, but, you know, shut it at night. Easy solution. I'm pretty easy to work with, so, you know, that's all good.
0: So on the off chance that your neighbor is a reasonable person, maybe you can work this out before it gets to this point.
1: Benefit of the doubt. You know, if that doesn't work, most places have noise ordinances you can fall back on. You can call animal control. You can call the sheriff. You know, where I live, if the sheriff comes out three times and it's not resolved, then things get escalated. Again, unfortunately, the dog can wind up collateral. You know, if a dog gets taken away.
0: Yeah.
1: Or if, you know, people get angry at their dog because my dog's causing all this trouble.
0: I think the most important point that I'm hearing is, like, this is a person-to-person conflict, not a person-to-dog. Yes. And these devices are so harmful. Before the break, you were mentioning that ultrasonic devices ought to be banned, is your point of view. Make the argument. I mean, you've already made a good case for it. Are there any benefit to these devices?
1: No. Simple answer. I don't see any. They're, you know, in the United States, at least, and I believe this is also true elsewhere, there are no regulations on what can be sold as a pet product, basically. There's no safety data on these deterrents. In my opinion, they're unsafe. They're harmful to dogs. They don't work effectively. Some people report that they stop barking, but it's often temporary.
0: And at what cost?
1: At what cost? And typically, if they are stopping barking temporarily, you know, that the behavioral issue that was driving the barking in the first place has not been resolved. And it's going to go somewhere else, often into reactive, aggressive behavior. I mean, I think these things make situations much worse.
0: The million-dollar question for me is, if I have a dog, which I don't, I have a cat, I'm a cat person, but we'll leave that all aside for the purposes of this interview. If I have a dog and I've noticed these behavior changes you were describing, like anxiety, hiding, you know, fearfulness, and I suspect it might be a neighbor using one of these devices, how do I know? Because we can't hear them.
1: Well, what I would say, and I think it's a really good diagnostic question. You know, anytime a dog's behavior undergoes a radical change, you want to figure out why. You know, is the dog in pain? Is there some medical issue? Or is there some environmental issue? And often it's not an obnoxious neighbor with a bark deterrent device. I mean, my neighbor across the stream got a new oven, and it makes a high-pitched sound that he can't hear. But he figured it out that his dog, every time he turns it on, the dog runs down to the basement. So
0: interesting. So like devices can emit these sounds without us knowing.
1: Yeah. So you have to go into detective mode and kind of figure out. You can walk around the perimeter of your space. You can, you know, often these will be hiding up like on under the eaves of a garage, on a fence, on a tree, you know, go scouting. And often, and this is a really difficult situation, they can be on a neighbor's garage pointed at your dog, or some of these are handheld units. So your neighbor could be zapping your dog without you knowing, without, you know, if they were a kind of vengeful person, without the dog even barking.
0: Well, Jessica Pierce is a writer and bioethicist. Jessica, this has been an interesting chat. Thanks for joining me today.
1: You're very welcome. And yeah, I hope people will think twice about using these themselves. And also, please don't do this to your neighbor's dog.
0: Don't buy an ultrasonic bark deterrent. That's the short of it.
1: Exactly. Don't do it.
0: I want to tell you about something that genuinely creeps me out. Having spent more than 15 years working in tech, I was a software engineer, a Silicon Valley insider, I was pretty aware of how your personal data gets passed around. You sign up for one website, you buy something on another, and then somehow, boom, companies you've never heard of know your name, your phone number, and even where you live. 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Just ahead, the phrase, all roads lead to Rome. Turns out, not really. That's right, a massive new study with a map rewrites what we thought we knew about the Roman Empire.
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0: All roads lead to Rome. You've heard that. You probably think it's true. Well, it's not. A new digital map of Roman Empire's enormous road network is challenging one of the oldest cliches in history. Researchers mapped almost 200,000 miles of roads and found that Rome wasn't actually the biggest overland hub. So where did all these roads actually lead people? Let's talk about it here with classical archaeology professor at Aarhus University in Denmark, Tom Brumans. Tom, welcome to the show.
29: Thanks for having me.
0: All right, this old cliche, why did you want to ruin everybody's good time by proving that it was wrong, that all roads lead to Rome?
29: I find it an enormously frustrating cliche. I mean, the only thing we know about Roman roads is that they all led to Rome, but like, There's not a single road in Roman Britain, for example, that leads to Rome. It's just so obviously wrong. And so we decided to look at that with tons of data and lots of scientific methods and disprove it once and for all.
0: All right. Raining on people's parade with science. How did you do it? How do you map ancient roads? Is there enough evidence to say where they existed with great confidence? What did you do?
29: Yes and no. You know, it's very frustrating that like Roman roads is one of the most famous and enigmatic topics in Roman archaeology. We've got proverbs like all roads lead to Rome. But when you look at it, it's incredible to realize how little we know about them. Last year, we mapped the most detailed atlas of all roads of the Roman Empire. And one of the things that we were stunned to figure out is that only 2.7% of their locations is actually known with certainty. So we actually don't know anything about the location of Roman roads, which was mind-boggling.
0: Okay, so if we don't know much, how do you as researchers try to piece together a puzzle to get a really good map?
29: Well, that's where science comes in. We know that there were 200,000 miles of Roman roads. We know there were these Roman roads. What is so uncertain is precisely where in the landscape they are. And that's because archaeology is expensive and takes lots of time. As archaeologists, we tend to excavate individual sites like Rome or Pompeii, but we don't excavate these like very long linear features in the landscape. So we're very much dependent on these fragmentary pinpoint locations and observations and connecting them all together on this continental scale area. So we do know that there was 200,000 or more miles of Roman roads. We just don't know precisely where they are. But we've quantified how uncertain we are about them. So we can evaluate how impactful that uncertainty is on our results.
0: Oh, okay, and you can use computers to kind of model based on where city sites are, based on the roads you do know, to kind of like sketch a map with high probability where these roads are?
29: Absolutely. I mean, the best thing about being an archaeologist is that basically you get to be like this detective of the past. In this case, we played this continental scale game of connecting the dots. There are tens of thousands of places around Europe, the Middle East, North Africa, where we know the Romans lived and worked and died. And then there are lots of these places where we know there were roads and also places where we have milestones, you know, like mile markers that you've got along modern highways. Well, the Romans basically invented that on a very large scale. And so we could connect all of those places where we knew they walked past to recreate and model that network of Roman roads.
0: Well, you mentioned mile markers, which are features of like engineering that modern road builders use. Did Romans have road engineers? And if so, how did they decide what to build? Or did they just take the paths that were most walked and then develop them out a little? Was it more ad hoc or was it more similar to the way we design roads today?
29: Well, we all know that the Romans had lots of roads and that they were really good at building roads, but sometimes this kind of stereotype goes a bit far to think that the Romans built all of the roads in their empire or that they invented the concept of making a road. What the Romans did is they conquered lots of different territories, places where there were already lots of population centers and roads, and they continued to use these roads and refurbish them. But one massive contribution they definitely made was to connect up all of these regional road networks into the first continental scale overland transport system in human history.
0: I've heard, you know, in history, modern history, like World War II, the United States' highway and freeway network really helped them develop as a nation. Not a great country at the time, but Germany in World War II, their Autobahn system really helped them in their war effort. Was it the same for Romans? Are roads like the most important thing when you're building an empire, when you're building a country to really be successful? Is this notion as old as that?
29: Yeah, I mean, the roads are incredibly important for everything that the government of this massive political entity tried to do. Obviously for conquest and ensuring supply lines, but also for long distance trade and the sharing of information, public administration. And, you know, I mean, if the emperor came up with a new law and that had to be communicated to millions of people around the empire, then, you know, that was communicated through the roads. But the roads are only part of the story. This Roman Empire, it was really structured around a massive sea, the Mediterranean Sea. And so lots of long distance commerce and communication was also structured by where the major ports and major shipping lanes were.
0: Interesting. So all ports lead to Rome might be a better way to say it.
29: Yeah. So, I mean, I've got an issue with the concept of all roads lead to Rome, because when we look at the road specifically, Rome is just not that central. And that's what we've shown in our new research. But Rome, of course, was, I mean, we shouldn't take this proverb so directly. It's got symbolical value. Rome was the capital of this massive empire. The administration was centered in the capital city of Rome. And Rome is spatially completely central in the Mediterranean. So it's perfectly located for being on the nexus of major shipping lane, for controlling the flow of lots of goods and people and sharing information, just not over the roads. You know, it's the roads bit that we've got an issue with.
4: Okay, so what should the proverb be if we want to say, like, all responsibility is in Rome, or Rome is the central place for the empire, where all the decisions get made, where all the information flows to? What would you want people to say to get rid of this cliche?
29: I want people to say, all roads lead to Rome and to everywhere else. Because if we say, all roads lead to Rome, it's as if the only people that matter are the rich people and the emperor sitting on their throne in the capital city. But there were tens of millions of Romans, and we care about all of their lives, and we want to understand how they were able to get in touch with each other, how they shared information, how they went from farm to field, or how they lived and died in this massive empire. And so if we want to tell the stories of all of the Romans and not just the rich and famous few, then we need to know where those roads are.
4: Now, one last question for you. You're an archaeologist. You study these ancient road systems. Is there anything fascinating or anything you want people to know about them that might surprise everyone?
29: Yeah, well, I mean, it is quite surprising that a place like Rome is not on the central position of this massive road network. There are lots of places, though, that are very well located on the Roman road system. And what we've discovered is that the provincial capitals are actually located in places that are really not chosen by chance. They are perfectly located for spreading news about new laws within a Roman province or collecting taxes in landlocked provinces. And another thing that's extremely surprising is the degree of persistence in this ancient infrastructure. You know, this was stuff that was built 2,000 years ago by people who didn't have the internet or mobile phones or, like, advanced engineering techniques. But still, present-day major roads in the region follow the same structure as Roman roads. So I think there's something to be learned about the persistence of some things over timescales of thousands of years, and the Roman roads can give us a glimpse of that.
4: I think we forget sometimes that ancient peoples were just as smart as us. They didn't necessarily have all the technology that we have and all the resources we have, but they were people just like us. And so some of their innovations, it doesn't surprise me, like, their road design would last today.
29: Yeah, and like, I mean, in pre-modern times, when you don't have the internet or mobile phones, you know, communication is super important. And the roads, you know, they're an analog way for people to get in touch. So if we want to know how people were able to communicate with each other, to share information, but equally for ancient pandemics to spread, the roads and their structure is what we need to figure out. And so that's what we've made a major contribution to now.
4: Well, I've learned today that all roads lead to Rome and everywhere else. Here with Tom Brumans, a classical archaeology professor at Aarhus University in Denmark. Tom, thanks so much for joining me.
29: Yeah, thanks, David.
4: Coming up next, always saying yes to everyone can leave you exhausted, resentful, and weirdly invisible. So after the break, the downside of people-pleasing and how to stop.
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4: People pleasers. You know the type. Someone who's always saying yes, showing up for everybody, and somehow putting themselves at the very bottom of their list all the time. Maybe you're a people pleaser, but not being that way, choosing yourself might not be as selfish as you think. In fact, it could actually strengthen your relationships. So what does it mean to really put yourself first without being that person? Let's discuss it here with Paul Dunyon, a teacher, author, psychological healer, and senior faculty member with Mobius Leadership Development. Paul, welcome to the show.
30: Oh, thank you, David.
4: There's something so, annoying about people pleasers, especially people who always say yes, knowing that they're maybe not even telling the truth. They're just telling you what they want to hear. What do you make of someone who's overly people pleasing?
30: Well, my guess is it was an early adaptive strategy, and they're still being strategic. And of course, I think the thinking behind it is that if I remain strategic as a people pleaser, I'll get my needs met. But typically, that's a tremendous amount of, I call it, self-betrayal.
4: And why do you call it that? Saying yes to people when you either don't really mean it, or saying yes to people when saying yes is going to stretch you in a way that makes you uncomfortable?
30: Yeah, because I'm not taking care of business internally. It's like I'm ignoring who I am in the hope that you won't.
4: Now, before we get on to like strategies to avoid this or what avoiding it communicates to others, I want to talk about what you just said about it being an early adaptive thing. I imagine living in a household with, for lack of a better word, difficult parents and having to always say yes to them, please them, so maybe you don't get in trouble or face, you know, awful consequences. Is this what you're talking about when you say that?
30: Yeah, I'm talking about an attachment to being adaptive and compliant in the hope that I will get my needs met, I will feel loved, and I will experience some genuine sense of belonging.
4: And that may help you as a young person, you know, under the age of 10. But as we become adults and have adult relationships, like with our spouses and our bosses and our adult friends, it doesn't work so well.
30: No, it doesn't. I mean, it's a nice tool to keep in the psychological bag, the capacity to adapt. But it's not a way to fully participate. For example, about 80% of the couples that I've worked with, the male is still employing the maternal adaption he did as a child. And oftentimes the spouse will turn to me and say, but he's not showing up.
4: Yeah.
30: Yeah, because she's not hearing, honey, what do you want and need? This is not a place for you simply to be a good boy.
4: Yes, and that whole frame of like, I'll try to please you and be the good boy, that's forcing the spouse or the wife, the girlfriend, to be the mother, and I don't think anyone wants that.
30: Some women do, and what I've discovered, the women that do had some pretty powerful modeling about being needed versus being loved.
4: Uh-huh.
30: And so they'll ride with it. But the women who are a bit more liberated... I'm not interested in being needed, although there could be an element of that. They want to be loved.
4: Exactly. Okay. Well, let's talk about what happens when we stop people-pleasing, when we choose ourselves. What does that actually mean?
30: I mean, choosing ourselves for me is the devotional act of living a self-examined life. It's not just a strategy to employ, but it means I'm going to live a self-examined life accompanied by compassion. Because whatever I'm going to examine, I think Socrates got it half right, that the self-examined life definitely is the way to go. But the compassion's critical, or I'll stop looking.
4: Yeah. So when we say choose ourselves, we don't just mean be selfish all the time, act in our best interest and not in anybody else's.
30: No, in fact, I see myself as an Epicurean, which means that I want to live a life on enlightened self-interest, where I figure out that to collaborate with you, to cooperate with you, is often in my best interest.
4: And you argue that if I do act that way, if I do choose myself according to that definition,
30: yeah,
4: I'm actually doing a service to the other people around me. It could strengthen my bonds with them.
30: It would, because they're not responsible now to take care of me. They can choose themselves. And there can be real sense of emotional intimacy, I find, when both people are choosing themselves in this, in more enlightened way, self-interested and enlightened, where they're also interested in what the other needs. It's not mutually exclusive.
4: Now, what if the feeling that if you choose yourself and you don't people please, what if there's this feeling that if you do that, you'll cause conflict in your relationships?
30: Well, there probably will be some conflict, especially if there's a precedent of pleasing and dependency. To move out of that may not simply be a graceful move. There may be some contentious energies in the airways when someone pulls the plug on it.
4: Setting boundaries with someone who has not had good boundaries with you for a long time can be a very abrupt act, can't it?
30: Yes, it can. And the reason is, typically that person, well, very likely was raised in an enmeshed family system. And in that system, poor boundaries is the definition of love. So then we're not just talking about boundaries, we're talking about how the person organized loving.
4: Yeah, I feel personally attacked by this comment in terms of my relationship with my mother. When I was a kid, it's healthier now. But yeah, I think this is very common for people to have bad boundaries with family members.
30: Absolutely. Yep.
4: And so as an adult, setting it with, let's say, our partner, our spouse, when it goes badly, what do we do?
30: Goes badly means they have a negative reaction to it?
4: Yes.
30: Well, first to acknowledge, I like setting the stage, meaning saying, you know, boundaries have been a little bit weak, and I'm figuring out that if we can firm them up a little bit, the only thing we're going to do is support each other's uniqueness, and from that, we're likely to be more emotionally intimate.
4: So back to what I opened this conversation with, people who are the people-pleasing type habitually,
30: yep.
4: What advice do you have for them? What's something they could take away from listening to this interview so that they could meet their own needs and not just try to always meet others?
30: Yeah, the first thing I'd want them to grab a hold of would be, listen, you did it for survival and self-care, and it worked. And there is a time you can start outgrowing it now. and it will feel risky. Because you created the illusion that if you kept pleasing, all would be well. So when you pull the plug on it, the opposite's going to start ringing in your head, which is all will not be well. But get some support about it. Friends, professional people, where you can speak with people who have explored the shift into better boundaries.
4: You know, and people pleasing actually can work against you. Suppose you're married and your husband's family says, come to our house for the holidays, for Christmas. And then your parents say, come to our house for Christmas. And you say yes to both of them. You're going to create a conflict, you know, in your effort to try to be nice to everybody. You've actually been rude to everybody because you've created this conflict of where are you going to go? Or you're not going to skip them both.
30: Yeah, I mean, that likely could happen. And I think also what people end up doing is they find the compulsive pleaser is not very trustworthy.
4: Yes.
30: Because they're picking up on how compliant it is and it's lacking authenticity.
4: So you're saying try to say no, try to set boundaries, try to act in your self-interest, as you described earlier, and deal with the discomfort. That's sort of step one.
30: Yeah, you're not going to feel great initially. You're going to feel the tension of the loss because you invested in the strategy probably for quite a while.
4: But then after we invest, then what?
30: As I say, keep practice easily, like say no once every 2 weeks. Make it a gentle process. Let people know what you're doing, who you trust. Let those people know I'm exploring this and it's making me at times feel vulnerable. And ask them for the kind of support you need. And it may be you even need a professional support also.
4: Well, you can read more of Paul Dunyan's thoughts on this topic in Psychology Today. The article's titled Choosing Yourself Can Strengthen Bonds with Others. Paul is a teacher, author, psychological healer, and senior faculty member with Mobius Leadership Development. Paul, it's been a joy chatting with you today. Thanks for being on the show.
30: No, thank you, David.
4: Up next, a beer might make you friendlier, but plot twist, a study says it might also make you less helpful. The weird science of booze and lack of empathy ahead.
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27: From the National Newsroom of the Canadian Press, I'm Hannah Stoles. The Liberal government has introduced legislation which it says would help unions and employers get to deals faster and reduce labor disruptions in the economy. Bill C-39 includes changes to streamline project approvals across the country and adjustments to the Canada Labor Code. Critics are calling out NDP leader Avi Lewis for suggesting online that he and his fellow Jews have failed to do their part to stop Israel's violence in the Gaza Strip. Liberal MP Ben Carr pushed back on Lewis's comments, saying it's wrong to collectively hold Jews responsible for the actions of Israel.
28: That's an irresponsible thing for a leader to say and to do. It's dangerous, and it's the type of narrative that is actually contributing to the type of threats that we're seeing levied against the Jewish community.
27: Lewis posted Sunday that he's marking the holiest day on the Jewish calendar, Yom Kippur, by reflecting on geopolitics. BC Attorney General Nikki Sharma says the government has filed a lawsuit against artificial intelligence company OpenAI in California over the mass shooting in Tumbler Ridge. Sharma says the province is seeking accountability from the company and to recover costs associated with the shooting in February, where 8 victims died.
29: Together, we are seeking accountability from OpenAI and its decision makers, and pursuing support for community rebuilding efforts, including the construction of a new Tumbler Ridge school facility. This tragedy raises serious questions that need to be examined through the courts.
27: Survivors and witnesses, including pupils and staff at Tumbler Ridge Secondary School, are already privately suing OpenAI. Premier Danielle Smith says her party is fully in support of Alberta remaining in Canada. Smith responded to a question about social media comments made by the president of the United Conservative Party. He had said her governing party was using more neutral language and promotion for the referendum question on leaving Canada. Smith denied that.
31: We want the federal government to honor our exclusive jurisdiction and stay within Canada, remain in Canada, be strong in Canada. But to do so, but that doesn't mean settling, to have them continue to pass policies and interfere in our jurisdiction. So I state very clearly where I stand.
27: Smith says the point of the referendum is to get a mandate on the other 9 questions about immigration and the Constitution. But she has been criticized for not dedicating time campaigning for those to vote to remain in Canada. American pop star Taylor Swift will once again break records. She's set to receive the inaugural Artist Director honors at the 2026 MTV Video Music Awards on Sunday. Once she receives the honors, the singer will become the most awarded artist in VMA history. Swift is currently tied with Beyoncé for the title of most awarded musician, with 30 each. This is the Canadian Press. In sports, the Toronto Blue Jays' slim postseason hopes are taking another hit. Baltimore hung on for a 4-3 win over the Blue Jays. Toronto is 3.5 games out of a wildcard spot with just 5 games left to play. Blue Jays center fielder Brett Bateman made a quick exit from the Toronto game on a slick field at Oriole Park. He left with right hip discomfort after a sliding catch to end the second inning. The team says x-rays are negative. The BC Lions have signed 4 Americans to their practice roster, including former Kansas City Chiefs quarterback Chris Oladokun. He played for the Chiefs from 2022 through 2025 as a backup to star quarterback Patrick Mahomes. Oladokun also won the Super Bowl in 2023 and in 2024. And Ottawa's Gabriella Dabrowski has won 4 titles in a WTA season for the first time. She teamed with Brazil's Luisa Stefani, beating an American duo in the rain-delayed final. From the Canadian Press, I'm Hannah Stolz.
0: Exploring both interstellar and interpersonal space.
27: Quarterback Chris Oladokun. He played for the Chiefs from 2022 through 2025 as a backup to star quarterback Patrick Mahomes. Oladokun also won the Super Bowl in 2023 and in 2024. And Ottawa's Gabriella Dabrowski has won 4 titles in a WTA season for the first time. She teamed

0: Christmas cheer, some Dijon aioli. And don't forget your pickles, now that's legendary. The Marlboro double stack, only at Mr. Sub. And it may not come back. 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
16: Ever notice how an advertisement can make you feel really bad about yourself and then offer you the solution? Like, your skin's terrible, but it needs fixing. Buy this cream. Your clothes aren't trendy enough. Your house isn't clean enough. Your life isn't something enough. Advertising has gotten really good at finding our insecurities and turning them into sales. But what's behind all that? And how can we resist this manipulation? Let's talk about it here with Mathieu Legendre, a marketing professor at Toronto Metropolitan University. Mathieu, welcome to the show.
17: Yeah, thank you for having me.
16: So our insecurities, how do advertisers turn them and transform them into something that we might want to buy? Even in some cases, telling us about insecurities we didn't know we had.
17: Yeah, exactly. So, you know, advertising can have different types of framing. You can say, if you buy my product, you will be very happy and your life will be so successful. But you could also have a different framing and just say, well, if you don't buy my product, your life will be miserable. So basically, the advertising would just set standards that you should reach if you want to be successful in this society. And obviously, the solution is very simple. Just go to the grocery store, go to the shop, and then buy my product. It's only a few bucks and your life will be, you know, very different.
16: But why does this work so well? Like, if a friend insulted me, I wouldn't immediately think, oh, I need to buy something to fix this. Why do we believe advertisers when they try to make us insecure, even when we shouldn't be?
17: Yeah, that's a good question. I think to answer that question, we need to understand the context of marketing and advertising. We live in an individualistic society where meritocracy and success is based on personal choices. So we all have integrated this reality and eventually accepted this reality as well. So you know that every product or service that you buy is an investment on yourself. So we're all trying to get, you know, improvement and to be more successful, to keep up with the pace of the competition, whether it is for professional reasons, your physical appearance, your success, among your friends, for instance. And We know that to succeed, we need to invest. And invest in what? As I said, it can be a product, a service, education program, health, whatever you name it, you know, just to improve yourself and eventually to succeed. So it's a kind of self-entrepreneurship. You're your own brand, and then you need to invest on yourself. So if the marketing and the advertising say, well, you're good, but you should be even better using my product, then we will consider the option.
16: Are there particular insecurities that are effective for advertisers as opposed to others? For example, the way I look, the way I smell, the clothing that I wear, or maybe the car I drive. Are there particularly categories that we're more vulnerable to than others?
17: Yeah, so one of the fear, I think, that is a very powerful driver of consumption is social anxiety and social rejection. You know, the idea that you will be rejected in your workplace because, as you said, you don't drive the nice car, because you don't wear the right clothes, or because your watch is bad, or the smartphone that you put on the table is miserable, you know? So this idea of being socially rejected and socially judged by others is something that we cannot support and we cannot bear. So eventually, we are also buying kind of social security by consuming the product that we're supposed to in order to be part of the group. Being outside of the group is very, very painful for human beings in general.
16: I know you're from France and not North America, but did you have these commercials for this candy called Mentos, the fresh maker? Yeah. Do you remember those?
17: Yeah.
16: Like someone would get in an absurd dilemma that might cause them social anxiety, and then if only they ate the candy, it would be the solution.
17: Yeah.
16: And I know it's absurd, but I remember it 30 years later. It's a silly example, but is that kind of what these companies are doing? They're saying you'll fit in better if only you buy our product.
17: Yeah, they basically try to illustrate the gap that you have between how painful would be the situation for you and how cheap is the solution. You know, like having a bad breath and then you try to approach someone, to date someone, or you want to get a job or something, and then you have this bad breath. The consequences of this situation would be tremendous. But what is the cost of this Mentos stuff? It's a few bucks. So why would you reject the offer? It's only a few bucks, and eventually the consequence, like you can protect your self brand, your asset, just for a few bucks. So it's a good deal. Just do it. You know, buy the stuff and then get successful.
16: Is there another more modern example that isn't silly, that really underscores this technique of tugging at our insecurities?
17: A few months ago, I remember I was riding the metro in Toronto, and there was this advertising everywhere in every station. It's about, how you call this in English? Deodorant. It's like...
16: Deodorant.
17: Deodorant.
16: Okay.
17: There you go. Okay. Sorry. So deodorant for the whole body, not just for the armpit. You know, so for your intimate part and every aspect of your body, you know, like it's not enough just to use deodorant for your armpits, but you have to use it for every pieces of your body. Otherwise, you will have a smell, and then people will get this smell, then they will be, oh, this guy is disgusting, and then you will be rejected. So the solution is simple. Just buy my full body deodorant, you know?
16: I've never even heard of that product, but now I'm thinking in my head, do I need that? So what can we do to resist this kind of manipulation? What can we do to sort of put up our armor so that we can't let advertisers make us feel bad about ourselves in ways where we shouldn't, only to buy their products?
17: Yeah, first of all, I would say that don't accept the idea that every problem that you might have has a solution with a price tag on it. You know, this idea that every insecurity, every anxiety should be processed with a product or service with a price tag on it is a wrong idea. Most of the things that we experience in our daily life have other solutions than just buying a product or consuming a service. That's one thing. The other thing is something I explained in the article I published recently about this topic is the way you build the mental reality of your environment is based on how you feed your brain. If you feed your brain with promoted content, marketing content and stuff like this, your reality looks like a big supermarket. And everything that you will experience in your life will have a price tag on it. But if you can expose yourself to other type of content, I don't know, reading a book, listening to this very cool podcast from David Cooper, for instance. Or
16: I would support that, yeah.
17: Yeah, of course. Any other type of content that gives you another way of thinking, you know, like another way of perceiving your reality. And eventually we'll find that, well, I don't need this product to fix my problem. Actually, do I really have a problem? That's the first question you should ask, you know?
16: Now, how is this different from advertising that just tells us about product benefits? Or is advertising that tells us about product benefits subtly trying to do this as well? Is it more blurry in reality? There's sort of advertising that doesn't tug at our insecurities and advertising that does? Or is it kind of a gray kind of scale between the two?
17: No, you know, marketing is a kind of a science, and there are very, very different types of design in advertising depending on the objective of the advertising. So, for instance, if I want to show up the quality and the benefits of my product, I will try to make a comparison with my competitor. You can buy this brand, but this brand is not good or not as good as mine to provide you with the solution that you need. That's one thing. But if you want to drive social norms and then to explain to the consumers that to reach these social norms, you need to buy a new product, then you will really earn social anxiety and social rejections to drive consumption. So there are very two different types of strategy.
16: So is the main takeaway just try not to consume this media because it'll subtly affect us even if we think we're immune to it?
17: Yeah, that's one thing. And then also just question this feeling that you have when you watch this kind of advertising. You know, try to probe your own feelings. Say, okay, hold on, what's going on here? You know, is it like a stupid message that I need a full body deodorant, really? Or, you know... The thing is, it's hard to have a moral judgment on what people decide to do afterwards, you know? So eventually it's a private decision-making process, you know?
16: Unless Full Body Deodorant is a sponsor of this show or any radio station we're on, in which case it's a great product and I wholeheartedly recommend it. I'm kidding, of course, Mathieu. I've enjoyed the chat. Thanks for clarifying this for me.
17: Yeah, thank you very much, David. See you.
16: Mathieu Legendre is a marketing professor at Toronto Metropolitan University. Just ahead, many AI companies will say, trust us, we're being careful with our technology. How comforting, especially when some industry insiders are literally warning about humanity's future. Are these warnings something we should take seriously? We'll sort out the AI panic next.
15: 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That's 1-888-505-6644. 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
26: The people who build the most powerful AI systems, some of them keep warning us how they might be also very dangerous. Should we believe these warnings? How worried should we be? An AI researcher just quit their job and warned the industry is racing towards something humanity might not be able to control. Let's talk about it here with Professor at McGill, who's an AI ethics researcher named Renee Sieber. Renee, welcome to the show.
27: Hi there.
26: So what exactly happened? What is this headline, this company Anthropic, a former researcher there is raising the alarm bells?
27: The whole problem is that these companies are building agents, and these agents work as avatars on the behalf of people and software, and they are often trained to respond to rewards. And the reward said, do this final objective. And the AIs had the tools to be able to, it's like, oh, we're trying to do it the way we think you wanted us to do it. And that's not working. But you gave us this goal in the end. So we're going to exploit every kind of loophole that we can. And they did. And they breached the system. And bad things happened.
26: To put it plainly, you might ask an agent to check like weather.com constantly and email me if a storm is coming. But what happens when weather.com is down? Does the agent then decide to hack their computer system to try to get weather.com to come back up? It's a silly example, but like these agents can act in unexpected ways. And the warning is these unexpected ways could destroy us all. Am I understanding this correctly?
27: It's because systems don't think like humans do. And if we give them a goal, they will optimize to find a way to accomplish that goal. And they don't follow the pathways that we think they will follow. So if it means hacking weather.com, if it means redirecting grid energy to weather.com, if it means going to the source because weather.com is not doing the predictions, it's entities like Environment Canada or in the U.S. NOAA or National Weather Service, they're going to hack those systems.
26: It kind of reminds me of every movie, TV show, book where wishes are involved, and the central thesis is always be careful what you wish for. Yeah. It's oddly similar to that. But how dangerous could these agents really be? Like, is all the sensational reporting on them, is it something we need to worry about in the next 6 months, 8 months, 1 year?
27: Well, I'm more concerned that the heads of these companies worry that the agents are going to breach these systems, that the AI is going to breach these systems. I gave a, well, I was in a workshop once with people who look at autonomous weapons systems. And what scared the bejesus out of me was they were worried that there could be no human in the loop, because if you're trying to build a weapon system that counters another weapon system, you don't have the time to respond as a human being to direct these swarms. These were drone swarms, and now we're talking about agentic swarms, that there can be no humans involved to respond to these challenges. And these company execs are saying, well, we have to build these systems because we have to compete in the AI arms race. We have to compete to get past this competitor. So we can't actually test any of this. So we don't know ultimately what the systems are doing because everything is so opaque.
26: It's kind of like mob bosses warning that organized crime is getting too dangerous. Like, it's sort of odd that these are the figures speaking out. They're, in some sense, they're the figures responsible.
27: Yes, they are. And it is kind of worrying that the same time they say, please regulate us, which they actually are saying.
26: Unusual for mostly U.S. companies as well, I might add.
27: Well, no, not unusual for AI companies, because they've been asking for government to regulate them for quite some time. The challenge is, of course, A, why aren't you just stopping what you're doing? Why can't you just put the brakes on yourself? And B, what usually happens is, please regulate us, but we will write all the regulations for you.
26: Is it a marketing ploy that these CEOs are warning of how great their products are, how powerful they are? Is it, or is it something that the average person should take seriously?
27: I think it's really hard to unpack intent here. It's really hard to know whether they're scared shitless about this, or like, we can't control it because we don't know what's going on internally, because the systems are too complex now. It is, could be a marketing ploy to flex and to say, hey, our stuff is so good that it can hack other systems. To me, I think it's a little bit more cynical than that. It's like, we've got ours. Everybody else to comply. We're not going to pull back our systems, regulate everybody else.
26: You know, you mentioned earlier weapon systems, autonomous, agentic, robotic, whatever, drone swarms that can respond in the battlefield faster than humans can program them or think about what's going on. You know, in the Cold War, we somehow, with our adversaries, signed a nuclear non-proliferation treaty, which I think a lot of them have now expired, which is very worrisome. But that aside, do you think we could just do that? We could sort of internationally come together and say, okay, weapon systems that are autonomous, AI systems that can have complete control over the internet and take down power grids, we can all just agree not to build them?
27: We could. First of all, what's going on with nuclear disarmament right now? Not so good.
26: No.
27: Second of all, where is all that energy for data centers going to come from? Probably from nuclear power proliferation. Another worry.
26: When those nuclear plants are run by computer systems that hopefully aren't plugged into the internet.
27: Then there is the power of international entities. Not so great. Often they'll say, please enact these self-regulatory norms and be good. And you see, saw what happened with Google when they started with don't be evil. They sort of backed off on that. And lastly, one of the big challenges with nuclear power regulation is the national entities that regulate nuclear power are usually the ones who are promoting nuclear power. And there's been a long debate about whether agencies like ISED in Canada, for example, Innovation, Science and Economic Development Canada, which is supposed to promote economic development and occasionally regulate that economic development, whether they'd be so inclined to, say, put the brakes on anything that is also a part of digital sovereignty, for example. I don't think so.
26: Okay, we're talking about AI, and we're going to get back to it in a second. But I'm David Cooper, host of The Last Show. Now, before The Last Show, not this last show, I'm talking about the entire show you're listening to, name The Last Show. Before I ever did that, I was a software engineer. And I want to tell you about something that genuinely creeps me out. Having spent more than 15 years working in tech, I was pretty aware of how your personal data gets passed around. 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When we come back, we're going to dive into AI tools more from a safety perspective. Fear-mongering aside, just how safe are these tools for humanity anyway?
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12: From the National Newsroom of the Canadian Press, I'm Karen Rebo. Prime Minister Mark Carney's government opened the fall sitting of Parliament Monday by tabling a sweeping bill meant to fast-track approvals for major projects, cut their review times, and create zones of national interest to pre-approve certain types of projects. Bill C-39, the Building Canada Strong Act, is also proposing major changes to collective bargaining, including the use of more federal mediation to get deals done and repair relationships between unions and businesses. Jobs Minister Patty Hajdu says the legislation will strengthen labor rights and not weaken them, as critics had suggested.
13: Ultimately, the government does not want to resolve the disputes for parties. So we're putting into place new tools that will raise the bar around accountability for both of the parties to get that deal themselves.
12: The president of the Canadian Labour Congress says there are things in the bill that will improve protections for workers, but Bea Brusk says the bill also gives government the new and expanded power to end a legal strike should it decide one is against the national interest. After introducing his three new MPs in the House of Commons and attending question period after Parliament's three-month summer break, Prime Minister Carney hit a snag in his itinerary. His trip to New York City and the United Nations General Assembly was delayed due to ground strikes stops and cancellations at all major New York area airports due to a technical circuit problem at a key regional air traffic control center. ABC News contributor John Nance says airport officials must do what they can to ensure this is not able to happen again.
14: But I don't want to understate the complexity of this. It's like trying to repair or rebuild a truck as you're driving it. This is a very, very complex system.
12: Technicians fixed the data lines, and now the airports are working through the backlog of flights. Prime Minister Carney arrived in New York City on Monday evening, and the delay caused him to miss his first event at the UN, a roundtable discussion on strengthening multilateral collaboration. Canada's ambassador to the UN, David Lametti, spoke in Carney's place. On Tuesday, U.S. President Donald Trump is to address the assembly. While in New York this week, Trump remains defiant following his controversial decision Friday to remove several outlets from covering him as part of the White House pool team. Other members of the pool, in a show of solidarity for freedom of the press, announced they would not participate in pool coverage of Trump. ABC's Mary Bruce has more.
15: After President Trump banned three national news outlets from the White House, the mayor of New York City inviting all reporters to Gracie Mansion.
16: I told the president that we're going to have all of the members of the press here on the lawn, and that is something that I believe in as everyone, no matter the opinion or the critique that we engage.
15: Trump defending his decision to ban CNN, MS Now, and Politico from the White House because he doesn't like how they cover him.
17: I never get anything positive. It's always negative, even having to do with the war.
12: This is the Canadian Press. In sports, the numbers are not in the Toronto Blue Jays' favor right now. Pete Alonso hit two home runs to power the Baltimore Orioles to a 4-3 victory over Toronto Monday night. The Blue Jays are 3.5 games out of the American League wildcard race with 5 games left to play. Injury concerns are building for the Blue Jays. Rookie outfielder Brett Bateman left Monday night's game in Baltimore when he hurt his hip making a sliding catch in the second inning. Manager John Schneider said Bateman jammed his right hip, but that x-rays were negative and he's just a little tender. Star pitcher Dylan Cease will miss his next start due to shoulder inflammation, and first baseman and slugger Vladimir Guerrero Jr. is nursing a back injury. The Los Angeles Rams are looking more like a team expected to be a contender in the NFL. Matthew Stafford threw 4 touchdown passes in a 28-6 victory over New York in the Monday nighter. The Giants lost quarterback Jackson Dart to a knee injury. From the Canadian Press, I'm Karen Rebo.
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18: Hey, good morning, everybody. Welcome back to another week. It is Monday. It is the 21st of September. Hey, does that mean it's fall, Sarah? That means it's fall, right?
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12: Jackson Dart to a knee injury. From the Canadian Press, I'm Karen Rebo.
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18: Hey, good morning, everybody. Welcome back to another week. It is Monday. It is the 21st of September. Hey, does that mean it's fall, Sarah?

0: And then it cools off to like 21 or 22 tomorrow. So that kind of makes sense that today should be the last day of summer, and it's going out with a flourish in the province of Alberta. Calgary looking at 27 today as well, and then cooling off to 24 tomorrow. So, okay, fair enough. Beautiful weekend, though, wasn't it? Really was just a fantastic weekend. I spent a lot of it indoors yesterday for sure, because for the first time, it felt like a really, really, really, really, really long time. I got to watch Bruins hockey on TV. I mean, it's preseason. It's just nice to throw on a hockey game. You know what I mean? There were times where I was like, oh boy, there's hockey's back, because there's been some dark days waiting for hockey to return. So we're heading into that magical time of year where the CFL is rolling, Major League Baseball starts to get interesting, NFL is happening, hockey kicks off, basketball. Like, there's this time of year in the fall where it's just everything's happening all at once, and it's pretty awesome after, you know, if you spend a lot of time watching sports, a pretty long summer where you got CFL for a while and then NFL. I will not watch regular season baseball. They play like 185 games. Come on, enough. You got to wait till it starts to get interesting, and we're there now. But anyway, hope you had a good weekend no matter what you did. It was beautiful. I had the dog out running through the park. I think I told you about this earlier. I told you about the moose, right?
1: Yeah.
0: There's a park that I go to where... there's a big open field with a path around it, and that's basically what we've been doing all summer, because it's got a bunch of trails through the woods, but they've been swampy, they've been flooded, but there's been so much rain in central Alberta, so there's been nobody walking on these trails all summer long, because literally they've been underwater up until quite recently. But now people are starting to get back in there a bit because it's drying out. So we were there not the weekend that just passed, but the one before, and we saw a lady come tearing out of the bush with her dog who was covered in porcupine quills. He got attacked. Well, he didn't get attacked by, you know what I mean. So, a porcupine encounter, if you will. So, Saturday we were there, and we were walking, and somebody came out and said, careful, if you're going into the woods, there's a bull moose back there. And he already got into a fight with one dog, stomped on him. I said, oh boy. So, we're walking along, and I saw a guy carrying a husky. And the husky was just howling, like every step it was in pain. I just felt terrible for the dog, because I don't know where it got stomped on. I don't know. But just, oof, scary, scary stuff. And I think it's just because there's been no humans walking those trails all summer long. It's sort of gone back to Mother Nature, and the animals have taken over again. So I don't know. It was a beautiful day other than that, though. But we'll see how, I don't know, it's going to cool off. That's nice. The leaves are changing. I'm ready for it. Bring on the fall. Speaking of, you can tell it's fall, you can tell it's well into fall, because politicians are going back to work. Lo and behold, the House of Commons, the members of Parliament are back. The summer break is over, well into September, and they're back in session today. And there's a bunch of things going on that we'll get into this morning. The big one, the first out of the gate, is the Canada Strong Act, which is pretty consequential for this province. Possibly, potentially, hopefully. The Canada Strong Act is the legislation that will fast-track everything in terms of major developments, right? And this is the one where, the pipeline, for example. We know a number of the changes that the government has already said they're going to make. So that's happening today. We'll get a look at the legislation, what that looks like, and what kind of a difference it's actually going to make. And, of course, I think the whole EU conversation is going to be front and center. Like, just this weekend again, the Prime Minister meeting with the leaders of Norway and France, like it's Europe. So now he's going to be in the House of Commons, and he has said he will be a question period later today. And I'm sure those are going to be some of the questions. Okay, what is the plan here? Can you flesh this out a little bit? What is it you've agreed to, or what is it you're asking for, or what are they asking for? Like, where do we stand on this whole partnership with Europe? What does it look like? What's the give? What's the take? So I'm looking forward to that. I'm not against the idea of having closer ties with Europe. I don't think anybody is. It's just, okay, what does it look like? What's that going to mean? So maybe we'll get some clarity on that. Coming up in about 20 minutes, the Forever Canada movement, led by former Deputy Premier Thomas Lukaszczyk, is going to make an announcement. They're going to have a major change in direction. That's all we know. I don't know what the plan is. I don't know what the change in direction might be, but we're about a month out, less than a month now, from referendum day, right? That's October the 19th. So we'll keep track of that this morning. See where

it's going. Over the weekend, Preston Manning had a two-day, I don't know what you would call it, conference, summit, gathering, I don't know, hearing from all kinds of different people that sort of have vested interests. And Keith Wilson was there. He's the lawyer who's very involved in the separation side. Danielle Smith also was part of it on Saturday, and she was speaking. And we'll get into this a little bit later. I'm really interested in getting your take on it. You've probably seen it by now, but if you haven't, when we get into it later, I will play it for you. Where Danielle Smith, she didn't break down, but she got very, very emotional talking about oil and gas and some of the policies of the Liberal government over the last 10 years, like, you know, brought to tears. And I'll be honest with you. I don't know what to make of it. It's my job to try and have an opinion, and usually I can. I don't know what was going on there. Like, I mean, we'll get into a little bit later. I've been spending time reading reaction on the text line and on social media and stuff like that, and I think maybe that's telling because she's not finding a lot of support anywhere right now. That's from the people that put her in the premier's office. The UCP base are very, very frustrated with her, of course. People that aren't UCP supporters are very, very frustrated with her. It seems like at this point in time, she's, you know, getting it from both sides, as we know. And then we saw over the weekend that one of the UCP constituency associations has agreed or put forward that there should be a leadership review coming up this fall. You still need a link, was it 23 more, something like that, before you get there and actually force a vote. But the process, the wheels are rolling. So it never stops. Never stops in the province of Alberta. Never stops in the province of British Columbia either. The leader there has stepped down. KLF, they call her. Finley, it's been a disaster since she took over the leadership of that party. MLA after MLA after MLA just defecting one after the other. And finally, this weekend, she announced that she'll be leaving. So what's going on in BC now? Like, what's next? Where does that province go? Just a little chaotic. It's been crazy in the province of British Columbia in a while. So lots of things for us to get into today. I'll be interested to see how Pierre Poilievre makes out. I mean, the House of Commons, that's his forte, I think. He's really, really good as opposition leader and a critic in the House of Commons. And I'm sure he's looking forward to this because, frankly, I think he's struggled to grab the spotlight. He's struggled to grab headlines, to grab attention. It's been tough. It's been a tough summer for Pierre Poilievre. Only news about Pierre Poilievre this summer has been bad news. And I think he'll be looking to try and change that as they return to the House of Commons. Of course, coming off the heels that another one of his MPs has resigned. Larry Brock is going back to private life. So he's dealing with the loss of another MP. Although, everybody seemed very happy about it on the weekend as he attended the a rally for the replacement for Larry Brock in the upcoming by-election, whenever that may be. So much going on around Pierre Poilievre. We'll get into that today, too, with Bryce McRae. We've talked to him before. He actually managed stakeholder relations for Poilievre during the last federal election. So we'll talk to him about that coming up in just a few minutes. Meanwhile, economics, there's so much going on. How high can the price of oil and gas go? And what's that going to do for inflation, interest rates, all the rest of that stuff? Moshe Lander will help us make sense of it right after this.

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2: I saw a bit of a drop in the price of oil today. WTI crude is down almost $5, but still it's $95.50 a barrel. It was over 100, though. Okay, so I mean, if that's a psychological threshold, there you go. It's below $100 for now. Will it go back up? I don't know. But it has been high enough for long enough that inflation is becoming something that is unavoidable. And we're starting to hear people talking about reserves running low and all the rest. So where are we going? Where are we headed? We saw the Federal Reserve in the United States change the bank rate there. There's talk. The same thing may be on the way for us here. Let's find out where we might be headed with Moshe Lander, Senior Lecturer of Economics at Concordia University. Moshe, thanks so much for joining us. As always, appreciate it.
3: Hello.
2: So we saw the bank rate update from the Federal Reserve last week, and they raised rates for the first time since 2023. We've got an update coming early next month, and we're starting to hear, yeah, you're going to see that here too. The bank rate's going to go up in Canada. First of all, the increase in the United States, do we care in Canada? I mean, what does that mean? What does it mean to the loonie, I guess, more than anything, right?
3: That's exactly why we should care. So the U.S. is increasing interest rates because they have yet to get inflation under control since COVID. And so this isn't exclusively a Trump problem. It goes back to the Biden administration. We saw it in Canada as well. There was so much government spending to try and keep the economy afloat in that uncertain time that it caused inflation when things started to get back to normal. We moved aggressively in Canada with those increases in interest rates to choke it off as quickly as possible. Well, much to the frustration of Canadians, the U.S. didn't move quite as fast. And so they still have a little bit of mopping up to do. And then, of course, with the tariffs and out-of-control government spending in the U.S., they had no choice but to increase interest rates. We don't have to move as quickly or as necessarily as they do, even though our inflation is a little bit at the high end of the comfort zone. Yeah. Because it is under control here.
2: We're right at the edge, right? We're at about 3%, and that's kind of where they want it to be, 1% to 3%. So you think we've got a little more time on our side here in Canada?
3: Yeah, I don't think that there's any compelling reason to do so. And you did say it correctly. It's at the high end yeah. of their comfort zone. But what's important is not just the number. Like, if it goes to 3.1, that doesn't mean that we have to bank on an interest rate increase coming. If it spills over into consumer expectations, if consumers continue to believe that inflation will be between 1% and 3%, then, hey, blips happen. And every once in a while, it might exceed 3 or it might drop below 1. Bank of Canada doesn't have to move the joystick for every little perturbance. But if they start to feel that Canadians are saying, yeah, it's going above 3 and it's not coming down, that's when the Bank of Canada is going to say, oh, yes, it will, and we're going to increase interest rates until you get that through your head.
2: But Moshe, take a look. Why would anybody reasonably think it's going to come down? Just look at the price of diesel. I mean, like, we know what fuel costs do to inflation, and fuel costs have gone up, continue to go up. Looks like they're going to continue to go up. Isn't the expectation here that inflation is going to become a bigger problem?
3: Well, yes. I mean, inflation will continue to trend high. The issue is, will it trend above 3%?
2: Yeah, right.
3: That's really what the Bank of Canada is concerned with, right? So if you strip out that volatile component, and you mentioned in the intro there that, you know, oil prices are down $5, and it's bouncing all over the place based on what day of the week it is. If you strip that volatile stuff out, inflation's around 2.2%. So it's right in the Bank of Canada zone, and they look at more than just the CPI in determining what's actually going on here. So fine, the volatile components are the things that are contributing to inflation, and we can't just disregard it as consumers. But the Bank of Canada can say, hey, listen, if there's any sort of resolution to the Strait of Hormuz, or if there's any sort of resolution to what's driving diesel prices, then all of this goes away. And so why would we move to increase interest rates and hurt Canadians that are borrowing money and are very over indebted if underlying there's really no reason to do so?
2: And that's kind of the issue. I think it's hard if you're a policymaker, but be it a politician or a central bank official, like none of this is in your control, really. Like you can yank on the interest rates. Carney's introducing his Canada Strong. That'll take years before we see anything come of that. Like I'm not going to say hands are tied, but it's pretty limited in terms of what you can do with all this external stuff causing so much chaos.
3: Yeah, you're absolutely right. And the Bank of Canada understands that a lot of these are circumstances even beyond their control. Most of the last 50 years since the 1970s oil shocks, what's hit the Canadian economy are demand shocks. It's where consumers get a little overly excited with their spending or businesses get a little too optimistic about their investment opportunities. And so when the economy starts to overheat as a result, it also brings inflation with it. One simple increase of interest rates ruins both of those at the stroke of a swing, right? People would stop spending almost instantaneously when interest rates go up, and the inflationary pressure goes away because of those higher interest rates. But what we've seen over the last 5 to 10 years is supply-side shocks. It's where the economy suffers at the same time that inflation goes up. And the Bank of Canada is saying, look, even if we had control, which we don't, we can only fix one of those problems. You want us to give the economy a shove? We can, but that would require lowering interest rates, and that would make inflation even more aggressive than it is right now. You want us to keep inflation under control? Not a problem. We can increase interest rates, but that would make a weak economy even weaker. So the Bank of Canada is saying, hey, look, there's only so much that you can expect out of us. And since our mandate is inflation control, that's the thing that we have to focus on first.
2: And so much focus on affordability, that's got to be sort of the overarching thing. And like you say, why punish people who are trying to get by and make things less affordable? Because that's all we're hearing right now is affordability is the crisis of the day.
3: Yeah, and I think that this is where we have a failure of government at all levels. So for everybody here in Alberta that wants to blame the Liberals in Ottawa, it's not just a Liberal thing. It's Conservatives and Liberals at the federal level, and it's all the parties at the provincial level. Inflation averaging about 1% to 3% per year over the last 35 years means that in about 35 years, prices have doubled.
2: Yeah.
3: That's not a big increase when you consider that's an entire generation. Our problem is that our wages aren't increasing, and that's where really the issue is coming from. And that's a productivity problem, that's a competition problem, and both parties have been neglecting it and haven't been introducing enough competition. They're too captured by the business lobbyists that are pushing for less competition to protect their domains. And I think that where we get frustrated at cost of living and affordability issues, it's totally legit, but we're focusing on the wrong measure, and we're letting politicians get away with not taking the necessary decisions needed to help us.
2: Yeah, it is a very, very interesting time. Moshe, as always, thanks so much for your insight. I do appreciate it.
3: Anytime.
2: Moshe Lander, Senior Lecturer of Economics, Concordia University. I think, you know what I mean? That you got to have some sympathy for, you know, some of the bankers and the people are trying, okay, what do we do? Because you don't know what's around the corner. That's the reality of it, right? You don't know what's coming around the corner. Like, apparently, Trump is saying he could meet with the leader of, or I don't know who it is, but the leadership delegation, I guess, at the UN General Assembly in New York. He could meet with the Iranians this week. Okay. Now, we don't know if Iran's interested in that. I don't know. And then what about the Russia-Ukraine situation? That seems to get worse and worse and worse all the time. So, I mean, what do you do? How do you try and make sense of the nonsensical? And that's really and truly where we are. I think it's a difficult spot for a lot of people that, you know, are in these positions where they're supposed to do something. They're supposed to seize opportunities and make things better and turn things around. It's hard. And I think that goes for the opposition, too. I think if you're Pierre Poilievre, it's the same thing. I got a lot of sympathy for Pierre Poilievre trying to figure out how to be relevant given all this, because Canadians aren't really paying. I mean, Carney just, the polls get better every time they come out, and it's not about the Conservatives. It's not about them. It's all about the United States and global politics and all the rest of that stuff. So Carney has wind in his sails. Now, whether you agree with that or not is beside the point. He does. And for Poilievre, it's kind of like, okay, well, how do I take some of the wind out of those sails? And it's been a struggle. So we'll talk about that when we come back right after the news.

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12: All right, House of Commons back in session today. I think if you're Pierre Poilievre, you're looking forward to this. I think this is where he shines. I think on the floor of the House of Commons, as chief critic, as leader of the opposition, this is where he gets his best licks in. And I think, frankly, if you asked him and he was being honest, he'd say, yeah, it's been a struggle this summer. It's been a struggle to get a foothold, to gain relevance, to grab headlines, to get out in front of things. It's been a bad, bad run, I think, for Pierre Poilievre. And you know, just this weekend, depends how you look at it, and we'll start there with our next guest. Big rally, and you know, he good crowd turned up, and this was in Brantford, Ontario, and some, you know, very warm reception for Pierre Poilievre. But it was an event to replace another MP, a campaign event to replace another MP who has left his caucus, although, you know, seemingly on good terms. Anyway, let's chat with Bryce McRae, who managed stakeholder relations for Pierre Poilievre during the last federal election. He is now a senior consultant with Summa Strategies. Bryce, thanks for joining us. Appreciate your time.
6: Shay, thanks for the time and having me on.
12: Yeah, I always like it, chat with you. Okay, so like I say, how would you characterize this summer? I think if you're Poilievre, you're looking forward to today. This is where he excels, and I think it's been a bit of a slog this summer, hasn't it? It's been a lot of bad news. It's been tough for him to sort of find any wins.
6: It's certainly been a slog. I think particularly when you're coming from an opposition perspective, the real challenge you have when the House of Commons isn't sitting is that government and sitting government always has the greatest access. For example, the media, they're the ones that have, you know, government resources and announcements to make and the like, which makes it a little bit easier for government in those situations and really challenging as opposition to get your message out there and obviously attack on issues when it comes to floor crossers and just the internal political infighting at the moment. And it certainly has not been a great summer, and obviously something that Pierre Poilievre and conservatives are looking forward to getting started again today, this afternoon.
12: How bad do you think it really is when we hear about, you know, people questioning his leadership and do we need to go in a different direction? And of course, this comes out of the by-elections and we're going to see more by-elections. Again, nothing new for Poilievre. Those questions have dogged him and they dog Scheer and they, I mean, it's the way it goes. I mean, how serious of a threat do you think he is really facing from within?
6: As of right now, like, obviously there's some dissension at the moment and then some unhappy members of parliament, certainly, because no one wants to be in the position of the polls where they are right now. But I think there's a broad recognition that Poilievre himself, as someone who was able to build a movement unlike we've seen in this country in a very long time, perhaps you can make a comparison to the Trudeau entrance to the scene back in 2014, 2015. But overall, at this point in time, it's difficult to see how any others out there in the as conservative leadership contenders would be able to bring together a movement quite like Poilievre has proven himself capable to do. And also at the exact same time, I think there's some dissension as far as current management, but at the exact same time there's a broad acknowledgement as well that there's no clear path forward, as far as at least none that is clearly evident, as far as how do you counter the current Carney government, especially given the circumstances of the relationship with the United States and the broader global volatility. How does that look from an opposition perspective? That's not clear to particularly anyone at this time.
12: Yeah, I think you're right. Like, that's the struggle, is what is the best approach here? We've seen him try different things going down to the United States, and I thought, to be honest with you, Bryce, he did a wonderful job. He said exactly what you would want a Canadian statesman to say, so far as saying, you know, I'm not going to go on foreign soil and attack my prime minister. I'm a Canadian. I mean, I think that trip served him well, but I don't know how much it resonated. Like, it didn't still, because you've got Carney at the EU and all, I don't know how much of a traction he got out of that.
6: Well, and that poses a second question, because then it also becomes at the exact same time, how much is opposition actually able to do in times of crisis? You know, you obviously have general, and this is a very, very common case, especially in Western democracies, of the real rally around the flag moment during times of crisis. You know, just if you want to look back even 5 years ago, during COVID-19, you saw explosive rises in government popularity provincially and federally across the entire country. I mean, maybe going a little bit further back in the American context, but let's not forget, George H.W. Bush in the early 90s, his approval rating was 89% during the first Gulf War, and then proceeded to lose an election 2 years later because the country was no longer in crisis. And crisis really brings that rally around the flag moment that tends to have the general population rally around the current government, and that's a really, really tough phenomenon for opposition to strategize, and actually, what is the way forward? How do you criticize government or critique government policies while there's also a rally around the flag phenomenon going on at the exact same time? There's really no clean strategy to doing that.
12: Yeah, it's tough. It's absolutely tough. What do you expect now that we see the House of Commons back in session? Because like I say, this is where he shines. But like you say, you got to be careful how you do it, right?
6: You have to be careful how you do it. There are obviously issues where it's a little bit easier for Poilievre to do that. There are certain areas, you know, especially when you talk about the domestic economy, whether you're talking about housing affordability, where it's a little bit easier to go, I don't want to say on the attack, I mean, it's a little bit of a little bit too strong, but they're at least strongly critique government policy in areas like that. But I think you're going to see much more of a I don't want to say toned down, but a nuanced approach to criticizing or either criticizing or working with government or critiquing government different policy when it comes to its role on the international stage. When it comes to, for example, major projects, you're likely to see much more procedural critiques of questioning whether or not the government is actually going to be able to achieve what it set out to achieve. I think you're going to see a little bit more of that moving forward to make sure that you avoid that, you know, the perception that Canadians think, you know, you're being anti-Canadian in some way, an opposition critiquing government. There's a real line to walk there, and I think that's what I'm looking for in Polyev and the Conservatives in the coming days, weeks, and months.
12: I saw some people this weekend talking about these by-elections that loom. It could be as many as six, right? I mean, there's still a whole bunch that we need to get through here as being pivotal. That's the make or break. I mean, is that fair? We could still be a long way out from the next federal election here, Bryce, you would have to think. But, I mean, how consequential could this fall be, do you think, for the Conservatives?
6: It could be very consequential, particularly for Polyev himself. I think the real question, and then there was some discussion, you know, in the last few weeks about the impact of the lost by-election in Quebec, where you saw a formerly held Conservative seat flip to, I believe it would have been the Liberals at that time, who won that by-election. And that kind of poses a separate question at the exact same time of what does that mean for Polyev's leadership. I think there is some nuance when it comes to that seat in particular, but the coming by-elections, particularly the one in Brantford-Brant, will be very telling. That is a long-held Conservative seat going back to the mid-2000s. I understand as well, obviously, over the weekend that the Conservatives have now appointed local Brantford Mayor Kevin Davis to be the candidate there, which will provide some of that local name recognition. But of any of those by-elections, that is certainly one that will be quite consequential.
12: Yeah, Bryce, lots to watch. As always, thanks so much for your time. Do appreciate it.
6: Thank you, Shay, as always. Appreciate the time.
12: Yeah, Bryce McCrae, who is a senior consultant with Summa Strategies and also worked with the Pierre Polyev campaign through the last federal election. And again, it'll be interesting to see how this session of Parliament plays out, because it is a fine line I think the Conservatives need to walk. There are a lot of questions that Canadians are asking. There is a lot of frustration among Canadians about Prime Minister Mark Carney seemingly running off to Europe and doing all kinds of things and not, you know, reporting back to Canadians. And I think it's fair criticism in some ways. And, you know, he, to the point where last week he actually said, well, don't worry, this will be debated in the House of Commons and we'll have a vote on it and all the rest of those things. But the process that's usually part and parcel, that happens before or at least during, not after. So I think a lot of Canadians, there is a vein there for the Conservatives to tap into in terms of frustration, genuine questions that Canadians have. But as Bryce said, we've also got this rally around the flag thing happening where Carney is seeing all kinds of support and Canadians are just ticked right off at the Americans. And so it's a fine line to walk. But like I say, if you are Pierre Polyev, you've got to be feeling good about this because, you know, it's sort of like home ice advantage. That the floor of the House of Commons is where Polyev shines. I don't think he's a star out on the campaign trail. It doesn't seem to come off well typically. But in the House, it does. So I think he's got to be looking forward to a question period resuming because that's, I think, his strong suit. What do you think? 780-451-8800-403-974-8255. Let me take a break. We'll get to your phone calls right after this.

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10: All right, 780-451-8800-403-974-8255. House of Commons back in session. I think a lot of us have been looking forward to this. If for no other reason, maybe we get a little more clarity, we get some more answers, we get a little more accountability from the government, because they're talking about doing all kinds of things, and they're a majority, so they're going to do them, but at least they may be pressed to give us a little more. Trade deal, does that come up today? I bet you it does. What happened? Exactly what was the straw that broke the camel's back? This deal with the EU. What's on the table? What are we talking about here? All kinds of things. Let's go to the phone lines. Dave in Edmonton, you're on the air. Hey, Dave.
11: Hello?
10: Okay. Yeah, go ahead, Dave. Yeah.
11: Yeah, I'm sorry.
10: Oh, it's okay.
11: I kind of disagree with you about the opening of the house today.
10: Okay.
11: Or I guess tomorrow it is. Yeah, Pierre, if he's smart, he won't say anything. Because every time he opens his mouth, he looks more like a Trumper. Let's face it. He's a confirmed loser. Every time the guy opens his mouth, he looks more like a Trumper. Canadians just aren't on board. And Danielle, what? I mean, that pathetic performance with her crying last weekend, I mean, she looks like a total fraud.
10: Yeah, we're going to get into that a little bit later. But I mean,
11: she was the one who brought on this.
10: I know. Like I say, we'll get into that in the next hour. But I want to go back to the Pauly thing. Like, when he went down to the U.S. there and he went on, you know, all the American networks and talked about, hey, I'm not going on foreign soil and slamming my own prime minister and, you know, I'm sticking up for Canada. That's not Trumpy.
11: Right. But a month earlier, he was on Joe Rogan throwing as much dirt as he could. He just doesn't look realistic, this guy. And, I mean, I don't know. I mean, the Conservatives are going nowhere with him. I mean,
10: Well, I think we're starting to see a lot of MPs say the same kind of thing, Dave, yeah.
11: Yeah, I mean, we all remember, like, 6 months ago, the guy was biting into an apple, slagging the media. He wouldn't go on certain media platforms. All of a sudden now, he's, Mr. Reliable, and I don't think anybody buys it. I mean, I don't think the guy's even trying to win anymore. He's more concerned about what kind of social media platforms he can milk out of it after he loses. He's a grifter.
10: All right, Dave. Okay. There you go. I mean, that's what I'm saying. Polyev's getting it. He's, I don't know. Christian and Chipman, you're on here. Hey, Christian.
12: Hey, Shay. The thing I was going to talk about, I wish with Mark Carney, he would actually start doing something other than flying off to Europe, making speeches all the time.
10: Yeah, me too.
12: Because it's getting, I hear everybody keeps complaining about Pierre, but Pierre, he is an opposition leader. He just can't really do a whole lot. But, I mean, diesel's like 250,
10: oh, I know,
12: 60,
10: yeah.
12: And gas is 180. And I'm like, and then Mark Carney just flies off to Europe or the States or wherever he is. But yet we still haven't got a deal with the Americans like he had promised.
10: Yeah, Chris, I'm with you. I think those are the questions that are going to be put to him today, right? What are you doing to help?
12: Yeah, and he really hasn't done a lot other than make speeches and done. And so, but then for some reason, everyone thinks Pierre's in. Seems like the media thinks that Pierre's in power, but it's Mark Carney. And he has to do things. And I haven't seen him other than talk a lot. And it's very frustrating.
10: Yeah, Christian, I hear you. There's been, that sort of it can precede deals and actual concrete, tangible benefits to Canadians. But you hear that a lot from people saying, okay, you're going to do this, you're going to do that, you're going to do this, you're going to do that. When do we start doing it? And some of this takes time. And the first piece of legislation today that's supposed, the Canada Strong Act, that's supposed to, put into law the changes around approval processes for major projects, that's supposed to come in this week as the House of Commons returns. And that would be something. Philip in Slave Lake, you're on the air. Hey, Philip.
13: Hey, how you doing today?
10: Good. How are you?
13: I'm doing pretty good.
10: Okay, Philip. You're breaking up. Let me put you on hold. I'll come back to you. Maybe your line will get better. Daryl in Calgary, you're on there. Hey, Daryl.
14: Morning, Shay. How are you?
10: Good. How are you doing?
14: Oh, great. I agree with your last two callers on both points. It's what Canada's looking for is leadership. And we're looking for less talk, more action for all our leaders. And as far as I'm concerned, if Pierre Poilievre really wants to make an impression on Canadians, he shouldn't be looking at Parliament because, he can do his opposition thing, but he should be questioning the government, but supporting them also visibly where conservative values align, which, we don't always leadership means we don't always have to oppose everything the current government is doing. But where I think the Conservatives and Pierre Poilievre should be right now is in Alberta. Why are we not seeing our MPs in Alberta fighting against separatism? Why are we not seeing them in Quebec fighting against separatism and the separation of Canada? I think these are opportunities that where our MPs could be shining in Alberta and shining across Canada looking at actual leadership, because we're not seeing our Liberal MP.
10: Yeah, well, hang on a second, Daryl. Who's going to do that? Who's going to do that as a Conservative MP in Alberta? Who's going to come out and go against the separatists, knowing that that's probably, I don't know, the polling shows like half of the Conservative voters in this province?
14: Yeah, but we have every single, why is it we're only having, you know, leaders who are no longer in politics, like Stephen Harper, Jean Chrétien, that are stepping up to the plate trying to fight
10: capitalism,
14: yet we're not hearing our elected officials?
10: Because they don't need the votes.
14: Leadership.
10: They have nothing to lose.
14: What I'm saying, though, is that we need leadership. It can't always be about politics.
10: I hear you.
14: People will align themselves to actual leaders. And so this is, we've got to get rid of the politics aspect. You don't always have to be looking for a social media moment or something. We need them to fight for Canada. We need them to fight for us.
10: Yeah, I hear you. I hear what you're saying. I hear you. But I think we're, especially now where we are with social media and the rest of that, and I hear you, but I think it's a tough, tough sell because, as I've said, politicians' first job is get elected, second is stay elected. And they know that might cause job number two a little bit of trouble. Philip in Slave Lake, has your line gotten any better?
15: I'm hoping it has.
10: Yeah, they sound much better, yeah.
15: Hey, fantastic. I think the disconnect is that people are very busy trying to survive in their lives. And it's very easy to blame Donald Trump for our inflation levels. But let's be very honest with ourselves. We as Canadians have hamstrung ourselves by governments consecutively saying, and whoever they might be in power, they get projects, this project, that other project, and overpaying for pipelines. Well, let's take a water bombers. Justin Trudeau promised water bombers. How many years ago? Are they delivered yet? I don't know. I don't think so. And we look back at the helicopters from Brian Mulroney's era when they were ordered. They got canceled and reordered.
10: Airplanes, same
15: blaming
10: thing.
15: And kicking a can down the road. And yeah, like I just find the Canadians are tired. We need solutions. And I think the disconnect is when people talk technicalities to inflation and what is happening, they kind of phase out.
10: Okay, Philip, you keep breaking up again. We lost you there again, but I think your point's right. People do want to see action from government. And Carney keeps talking about how he is a man of action and things are going to happen and going to change. And to be fair, there's been a lot of talk and a lot of deals and a lot of proposals. So you do need to have some patience, but I think we're at the point now where we need to see some tangible benefits. Okay, we've got to take a break for the news, but more of your phone calls when we come back right after this.

0: season, ready to hoist that cup once more. Your Elks have officially punched their ticket to the playoffs.
1: Ladies and gentlemen, the castle is secure. For the first time since 2019, Edmonton is going to the playoffs.
0: Prime to reclaim the glory. Every second of Elks action all the way to the postseason lives right here on the legendary 880 Chad.
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15: From the National Newsroom of the Canadian Press, I'm Karen Rebo. The Carney government kicked off the new parliamentary session by tabling Bill C-39 on Monday, entitled The Act to Build a Strong Canada. This highly anticipated bill addresses the obstacles slowing down the approval process for major projects. It also introduces significant amendments to the Labour Code. Minister of Internal Trade Dominic LeBlanc describes the bill as transformative for the Canadian economy.
16: Our standards will be simple. One project, one review, and 1 year to a decision.
15: Now, Prime Minister Mark Carney left question period and was planning to fly to New York City, where the United Nations is holding its 81st General Assembly. But his trip was delayed by several hours by ground stops at all major New York area airports due to a technical circuit problem at a key regional air traffic control center. Equipment outages stopped flights in New Jersey, Philadelphia, and at New York's JFK and LaGuardia airports. More than 1,000 flights were canceled nationwide, and over 6,000 were delayed. ABC reporter Gio Benitez explains how one cut cable snarled hundreds of flights.
17: There was this backup 600-foot fiber line that was just inoperable, and we're learning that it was accidentally cut by a New Jersey Transit construction crew. That's what triggered all of this. And then they weren't able to fix it. They really tried to fix it. They weren't able to fix it for quite a long time.
15: The delayed flight caused Carney to miss his first event at the UN, a roundtable discussion on strengthening multilateral collaboration. Today, Carney is expected to attend a discussion on the two-state solution in the Middle East and will meet with global and business leaders on the sidelines of the event. The ranks of British Columbia's opposition party are growing again after weeks of defections, expulsions, and infighting that cut the Conservative caucus by more than a third. The party's new interim leader, Lorne Dirksen, who was appointed Sunday night after the resignation of Carrie Lynn Finley, has moved swiftly to restore five legislators to the Conservative caucus amid the prospect of the NDP government calling a snap election. Former leader John Rustad, former interim leader Trevor Helford, and legislators Linda Heppner, Scott McInnes, and Claire Ratté are all back in. A fourth whale that was relocated out of Marineland in July has now died.
18: It's the third whale relocation death at the Shedd Aquarium in Chicago. The Chicago Zoo took 10 of the 30 belugas moved from the Niagara Falls, Ontario tourist attraction over the course of 6 weeks in the summer. The zoo in Chicago says the 26-year-old beluga had some issues eating since arriving from Marineland, but it does not know what caused the death. Another Marineland beluga died last week after being relocated to a zoo in Spain. Naira Ahmed, The Canadian Press.
15: This is the Canadian Press. In sports, it wasn't the opening of a three-game series the Blue Jays were hoping to have. Toronto saw the Orioles' Pete Alonso hit two home runs to power Baltimore to a 4-3 win over the Blue Jays. The Jays now 3.5 games out of the American League wildcard race with just 5 games left to play. In NFL Monday Night Football, Matthew Stafford threw 4 touchdown passes as the Los Angeles Rams beat the New York Giants 28-6. The Giants lost quarterback Jackson Dart to a knee injury, though. Some dramatic finishes around the National Hockey League as preseason play continues. Cole Caulfield's overtime winner gave Montreal a 3-2 win over Ottawa. Connor Garland's shootout winner gave Columbus a 1-0 win over Detroit. And Jets goalie Stuart Skinner made 31 saves to help Winnipeg beat Colorado 3-1. From the Canadian Press, I'm Karen Rebo.
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19: All right, 780-451-8800-403-974-8255. Shea Gannum back with you here. We're talking about the return to the House of Commons and what that might bring Canadians, what that might bring the Conservatives, where we might be headed. Let's go to Tesla Jim in Calgary. Hey, Jim, you're on the air.
20: Well, one thing that Carney has learned from Justin Trudeau is not to bother answering questions in question period.
15: From the Canadian Press, I'm Karen Rebo.
0: This is a replay of the Shea Gannum Show on 880 Chad.
19: All right, 780-451-8800-403-974-8255. Shea Gannum back with you here. We're talking about the return to the House of Commons and what that might

0: Justin Trudeau, but you know, and I'm not a big Carney fan, but with Carney, he is such a change from the Romper Room episode we've seen for the last 10 years.
1: Yeah, yeah.
0: And I think, and he's stolen a lot of Pierre Poilievre's ammunition, and we take a look at the situation, and I think a lot of the, let's say, the middle ground voters are just kind of happy to not have the drama.
1: Yeah, I think you're right. I think it's just sort of boring, studious policy, you know?
0: But they were really getting frustrated with the stupidity of the last 10 years. And I think, I don't know if Pierre's, you know, I don't know if Pierre is the personality to go up against Carney. And in some ways, I wish he should almost start grooming somebody new, because I don't think he has it. I like him. I don't like Carney, but right now, things are calm. He seems to be the calm in the storm. And whether or not you agree with it or not, overall, see, you've got to agree, people have calmed down.
1: Oh, for sure. For sure. I agree with you 100%, Jim. I think there's no doubt that, thanks for the call. David Akin was talking about it. I think you're right. That's when we talk about the challenges that Poilievre faces is, okay, well, you know, when you have Justin Trudeau, The reality is you've got an easy target there, but Carney has sort of, a lot of the things that seemingly so many Canadians were frustrated with Trudeau about, so was Carney, and he's removed a lot of them. He's moved past a lot of them, and he's therefore sort of taken that opportunity for Poilievre away. David Akin was talking about that's one of the challenges Poilievre will face going back into the House.
2: Mark Carney is a small C conservative. It's one reason four conservatives have left. They put Pierre Poilievre's caucus and crossed the floor. He is definitely governing as a, you know, as you say, a Paul Martin liberal perhaps, or a small C conservative. And that unfortunately means the conservatives, the federal conservative party, Pierre Poilievre's party, it's one of the reasons they're well underwater in terms of the polls right now.
1: Yeah, I think there's no two ways about it. It's a struggle. It is a struggle. Let's go to Rob at Johnny's Lake. Hey, Rob, you're on the air.
3: Hey, Shay, how's it going?
1: Good, good. How are you doing?
3: Oh, I've been kicking. You know, to say that Carney is a small-C conservative, that's a little misleading. He talks like a small-C conservative, but he hasn't acted like one. He hasn't done anything. And
1: well, hang on. I mean, what would that look like then, different from what he's doing?
3: Well, for one thing, he wouldn't be kowtowing to the EU. You know, one of the big reasons that Britain left the EU is because of their top-down lordship over all of the countries, and all of the, you know, telling farmers in Germany that they can't do milk anymore and stuff like that. And now Carney, he's going there and he wants to hook up with them. So what, you know, I see a big chunk of sovereignty disappearing with acts like that. And that's a liberal act, by the way, to go and do that. You know what? Stephen Harper, he couldn't stand the UN. He wanted to even attend their meetings. That's a conservative, somebody who stands for his country and doesn't want to go giving pieces of it away.
1: Yeah, I don't disagree that I think there's not everyone's going to be. I don't know if to say that what he's doing. We don't know what it looks like. That's the problem that I have, Rob. He's not talking about joining the EU, right?
3: He hasn't told us anything about why he walked out on the trade deal. He doesn't tell us anything. He just gives us more words, more salad, just like Trudeau did.
1: I agree. We need more.
3: Yeah, the word.
1: Yeah, Rob, I agree.
3: Eating a different salad.
1: Clarity needs to be there. We need more certainty. What are we talking about? I'm with you 100% on that. But, you know, interestingly, like I was just checking, you were talking about why Britain left the EU. If you take a look at polling right now, it's about 55 to 60% of Brits say, let's go back to the EU. So that decision didn't turn out to be a popular one in the end. Yancey in Calgary are on here. Hey, Yancey.
4: Hi, Shay. I'm not liking all the Poilievre bashing. It's kind of ridiculous since Carney got elected using all his ideas. First up.
1: Sure did, yeah.
4: And never mind Alberta separating from Canada. How about Canada separating from the U.S.? Are you kidding? Because that's what he's trying to do.
1: Well, I don't think he has a choice. I think the United States has kind of made that where we are, isn't it?

0: wasn't he elected because he could deal with Trump?
1: I don't know. I mean, people vote for all various reasons. A lot of people said they thought he would be better at dealing with Trump than Poilievre. Yeah, that's true.
0: Yeah, well, he's not doing a very good job.
1: What would you have him do, Yancey?
0: Well, first of all, get some shovels in the ground here. No more speeches and no follow-through. And get back to the tables. Get back to the bargaining tables.
1: Do you think there's a bargain to be had? Do you think there's a negotiation to be had with Donald Trump?
0: I absolutely do. Okay. They don't want to lose us either.
1: No, I mean, okay. Fair. I would like to see a deal, Yancey. I don't know how I would go about securing one. I think that's the issue. Clark, you're on the air in Didsbury. Hey, Clark.
2: Greetings and salutations.
1: Hi.
2: Back in when Lalonde and Pierre Elliott Trudeau came out and had a chat with Lougheed, Lougheed had 13 points that he wanted solved with the Liberals Ottawa. And basically, Alberta and Saskatchewan have been effective economic colonies of the East. You know, give us your oil, give us your gas, give us all your tax money. And do we get equal representation in the Senate? No, that's regional representation as opposed to a political representation by the Parliament.
1: Yeah, I agree. But do you think the Senate does anything, Clark? Let's be honest here. That's the other. There's a triple E Senate, right? It was not only equal; it was also supposed to be effective. And I don't think it's either.
2: And elected.
1: That's the third E. That's right.
2: Yeah, to get rid of all of the plum appointments.
1: Sure. Yeah. Absolutely.
2: And possibly term limits for the Senate as well.
1: Yeah.
2: Now the point being is that we need true representation down east. Because with bilingualism, most of the bureaucrats are from Ontario and Quebec. And as a consequence, their view, their opinions, their experience is based on the East as opposed to the whole country. And that represents a certain bias that has shut down Alberta and the rest with effective censure.
1: Yeah, but I mean, it's also where the population of this country is centered. They have enough votes in Quebec and Ontario to govern with really nobody else voting for them, right?
2: Well, that's entirely true. And hence, some kind of regional representation, i.e. the Senate so-called sober upper house, may bring things back because the Senate can propose bills to the Parliament. And that's a change that we need.
1: I hear you. Okay.
2: Just to start things. In other words, we have to stand up, you know, under Harper. Harper said with the rest, the West wants in.
1: Yeah.
2: And it was given basically lip service and nothing more. And as a consequence, we're sitting in this situation. We're being demeaned by, that dirty oil. Everything's so bad in Alberta. And, they're so rich. And let's take all their money.
1: Do you still think that's what you're hearing out of Mark Carney? A lot of people say that's changed. That's not the way we look at things anymore in this country. And the premier is the first one to tell you it's not like that anymore.
2: Well, that's true. But if you look underneath it all, it hasn't changed.
1: Okay, Clark, I got to jump to a break, but I do appreciate the call. I am late for a break, so let me do that. We'll be back right after this.
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1: All right, 780-451-8800-403-974-8255. Taking a look at the text line. If Pierre was such a good leader, why didn't MPs cross the floor to the conservative side of the aisle? Tim in Lethbridge. Well, I mean, why would, if you're going to leave government to join the opposition? That's not how things work. It's just not. The question is, do you think you have an opportunity to win as a conservative? And there was all, you know, they had the big caucus in British Columbia last week. And, you know, they put on the unified front and so far so good. But those by-elections coming up this fall are going to be make or break, I think. Todd in Calgary are on the air. Hi, Todd.
19: Hey, I'd like to talk or touch base on the Americans looking for a better deal on potash or a new deal on
1: Belarus.
19: Yeah. So if that goes through, let's say they do find something, what does that mean for the Canadian potash market? I'm pretty sure they're our largest customer, am I not, correct?
1: I believe they are, but I'm not 100% sure about that. I know, okay, I'm taking a look at some stats here. Canada exports almost half of the potash in the world. The U.S. gets 85% of their potash from Canada. The U.S., 86% actually of the potash supply from Canada goes to the United States. So, I don't know what it would mean for Canada. It's still We would have to sell it elsewhere, I guess, obviously, right?
19: Is there other market share that we could move into? I don't think there is, being that we supply that much potash to the rest of the world as well.
1: Yeah, I don't know. We're going to find out. We're working on this. We're lining up a guest, Todd, to try and get you some more info. Because like you say, I don't know. I don't know what that would look like. But if you haven't heard, and as I say, we're working on this. We'll probably have it for you tomorrow. Donald Trump, he just put out a tweet saying the United States is working on a massive deal with respect to the purchase of potash from Belarus. The pricing would be for substantially less than we're currently paying to Canada. Very good news for farmers and ranchers. Okay, it's a tweet from Trump. I make of it what you will. But yeah, I mean, we import or export a lot of potash to the United States. The states, 85% of the potash used in the United States comes out of Canada. So, and we do supply potash to 39% of the world's potash comes out of Canada. So I don't know what that would mean. But we'll try and find out. Dan in Edmonton, you're on the air. Hi, Dan.
20: Yes, good morning.
1: Hello.
20: First time caller.
1: Oh, appreciate it.
20: Just wanted to weigh in on house sitting.
1: Yes.
20: It doesn't really matter who is running our parliament. It's up to the people to accept prosperity. And I know the minute he announces something like the one-year go-ahead with a project, there's going to be placards and drums pounding saying, no way, no way.
1: You know? Yeah, yeah. Well, yes, absolutely there is, for sure.
20: So, yeah, it's up to the people. And, you know, you could put any leader there, you could promise anything, but if it's a no-go by the people, well, what do you
1: do? Well, but here's the thing, Dan. He's saying, fine, but we're going to get this stuff done if it's in the national interest. That's what he's saying. Now, we'll wait and see if it actually plays out that way, because you're ultimately the prime minister going to say, okay, I've heard from everybody involved. It's in the national interest. We're doing this. And that's what he says he's planning to do.
20: Right. But is there going to be bloodshed?
1: Oh, well, I mean, I don't know. This is the thing. Dan's right. In the House of Commons, when he tries to get some of these things through, there will be opposition. There will be people that are upset and people that will push back and people that will offer some resistance. There's no doubt about it. And David Akin was talking about, yeah, expect to see that today.
21: The big thing today is they're going to introduce a new piece of legislation called the Building Canada Strong Act. And what this is all about is speeding up federal government approvals. Carney's talking about one project, one review, 1 year. In other words, in Carney's mind, if we're going to say no, let's say no, quick. But let's get to yes. Let's do it within a year. The business groups really like this. And this is not just for major projects like pipelines or mines. It's for any project that requires federal government approval. Now, there are going to be some hiccups here because we've already seen Democrats, for example, environmental groups, indigenous groups, they're worried that corners will be cut on sustainable development, on protecting the climate, and so on. So he's got to manage that a little bit careful. But that's going to be tabled today. The Building Canada Strong Act is the first one out of the House.
1: Yeah, so, I mean, he's getting started on it. But like you say, we know there will be people that try and get in the way of it. Absolutely there will. Gordon, you're on the air. Hello, Gordon.
22: Hello. Hi. I just wanted to speak about the Belarus and the potash. I heard about this about 6 months ago, that Trump was going down to Belarus to talk about this, and then he went to another country to talk about critical minerals. In Canada, Forbes said everything's got to be on the table. Daniel Smith and Scott Moe said no, potash isn't coming on, oil's not coming on.
1: Yeah.
22: And now what are we looking at? They gave him 4 months to find someplace else to get potash. They're talking about taking over Venezuela oil. And we're sitting here like a bunch of rogues, scared to put our cards on the table. This should have been done 6 months ago. Tariff the bejesus out of the oil and the potash, and they would have come to the table a lot quicker. We're just a bunch of pussies.
1: Interesting, yeah. Okay, you're breaking up, Gordon. They make it pretty clear. I will agree with you on this. They make it really, really clear where the weak spots are, where the pressure points are. They don't even try. I mean, like you say, potash. Well, just look at what they don't tariff, and you have a pretty clear roadmap to what they recognize as being, okay, we don't want to hurt ourselves here, so we won't. And, you know, they make changes, they tweak things, they change things when they recognize, oops, maybe we've gone too far. And I don't know, realistically, this is, Donald Trump tweets a lot of things, dozens of times a day. Sometimes it moves into an area of this might actually happen. Other times he's tweeting out that he's Green Lantern. Literally, I'm not making it up. He's tweeted this. So, I mean, I'll need to see something a little more than a tweet from Donald Trump. But what would that look like? What would the logistics of that even be? I don't think it would be as simple as it sounds. I mean, getting something from southern Saskatchewan into the United States or from Belarus, which is a landlocked country, where basically, you know, they're, for lack of a better term, a member of the old Soviet Union and the current Soviet regime. There's not a lot of business going on with other countries to the west of Belarus. Everything is coming out of Russia, so you've got that to try and sort through as well. So I don't know how, if it would be that simple. Oh, we'll just start buying it from Belarus. Okay, well, what does that look like? What does that cost? Can that be done? And if it can be done, how easily can it be done? So I don't know. We'll see. But like I say, we'll try and work on that story and get more information about what it might look like, because a potash expert I am not. Okay, we're going to have to take a break. We're getting up against the news. When we come back, I still want to get to Danielle Smith and the tearful address that she gave this weekend that has a lot of people talking, trying to make sense of what it was. I can't. I'm sorry. I can't. I know that's kind of my job, is to have a take on it, but I don't know what was going on there. I don't know, but we'll talk about that. And when we come back, we're going to talk about what's going on with Canadian students and Alberta students. Alberta was out running about how great we're doing when it comes to achievement tests. We're better than everybody else in Canada, sure. But we're still going down, down, down, down, down, down. Just not as fast, perhaps. We'll find out what's going on when we come back right after this.

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18: All right, let's switch gears here. Talk about a story that the provincial government was quite proud of last week, and rightfully so in a sense, I guess. We've got, they call them PISA, and I don't know what that stands for, but they're basically standardized testing. It's provincial. I thought they were called provincial achievement tests. I thought, but maybe because these go across the rest of the country. I don't know. Anyway, it's standardized testing to measure how kids are making out. And Alberta said, "Hey, look at us. We're doing pretty well. Look at the rest of the country. We're beating everybody." It's true. We are. But there's a little more to it when you look at it. Sure, doing okay, relatively speaking, but if you don't compare us to anybody else, are we really doing quite as well? We're going to get into that with Paige McPherson, who is a senior fellow of education policy at the Fraser Institute and was writing about these results recently. Paige, thanks for joining us again. I always appreciate the chat.
11: Yeah, it's my pleasure. And I can clarify the difference between the provincial achievement tests and PISA, if you'd like.
18: Yeah, absolutely. Please. It's international, is it?
11: Yeah, that's exactly right. So it's the Program for International Student Assessment. It's basically a standardized test that is international. So they test 15-year-olds in a wide range of OECD countries.
18: Yep.
11: And then so the scores, you'll get them for the different provinces in Canada. You'll get them nationally and then also relative to other OECD countries. Whereas the provincial achievement tests, they're in Alberta. They're just more aligned with the curriculum outcomes in the province. So PISA is kind of considered the gold standard of standardized testing that we have on the international stage.
18: Gotcha. Okay. And when we take a look at those results, like we say, Alberta was talking about how well Alberta did. Relatively speaking, Alberta did do well in some ways. But there's also, you need to take a look at Alberta student scores over time. And it tells a bit of a different story, right? Tell us about what you saw when you looked at those PISA results.
11: Yeah, that's exactly right. So first, when the PISA results came out, we had the Alberta government come out and really celebrating the province's scores and saying, look how well Alberta is doing. And you're right, there's some truth to that. Alberta students continue to rank well above the international OECD average in the three subject areas that PISA looks at. So that's math, reading, and science. And also, among the Canadian provinces, Alberta students rank the highest in reading and science, and they're number two in math. So only Quebec ranks higher in math. Now, that's good news on the surface. The problem is you scratch the surface a little bit, and Alberta students are doing worse than they were on basically every round of PISA tests. The results have been declining since the early 2000s, including in this round. So Alberta students are actually doing worse than they were in the last round of PISA tests, and they're about every 3 years. They're just not doing as worse as everyone else.
18: Right.
11: That's really the real story.
18: And you take a look at some of the scores that really leapt out, and we'll take a look at that 60-point decline in Alberta's math scores in the last 25 years. Well, not even 2003. 34 points in reading since 2009. Those are huge, huge drops, Paige.
11: Yeah, that's exactly right. So just to put it into context for people in terms of what that actually means, PISA equates 20 points to approximately one grade level. So when you're talking about a drop of 60 points, that's the equivalent of three grade levels. So relative to students in 2003 in Alberta, students in 2025 in Alberta in math are three grade levels behind where they were in the early 2000s in their math competency. And in 2009 to 2025, the reading scores dropped by 34 points. So that's almost two grade levels. It's at least one grade level behind where they were in that short period of time. So Alberta students are actually doing much worse than they were. You know, it's obviously valuable for anybody taking a test to look at where you are relative to your peers. But it's also, as everyone knows, very important to measure against yourself, right?
18: Yes.
11: Like, how am I doing over time? And so these are not the same students that are being tested, but it's 15-year-olds in 2003, 2009, and then 2012, and every so often to 2025. And those 15-year-olds in Alberta today are definitely doing worse than they were, really looking at any other snapshot in time.
18: You know, and the old saying, misery loves company, if that's true, well, we shouldn't feel too bad, because it's not just Alberta. Everybody seems to be declining right across the developed world, Paige.
11: Yes, you're right. So that's the thing. Everybody else is declining more. And it's not something that we can blame on COVID government school closures, which, you know, that was the concern for a while there that, well, you know, we're closing schools. We know that there's learning loss. That definitely did impact students negatively. But that's not the whole picture, because Alberta's decline started before that. It has continued years after that. And so then we kind of look at, okay, well, what could be causing this that is impacting the whole world. And it's, I think it's really difficult to ignore technology and screens and the addictive nature of screens on young people, because that's something that's obviously impacting the entire developed world. We've also seen those sort of curricular fads that Alberta has started to move away from, certainly more than other provinces. And I do think this is notable when you're comparing Alberta with other provinces, the fact that they looked at discovery math, for example, you know, that math that parents are sitting at home with their kids looking at the homework and thinking, this is not how I did homework when I was a kid. It made so much more sense when I was a kid. Why did they complicate it? And it kind of is common sense as to why a lot of kids aren't getting that either. And same with literacy, right? They took out the phonics. Kids, the literacy rates were dropping. Kids were having trouble reading. Alberta has shifted away, not completely, but shifted away from those two fads in particular faster than other provinces. That might explain some of the decline, but we could certainly go back to basics more, make sure, you know, do a wholesale review of the curriculum, particularly in math, and just make sure that that the province is on the right track, because the decline is clear.
18: Yeah, no question about it. And obviously something needs to be done. Interestingly, a lot of people push back against this kind of testing, Paige, and say this is, we don't need to be doing this. We know that PATs have been controversial. These tests have been controversial. You actually think we need to do more of this, right? We need to do more of this and as one of the strategies that could actually help turn things around?
11: I think that, you know, we don't know how kids are doing unless we assess them. And so the best, most equal level playing field way of assessing students is a standardized test, which means taking all kids who are at the same level at the same time and testing them and seeing where they're at. And we can't help kids improve unless we know where they're at relative to themselves, like we were talking about, you know, earlier, or and relative to their peers. We have to understand how kids are doing. And so having that system of the provincial achievement tests through school, the diploma exams, and then participating in the PISA test, which is an international, you know, it's not affecting your grade at all as a student, but it gives you a good information as to where you are relative to other countries, and whether or not your province and your country is improving or declining over time. Standardized tests are not perfect, but they are relatively AI proof, right? It's not a homework assignment that kids are going to take home and do on ChatGPT, so that's a real benefit in the current era. But it's also just that level playing field test. Not everybody's going to test well. It's not perfect, but it is the best tool that we have for knowing where kids are at so we can help them improve.
18: Yeah, which is always a valuable exercise, I think. Paige, great stuff. As always, thanks so much for being with us today. Appreciate it.
11: Yeah, thank you. Take care.
18: You too. Paige McPherson, Senior Fellow of Education Policy at the Fraser Institute. So, I mean, that's the old saying about stats, right? Depends on which way you split. I mean, listen, the province isn't making things up. Province did very, very well, relatively speaking. But at the same time, when you take a look at those drops, a 60-point decline since 2003 in math and a 34-point decline in reading since 2009, and now you're two grades worse off than you were, you know, 20 years ago. Might be time to ask the question about, okay, what do we need to do differently here? I don't know about math. I hated math. I sucked in math. Math was one of the two courses I had to take twice in order to get out of high school, Math 30. And then when my kids started bringing home math, I mean, it wasn't what I did. I don't know. We just had to sit down and learn things, right? You memorize things, and they don't do that anymore. They have different strategies, and I don't know if it's working out. Maybe these test results would indicate that perhaps not. But what do I know? I'm no educator. 780-451-8800, 403-974-8255. We'll take a break when we come back. What was going on with Premier Smith this weekend? Help me out here. Help me out, because I'm really at a loss. I know she loves oil and gas. She's made that pretty clear. I mean, you don't even have to, you know, ask her. All the signs are there. But can you love oil and gas that much that it brings you to tears, the mere thought of what's gone on with that industry in the last 10 years? Apparently. I don't know. Well, I'll tell you what happened right after this.
0: 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Coming up,
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18: All right, so I got a lot of texts when I've been asking you, what's going on? You know, I don't know what to make of it. I really and truly don't. Here's what happened. This weekend on Saturday, it was an online forum about separation in our province, okay? It's the brainchild of Preston Manning and former British Columbia Premier Gordon Campbell came up with the idea to hold this online forum, and it heard from all kinds of people. Keith Wilson, very prominent voice within the separatist movement, spoke yesterday, I believe. Premier Danielle Smith was the first speaker at this gathering on the weekend. Of course, it's her government that has put this question onto the ballot for October the 19th about whether or not Canada still works for Alberta. Now, a reminder, and we'll keep telling you, this isn't about voting to separate the first time out, and you're really starting to see the language change here too. No, it's just to start the process. And Keith Wilson made a pretty good case yesterday why it would really help with negotiation if we do open the door and begin the process on a second binding referendum. Now, the hardcore separatist movement will tell you, no, that's not the way it's going to work. We're going right to the second one immediately. Like next year, I don't know. I don't know what the timeline would look like. But Danielle Smith was speaking about the reasons for a sovereign Alberta to stay within a united Canada, allegedly. But this is what she said. Now, just it takes a little, it's long. It's about a minute 20, okay? But listen to it and tell me what you think.
1: And for years, it felt as though Ottawa was working to shut our economy down. We watched pipelines canceled. We watched a law passed that Albertans came to call the No New Pipelines Act. We watched an emissions cap aimed at one industry, ours, in essentially one region, Alberta. And electricity regulations that would have made it hard to keep the lights on in one of the coldest places in the country. Meanwhile, Western Canadians send roughly twice as much of their taxes to Ottawa as they do to their provincial governments. Year after year, Ottawa sent far more than came back. And far too often, we were told we were the problem. So when a proud, hardworking people feel their contribution is taken for granted and their livelihood is treated as something to be phased out.
18: The question they ask is, does Canada want us? She went on to say, does this country actually want us? Now, listen, hey, that's, I was not expecting that. I don't know. Listen, Danielle Smith, we know, is all in on oil and gas, always has been, and will do everything she can to champion that industry. And a lot of people say, great, good. But, I mean, first of all, is it legit? That's the question a lot of people are asking, and a lot of people are saying no. A lot of people flat out said she's faking it. This listener, fake crying. She's already made a whole bunch of people cry. I have no pity for her. I can't wait till she's out of office. I'm a UCP supporter in most things, but I'm not buying the tears, another listener says. This one says, Smith's little show was an embarrassment. And to say we're threatened about being out in the cold and dark, she's the one who chased away all the solar and wind investment because she claimed that was also making the grid unstable. Since when is too much electricity a bad thing? We've had an issue for years. Not a lot of support I'm seeing on social media or on the text line either. Like I say, I'm looking here. Here's one. Danielle sees the businesses that have shut down. If she's smart enough, she knows when businesses shut down, layoffs happen. You people that have government jobs will never understand. Who are you talking about? is that just the talking point? You forgot to cut. Who? What people with government jobs? He doesn't mean me and you, Sarah, right? We don't have government jobs.
2: I'd like a government job.
18: Yeah, maybe he does. I don't know. Okay, fair enough. Let's go to Tim. Tim in Calgary. What do you think of what happened yesterday?
3: I think it's a way bigger thing than one momentary, you know, like tear up during a speech. There's so much happening. When you look, say, like what was going on the last decade in our province, look what's happening right now in Ontario with the U.S. and how it's attacking, you know, like the car industry and all these other industries. And those people out there are freaking out. And this is another nation, like this is like a hostile nation that's coming after us to do this. We in Alberta, in the last decade, we were, anybody who's not paying attention, we were subject to that very conduct by our own government. Like, and that's the problem that people don't see. And it's gone on so long that we're trying to get shut in. If you think right now about what's going on, like for the separatist thing, I mean, that's not going to work out anyway. Well, at least my fingers are crossed that doesn't work out. The bottom line becomes, though, like, you can't. Donald Trump is dead set, no matter what anybody thinks. If you don't want to approve, like, pipelines, and you don't want to do this, like you were talking earlier, like, you know, all that, as soon as these major announcements come out, everybody's going to be coming out of the woodwork. You're right. That's going to happen. But I'm going to tell you this. He is dead set on making us American. And if we don't have the ability, he's going to take us. It doesn't matter what the indigenous people say. He will crush us economically if we don't look out for ourselves and start selling other places. So when Danielle Smith is talking about this issue, you got to look at it in its entirety on a buildup of emotion of what's happening over a decade. Anyway, that's my thoughts.
18: Yeah, I hear what you're saying, Tim, and I think you're echoing a lot of the things that I agree with you. I think we know. I mean, and I know the arguments, and people will text in and people will call in and say, what are you talking about? The federal government bought us a pipeline and all that. I get it. But there was a bunch of laws that were brought in that were decidedly anti-oil and gas industry. There's no two ways about it. It's true. Daniel Smith isn't making that up. And that's why we, whenever we talk about the separatist sentiment in the province of Alberta, we have to say they have legitimate concerns. Everybody takes great strides to say they have legitimate concerns, which they do. But the reality is, What we're talking about here, and there's a couple of listeners on the text line that I think they're right. The separatists are really agitated right now. If they don't get their desired outcome on question 10 after the referendum, I expect the UCP AGM in November will be very lively. I think you're right. They're already positioning to have a leadership review, and one constituency association has said, we're going to. Well, we should. Another listener says she's stressed. She's being tugged in different directions. I think you might be right. That if you take a look at the world Danielle Smith is living in right now, it's very weird because she would win. She would win the next election, okay? And I think that's more of a commentary about Nahed Nenshi and the NDP than it is about Danielle Smith. She would win, according to polling, 52%. But at the same time, we know and we've heard from some of the more prominent separatists that they can't stand her. If you go on social media, they call her a traitor. They call her somebody who sold out the province, bought the bill of goods from Mark Carney. She's another one of them. She's in cahoots. They're done. They want her gone. Now, if this referendum goes their way, and like Tim, I don't think it will. I hope it doesn't. Then things are different. But if they lose that referendum, they're going to pin it on Smith because they didn't get the question they want. She didn't push hard enough. All these sorts of things. And there's a group of them, and we know that it is, if not the majority of the UCP voters in this province, it's pretty damn close. It's in the neighborhood of half at least. She's done. If they decide to turn and give her the Jason Kenney, she knows how that ends. So, yeah, she's looking for a safe place. And maybe it is just pressure. Maybe she genuinely feels that torn up about the last 10 or 15 years. But it was quite remarkable.

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11: From the National Newsroom of the Canadian Press, I'm Karen Rebo. The Liberal government has introduced legislation it says will help unions and employers get to deals faster and reduce labor disruptions in the economy. Bill C-39 includes changes to streamline project approvals across the country, and it also contains adjustments to the Canada Labor Code. NDP leader Avi Lewis says the massive bill will create crises, not solve them.
12: It will cause labor unrest, not bring peace to workplaces. And it will create a Canada where Indigenous rights, workers' rights, and the protection of our precious natural environment will all be sacrificed on the altar of corporate profit.
11: Lewis accused Prime Minister Mark Carney of taking advantage of the moment to push through his economic agenda. After introducing his three new Liberal MPs in the House of Commons and attending question period, Prime Minister Carney's Monday calendar hit a snag. His trip to New York City and the United Nations General Assembly was delayed for hours because of ground stops and flight delays at all major New York area airports due to technical problems at a key air traffic control center. All got fixed later in the evening. Carney arrived in New York on Monday evening, therefore missed his first event at the UN. Canada's ambassador to the UN, David Lametti, spoke in Carney's place at the roundtable discussion on strengthening multilateral collaboration. U.S. President Donald Trump will address the UN General Assembly today. With the war in Iran and high oil and gas prices looming over his speech, here's ABC's Lionel Moise.
6: Home heating costs are skyrocketing.
8: I feel horrible for a lot of people.
6: This oil supplier in Connecticut says prices are up $2 a gallon over the last year. He says some customers are no longer filling their tanks.
8: It's going to be a struggle this winter if things don't start coming down very shortly.
6: Iowa Republican Senate candidate Ashley Hinson, who previously voted in favor of the war, is now calling for an immediate end to it, saying we need to use every option at our disposal to provide some relief from high prices.
11: Saskatchewan's premier says U.S. President Donald Trump is working with a country with blood on its hands in his hunt for a better deal on potash. Scott Moss is buying what he calls blood potash from Belarus for Americans' fertilizer needs, would support Russian aggression in Ukraine. His comments came after Trump announced on social media he was seeking a deal with the Russian ally that would make prices cheaper than what he says Canadian exporters are charging. But Moss says that's wrong. And he notes potash from Belarus would face logistical issues getting all the way to the U.S. and that it makes no sense. This is the Canadian Press. In sports, the numbers are not in the Toronto Blue Jays' favor right now. Pete Alonso hit two home runs to power the Baltimore Orioles to a 4-3 victory over Toronto Monday night. The Blue Jays are 3.5 games out of the American League wildcard race with 5 games left to play. Injury concerns are building for the Blue Jays. Rookie outfielder Brett Bateman left Monday night's game in Baltimore when he hurt his hip, making a sliding catch in the second inning. Manager John Schneider said Bateman jammed his right hip, but that x-rays were negative and he's just a little tender. Star pitcher Dylan Cease will miss his next start due to shoulder inflammation, and first baseman and slugger Vladimir Guerrero Jr. is nursing a back injury. The Los Angeles Rams are looking more like a team expected to be a contender in the NFL. Matthew Stafford threw 4 touchdown passes in a 28-6 victory over New York in the Monday nighter. The Giants lost quarterback Jackson Dart to a knee injury. From the Canadian Press, I'm Karen Rebo.
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13: Okay, here's a warning right from the outset. This is going to be a weird program. The performers and the music we're going to talk about are famous because, it's weird. And the performers are shocking in their behavior. They set out to get our attention, and they did. Some of us appreciated what they were doing, but the vast majority didn't get them at all. They were branded as sick, deviant, sociopathic, psychopathic, and even criminal. Yet all found some measure of fame within certain corners of the rock universe. Their antics may seem tame now, even quaint, in a couple of situations. But if we put these images and behaviors in the context of the times, it seemed like the Antichrist musicians were on Earth, ready to lead the young dancing and singing towards the apocalypse. So, if you're listening to this program, please look around and ask yourself this. Won't someone please think of the children? Okay, is that good enough? Or was I too much over the top? I don't want to get in any kind of trouble for this. But I know some people are going to freak out. I know. It's just insurance to cover my ass. And yours. Okay, we'll pick it up from there. This is a look at the weirdest and most shocking rockers of all time.
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13: Okay, is that good enough? Or was I too much over the top? I don't want to get in any kind of trouble for this. But I know some people are going to freak out. I know. It's just insurance to cover my ass. And yours. Okay? Okay, we'll

Yep, if we're going to do a show on shocking rockers, we might as well start with Marilyn Manson. And yes, we will come back to him. Welcome again, I'm Alan Cross, and this program is all about artists who made it their mission to freak people out. They believe that the purpose of art is to challenge the way people think, to get them to face unpleasant realities, to speak truth, regardless of how disturbing it may be, to be provocative in ways that will shake people out of their safe notions and preconceptions. Then again, some of them just want to see how far they can push people before we say, that's enough! Stop it! They just want attention. That's their sole motivation. Now, regardless of what we're talking about, the favorite term here is shock rock. In the beginning, all rock and roll was shock rock. These kids and their music inspired by black musicians, their swiveling hips and sneering lips. It was the stuff of heathens, music of the devil. Elvis, Jerry Lee Lewis, Little Richard, shocking, awful stuff sent by Satan to corrupt the youth. Eventually, though, early rock and roll became acceptable mainstream music and not nearly as shocking as it once was. This gave birth to the idea of using rock music to shock, period. That is, to deliberately do something so outlandish that it was guaranteed to make people recoil in fear and disgust and horror, while also finding fans who looked on at what they did and thought, cool. The grandfather of these sorts of calculations was Screamin' Jay Hawkins. He was from Cleveland, adopted by a tribe of Blackfoot Indians, and studied classical music. When he got out of the army after World War II, he became a singer, a very, very theatrical singer. In 1956, he and his band went into the studio to record a sweet ballad called I Put a Spell on You, but everybody in the band got drunk. Didn't matter. They only had so much time, so they recorded it anyway. Hawkins didn't even remember.

0: remember the session because he blacked out. The results was not a ballad. When it was finished, the famous DJ Alan Freed offered Jay a chance to perform the song live as it was recorded as part of Freed's concert tours. The only catch was that Hawkins had to emerge from a coffin to sing the song. Do it and I'll give you $300. That was a lot of money back in those days, so that's what Jay did, and that's what he kept doing. He rose out of the coffin in crazy clothes. He had props like snakes. He had a skull on the top of a walking stick, and the skull's name was Henry, by the way. There would be smoke bombs and incantations. Jay screamed and grunted his way to fame, freaking out people along the way with his macabre display of death and voodoo and black magic and whatever else. The song was banned from the radio in some places over complaints that it was too sexual, too evil, and too deviant.
1: I put a spell on you.

Okay, that sounds a bit cheesy now, but trust me, in 1956, it was terrifying and fascinating to those who wanted to be shocked. Following Screamin' Jay Hawkins was a British singer named Screamin' Lord Sutch. His act was similar, except that he took things into the political realm. Sutch was the founder of the official Monster Raving Loony Party and ran for British Parliament at least 40 times between 1963 and 1997, and that alone was offensive to many in Britain. When he performed live, he often dressed as Jack the Ripper, rising out of a coffin with his knives and daggers and skulls and fake bodies, so shock horror. His whole shtick was to bait the British people with his over-the-top antics, and they responded just how he'd hoped. His early big single was called Jack the Ripper, which has been covered many times, including by the White Stripes. Now here's a taste of the original.

Demon Lord Such. Shocking until the end. He died on June 16th, 1999, when he committed suicide by hanging. He'd suffered from manic depression for many years. As the rock scene grew throughout the 1960s, there were plenty of performers who wanted to see just how far society would let them take things. The Who smashed their instruments. A band called The Move made a habit of destroying TV sets on stage. There was Arthur Brown with his crazy makeup and a flaming headpiece and songs like this from a record entitled The Crazy World of Arthur Brown.

stuff for 1968. Who would dare proclaim themselves as the God of Hellfire? Then there was P.J. Proby, an American singer who didn't set out to shock anyone, but on two occasions he appeared on the BBC and had his very tight trousers split open on live television. That caused a scandal and saw him banned from British TV. So it was shocking, but not on purpose. Then we get to Iggy Pop. He was all about pushing boundaries. James Newell Osterberg Jr. began his music career as a drummer, working with a band called the Iguanas. So Iggy, Iguanas, get it? The blues were his thing, until he saw the Doors perform in Detroit. He couldn't believe how provocative Jim Morrison was. Now, keep in mind that this is 1967. What was provocative then wouldn't get a second look today. Morrison was confrontational. He egged on the audience. He wanted the crowd to react. He wanted them to be angry. And he kept dropping the F-bomb from the stage. And Iggy thought, well, I could do that. In fact, I could do more. And he did with a band that became known as the Stooges, a group fueled by plenty of drugs and plenty of alcohol. First thing that came off was his shirt. He sang with wild abandon over this loud, primal, heavy music. He covered himself in glitter and sometimes peanut butter. He appeared on stage and rubbed raw meat all over his chest. Broken glass from thrown bottles? No problem. He'd just roll in that. If the occasion called for him to expose himself, he would. And if he decided he was going to go after a bunch of big, surly bikers in the audience, he did. Iggy was unpredictable and dangerous. Not just to himself, but the audience. Iggy was one of the first rock and roll performers to stage dive. Nobody had done that before Iggy. Now, with all the things that Iggy has put himself through, he should be dead 100 times over. He was that extreme. And in the process, this shock, this energy, this power, this noise, Iggy inspired uncountable musicians to follow his lead when it came to pushing the envelope of rock. So no wonder he's called the Godfather of Punk.

Iggy and the Stooges from 1973 in the title track of a brilliant pre-punk album called Raw Power. At the same time Iggy and the Stooges were doing their thing between 1968 and 1973, two other bands realized that they could probably get famous by pushing the limits of good taste and proper behavior as well. The first was Black Sabbath. They liked heavy blues rock and were working at that in a rehearsal space across the street from a movie theater in Birmingham, England. One day, they noticed that the cinema was playing a 1963 horror movie entitled Black Sabbath. Bass player Geezer Butler was fascinated by all the people that went in and out of that theater. Isn't it strange that people will spend good money to be scared and shocked? Hang on, wait a second. Why don't we make music that will scare and shock people? That would work. And it did. So the band renamed themselves from Earth to Black Sabbath after the movie and began writing dark, scary-sounding songs that dabbled in the occult and death and violence and evil. It was band as horror film. Shocking. The other group was Alice Cooper. Things started slowly for them, and it should be noted that the name of the band was Alice Cooper at this point. The first bit of crazy publicity came at the Toronto Rock and Roll Revival Festival on September 13, 1969. One of the members of Alice Cooper was touring with the Chicken. Please don't ask why. It was the 60s. You did things like that back then. Normally, this Chicken would just sit happily on top of an amp. But for some reason, Vincent Fernier, the singer, believed that as God was his witness, chickens could fly. So he grabbed the Chicken and threw it into the crowd. The Chicken, of course, then fell into the throng where it was torn to pieces. Now, all kinds of stories started circulating that this was an animal sacrifice, that the singer had retrieved the Chicken and drank blood from where its head used to be, you know, stuff like that. The truth is that everybody was shocked, including the band. But on the advice of their manager and other musicians close to them, they never denied anything. By 1973, the singer, Vincent Fernier, was now being called Alice Cooper. And stories circulated that that name came to him as he was playing with a Ouija board and that he had been contacted by a witch who may or may not have been executed during the Salem witch trials. So we have a man named Alice. He wore makeup, you know, gothic type eyeliner. He wore leather and sometimes torn up women's clothing. And the songs just got darker and weirder with titles like Dead Babies, Killer, Billion Dollar Babies, and I Love the Dead. On stage, Alice assumed the role of a violent villain who at some point in the show was subjected to a mock execution. After that was snakes, fake blood, the electric chair, bloody fights, and whatever else you could think of. All pretty shocking stuff, but in the process, Alice brought a new sense of theatricality to rock. His work influenced everything from heavy metal to art rock to industrial music.

0: Alice Cooper and Black Sabbath weren't the only artists looking to scare parents with their shock rock. We have to mention Kiss at this point. Now, granted, they were comic book characters, quite literally, and when you compare them to Iggy, Sabbath, and Alice Cooper, but, you know. They did play up the shock value, though.
1: Okay.
0: The makeup, the costumes, Gene Simmons' tongue, and spitting blood and breathing fire, the over-the-top stage shows with lots of pyro, and the stories the band let spread about themselves, like, for example, that KISS actually stood for Knights in Satan's Service. It's all good fun, but for a decent segment of the population, very scary, very shocking, not the kind of decent music people should

0: So far, outside of Iggy Pop, we've talked about shock rock having to do with horror, the occult, violence, and death. But let's get back to Iggy for just a second. By the early 1970s, there was this idea of shocking for shock's sake. And this is where we can talk about the original punk rockers. British punk rock was all about kicking against the status quo. Down with the class system, down with the monarchy, down with all you normal people in your humdrum lives. British punks felt hopeless about their future and the future of their country. They wanted to shock people out of their complacency. Enter the Sex Pistols. Until December 1st, 1976, they were barely a curiosity, known only to a handful of extreme music fans. But then Freddie Mercury of Queen needed emergency dental surgery. And this meant that the producers of a Tea Time chat show called Today had a problem. Queen would no longer be able to appear that afternoon. So someone in desperation reached out to the Sex Pistols. Could you appear on the show with Bill Grundy this afternoon? Absolutely. We'll be right there. So a limo was sent, and a lot of alcohol was consumed by the time the band and their entourage was brought into the studio. Didn't help that the host of the show, one Bill Grundy, had also been drinking. And the result was one of the most shocking 2 minutes of British TV ever seen.
1: I am told that that group have received £40,000 from a record company. Doesn't that seem to be slightly opposed to their anti-materialistic view of life?
2: More the merrier.
1: Really?
2: Oh, yeah.
1: Well, tell me more about it.
3: Spent,
1: I don't know, have you?
2: Yeah, it's all gone.
1: Really?
2: Down the boozer.
1: 40, really? Good Lord. Now, I want to know one thing.
2: What?
1: Are you serious or are you just making me, trying to make
2: gone.
1: Me laugh?
2: Gone.
1: Really?
2: Yeah.
1: No, but I mean about what you're doing.
2: Oh, yeah.
1: You are serious? Yeah. Beethoven, Mozart, Bach, and Brahms have all died.
3: Spares,
1: really? Oh, what are we saying,
3: wonderful
1: sir?
3: Wonderful people.
1: Are they?
3: Oh, yes, they really turn us on.
4: What do they do?
1: Well, suppose they turn other people on.
3: That's just their touch.
1: It's what?
3: Nothing, a rude word. Next question.
1: No, no. What was the rude word? Was it really? Good heavens. You frightened me to
3: death. All right. See,
1: what about you girls behind?
2: Right, like your dad, isn't he?
1: Are you,
2: your granddad.
1: Are you worried or are you just enjoying yourself?
5: Enjoying myself.
1: Are you?
5: Yeah.
1: That's what I thought you were doing.
5: I always wanted to meet you.
1: Did you really?
5: Yeah.
1: We'll meet afterwards, shall we?
6: You dirty son. You dirty old man.
1: Well, keep going, Chief. Keep going. Go on, you've got another 5 seconds. Say something outrageous.
6: You dirty bastard.
1: Go on, again.
6: You dirty f***.
1: What a clever boy.
6: What a f***.
1: Well, that's it for tonight. The other rocker, Abel, and I'm saying nothing else about him, will be back tomorrow. I'll be seeing you soon. I hope I'm not seeing you again. From me, though, good night.
0: The next morning, December 2nd, 1976, the British tabloids led with the story of the disgusting, shocking punks who swore on TV. The most famous headline was one that appeared in huge type on the front of the Daily Mail, and it read, "The Filth and the Fury." Oh, this is perfect, because just 5 days earlier, the Sex Pistols had released their debut single, and suddenly, everybody wanted to hear it.

0: The Sex Pistols, shocking the hell out of Her Majesty's Kingdom with their profanity and anarchy. And then there were their fans and other like-minded punks. They adopted a wild fashion sense, which also included bondage gear, you know, crazy sex stuff, and worse yet, swastikas and other Nazi imagery. Again, this had nothing to do with their actual political beliefs. It was all about creating shock. When we come back, we'll look at where shock rock went in the 80s. And believe me, it went into some really weird and genuinely shocking directions.
1: This is Silicon Valley. It's David and Goliath. And the Goliaths protect each other.
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0: This is a program on the history of shock rock, music deliberately designed to freak people out with its content, sound, and presentation. A lot of extreme stuff came out of the punk rock era on both sides of the Atlantic. And this is where we meet the Plasmatics, a punk rock slash metal band from New York, led by singer Wendy O. Williams that was formed in 1977. They were willing to do anything to get a rise out of people. Well, like what? Well, using a chainsaw to cut up stuff on stage, taking a sledgehammer to TV sets, and they like to blow stuff up whenever they could. That would include a car as part of their gig. Williams was easily the most radical female singer of the era. She was originally from Colorado, but ended up in New York performing live sex shows in Times Square and later graduated to performing in porn films. It was when she met a Master of Fine Arts graduate named Rod Swenson that she was persuaded to get into music. And so the Plasmatics were born. They started out at CBGB, the same place that gave us the Ramones and the Talking Heads and Blondie. But because of their antics, they ended up being huge. They could play two shows a night, multiple nights in a row, and still have lines down the block. Over the next few years, the Plasmatics achieved a fearsome reputation. Wendy would do all kinds of sexual things on stage. She was once charged with obscenity for appearing at a gig wearing nothing but shaving cream. When the Plasmatics were booked on the old Canadian TV show SCTV, she refused to wear a top. To salvage everything, the compromise was to have the makeup artist paint her breasts black so you couldn't tell. When the Plasmatics broke up, Wendy did some acting, recorded some solo material, and then retired. Then came a series of suicide attempts, including the time she tried to jam a knife right into her own heart, but it became stuck in her sternum. She finally managed to kill herself in 1998. She walked into the woods near her home in Connecticut, put a bag over her head, and used a pistol. Here's Wendy O. Williams in her Silhouette Wow from 1984. And by the way, this was produced by Gene Simmons of Kiss.

Wendy O. Williams, certainly the most shocking female rocker of the 1980s. Okay, back to Marilyn Manson. His real name is Brian Hugh Warner. The stage name came after he moved to Florida and formed a band where each member was required to create something based on a pop culture icon and a serial killer. So in Brian's case, he chose Marilyn Monroe and Charles Manson. Marilyn Manson, so not shocking at all, right? The band adopted a metal-heavy industrial style, very, very intense, very heavy. Manson himself got deep into the philosophies of Satanist Aleister Crowley and the writings of the uncompromising Friedrich Nietzsche. He formed a friendship with Anton LaVey, the head of the Church of Satan. Now, Manson is actually a minister in that church, but he doesn't take that seriously, just so you know. And Manson hasn't exactly been kind when it came to Christianity. In concert, he'd sometimes tear pages out of a Bible. So, again, shocking. The bigger and more popular Manson became, the more controversial he became. Rumors spread that he was a former child actor gone wrong, that he had a couple of ribs removed so he could pleasure himself, that he was involved in animal sacrifices. And the corpse paint makeup and the weird contact lenses didn't help. He deliberately tried to look as evil as possible. Things peaked after the Columbine school shootings, when it was reported that the shooters were wearing Marilyn Manson makeup and T-shirts and were big fans of Manson's music. Now, that was not true. It did not happen that way. These were all sensationalist stories that were completely misinformed. But the story stuck, and Manson and his music became synonymous with Columbine. There were death threats and canceled shows and a huge, huge blowback. And it nearly ruined him professionally and personally. Manson today continues to do his thing, although he's branched out into art. He paints. And acting in both film and television. But people still recoil in fear from Marilyn Manson and everything he, his band, his music, and his art represent.

0: Marilyn Manson and The Dope Show from the 1998 album Mechanical Animals. I have two more shock rockers, and we're going to end up with the craziest, rudest, scariest, most shocking of them all. Stand by.
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0: This is a history of shock rockers, the performers who scared the crap out of people while attracting strong followings of people who got off in what they did, said, and looked like. We can talk about Gwar, the aliens from Richmond, Virginia, who dress up in elaborate monster costumes. They're all in on the joke, and yes, they're into violence, weird humor, spraying blood over the audience, but it's all part of the show. It's satire. They don't take it seriously. And I love the name of the band members, too. Odorous Orungus, Johnny Slutman, Steven Sphincter, Nipolus Erectus, Beefcake the Mighty, Volvatron. Some may consider the Swedish band Ghost to be a shocking band. That stems mostly from their doom metal live performances. And some people are bent out of shape by their satanic appearance and trappings. There's King Diamond, the Danish singer. Again, rather satanic and evil. In fact, he claims to subscribe to the Satanism espoused by Anton LaVey. He also has a microphone handle that's made out of a human femur and a tibia in the shape of a cross. So, nothing to see here, right? Oh, and he has a human skull named Melissa. But Melissa was stolen after a gig in Holland. She's never been found. And then there's Rob Zombie and all his horror-heavy music with samples from porn films and B-grade movies. And we should take the movies he's directed into account because, well, lots of torture and skinny people alive, necrophilia, stuff like that. But back to porn. One of his band White Zombie's biggest songs was More Human Than Human from a 1995 album entitled Astro Creep 2000, Songs of Love, Destruction, and Other Synthetic Delusions of the Electric Head. Seriously, that's the title. There's a substantial amount of moaning in this particular track, and people assume it's from some weird porn movie. It's not. Not really. The sample is taken from a 1982 sci-fi movie called Cafe Flesh. After the world is nearly annihilated in a nuclear war, the surviving humans find that they get sick when they try to have sex. The moaning comes from someone participating in a live sex show conducted for the benefit of those humans who can't have sex anymore. So now you know.

Rob Zombie and White Zombie with More Human Than Human from 1996. To end this program on Shock Rockers, we have to dive into the career of the most shocking of them all. I got to be really careful here because everything this guy did is right off the charts. He turned the shockometer up to 11 and just kept turning. This guy's name is Gigi Allen. First of all, his full name is Jesus Christ Allen. That was his actual birth name, Jesus Christ Allen. Dad was a religious nut. He kept threatening the family with death. And to make sure they knew he was serious, he dug graves in the basement of their log cabin in New Hampshire. That's where you're going to end up if you don't listen to me. Much insane family life ensued. Gigi failed grade 3. He was bullied throughout school and experimented with cross-dressing in high school. After being in a bunch of bands, he turned to super hardcore punk, and they had names like the Texas Nazis, the Cedar Street Sluts, the AIDS Brigade, and the Murder Junkies. Not only was the music intense, but so was he. And this was not an act. He was serious about everything he said and did. A lot of drugs. He became a pen pal of serial murderer John Wayne Gacy and even visited him in prison. Gigs descended into madness within just a minute or two. Gigi became infamous for defecating on stage, which he'd sometimes throw at the audience or smear on himself. He stripped naked, got into fights, ended up bloody. Lots of self-mutilation. So, you know, graphic, graphic, graphic. Sometimes his performances would spill out onto the street. And always, always, always, he was threatening suicide. Sometimes he promised that he would take people with him. So, no wonder cops were a regular thing at his shows. Promoters often cut the power to the stage because things got so crazy. And in the end, Gigi died of a heroin overdose at the apartment of a friend named, and I'm not making this up, Johnny Puke. Gigi was buried in his leather jacket and jock strap. The mortician was ordered not to wash anything or otherwise clean up the body. At his funeral, friends filled his mouth with whiskey and drugs. He was buried wearing a set of headphones plugged into a portable cassette player, which featured a copy of his 1989 album entitled The Suicide Sessions. And today, his grave in New Hampshire is regularly visited by fans who often use it as a toilet and a drinking spot, thinking that Gigi would absolutely love that. So they're paying tribute. Okay, we're going to stop there. But if you absolutely must get deeper into the life of Gigi, first of all, there's something wrong with you. And second, there's a documentary called Gigi Allen, All in the Family. It is super weird. It's really hard to find something to play by this guy because it's all so obscene. But we can probably get away with this with a few edits. Gigi was a huge fan of country pioneer Hank Williams and released this song, which was inspired by Hank. And it's called When I Die.

0: G. Allin, the most shocking shock rocker ever. Back in a moment.
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0: All right, that's it. No more shock. We're finished for this program. Some shock is done for show, but then there's the shock that's done for real. If you did not get enough with this program, let me give you a few more things to explore. There are the Dwarves, a violent hardcore band from Chicago, fronted by a dude named He Who Cannot Be Named. He tends to wear a mask and a jock strap. And don't be surprised to see both simulated and real sex acts on stage. Rammstein, the German band, very aggressive, very outspoken, very dark. The Mentors, out of Seattle, garage punk metal and what they alternatively called porno rock or rape rock. And often very racist. Maybe stay away from the Mentors. Even Gwar wanted nothing to do with them. That'll give you some idea. And leader El Duce, he died when he was decapitated by a train. Oh, and he claimed that Courtney Love... had hired him to kill Kurt Cobain. I mean, just weird people. If you want shock, I mean, there's plenty of music to go around. Podcasts of this program are available through Spotify and Apple Podcasts and everywhere else you can get on-demand audio. 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I have a website, ajournalofmusicalthings.com. 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We'll talk to you next time. I'm Alan Cross.
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15: From the National Newsroom of the Canadian Press, I'm Karen Rebo. As the fall sitting of Parliament is underway, many seats remain vacant. The House of Commons rose in mid-June for the summer break, and since then, 9 MPs have stepped down. 3 by-elections have already been held, which the Liberals swept, including a riding they snatched from the Conservatives in Quebec. The 6 remaining vacancies, previously held by Liberals, Conservatives, and 1 each by the Bloc Québécois and the NDP, will require by-elections in the coming months. The Liberal government used the resumption of Parliament yesterday to table a sweeping bill meant to fast-track project approvals while also making adjustments to the Canada Labour Code. The bill proposes major changes to collective bargaining, including the use of more federal mediation to get deals done and to repair union-company relationships. Jobs Minister Patty Hajdu says the legislation will strengthen labor rights rights and will put a higher bar on Ottawa's ability to scuttle strikes. But NDP leader Avi Lewis says the massive bill will actually cause labor unrest and create crises.
2: It will cause labor unrest, not bring peace to workplaces. And it will create a Canada where Indigenous rights, workers' rights, and the protection of our precious natural environment will all be sacrificed on the altar of corporate profit.
15: He accuses Prime Minister Carney of taking advantage of the fact we're under economic attack by the U.S. to push through an agenda he has no mandate for. Prime Minister Carney left question period and was planning to fly to New York City, where the United Nations is holding its 81st General Assembly. But his trip was delayed by several hours by ground stops at all major New York area airports due to a technical circuit problem at a key regional air traffic control center. Equipment outages stopped flights in New Jersey, Philadelphia, and at New York's JFK and LaGuardia airports. Here's ABC's Karen Hua.
3: Passengers stranded.
4: They've left us all on our own. We're all wandering about. We're all watching the planes get delayed or cancelled or whatever.
3: More than 8,000 flights delayed and over 1,000 cancelled yesterday. It all started when a circuit blew at the Regional Air Traffic Control Facility in Philadelphia. Then the backup fiber line was also unavailable. Turns out it was accidentally cut by a construction crew in New Jersey. The failures left controllers without a way to monitor aircraft or talk to pilots.
15: The delayed flight caused Carney to miss his first event at the UN, a roundtable discussion on strengthening multilateral collaboration. Today, Carney's expected to attend a discussion on the two-state solution in the Middle East, and he'll meet with some global and business leaders. U.S. President Donald Trump is to address the assembly today. This is the Canadian Press. In sports, it wasn't the opening of a three-game series the Blue Jays were hoping to have. Toronto saw the Orioles' Pete Alonso hit two home runs to power Baltimore to a 4-3 win over the Blue Jays. The Jays now 3.5 games out of the American League wildcard race with just 5 games left to play. In NFL Monday Night Football, Matthew Stafford threw 4 touchdown passes as the Los Angeles Rams beat the New York Giants 28-6. The Giants lost quarterback Jackson Dart to a knee injury, though. Some dramatic finishes around the National Hockey League as preseason play continues. Cole Caulfield's overtime winner gave Montreal a 3-2 win over Ottawa. Connor Garland's shootout winner gave Columbus a 1-0 win over Detroit. And Jets goalie Stuart Skinner made 31 saves to help Winnipeg beat Colorado 3-1. From the Canadian Press, I'm Karen Rebo.
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17: Welcome in. Happy Monday. It's The Last Show. We're going to learn a bunch of cool stuff tonight. Here are some of the topics we're going to cover. The next time someone smugly says, "All roads lead to Rome," congratulations, you can correct them with science. Halfway through the hour, how scientists mapped the Roman Empire's enormous road network and found other cities were actually better connected than Rome. Then after that, being nice is great. Saying yes to absolutely everyone until you're exhausted, resentful, and no longer sure what you want, less great. Towards the end of the hour, how people-pleasing can wreck your relationships and how to stop it. All right, those are but two of the many things we're going to cover on the show today. You better believe there's going to be more, but for now, let's dive in. Your dog is suddenly very anxious. Maybe they're pacing, hiding, or barking more than usual. You look for an explanation. Maybe your puppy's depressed. Maybe something happened. But what if the source is a sound blasting, but one you cannot hear? Ultrasonic devices are designed to discourage dogs from barking, but some can send high-frequency sound hundreds of feet away. And in the hands of a disgruntled neighbor who's trying to upset you and your dog, this could spell disaster. Let's talk about it here with Jessica Pierce, a writer and bioethicist. Jessica, welcome to the show.
18: Hi, David. Thanks for having me.
17: So dogs, many animals, they can hear in a range that's completely different, or I guess overlapping with ours, but extending way into the high and in some cases way into the low?
18: Yes, that's correct. And for dogs, they can hear at a frequency that's higher than...
17: Some can send high-frequency sound hundreds of feet away. And in the hands of a disgruntled neighbor who's trying to upset you and your dog, this could spell disaster. Let's talk about it here with Jessica Pierce, a writer and bioethicist. Jessica, welcome to the show.
18: Hi, David. Thanks for having me.
17: So dogs, many animals, they can hear...

0: And that's what the makers of these ultrasonic devices are capitalizing on, this range that they can hear and we cannot.
1: And I've heard of dog whistles that make no noise but get dogs' attention. This is kind of like that. In earnest, these devices would be a way to train a dog. In earnest, let's not talk about the negative use just yet.
0: Okay. And I would like to put scare quotes around train, because I don't, although they're marketed as training devices, I don't think they are. I think they're tools for managing or directing or controlling behavior, but they don't work as training devices.
1: Interesting. So perhaps no good use for these tools, as you're arguing.
0: That's where I would like to go.
1: Okay. Oh, so maybe we'll get to a point in this conversation where we think banning them is a good idea, but let's get to the basics. Okay. So I mentioned whistles. What are these devices? Are they're just something that plug in my wall and they're like a little speaker that emits this high frequency noise?
0: Sort of, yeah. So they're, they come in different forms, there are collars, there are, freestanding units. But, for one example, and maybe the one that might be the most likely to come up in this neighbor scenario is, it looks like a little birdhouse, and often they actually are designed to look like birdhouses so that they kind of blend in. And they have a microphone that detects the sound of barking and also a lot of other things, which is one of the problems we can talk about. And they also have a speaker. And when this device detects the sound of barking, it emits this a pulse of this high frequency sound that we can't hear, but that dogs find really irritating. And it's been described to me as a kind of fingernails on the chalkboard sound for dogs, like really icky, icky sound.
1: So in the best case scenario, this is a dog owner ill-advised trying to train their dog not to bark, not trying to do anything like harassing. In the worst case, this is a neighbor like basically torturing your pet.
0: Yeah. I mean, and I think they're two connected but different ethical cases. And the first is the decision to use this kind of device on your own dog, which I think is fraught, but at least in your own hands, you're assessing the situation, taking responsibility, you're kind of, you can track what's happening to your dog in response to this device. But what happens is that these devices are being used by neighbors to shut up a dog who is not theirs. And, I want to say really clearly up front that I take barking, nuisance barking, very seriously. It's really life-altering to live next to a dog who's barking all the time. So this is not a conversation about, oh, barking's not that bad. We shouldn't do this to stop barking. This is a conversation about, this is a really bad solution.
1: Got it.
0: To a barking issue.
1: Well, let's talk about just how bad it is. You mentioned it's like scratching a chalkboard for dogs, but what is the result of a dog that responds to this device badly? I mentioned like the hallmarks of anxiety, but and then especially to an owner that doesn't know that this is the cause.
0: Right. So what these devices are designed to do, if you are going to use dog like behavioral theory or training theory, these work on the principle of what's called positive punishment, which means you're applying an aversive stimuli, which means something unpleasant, to a dog to stop a behavior that you don't want the dog to perform. So a dog is barking, you do something that scares, startles, hurts, causes discomfort to the dog, and the dog says, oh, when I bark, it doesn't feel good, so I'm not going to bark anymore. That's the theory behind it. In actual fact, there's, I think, the prevailing evidence, the consensus among veterinary groups and professional

0: training organizations is that positive punishment is not an effective way to teach dogs, and has a lot of really harmful consequences for dogs, because basically dogs are getting these aversive stimuli and they don't often understand what it's related to. And the thing about these ultrasonic bark devices is they're very indiscriminate. They'll pick up a bark, but they'll also pick up wind or cars going by, or, you know, children laughing as they get off the school bus. So a dog might be punished for just standing there.
1: Yeah. And because we can't hear the noise, the designers of these devices have no incentive to make them that accurate, right? Like, it has to respond to at least barking, but if it responds to all this other stuff, who cares? People can't hear it.
0: Yeah, exactly. And, you know, the consequences of using punishment-based methods on dogs is this sort of hyperactivation of the nervous system. And, you know, in humans, what happens when we're chronically hyperactivated and in particular exposed to aversive sounds? And there's a lot of research on this. If you live next to a superhighway, your health suffers from it, particularly your mental health, but also your physical health. And the same is true for dogs. It's really hard on the nervous system to be constantly exposed to fearful or negative stimuli, especially when you don't know what's causing them. So what happens for a lot of dogs is they react with like this kind of nervous breakdown, I guess you could say. And, you know, I get emails from people all the time saying, my dog all of a sudden is panting and peeing on the floor and won't go outside, and I don't know what's going on. And often it's that there's a neighbor who's put up one of these devices and the dog is suffering from it.
1: When we come back from the break with Jessica Pierce, a writer and bioethicist, we'll talk more about these lovely neighborly disputes where a neighbor is using one of these devices against your dog, more of the harmful effects of them, and whether we should ban ultrasonic bark deterrents.
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1: You've got a puppy, and then all of a sudden it becomes extremely anxious. It starts hiding. It starts freaking out, maybe even barking. There is no explanation for it, except maybe someone around you, a neighbor, is using an ultrasonic device to discourage your dog's barking. Are these devices good for your dog? Well, probably not. We're discussing this here with Jessica Pierce, writer and bioethicist. Jessica, welcome back to the show.
0: Thank you.
1: So ultrasonic bark deterrence, just give me a high-level overview again for anyone just tuning in.
0: So what they are they're small devices that you can buy on Chewy or Amazon for $50. And they are marketed as something that will stop a dog from barking and or at least reduce nuisance barking. And they work by a microphone picks up the sound of barking and then emits a high frequency sound that we can't hear, but that dogs find really awful. So that's the idea, is then the dog will stop barking because they don't want to be inflicted with this noise.
1: And we were talking about the negative health effects of this. They mirror, I guess, anxiety. They mirror, you know, dogs responding to very negative stimuli. It's not good for their health. What about the neighbor who just doesn't care, who's just fed up with the problem barking, who they themselves can't sleep because the dog won't shut its trap, who are just at the end of their rope? Is that the right idiom? I think so. End of the line. They're upset. You know what I'm trying to say. I still don't think it's a good idea for these neighbors to buy these devices and not tell the dog owners. But when this happens, what do you make of a scene like that?
0: So it's a significant scene. It's a really hard scene. And the main point that I would want people to think about is that this is not a human dog conflict. This is a human human conflict. And the dog sometimes becomes collateral damage. In fact, often, almost always, becomes collateral damage. And, you know, if there's a barking issue, it needs to be resolved by the humans. The adults in the room, as it were, need to figure this out. You know, there, I get a lot of emails from people who have a neighbor dog who's really difficult, who's barking all the time. It's often an issue with the way the dog is being cared for. And so, you know, the things that I recommend sound perhaps unsatisfying, but there's not a lot of recourse. So, you know, I think the first thing you do is you go and talk to the neighbor and say, hey, your dog is barking a lot and it's really distressing to me. Can we figure out a way to reduce the barking or change the time of the barking? Often people who have dogs who bark consistently, compulsively, in a nuisance manner, aren't the most respectful and responsible dog owners.
1: I was just thinking that if I go to my neighbor's house, he's going to tell me to, you know, shove it, you know, where, like, it could be a conflict.
0: But not always. I mean, from my own experience, I know, you know, twice I've had, and I really do try to be ultra responsible dog owner. But, you know, in one case, my dog was going out the dog door into the yard in the middle of the night and barking right under the neighbor's window. And I didn't know. And she called me and said, hey, you know, I'm having trouble sleeping. So I put the dog door, but, you know, shut it at night. Easy solution. I'm pretty easy to work with. So, you know, that's all good.
1: So on the off chance that your neighbor is a reasonable person, maybe you can work this out before it gets to this point.
0: Benefit of the doubt. You know, if that doesn't work, most places have noise ordinances you can fall back on. You can call animal control. You can call the sheriff. You know, where I live, if the sheriff comes out three times and it's not resolved, then things get escalated. Again, unfortunately, the dog can wind up collateral. You know, if a dog gets taken away.
1: Yeah.
0: Or if, you know, people get angry at their dog because my dog's causing all this trouble.
1: I think the most important point that I'm hearing is, like, this is a person-to-person conflict, not a person-to-dog. Yes. And these devices are so harmful. Before the break, you were mentioning that ultrasonic devices ought to be banned, is your point of view. Make the argument. I mean, you've already made a good case for it. Are there any benefit to these devices?
0: No. Simple answer. I don't see any. They're, you know, in the United States, at least, and I believe this is also true elsewhere, there are no regulations on what can be sold as a pet product, basically. There's no safety data on these deterrents. In my opinion, they're unsafe. They're harmful to dogs. They don't work effectively. Some people report that they stop barking, but it's often temporary.
1: And at what cost?
0: At what cost? And typically, if they are stopping barking temporarily, you know, that the behavioral issue that was driving the barking in the first place has not been resolved. And it's going to go somewhere else, often into reactive, aggressive behavior. I mean, I think these things make situations much worse.
1: The million-dollar question for me is, if I have a dog, which I don't, I have a cat, I'm a cat person, but we'll leave that all aside for the purposes of this interview. If I have a dog and I've noticed these behavior changes you were describing, like anxiety, hiding, you know, fearfulness, and I suspect it might be a neighbor using one of these devices, how do I know? Because we can't hear them.
0: Well, what I would say, and I think it's a really good diagnostic question. You know, anytime a dog's behavior undergoes a radical change, you want to figure out why. You know, is the dog in pain? Is there some medical issue? Or is there some environmental issue? And often it's not an obnoxious neighbor with a bark deterrent device. I mean, my neighbor across the stream got a new oven and it makes a high-pitched sound that he can't hear. But he figured it out that his dog, every time he turns it on, the dog runs down to the basement. So
1: interesting. So like devices can emit these sounds without us knowing.
0: Yeah. So you have to go into detective mode and kind of figure out. You can walk around the perimeter of your space. You can, you know, often these will be hiding up like under the eaves of a garage, on a fence, on a tree, you know, go scouting. And often, and this is a really difficult situation, they can be on a neighbor's garage pointed at your dog, or some of these are handheld units, so your neighbor could be zapping your dog without you knowing, without, you know, if they were a kind of vengeful person, without the dog even barking.
1: Well, Jessica Pierce is a writer and bioethicist. Jessica, this has been an interesting chat. Thanks for joining me today.
0: You're very welcome. And yeah, I hope people will think twice about using these themselves. And also, please don't do this to your neighbor's dog.
1: Don't buy an ultrasonic bark deterrent. That's the short of it.
0: Exactly. Don't do it.
1: I want to tell you about something that genuinely creeps me out. Having spent more than 15 years working in tech, I was a software engineer, a Silicon Valley insider. I was pretty aware of how your personal data gets passed around. You sign up for one website, you buy something on another, and then somehow, boom, companies you've never heard of know your name, your phone number, and even where you live. 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Just ahead, the phrase, all roads lead to Rome. Turns out, not really. That's right, a massive new study with a map rewrites what we thought we knew about the Roman Empire.
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1: All roads lead to Rome. You've heard that. You probably think it's true. Well, it's not. A new digital map of Roman Empire's enormous road network is challenging one of the oldest cliches in history. Researchers mapped almost 200,000 miles of roads and found that Rome wasn't actually the biggest overland hub. So where did all these roads actually lead people? Let's talk about it here with classical archaeology professor at Aarhus University in Denmark, Tom Brumans. Tom, welcome to the show.
24: Thanks for having me.
1: All right, this old cliche, why did you want to ruin everybody's good time by proving that it was wrong, that all roads lead to Rome?
24: I find it an enormously frustrating cliche. I mean, the only thing we know about Roman roads is that they all led to Rome, but like, there's not a single road in Roman Britain, for example, that leads to Rome. It's just so obviously wrong. And so we decided to look at that with tons of data and lots of scientific methods and disprove it once and for all.
1: All right. Raining on people's parade with science. How did you do it? How do you map ancient roads? Is there enough evidence to say where they existed with great confidence? What did you do?
24: Yes and no. You know, it's very frustrating that like Roman roads is one of the most famous and enigmatic topics in Roman archaeology. We've got proverbs like all roads lead to Rome. But when you look at it, it's incredible to realize how little we know about them. Last year, we mapped the most detailed atlas of all roads of the Roman Empire. And one of the things that we were stunned to figure out is that only 2.7% of their locations is actually known with certainty. So we actually don't know anything about the location of Roman roads, which was mind-boggling.
1: Okay, so if we don't know much, how do you as researchers try to piece together a puzzle to get a really good map?
24: Well, that's where science comes in. We know that there were 200,000 miles of Roman roads. We know there were these Roman roads. What is so uncertain is precisely where in the landscape they are. And that's because archaeology is expensive and takes lots of time. As archaeologists, we tend to excavate individual sites like Rome or Pompeii, but we don't excavate these like very long linear features in the landscape. So we're very much dependent on these fragmentary pinpoint locations and observations and connecting them all together on this continental scale area. So we do know that there was 200,000 or more miles of Roman roads. We just don't know precisely where they are. But we've quantified how uncertain we are about them. So we can evaluate how impactful that uncertainty is on our results.
1: Oh, okay, and you can use computers to kind of model based on where city sites are, based on the roads you do know, to kind of like sketch a map with high probability where these roads are?
24: Absolutely. I mean, the best thing about being an archaeologist is that basically you get to be like this detective of the past. In this case, we played this continental scale game of connecting the dots. There are tens of thousands of places around Europe, the Middle East, North Africa, where we know the Romans lived and worked and died. And then there are lots of these places where we know there were roads and also places where we have milestones, you know, like mile markers that you've got along modern highways. Well, The Romans basically invented that on a very large scale. And so we could connect all of those places where we knew they walked past to recreate and model that network of Roman roads.
1: Well, you mentioned mile markers, which are features of like engineering that, that modern road builders use. Did Romans have road engineers? And if so, how did they decide what to build? Or did they just take the paths that were most walked and then develop them out a little? Was it more ad hoc, or was it more similar to the way we design roads today?
24: Well, we all know that the Romans had lots of roads and that they were really good at building roads. But sometimes this kind of stereotype goes a bit far to think that the Romans built all of the roads in their empire or that they invented the concept of making a road. What the Romans did is they conquered lots of different territories, places where there were already lots of population centers and roads, and they continued to use these roads and refurbish them. But one massive contribution they definitely made was to connect up all of these regional road networks into the first continental scale overland transport system in human history.
1: I've heard, you know, in history, modern history, like World War II, the United States' highway and freeway network really helped them develop as a nation. Not a great country at the time, but Germany in World War II, their Autobahn system really helped them in their war effort. Was it the same for Romans? Are roads like the most important thing when you're building an empire, when you're building a country to really be successful? Is this notion as old as that?
24: Yeah, I mean, the roads are incredibly important for everything that the government of this massive political entity tried to do. Obviously for conquest and ensuring supply lines, but also for long distance trade and the sharing of information, public administration. And, you know, I mean, if the emperor came up with a new law and that had to be communicated to millions of people around the empire, then, you know, that was communicated through the roads. But the roads are only part of the story. This Roman Empire, it was really structured around a massive sea, the Mediterranean Sea. And so lots of long distance commerce and communication was also structured by where the major ports and major shipping lanes were.
1: Interesting. So all ports lead to Rome might be a better way to say it.
24: Yeah. So, I mean, I've got an issue with the concept of all roads lead to Rome, because when we look at the roads specifically, Rome is just not that central. And that's what we've shown in our new research. But Rome, of course, was, I mean, we shouldn't take this proverb so directly. It's got symbolical value. Rome was the capital of this massive empire. The administration was centered in the capital city of Rome, and Rome is spatially completely central in the Mediterranean. So it's perfectly located for being on the nexus of major shipping lane, for controlling the flow of lots of goods and people and sharing information. Just not over the roads. You know, it's the roads bit that we've got an issue with.
1: Okay, so what should the proverb be if we want to say, like, all responsibility is in Rome, or Rome is the central place for the empire, where all the decisions get made, where all the information flows to? What would you want people to say to get rid of this cliche?
24: I want people to say, all roads lead to Rome and to everywhere else. Because if we say all roads lead to Rome, it's as if the only people that matter are the rich people and the emperor sitting on their throne in the capital city. But there were tens of millions of Romans, and we care about all of their lives, and we want to understand how they were able to get in touch with each other, how they shared information, how they went from farm to field, or how they lived and died in this massive empire. And so if we want to tell the stories of all of the Romans and not just, the rich and famous few, then we need to know where those roads are.
1: Now, one last question for you. You're an archaeologist. You study these ancient road systems. Is there anything fascinating or anything you want people to know about them that might surprise everyone?
24: Yeah, well, I mean, it is quite surprising that a place like Rome is not on the central position of this massive road network. There are lots of places, though, that are very well located on the Roman road system. And what we've discovered is that the provincial capitals are actually located in places that are really not chosen by chance. They are perfectly located for spreading news about new laws within a Roman province or collecting taxes in landlocked provinces. And another thing that's extremely surprising is the degree of persistence in this ancient infrastructure. You know, this was stuff that was built 2,000 years ago by people who didn't have the internet or mobile phones or like advanced engineering techniques. But still, present-day major roads in the region follow the same structure as Roman roads. So I think there's something to be learned about the persistence of some things over timescales of thousands of years, and the Roman roads can give us a glimpse of them.
1: I think we forget sometimes that ancient peoples were just as smart as us. They didn't necessarily have all the technology that we have and all the resources we have, but they were people just like us. And so some of their innovations, it doesn't surprise me, like their road design would last today.
24: Yeah, and like, I mean, in pre-modern times, when you don't have the internet or mobile phones, you know, communication is super important. And the roads, you know, they're an analog way for people to get in touch. So if we want to know how people were able to communicate with each other, to share information, but equally for ancient pandemics to spread, the roads and their structure is what we need to figure out. And so that's what we've made a major contribution to now.
1: Well, I've learned today that all roads lead to Rome and everywhere else. Here with Tom Brumans, a classical archaeology professor at Aarhus University in Denmark. Tom, thanks so much for joining me.
24: Yeah, thanks, David.
1: Coming up next, always saying yes to everyone can leave you exhausted, resentful, and weirdly invisible. So after the break, the downside of people-pleasing and how to stop.
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1: People pleasers. You know the type. Someone who's always saying yes, showing up for everybody, and somehow putting themselves at the very bottom of their list all the time. Maybe you're a people pleaser, but not being that way, choosing yourself might not be as selfish as you think. In fact, it could actually strengthen your relationships. So what does it mean to really put yourself first without being that person? Let's discuss it here with Paul Dunyon, a teacher, author, psychological healer, and senior faculty member with Mobius Leadership Development. Paul, welcome to the show.
3: No, thank you, David.
1: There's something so, I don't know, annoying about people pleasers, especially people who always say yes, knowing that they're maybe not even telling the truth. They're just telling you what they want to hear. What do you make of someone who's overly people pleasing?
3: Well, my guess is it was an early adaptive strategy. And they're still being strategic. And of course, I think the thinking behind it is that if I remain strategic as a people pleaser, I'll get my needs met. But typically, that's a tremendous amount of, I call it self-betrayal.
1: And why do you call it that? Saying yes to people when you either don't really mean it, or saying yes to people when saying yes is going to stretch you in a way that makes you uncomfortable?
3: Yeah, because I'm not taking care of business internally. It's like I'm ignoring who I am in the hope that you won't.
1: Now, before we get on to like strategies to avoid this or what avoiding it communicates to others, I want to talk about what you just said about it being an early adaptive thing. I imagine living in a household with, for lack of a better word, difficult parents and having to always say yes to them, please them, so maybe you don't get in trouble or face, you know, awful consequences. Is this what you're talking about when you say that?
3: Yeah, I'm talking about an attachment to being adaptive and compliant in the hope that I will get my needs met, I will feel loved, and I will experience some genuine sense of belonging.
1: And that may help you as a young person, you know, under the age of 10. But as we become adults and have adult relationships, like with our spouses and our bosses and our adult friends, it doesn't work so well.
3: No, it doesn't. I mean, it's a nice tool to keep in the psychological bag, the capacity to adapt. But it's not a way to fully participate. For example, about 80% of the couples that I've worked with, the male is still employing the maternal adaption he did as a child. And oftentimes the spouse will turn to me and say, but he's not showing up.
1: Yeah.
3: Yeah, because she's not hearing, honey, what do you want and need? This is not a place for you simply to be a good boy.
1: Yes, and that whole frame of like, I'll try to please you and be the good boy, that's forcing the spouse or the wife, the girlfriend, to be the mother. And I don't think anyone wants that.
3: Some women do, and when I've discovered the women that do had some pretty powerful modeling about being needed versus being loved.
1: Uh-huh.
3: And so they'll ride with it. But the women who are a bit more liberated are not interested in being needed, although there could be an element of that. They want to be loved.
1: Exactly. Okay. Well, let's talk about what happens when we stop people-pleasing, when we choose ourselves. What does that actually mean?
3: I mean, choosing ourselves for me is the devotional act of living a self-examined life. It's not just a strategy to employ, but it means I'm going to live a self-examined life accompanied by compassion, because whatever I'm going to examine, I think Socrates got it half right, that the self-examined life definitely is the way to go. But the compassion's critical, or I'll stop looking.
1: Yeah. So when we say choose ourselves, we don't just mean be selfish all the time, act in our best interest and not in anybody else's.
3: No, in fact, I see myself as an Epicurean, which means that I want to live a life on enlightened self-interest, where I figure out that to collaborate with you to cooperate with you is often in my best interest.
1: And you argue that if I do act that way, if I do choose myself according to that definition, I'm actually doing a service to the other people around me. It could strengthen my bonds with them.
3: It would, because they're not responsible now to take care of me. They can choose themselves. And there can be real sense of emotional intimacy, I find, when both people are choosing themselves in this, in more enlightened way, self-interested and enlightened, where they're also interested in what the other needs. It's not mutually exclusive.
1: Now, what if the feeling that if you choose yourself and you don't people please, what if there's this feeling that if you do that, you'll cause conflict in your relationships?
3: Well, there probably will be some conflict, especially if there's a precedent of pleasing and dependency. To move out of that may not simply be a graceful move. There may be some contentious energies in the airways when someone pulls the plug on it.
1: Setting boundaries with someone who has not had good boundaries with you for a long time can be a very abrupt act, can't it?
3: Yes, it can. And the reason is, typically that person, well, very likely was raised in an enmeshed family system. And in that system, poor boundaries is the definition of love. So then we're not just talking about boundaries, we're talking about how the person organized loving.
1: Yeah, I feel personally attacked by this comment in terms of my relationship with my mother. When I was a kid, it's healthier now. But yeah, I think this is very common for people to have bad boundaries with family members.
3: Absolutely. Yep.
1: And so as an adult, setting it with, let's say, our partner, our spouse, when it goes badly, what do?
3: Goes badly means they have a negative reaction to it?
1: Yes.
3: Well, first to acknowledge, I like setting the stage, meaning saying, you know, boundaries have been a little bit weak, and I'm figuring out that if we can firm them up a little bit, the only thing we're going to do is support each other's uniqueness, and from that, we're likely to be more emotionally intimate.
1: So back to what I opened this conversation with, people who are the people-pleasing type habitually, what advice do you have for them? What's something they could take away from listening to this interview so that they could meet their own needs and not just try to always meet others?
3: Yeah, the first thing I'd want them to grab a hold of would be, listen, you did it for survival and self-care, and it worked. And there is a time you can start outgrowing it now. And it will feel risky. Because you created the illusion that if you kept pleasing, all would be well. So when you pull the plug on it, the opposite's going to start ringing in your head, which is all will not be well. But get some support about it. Friends, professional people, where you can speak with people who have explored the shift into better boundaries.
1: You know, and people pleasing actually can work against you. Suppose you're married and your husband's family says, come to our house for the holidays, for Christmas. And then your parents say, come to our house for Christmas. And you say yes to both of them. You're going to create a conflict, you know, in your effort to try to be nice to everybody. You've actually been rude to everybody because you've created this conflict. Of where are you going to go? Or you're not going to skip them both?
3: Yeah, I mean, that likely could happen. And I think also what people end up doing is they find the compulsive pleaser is not very trustworthy.
1: Yes.
3: Because they're picking up on how compliant it is and it's lacking authenticity.
1: So you're saying try to say no, try to set boundaries, try to act in your self-interest, as you described earlier, and deal with the discomfort. That's sort of step one.
3: Yeah, you're not going to feel great initially. You're going to feel the tension of the loss because you invested in the strategy probably for quite a while.
1: But then after we invest, then what?
3: So I'd say keep practice easily, like say no once every 2 weeks. Make it a gentle process. Let people know what you're doing, who you trust. Let those people know I'm exploring this and it's making me at times feel vulnerable. And ask them for the kind of support you need. And it may be you even need a professional support also.
1: Well, you can read more of Paul Dunyan's thoughts on this topic in Psychology Today. The article's titled Choosing Yourself Can Strengthen Bonds with Others. Paul is a teacher, author, psychological healer, and senior faculty member with Mobius Leadership Development. Paul, it's been a joy chatting with you today. Thanks for being on the show.
3: Yeah, thank you, David.
1: Up next, a beer might make you friendlier, but plot twist, a study says it might also make you less helpful. The weird science of booze and lack of empathy ahead.
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36: From the National Newsroom of the Canadian Press, I'm Karen Rebo. As the fall sitting of Parliament is underway, many seats remain vacant. The House of Commons rose in mid-June for the summer break, and since then, 9 MPs have stepped down. three by-elections have already been held, which the governing Liberals swept. Now, the Liberal government used the resumption of Parliament yesterday to table a sweeping bill meant to fast-track project approvals, while also making adjustments to the Canada Labour Code. The bill proposes major changes to collective bargaining, including the use of more federal mediation to get deals done. Jobs Minister Patty Hajdu says the legislation will strengthen labour rights.
3: The Labour Minister must meet a higher bar before intervention is possible with this tool. Section 107 is meant to be a measure of last resort, and it will remain that when all other alternatives have been exhausted by the parties.
36: But NDP leader Avi Lewis says the massive bill will actually create crises. Prime Minister Carney left question period yesterday and was planning to fly to New York City ahead of the United Nations 81st General Assembly. But his trip was delayed several hours by ground stops at all major New York area airports due to a technical problem at a key regional air traffic control center. Carney's delayed flight caused him to miss his first event on the sidelines of the General Assembly, a roundtable talk on strengthening multilateral collaboration. Today, he's expected to attend a discussion on the two-state solution in the Middle East and will meet with global and business leaders. U.S. President Donald Trump is to address the U.N. General Assembly today at a challenging moment for the world and his presidency. The global economy is unsettled by his war with Iran and its impact on oil markets. Yesterday, Trump met with the mayor of New York. Here's ABC's Lionel Moise.
4: Mayor Mamdani invited all of the media, despite Trump banning CNN, MS Now, and Politico from the White House because he doesn't like how they cover him.
5: I told the president that we're going to have all of the members of the press here on the lawn.
7: I never get anything positive. It's always negative, even having to do with the war. We've done so well.
4: The big question in New York this week, could a deal with Iran be announced at the UN?
36: A mysterious Quebec rock duo that has gained worldwide fame over the past year is among the acts competing tonight for the prestigious Polaris Music Prize. Angine de Poitrine, the masked musicians known for their microtonal sound, are among eight of the 10 nominees set to perform at Toronto's Massey Hall. A change to the voting process means this year's winner of the $30,000 Album of the Year prize will be chosen by about 200 music industry experts instead of an 11-person jury. There's also a $10,000 Polaris Song Prize. This is the Canadian Press. In sports, it wasn't the opening of a three-game series the Blue Jays were hoping to have. Toronto saw the Orioles' Pete Alonso hit two home runs to power Baltimore to a 4-3 win over the Blue Jays. The Jays now 3.5 games out of the American League wildcard race with just 5 games left to play. In NFL Monday Night Football, Matthew Stafford threw 4 touchdown passes as the Los Angeles Rams beat the New York Giants 28-6. The Giants lost quarterback Jackson Dart to a knee injury, though. Some dramatic finishes around the National Hockey League as preseason play continues. Cole Caulfield's overtime winner gave Montreal a 3-2 win over Ottawa. Connor Garland's shootout winner gave Columbus a 1-0 win over Detroit. And Jets goalie Stuart Skinner made 31 saves to help Winnipeg beat Colorado 3-1. From the Canadian Press, I'm Karen Rebo.
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0: You might think of empathy like this. You see someone suffering, then you understand it, and then you start to care. But there's a new study suggesting that when alcohol gets thrown into the mix, when someone is, well, drunk, that process splits apart. They can still read someone's emotions perfectly well, but then they become less inclined to actually help them. What? Let's talk about that here with someone who worked on the research. Her name is Isabel Balteriu, and she's a clinical psychologist in Romania. Isabel, welcome to the show.
1: Hi, thank you for inviting me. Yes, actually, this connection between alcohol and empathy and how alcohol might affect empathy, it's also a part of a more bigger link. I'm talking about the link that is already well established, that most of aggressive acts and interpersonal problems happen to people that are during an intoxication with alcohol episodes. I mean, when they are drunk. So we wanted to look at empathy as a mechanism. What we wanted to see if this is the explanation for why people become more aggressive with other people or with their close ones. This is already very well established as a connection. We wanted to see if they actually have lower empathy after alcohol. So in this particular study, we looked at the direct effects of alcohol, meaning that we looked at, we administered alcohol to healthy people that didn't have already an alcohol use disorder or a problematic drinking pattern. So we wanted to see, we looked at these measures regarding empathy and behavioral empathy, meaning their willingness to help other people in pain, before and after alcohol. And after alcohol, we could see that regarding behavioral empathy, their willingness to help

0: fun. I like to be a little mean for fun, you know, in a loving way, in a way where the meanness is accepted as niceness, sort of, you know, teasing. But when I would drink, I would just go too far and I would hurt people's feelings. I was never like physically violent, but I was just like rude and mean while drunk. This is, of course, anecdotal. This is just me. But would your results kind of confirm that behavior? Like for someone who enjoys teasing others in a way that isn't mean, when they drink, they then would become mean. Does that make sense?
1: Yeah, it totally makes sense. And it might be translated this way, because maybe when you're teasing others and you go a little bit too far, maybe it is because you understand less what is the impact of your teasing or on their emotions. So you become a little bit blind, emotionally blind.
0: Certainly I did. A lot of people, my friends especially, note the day that I stopped drinking is the day that I started becoming a nice person. Okay, let's not talk about me. This experiment, do you bring people into a lab and then get them moderately intoxicated and then study what their response is? Like, how do you actually get these results?
1: Yeah, this study was conducted in the Netherlands. So our participants were people, university students, and also normal people from the city that responded to an ad that was running through the city and online. And yeah, they came to the lab. We screened them for various health problems. We excluded them if they had prescribed medication or problems with alcohol and things like this. And of course, then we administered the measurements, and then we give them the drink. It was placebo. They didn't know what they were having. They know that everyone was having beer, but we removed the label of the beer and we put it in a new neutral can covered with a lid, so they didn't know if it was a 0% alcohol placebo.
0: Oh yeah, and especially nowadays, the non-alcoholic beer tastes pretty good.
1: Yeah.
0: Okay, so you had sort of your, I guess, for lack of a better word, intoxicated or drunk group. You had your not so drunk group, your sober group.
1: Yeah, actually, they were not very intoxicated because it is only ethical to not get them intoxicated in the lab.
0: Super blasted. Okay.
1: We choose the moderate dose of alcohol.
0: Let's talk about some of the situations they had to navigate and how the two groups responded differently.
1: Yeah, so we used a measure of cognitive empathy that in research it is called a concept that is called empathic accuracy. So for this, they had to watch video clips of people narrating personal life events that were pretty emotional. So they had to rate continuously while they were watching the person describing their experience, how positive or negative the person was feeling. So this is a very good valid measure of cognitive empathy. And regarding behavioral empathy, they had control scenarios and actual scenarios of people in a painful situation. For example, a person is fixing something in the yard, and then they hurt their hand and they are bleeding, and they have to answer at the end the question if they would help this person. And it was also physical, like in the example that I give, physical pain, and it was also emotional pain, like for after a breakup or a death of a loved one.
0: So what were some of the main findings? Did you find anything about empathy being more like a sequence? Like you notice the pain, the suffering, you then understand it, you then care about it, you then decide to act or not. And that like sequence, those steps kind of get broken, or they're not as strong, those links, when people have had a drink or two?
1: Yeah, that's very fine tuning what you are saying, correlating empathy aspects as a sequence. Actually, what was surprising in our findings that we didn't observe an effect on cognitive empathy.

0: because previous studies have seen that, but that also varies regarding our conditions in the lab, the type of drink that we gave them. I mean, I think there are only one or two more studies on beer that used beer, so the absorption time for every type of alcohol is different. Yeah, and of course the people are different, so
1: Sure. What would be the main kind of takeaway from your study? What could we say generally about what alcohol does to us in terms of empathy?
0: yeah, from a mechanistic perspective, I would say that the main takeaway is that alcohol can affect the way that we respond to people, but this depends. I mean, if I were to speak contextually on, and based on other studies, I would say that people that are more vulnerable to develop dependence from alcohol and also less empathy are people that don't have healthy coping strategy with their strategies with their negative emotions.
1: Okay, well, Isabel, I've enjoyed the chat. Thanks for talking about your research with me.
0: You're welcome. Thank you for inviting me. I enjoyed it as well.
1: Isabel Balteriu is a clinical psychologist in Romania. Up next, bad breath, wrinkles, the wrong body, the wrong clothes. Buy a product, it'll fix everything. Advertising has spent a century looking at new reasons you should feel slightly terrible about yourself. So, just ahead, how that trick works and how knowing it could save you money.
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1: Ever notice how an advertisement can make you feel really bad about yourself and then offer you the solution? Like, your skin's terrible, but it needs fixing. Buy this cream. Your clothes aren't trendy enough. Your house isn't clean enough. Your life isn't something enough. Advertising has gotten really good at finding our insecurities and turning them into sales. But what's behind all that? And how can we resist this manipulation? Let's talk about it here with Mathieu Legendre, a marketing professor at Toronto Metropolitan University. Mathieu, welcome to the show.
24: Yeah, thank you for having me.
1: So our insecurities, how do advertisers turn them and transform them into something that we might want to buy? Even in some cases, telling us about insecurities we didn't know we had.
24: Yeah, exactly. So, you know, advertising can have different types of framing. You can say, if you buy my product, you will be very happy and your life will be so successful. But you could also have a different framing and just say, well, if you don't buy my product, your life will be miserable. So basically, the advertising would just set standards that you should reach if you want to be successful in this society. And obviously, the solution is very simple. Just go to the grocery store, go to the shop, and then buy my product. It's only a few bucks and your life would be, you know, very different.
1: But why does this work so well? Like, if a friend insulted me, I wouldn't immediately think, oh, I need to buy something to fix this. Why do we believe advertisers when they try to make us insecure, even when we shouldn't be?
24: Yeah, that's a good question. I think to answer that question, we need to understand the context of marketing and advertising. We live in an individualistic society where meritocracy and success is based on personal choices. So we all have integrated this reality and eventually accepted this reality as well. So you know that every product or service that you buy is an investment on yourself. So we're all trying to get, you know, improvement and to be more successful, to keep up with the pace of the competition, whether it is for professional reasons, your physical appearance, your success at, among your friends, for instance. And we know that to succeed, we need to invest. And invest in what? As I said, it can be a product, a service, education program, health, whatever you name it, you know, just to improve yourself and eventually to succeed. So it's a kind of self-entrepreneurship. You're your own brand, and then you need to invest on yourself. So if the marketing and the advertising say, well, you're good, but you should be even better using my product, then we will consider the option.
1: Are there particular insecurities that are effective for advertisers as opposed to others? For example, the way I look, the way I smell, the clothing that I wear, or maybe the car I drive. Are there particularly categories that we're more vulnerable to than others?
24: Yeah, so one of the fear, I think, that is a very powerful driver of consumption is social anxiety and social rejection. You know, the idea that you will be rejected in your workplace because, as you said, said, you don't drive the nice car because you don't wear the right clothes, or because your watch is bad, or the smartphone that you put on the table is miserable, you know. So this idea of being socially rejected and socially judged by others is something that we cannot support and we cannot bear. So eventually, we are also buying kind of social security by consuming the product that we're supposed to in order to be part of the group. Being outside of the group is very, very painful for human beings in general.
0: I know you're from France and not North America, but did you have these commercials for this candy called Mentos, the fresh maker? Do you remember those?
24: Yeah.
0: Like someone would get in an absurd dilemma that might cause them social anxiety, and then if only they ate the candy, it would be the solution.
24: Yeah.
0: And I know it's absurd, but I remember it 30 years later. It's a silly example, but is that kind of what these companies are doing? They're saying you'll fit in better if only you buy our product.
24: Yeah, they basically try to illustrate the gap that you have between how painful would be the situation for you and how cheap is the solution. You know, like having a bad breath and then you try to approach someone, to date someone, or you want to get a job or something, and then you have this bad breath. The consequences of this situation would be tremendous. But what is the cost of this Mentos stuff? It's a few bucks. So why would you reject the offer? It's only a few bucks, and eventually the consequence, like you can protect your self brand, your asset, just for a few bucks. So it's a good deal. Just do it. You know, buy the stuff and then get successful.
0: Is there another more modern example that isn't silly, that really underscores this technique of tugging at our insecurities?
24: A few months ago, I remember I was riding the metro in Toronto, and there was this advertising everywhere in every station. It's about, I call this in English, deodorant. It's like...
0: Deodorant.
24: Deodorant.
0: Okay.
24: There you go. Okay. Sorry. So deodorant for the whole body, not just for the armpit. And also for your intimate part and every aspect of your body, you know, like it's not enough just to use deodorant for your armpits, but you have to use it for every pieces of your body. Otherwise, you will have a smell, and then people will get this smell, then they will be, oh, this will be rejected. So the solution is simple. Just buy my full body deodorant, you know?
0: I've never even heard of that product, but now I'm thinking in my head, do I need that? So what can we do to resist this kind of manipulation? What can we do to sort of put up our armor so that we can't let advertisers make us feel bad about ourselves in ways where we shouldn't, only to buy their products?
24: Yeah, first of all, I would say that don't accept the idea that every problem that you might have has a solution with a price tag on it. You know, this idea that every insecurity, every anxiety should be processed with a product or service with a price tag on it is a wrong idea. Most of the things that we experience in our daily life have other solutions than just buying a product or consuming a service. That's one thing. The other thing is something I explained in the article I published recently about this topic is the way you build the mental reality of your environment is based on how you feed your brain. If you feed your brain with promoted content, marketing content and stuff like this, your reality looks like a big supermarket. And everything that you will experience in your life will have a price tag on it. But if you can expose yourself to other type of content, I don't know, reading a book, listening to this very cool podcast from David Cooper, for instance, or...
0: I would support that, yeah.
24: Yeah, of course. Any other type of content that gives you another way of thinking, you know, like another way of perceiving your reality, and eventually we'll find that, well, I don't need this product to fix my problem. Actually, do I really have a problem? That's the first question you should ask, you know?
0: Now, how is this different from advertising that just tells us about product benefits? Or is advertising that tells us about product benefits subtly trying to do this as well? Is it more blurry in reality? There's sort of advertising that doesn't tug at our insecurities and advertising that does? Or is it kind of a gray kind of scale between the two?
24: No, marketing is a kind of a science, and there are very, very different types of design in advertising depending on the objective of the advertising. So, for instance, if I want to show up the quality and the benefits of my product, I will try to make a comparison with my competitor. You can buy this brand, but this brand is not good or not as good as mine to provide you with the solution that you need. That's one thing. But if you want to drive social norms, and then to explain to the consumers that to reach these social norms, you need to buy new product, then you will really earn social anxiety and social rejections to drive consumption. So there are very two different types of strategy.
0: So is the main takeaway just try not to consume this media because it'll subtly affect us even if we think we're immune to it?
24: Yeah, that's one thing. And then also just question this feeling that you have when you watch this kind of advertising. You know, try to probe your own feelings. Say, okay, hold on, what's going on here? You know, is it like a stupid message that I need a full body deodorant, really? Or, you know, the thing is how to have a moral judgment on what people decide to do afterwards, you know? So eventually it's a private decision-making process, you know?
0: Unless Full Body Deodorant is a sponsor of this show or any radio station we're on, in which case it's a great product and I wholeheartedly recommend it. I'm kidding, of course, Mathieu. I've enjoyed the chat. Thanks for clarifying this for me.
24: Yeah, thank you very much, David. See you.
0: Mathieu Lagente is a marketing professor at Toronto Metropolitan University. Just ahead, many AI companies will say, trust us, we're being careful with our technology. How comforting, especially when some industry insiders are literally warning about humanity's future. Are these warnings something we should take seriously? We'll sort out the AI panic next.
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0: The people who build the most powerful AI systems, some of them keep warning us how they might be also very dangerous. Should we believe these warnings? How worried should we be? An AI researcher just quit their job and warned the industry is racing towards something humanity might not be able to control. Let's talk about it here with Professor at McGill, who's an AI ethics researcher named Renee Sieber. Renee, welcome to the show.
13: Hi there.
0: So what exactly happened? What is this headline, this company Anthropic, a former researcher there, is raising the alarm bells?
13: The whole problem is that these companies are building agents, and these agents work as avatars on the behalf of people and software, and they are often trained to respond to rewards. And the reward said, do this final objective. And the AIs had the tools to be able to, it's like, oh, we're trying to do it the way we think you wanted us to do it. And that's not working. But you gave us this goal in the end. So we're going to exploit every kind of loophole that we can. And they did. And they breached the system. And bad things happened.
0: To put it plainly, you might ask an agent to check like weather.com constantly and email me if a storm is coming. But what happens when weather.com is down? Does the agent then decide to hack their computer system to try to get weather.com to come back up? It's a silly example, but like these agents can act in unexpected ways. And the warning is these unexpected ways could destroy us all. Am I understanding this correctly?
13: It's because systems don't think like humans do. And if we give them a goal, they will optimize to find a way to accomplish that goal. And they don't follow the pathways that we think they will follow. So if it means hacking weather.com, if it means redirecting grid energy to weather.com, if it means going to the source because weather.com is not doing the predictions, it's entities like Environment Canada or in the U.S. NOAA or National Weather Service, they're going to hack those systems.
0: It kind of reminds me of every movie, TV show, book where wishes are involved. And the central thesis is always be careful what you wish for. Yeah. It's oddly similar to that. But how dangerous could these agents really be? Like, is all the sensational reporting on them, is it something we need to worry about in the next 6 months, 8 months, 1 year?
13: Well, I'm more concerned that the heads of these companies worry that the agents are going to breach these systems, that the AI is going to breach these systems. I was in a workshop once with people who look at autonomous weapon systems. And what scared the bejesus out of me was they were worried that there could be no human in the loop, because if you're trying to build a weapon system that counters another weapon system, you don't have the time to respond as a human being to direct these swarms. These were drone swarms, and now we're talking about agentic swarms, that there can be no humans involved to respond to these challenges. And these company execs are saying, well, We have to build these systems because we have to compete in the AI arms race. We have to compete to get past this competitor. So we can't actually test any of this. So we don't know ultimately what the systems are doing because everything is so opaque.
0: It's kind of like mob bosses warning that organized crime is getting too dangerous. Like, it's sort of odd that these are the figures speaking out. They're, in some sense, they're the figures responsible.
13: Yes, they are. And it is kind of worrying that the same time they say, please regulate us, which they actually are saying.
0: Unusual for mostly U.S. companies as well, I might add.
13: Well, no, not unusual for AI companies because they've been asking for government to regulate them for quite some time. The challenge is, of course, A, why aren't you just stopping what you're doing? Why can't you just put the brakes on yourself? And B, what usually happens is, please regulate us, but we will write all the regulations for you.
0: Is it a marketing ploy that these CEOs are warning of how great their products are, how powerful they are? Is it, or is it something that the average person should take seriously?
13: I think it's really hard to unpack intent here. It's really hard to know whether they're scared shitless about this or like we can't control because we don't know what's going on internally because the systems are too complex now. It is could be a marketing ploy to flex and to say, hey, our stuff is so good that it can hack other systems. To me, I think it's a little bit more cynical than that. It's like, we've got ours. Everybody else to comply. We're not going to pull back our systems, regulate everybody else.
0: You know, you mentioned earlier weapon systems, autonomous, agentic, robotic, whatever, drone swarms that can respond in the battlefield faster than humans can program them or think about what's going on. You know, in the Cold War, we somehow, with our adversaries, signed a nuclear non-proliferation treaty, which I think a lot of them have now expired, which is very worrisome. But that aside, do you think we could just do that? We could sort of internationally come together and say, okay, weapon systems that are autonomous, AI systems that can have complete control over the internet and take down power grids, we can all just agree not to build them?
13: We could. First of all, what's going on with nuclear disarmament right now? Not so good.
0: No.
13: Second of all, where is all that energy for data centers going to come from? Probably from nuclear power proliferation. Another worry.
0: When those nuclear plants are run by computer systems that hopefully aren't plugged into the internet.
13: Then there is the power of international entities. Not so great. Often they'll say, please enact these self-regulatory norms and be good. And you saw what happened with Google when they started with don't be evil. They sort of backed off on that. And lastly, one of the big challenges with nuclear power regulation is the national entities that regulate nuclear power are usually the ones who are promoting nuclear power. And there's been a long debate about whether agencies like ISED in Canada, for example, Innovation, Science and Economic Development Canada, which is supposed to promote economic development and occasionally regulate that economic development, whether they'd be so inclined to, say, put the brakes on anything that is also a part of digital sovereignty, for example. I don't think so.
0: Okay, we're talking about AI, and we're going to get back to it in a second. But I'm David Cooper, host of The Last Show. Now, before The Last Show, not this last show, I'm talking about the entire show you're listening to, named The Last Show. Before I ever did that, I was a software engineer. And I want to tell you about something that genuinely creeps me out. Having spent more than 15 years working in tech, I was pretty aware of how your personal data gets passed around. You sign up for one website, you buy something on another, and then somehow, boom, companies you've never heard of know your name, your phone number, and even where you live. And that's the scary part. 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Okay, after the break, we'll continue our conversation with professor and AI ethics researcher Renee Sieber. 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

0: companies want us to be excited about what their technology can do, but some of their own researchers also seem very terrified by it. They say it needs to be more safe. AI safety sounds pretty technical, like somebody somewhere has a checklist for the robots. But what does safe actually mean when this technology is moving so fast, the stakes are very enormous, and no one seems to agree on what the risks are? Well, let's discuss that with Professor Renee Sieber from McGill, who is an AI ethics researcher. Renee, welcome back to the show.
1: Hi, nice to be back.
0: It sounds lovely. We've got CEOs, researchers warning us that AI could be dangerous. And so the response is safety. But what the heck does that mean? Like, what is AI safety from your perspective?
1: AI safety is delineating the risks and then trying to remediate the risks one by one.
0: Okay, well, let's delineate some of these risks.
1: So one is the swarms of agents out of control that are taking over energy grids, water power, you name it, and trying to prevent them from doing that. And often they'll use things like reinforcement learning. They'll put in rules. You can't do that. You can't tell people how to build biological weapons. You can't tell them how to build bombs if they even say it in a prompt. And already we know that prompts can be breached. And you can say, in a hypothetical situation.
0: Yeah, you're basically having a list of things it can't do, but how can you be exhaustive? How can you make a complete list? What if somebody finds one thing not on the list that's dangerous?
1: But you got it. That's a problem. And because AI, generative AI, doesn't think like us, it is very difficult to predict how the AI is going to respond. And if you don't have enough humans to do the oversight, because a lot of these companies are shelving their AI ethics departments, right? They're not spending the time anticipating what could go wrong.
0: And what part of this safety problem do you think the public understands the least well right now, the average person?
1: That the world is usually being made safe for AI. AI is not being made safe for the world. What they probably understand the least, but maybe they, if they think about it a while, they would, is that most of the solutions are computational. Since AI has permeated all aspects of our lives, there is little thought to the human in the loop. And these companies, it's like humans are expensive and they don't, and these models are moving at the speed of light, not literally, but they are moving so rapidly that you can't have enough humans to anticipate all the risks or all the harms. So it's like, we'll fix it when we see people getting hurt. But not before. But, you know, hurt can happen in very subtle ways that you don't even know about.
0: You know, I'm a former software engineer before I, you know, came on the radio. And I've got friends and former colleagues who are still nerds. They're still programming. And I've heard many different people say this phrase, things that I couldn't do even just 4 months ago with the older models, I can now do. And this seems to be a recurring theme that within a short amount of time, new things, new capabilities, new ways to engineer software systems, to get agents to do things to help you do your work or your hobby projects or whatever, it moves so fast. My worry is, like, it'll just keep going like that? Or do you think it'll plateau? Will there be some, like, AI will get as good as it can get, it's not going to get any better, and it'll never get into the super dangerous territory?
1: Well, I mean, to some extent, the application of AI. Will the application of AI plateau? So already we're finding the limits of what's called vibe coding, where people are using prompts to generate code and they don't have enough time to test the edge cases of the systems that they're building. And what happened a few months ago, big parts of Amazon just went down. And Amazon said, maybe we shouldn't be firing all those senior engineers and we should hire them back. And maybe there should be some oversight, because when you have mission critical, and for a company, mission critical obviously means something different from a government when you're doing like welfare payments or you're doing the electric grid. That's a little bit more problematic. But, you know, maybe we need to have more humans doing the validation. And we can't always trust the software to do it.
0: My worry is, like, on an individual basis, someone will vibe code or use AI to write, like, I don't know, an X-ray machine. And I go into the hospital and then I get a lethal dose of X-rays or navigation control on an airplane. And then when it lands in a storm, you know, under conditions it's never seen before, the plane crashes. Like, these are my worries, that this code won't be checked by reasonable people who understand it.
1: I think the X-ray analogy is really good, because with an agent, let's say you have cancer and the X-ray is being used to detect the spread of the cancer. Well, if the X-ray delivers a lethal dose, then you die. Your cancer has been cured.
0: It seems so dystopian, but these are the kinds of worries that are being raised. As someone who researches in this area, speaks in this area, is knowledgeable in this area, Renee, AI ethics, what would you want to say to the CEOs of these companies and the people who work in this space who are warning that these tools could be dangerous?
1: What I want to say to government is you have to stop taking the risks that you're taking with these companies. You have to. So there's different kinds of ethics, and I'm what's called a deontologist, which means you draw red lines. With nuclear power, you draw red lines around nuclear weaponry proliferation. And with this, you could say no more facial recognition technology. You could say no more agents. You could put moratoria on these technologies as a government body.
0: Why is there so much pressure on, I mean, I know the answer, it's free market capitalism, whatever, investors, but from your perspective, why is there so much pressure on these companies to get better and better tools shipped that may pose more and more of a risk to us?
1: Well, you're kind of answering your own question. When you have a capitalist system that is divorced from any kind of responsibility to the users, to the public at large, and you're under such pressure to keep the valuation, the bubbled valuation of your company high, then are you going to stop that development when, you know, you're hearing that the thing that you're working on right now is about to be scooped by somebody else? You have no incentive to do less.
0: Now, if we look at the U.S., governments have stepped in and regulated big business. Two centuries ago, they passed the Antitrust Act to prevent big monopolies from happening. They have the ability. Why aren't they doing it?
1: Because we have lots and lots of industry lobbyists, because especially in the U.S. and to a lesser extent in Canada, the whole economy has been being propped up by the AI companies. Give me a break, David.
0: I mean, I know the answer. It's just so worrisome. Side note, where are you investing your money right now? I hope not in Anthropic and OpenAI.
1: No, but I am also active in Canada at the federal government level and pushing back against safe AI initiatives. Why? Because tech bros are not the best place to fix the problems that they have created. I don't trust them. Often governments do a poor job in talking to the public, who have legitimate fears about where this tech is going.
0: Well, Renee Sieber is a professor at McGill. She's also an AI ethics researcher. Renee, I've really enjoyed the chat. Thank you for being on the show.
1: Thank you.
0: That's a wrap on The Last Show, but this wasn't the last show, because we'll be back tomorrow night. Give us a follow on social media. 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We'll be back tomorrow night. Thanks for tuning in.
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22: From the National Newsroom of the Canadian Press, I'm Karen Rebo. U.S. President Donald Trump is set to address the 81st session of the United Nations General Assembly this morning. The theme of this year's gathering at the UN headquarters in New York is Restoring Trust, Managing Transformation, a UN that delivers for all. Now, our Prime Minister Mark Carney has emerged in recent weeks as a key global leader, defending multilateralism in the face of Trump's attacks and his trade war. Major technical issues at airports in the U.S. Northeast yesterday delayed Carney's arrival in New York last night, and he missed a roundtable on strengthening multilateral collaboration. Canada's ambassador to the U.N., David Lametti, spoke in Carney's place. Carney's expected to attend the opening of the General Assembly today before taking part in an event on a two-state solution for Palestine. The ranks of British Columbia's opposition party are growing again after weeks of defections, expulsions, and infighting that cut the Conservative caucus by more than a third. The party's new interim leader, Lauren Dirksen, who was appointed Sunday after the resignation of Carrie Lynn Finley, has moved swiftly to restore five of 13 lost legislators to the caucus. caucus amid the prospect of the NDP government calling a snap election. Former leader John Rustad, former interim leader Trevor Holford, and MLAs Linda Heppner, Scott McInnes, and Claire Ratté are all back in. Alberta Premier Danielle Smith is rejecting a claim from her party president that her government is muting its pro-Canada messaging ahead of the separation vote next month. Smith says she hasn't been neutral and that her United Conservative Party government's $4 million ad campaign urges Alberta to remain a sovereign province within a united Canada.
8: I say the same thing to every audience, that no one should be surprised that I support a sovereign Alberta within United Canada. I said it as recently as Saturday in a citizen assembly conducted by Gordon Campbell and Preston Manning. I say that everywhere I go. It was my very first bill.
22: In the October 19th referendum, Albertans will be asked whether they want the province to stay in Canada or if there should be a second binding referendum on Alberta separating from Canada. A Quebec man found guilty of second-degree murder in the stabbing deaths of his two children 17 years ago is expected to appear today before the Parole Board of Canada.
9: Guy Turcotte is expected to make a request for temporary escorted absences from prison. The former cardiologist was found guilty in 2015 after stabbing his 5-year-old son and his 3-year-old daughter dozens of times in 2009. The now 54-year-old was sentenced to life in prison with no possibility of parole for 17 years. He was originally found not criminally responsible of the murders in 2011, but that verdict was overturned on appeal. Hannah Stoles, The Canadian Press.
22: This is The Canadian Press. In sports, it wasn't the opening of a 3-game series the Blue Jays were hoping to have. Toronto saw the Orioles' Pete Alonso hit 2 home runs to power Baltimore to a 4-3 win over the Blue Jays. The Jays now 3.5 games out of the American League wildcard race with just 5 games left to play. In NFL Monday Night Football, Matthew Stafford threw 4 touchdown passes as the Los Angeles Rams beat the New York Giants 28-6. The Giants lost quarterback Jackson Dart to a knee injury, though. Some dramatic finishes around the National Hockey League as preseason play continues. Cole Caulfield's overtime winner gave Montreal a 3-2 win over Ottawa. Connor Garland's shootout winner gave Columbus a 1-0 win over Detroit. And Jets goalie Stuart Skinner made 31 saves to help Winnipeg beat Colorado 3-1. From the Canadian Press, I'm Karen Rebo.
10: This

Well, I'd like to wish everybody a happy Monday. It's not a happy day at all. We are getting word of a shooting outside a hospital in Scarborough, Ontario. We'll be talking about that a little bit later. But I wanted to get you up to speed on what I think is probably the most significant story in the country. And before we get to it, we'll back up a little bit because I was away for the last few days of last week. I was asked to speak to the Jewish communities of Vancouver and then Victoria. And the theme that they gave me was two words: stronger together. And I told them a story about my dad. And it goes like this. About 35 years ago, I was living at my parents' place for the summer. The weather was terrible, except for this one day. And it was a glorious summer day. And so I had grand and beautiful designs to float in my dad's pool and get a tan. Well, the weather was so nice that my mother ended up having to go to an event that she was supposed to go somewhere with my dad. So she said, "Ben, you're going to go with your dad to the event that I can no longer go to." Ruined my day, but changed my life, because we ended up in the basement of a synagogue in Montreal, and he gave a speech. And the speech was entitled, "Israel is the New Jew." And his argument was that the oldest hatred in the world was changing its clothing, that the people who could no longer say what they really wanted to say about the Jews were pivoting, and instead they were going to say it about Israel. And everybody should nod along because it sounds like foreign policy, not anti-Semitism. Well, he kept refining that speech over the course of his life. And it actually became the last speech he ever gave on October 9th, 2023 in New York City. And the point I made in Victoria was very simple. Standing with your Jewish friends takes nothing away from anybody else. It costs the rest of us nothing. Allyship is what you do when the room gets loud and your friends get quiet. You move closer. You do it in public. That's the whole job. So I gave that speech last week, and then Sunday night in Belleville, Ontario, a man with a shotgun opened fire outside the Sons of Jacob Synagogue while a couple of dozen people were inside for Yom Kippur, the holiest day on the Jewish calendar. So let me tell you what we actually know, because I don't want to get ahead of the investigation, and neither should anybody else. Around 7 o'clock Sunday evening, Belleville police encountered a 29-year-old near Victoria Avenue and Bleecker. He was armed. Gunfire was exchanged. A police officer was shot and is in hospital in Kingston. The suspect was shot and is in critical condition. So right now, the Special Investigations Unit has taken over the file, which is what happens whenever police fire their weapons in the 29-year-old near Victoria Avenue and Bleecker. He was armed. Gunfire was exchanged. A police officer was shot and is in hospital in Kingston. The suspect was shot and is in critical condition. So right now, the Special Investigations Unit has taken over the file, which is what happens whenever police fire their weapons in this province. And as of this morning,

nobody in authority has told us why this man was there or what he wanted. I'm going to respect that. Motive is a question for investigators, and they will answer it. But here's what you don't need an investigation for. It was Yom Kippur, the holiest night on the Jewish calendar. Inside the sanctuary, people were fasting and praying. The president of the congregation, Norm Wedham, said bullets came through the windows of the sanctuary, stained glass. He yelled at everybody to get on the floor. One member, Doug Lobel, said they lay there frozen, not knowing if there was one shooter or two. That happened in Belleville. Population about 55,000. The mayor, Neil Ellis, said things like that just don't happen in Belleville. And I understand what he meant. Belleville is a place with one single solitary synagogue and a hockey rink and a farmer's market. It is by pretty much every measure one of the safest and most ordinary communities in the country. And now the Jews of Belleville know what the Jews of Toronto and Montreal and Vancouver have known for 3 years. That you go to shul with a guard at the door. That you check the parking lot. That on the holiest night of the year, you think about where the exits are. So I want to be careful here. I want to let the SIU do its work, and I'm going to let the courts do theirs. But I'm also going to say the thing that every Jewish family in this country said to themselves on Sunday night, whether they said it out loud or not. Of course it was a synagogue. Of course it was a synagogue. Of course it was a synagogue on Yom Kippur. Whatever the investigation finds, the fear was already there, waiting. Because 3 years of this have taught Canadian Jews to expect it. Which brings me to the second thing I want to talk about. In August, the federal government published a study. It was commissioned by Ottawa's own special envoy on anti-Semitism and carried out by the Association for Canadian Studies. They surveyed 900 Jewish university students across the country last November and last December. 900 kids. And here's what those kids said. 95.7%. 96 out of every 100 Jewish students surveyed said they had experienced or witnessed anti-Semitism on campus in the past year. 68% said their campus is unsafe and unwelcoming to Jewish students. 57% said they avoid wearing anything that identifies them as Jewish, so a Star of David, a kippah. They take it all off before they go into a lecture hall in Canada in 2026. 72% said they limit what they say in class about being Jewish. Let me say that again. 72% said they limit what they say in class about being Jewish. And a third said a professor, someone with power over their grade, brought up Israel or Judaism when it had nothing to do with the course. Nearly half said they felt pressured by other students to state their opinions on Israel, as if being Jewish means you owe the room a position paper before you're allowed to sit down. One in four has considered leaving university altogether. Now, again, I'll be fair about this because being fair is the only way anything ever lands and anything gets believed. The survey recruited students through Jewish organizations, and the authors said plainly the results are descriptive, not a census. Some people will use that to just wave the whole thing away. Fine. Cut every number by half. Cut every number by two-thirds. You're still looking at tens of thousands of young Canadians who have learned to hide who they are in order to get an education. At what number does that become acceptable? Just give me the floor. At what number does that become acceptable to those who would push back and say, there's nothing to see here? I just want somebody to say it out loud so we can have somebody on the record. And what did the students say when asked whether their university takes this seriously? 70% said no. Only a third even bothered to report what happened to them. Half of those who didn't say they didn't think it would help. Think about that. These kids stay quiet because they've already concluded nobody's coming. So put those two stories side by side. Bullets through a small sanctuary window on Yom Kippur in a tiny Ontario town, and a generation of Jewish students who have quietly decided the safest thing to do is disappear. One is a headline. The other is a habit. And the habit is the one that should scare us more, because habits are what a country becomes. The Prime Minister said Sunday that Jewish people must be able to worship safely, to live free, open, proud Jewish lives. Premier Ford said he was disgusted. Good. And I mean that. Those are the right words, and I'm glad they were said quickly. But my dad gave that speech in that synagogue basement 35 GD years ago, warning that this was coming. And the words were right then, too.

0: Kurds have been right for 35 years. What a Jewish community in this country is waiting for, what I have heard over and over in Victoria and in Vancouver, is for the rest of us to show up when it's inconvenient, when it's a Sunday night, when it's a campus that you don't attend, when it's a small town that you've only ever driven through on your way to somewhere else. Belleville was that somewhere else this week. The Sons of Jacob congregation will be back in that sanctuary. The windows will be fixed. And the question for the rest of us is whether we'll be standing outside with them when they walk back in, or whether we'll read about it, feel bad for a day, and then move on to the next town. Stronger together. The Jewish community put that on a poster for me in Vancouver and Victoria. It turns out it's also the only plan that has ever worked when it comes to uniting a broken and fractured society. We got to give this one a try, people, because we've tried everything else, and this is where we are. Coming up, the situation with the BC Conservatives came to a head over the weekend, with Kelly Lynn Finley announcing she's stepping down as leader after several MLAs left. What's next for the party in that province? We'll pose that question to Stuart Prest, a professor of political science at UBC. That's coming up after the break.
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0: Well, for those of us who view ourselves pretty much as centrist, slightly center-right, we looked to the last election in British Columbia as a reason to hope, as a reason that the forces on the center-right were getting their acts together under the new banner of the Conservative Party of British Columbia, and they were going to give it a go to push back and offer a center-right alternative to the NDP, who, in my estimation, have not acquitted themselves very well in recent years. Just look to the deficit in that province, and you'll know what I'm talking about. But John Rustad, the first leader of the Conservative Party, was told, thank you for your service, and now off you go. That led to a massive leadership race that saw Carolyn Finley, former member of the federal Conservative Party, take the helm of that party. And within 113 days, that's slightly more than 10 Scaramucci's, she is now out. She saw people bolting from the party saw the writing on the wall, read the tea leaves, and now she is out. So what exactly is going on in that party, and what does it mean for politics in British Columbia? We're joined now by Stuart Prest, the professor of political science at UBC. Professor, thank you for being here.
12: Good afternoon, and it's good to be with you.
0: Professor, if I said anything that was inaccurate, please correct me.
12: I am technically a lecturer, but everything else you said is right
0: okay,
12: on.
0: Okay, good. So for those who don't know, in your estimation, what did Carolyn Finley get wrong? Because I got to say, as somebody who only observes it from Toronto, I didn't see necessarily the polarizing aspects of her leadership.
12: Yeah, it's a good question. It was the sort of thing where if you were just following the headlines, it would look like a Conservative Party trying to capture that kind of big tent energy necessary to win in a two-party race. But if you look just even a little bit closer, you start to see cracks in that story appear right away, because the approach of Ms. Finley was not of that building a big tent project variety. What she really seemed to do was to double down and triple down on a variety of actions, hiring staffers and so on, that really signaled an affinity with that more popular strain of conservatism, and really alienated the more moderate factions of the party. And this was, I think, in stark opposition to what folks expected, having seen her campaign, given her long history in politics at both the federal and provincial level. But she brought in staffers who had ties to the separatist movement in Alberta, and there are other recorded ties between that movement and her leadership and fundraising and so on. So this is not a position that's popular in British Columbia. It's perhaps slightly more popular than COVID, but it is not the sort of thing that most British Columbians are interested in expressing any kind of sympathy with Alberta separatism. So that was a big problem. And then there are some idiosyncratic things regarding her leadership specifically.
0: And correct me if I'm wrong, but they had a very drawn out, very fulsome leadership race debate, lots of candidates lined up, especially at the beginning. And so now they find themselves leaderless again. Are they going to put themselves through another protracted leadership race, or are they going to look to something truncated, or are they going to appoint a leader? What do you think the plan is?
12: Well, in the short term, they have already moved to appoint an interim leader in Lauren Dirksen, who is a veteran of provincial politics, a former member of the BC Liberal Party, which was the right of center vehicle. So he can kind of signal a move back towards that big tent ethos to show that they're trying to build bridges with the more moderates. But the problem is that the leadership of Ms. Findlay was so divisive that we've actually seen almost 10 MLAs leave to create a new party in the middle of the political spectrum. We are in
0: many
12: ways.
0: What's this one called?
12: This one's called Centre BC,
0: okay.
12: And Peter Miliband, who was essentially the standard bearer for moderate conservatism in that leadership race, is now the leader of this new Centre BC project. And given that there are 8 MLAs who have already signed on, there are others who were thinking about doing so, it's going to be difficult to reunite the right yet again. So we really are in many ways back to the status quo ante just before the 2024 election, when we had two center-right parties.
0: And it would be remiss of me not to mention the post Carolyn Findlay victory and the dynamics that were at play with the federal conservatives, because Caroline Elliott, she was a former BC United vice president. She was, I think, more of a centrist, probably. And when she lost to Carolyn Findlay, Pierre Poilievre came out and took a few digs at her, referencing, calling her and her team, Eastern liberal lobbyists or something to that effect. And then, of course, that triggered some of the people who worked on her campaign to attack Pierre Poilievre himself, proof that the conservatives just don't know how to get along with each other. What does that? I think that's going to have an impact on Pierre. And is this like, how do you see it?
12: It's a great question, because we have layers of division within conservatism in the country. The specifics of that particular beef, I think Mr. Poilievre was keen to have a kick at Carolyn Elliott and her team, because it was associated with Corey Tenike and Doug Ford as essentially the leading alternative figure for conservatism in the country. So it got caught up, I think, in that more Ontario-based fight. Yeah. And Ms. Elliott came to be seen as a stalking horse either for BC Liberals, which have become something that BC Conservatives are opposed to, despite the fact they're trying to rebuild a part of that party within their own. But on top of that, we have these personality divisions as well. And so we have almost this fractal quality to conservatism in the country right now, where they can't even agree on what they're disagreeing on.
0: Well, and maybe we could just zoom out and just finish our conversation with something a little more philosophical. What is it about conservatism in Canada versus sort of people who adhere to the liberal brand, where you can hold your nose and work with someone you disagree with, like the Martinites and the Chrétien team did for so many years, in furtherance of winning elections and shaping the country, versus Canadian conservatives that are always sniping at each other over, well, you're not a real conservative and you're not a real conservative. And as soon as I don't get what I want, I take my toys and I go home and I start a new party. What is it about those two sides of the political spectrum that are so wildly different?
12: It's a good question. I think part of this is the unusual flexibility of liberals being able to endorse.
0: That's
12: Justin
0: a very
12: Trudeau.
0: Poetic way of putting it.
12: to move from Justin Trudeau to Mark Carney, like, that's a pretty big swing. So that is a party that understands the nature of making compromises in order to keep ahead of the parade. I think on the conservative side, there is a kind of resistance to that degree of flexibility, but there is this other problem, and that is that the line of polarization that we see in every country in the world today, in places like the United States, it runs between the two major parties. But in an important sense, that line of polarization runs through the conservative movement. And so you have on the one side that populist style of conservatism that likes to play with the themes that we know and associate with MAGA style of politics. So that kind of culture war ethos. And at the same time, we have this other version of conservatism that really wants to focus on things like fiscal responsibility, yep. but is also still focused on an inclusive vision of politics that really doesn't fit well with that MAGA universe. And so what divides these versions of conservatism in many ways is that fault line is deeper than between particularly moderate conservatives and some of their counterparts on the liberal side of the ledger.
0: I mean, somebody's just going to ask these guys, like, aren't you tired of losing? But Stuart Prest, I'd love to have you back on. I've really enjoyed our chat. Thank you very much.
12: It's been my pleasure. I'd be happy to.
0: All right. When we come back, more gun violence in Toronto and elsewhere today, including the shooting at a synagogue in Belleville. Are we becoming numb to gun violence, or is there something we should be doing differently? Let's talk about it next. Give us a call, 416-870-6400 or 1-888-225-TALK. This is the Ben Mulroney Show.
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1: Some of the best advice my dad ever gave me was, Ben, in your job, you got to listen 50% more and talk 50% less. So I'm going to take him up on that piece of advice, and I'm going to pass the microphone over to you, the listeners of the show, 416-870-6400 or 1-888-225-TALK. We got to address the shooting in Belleville on Yom Kippur, shooting into a synagogue. Messed up, man. And a shooting in a hospital parking lot in broad daylight in Scarborough, Ontario. Two dead, by the way, in that shooting. And I want to hear from you. 416-870-6400 or 1-888-225-TALK. What are we not doing here? And I'm not going to sit here and do what I typically do, which is point out that all the gun bans have led to, we're still ripe with gun violence. That's not the point, but there could be some things we could be doing, I think, and I don't know what they are, so I want to hear from you. So give us a call, 416-870-6400 or 1-888-225-TALK. Let's listen to Sherry Meeks, the deputy chief of the Belleville Police. And to remind you, Belleville is a town of 5,500 people. They've got a hockey rink, they got a farmer's market, and they've got one single synagogue. This is not what you're... No one was expecting it in Belleville. And now we expect it in Belleville and in towns just like it. So let's listen to the deputy chief talking about identifying the suspect.
2: We are confirming that the suspect has been identified as Sean Ward, a 29-year-old male from Quinte West.
1: All right, so there you go. And listen, in Ontario, whenever there is an officer-involved shooting, whenever there's gunfire, the Special Investigations Unit picks up the investigation. And they have special protocols to get to the bottom of it to make sure everything was done right and to lead us to the conclusions that we all need to answer all the questions we have. So let's listen to SIU spokesperson Christy Danette updating us on what happened.
3: At about 7 p.m. last night, there was an individual who was armed with a shotgun, and he opened fire against a Belleville police officer who was stationed outside of the synagogue. That officer returned fire, and then there was another officer who also discharged their firearm. The officer, the initial officer, and the man were both struck by gunfire. The officer is in critical but stable condition in hospital, and the man is in life-threatening condition.
1: Yeah, the cop is in critical condition, and the gunman is also not out of the woods yet. There's a big part of me that wants this guy to survive so that he can be he can face justice. I think death is too charitable for this. I got words I want to say that I can't say on the radio. SIU's already been doing some work. Here's some preliminary findings.
3: It's suspected, though. It's believed that the individual came in a truck and he had a shotgun, and he discharged his firearm at a police officer, and then that police officer returned fire, and then there was a second officer who arrived and then also discharged her firearm. That's what we can tell you is our preliminary kind of findings.
1: Yeah. And I think what they're going to find, because it's not hard to find his motivation. The guy wanted to kill some Jews. That's what he wanted to do, because that you can do that.
4: Good morning. Well, everything's off to a pretty quiet start if you're just heading out the door. If you're heading out of downtown using the high-level bridge, crews are working at the east entrance. So if you're southbound 109th Street, you'll need to use the west side. We also have crews continuing on with water main break repairs along 51st Avenue near 97th Street westbound lane sharing. Time's almost up to win a Corvette Stingray convertible or $100,000 cash. 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With 880 CHED Time Saver Traffic, I'm Stacey Woodward.
1: Happens, and it's going to continue happening. It's going to continue happening unless we finally stand up to anti-Semitism, which in the speech that I gave out west, I pointed out that bigotry can be tamed. Martin Luther King Jr. had a line in his March to Selma where he said, the arc of moral history is long and it bends towards justice. And almost every single minority and ethnic group is proof of that. But what you also have to add to it is it bends because people grab onto it and bend it. And the Jews are proof that you can never let go. Because if you let go, and then we have let go in this country, we have allowed for this toxic, corrosive, community-destroying bigotry to not just take hold, but become absolutely commonplace and perfectly fine. You can say these things in polite company these days. You can talk about the Jews in ways that 15 years ago was, I mean, you'd get, I don't know if you got canceled 15 years ago, but you'd be tarred and feathered as an anti-Semite, and that was a bad thing back then. Meanwhile, Avi Lewis, the head of the federal NDP, in his Yom Kippur tweet, said that that Jews have a lot to atone for. With all due respect, sir, you can go F yourself. You can go F yourself. Shame on you. Shame on you. The Jews of Canada have a lot to atone for when they have to hide who they are. And you're a Jew, man. So I know what I'm saying, and I know who I'm saying it to. Let's go to Donald. Welcome to the show, Donald. Thanks for calling.
5: Thanks for having me on. Every level of government could be stopping this, from our municipal government stopping the protests against them, yep, to federal government that could, these guns. Everybody, you know, you said earlier, you hope he survives so he can face the justice system. You know our justice system's a joke.
1: No, you're right. You know what? You're absolutely right, but it's the only
5: you
1: one.
5: You have a gun crime, you should be automatic, yeah, penalty.
1: I agree.
5: You should not have a gun.
1: Yeah.
5: Federal government could have stopped this many years ago. We wish we could have a better government in there that can put a stop to this, but nobody wants to because it's not votes. They do the wrong thing, it's not votes for them. Mm. It's not for the Canadian citizen anymore, it's to get back in a job.
1: Yeah.
5: We all know it, Ben. I wish it could stop.
1: I wish it could, too. But, you know, let me throw this at you, Donald. Let's say you're right. Let's say this guy faces the justice system, the worst version of the justice system, the one that you and I look at through a cynical lens, right? If he is not faced with the full force of the Canadian legal system, if he doesn't end up dying in prison, then that will highlight the failure of the system in a way that maybe it hasn't before. And maybe that's the kick in the ass that we as a nation need to get our act together and say, we have to start taking this stuff seriously. I don't know. I'm just putting it out there.
5: How many kicks in the butt, like you said, is it going to take?
1: I agree with you. I agree. I'm trying to find a way for it to make sense. We got to run because we got who do we have? We got Ian. Ian, welcome to the show.
6: Hey, Ben. Hey. I think your father had it right when people decided that being anti-Semitic was cool. So we'll be anti-Israel.
1: Yeah, we'll be anti-Zionist. We that way we can say all the crappy stuff we want to say about those dirty Jews, but we can dress it up as geopolitics.
6: But isn't the lie exposed? Because they only attack synagogues.
1: Yep.
6: No, girls' schools.
1: Of course.
6: They protest in
1: bakeries.
6: Jewish neighborhoods.
1: Yeah,
6: they don't attack the Jewish consulate or the Israeli consulate. They don't attack the Israeli embassy in Ottawa.
1: I agree
6: they
1: with you.
6: They attack Jews.
1: Yeah, but no, you can't. Are you coming to the debate with facts? Shame on you. This is 2026. It's all about feelings. It's all about feelings, Ian. Hey, thank you very much to everyone. David, I'm sorry we don't have time to get to you, but please call back another time. Hey, we're going to switch gears after the break and focus on the heroes we find in our favorite comic books. David Boris with Hostile History dives into the origins of comics dating back to World War II. That's coming up.
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23: Cool volume, still fairly light in and around the city, but keeping out for ongoing construction across the Yellowhead westbound 121st Street. Still down to two lanes heading towards 127th. And for those along the Yellowhead westbound near 62nd Street, plan for delays as that right lane is blocked off heading towards 66, stays center left. $5 faves delivered to you? Yeah, it's real. Skip's delivering $5 deals all over Alberta. 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Skip to the good part. With 880 Chet Time Saver Traffic, I'm Stacey Woodward.
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1: Welcome back. And I've talked enough on this show about how I have instilled in my sons an appreciation for the stories of comic books and the heroes that inspire us. And it has been a bonding thing for me and them in a way that I will never properly be able to thank Marvel and DC. But for me, it goes back even farther. I remember the moment I bought my first comic book inspired me and lit a fire in me. And it was the story of a death in the family. And I was going to my piano teacher, and I stopped at a 7-Eleven, and I saw this comic and I bought it. And it was when the second Robin died at the hands of the Joker in Ethiopia. And it was the impact that had on Batman moving forward. And I was hooked for the rest of my life. And so when David Boris of Hostile History said, hey, we're talking comic books today, I say, in, done. Let's make it 4 hours. But we don't have 4 hours. So let's get right to it with David. Welcome, my friend.
2: Hey, buddy. How you doing? Great intro again, as
1: thank
2: always.
1: You. Thank you. Thank you. So talk to me. We're going way back. We're going back to the... because there's... When some people think comics, they think comic strips, right?
2: Right.
1: We're talking about the birth of comic books.
2: Yeah, and I will say, as a historian, I always say this to my students, you do need to take into account comic strips first, because the birth of comic books is from comic strips, yep. Ben. It's actually really interesting. I mean, if you look at, just to take you way back for a second, because context is so important, if you go back to the late 19th century, beginning of 20th century, we have literacy rates on the rise, we have printing technology is making it cheaper and cheaper, all these newspapers are pumping out information. That's yep. how people got their information. And part of this suddenly is the rise of the comic strip. A little fun thing for the kids, a fun thing for people, a little levity, and we all need some levity in our lives. Yep. I think we can both agree on that. And it's interesting because the First World War really becomes the moment where suddenly people realize these comic strips are more than just goofy little things at the end of newspapers and magazines. All of a sudden, these comic strips, which we'll get to the comic book part in a bit, but these comic strips become really important. They become important in the First World War for carrying messages, mm-hmm. for improving morale, for training people how to do stuff, for reminding citizens to ration, to leave stuff out. It's actually really incredible how it starts there, and then it begins to evolve.
1: And evolve into what?
2: Well, so in the interwar period, what ends up happening is because of the success of these comic strips in the First World War, and you see them like, you might be familiar with Stars and Stripes, a very famous yeah. American military magazine newspaper. The success of some of these characters starts to promote after the First World War, people saying, well, wait a second, maybe we should make our own comic books with these. Instead of just waiting for the newspaper to come out, yeah. let's actually make a self-contained, cheap, throwawayable kind of thing. And all of a sudden, you get these inserts into newspapers, and guess what's happening? The comic book is born. Yeah. And in the interwar period, because of the comic strip's success in the First World War, the interwar period, we start seeing the comic book come to life.
1: And who are the characters in those early comic books?
2: Yeah, that's a great question. You know what's really interesting is a lot of them didn't even have names. It was more like weird names like Muddy Shellhole or G.I. Joe. We do see a G.I. Joe. Yeah. It's not the G.I. Joe we know today, but there is a G.I. Joe that is used. It's really not really about the characters so much.
1: Yeah.
2: It's more about the situations they're in, like, you know, Charlie Chaplin-esque. Yeah.
1: Well, think about it. Like with the two of the biggest superheroes in the history of the world are Batman and Superman. They're also the two first yep. superheroes. Yep. And the comics that they were in were not Batman and Superman. One was in Action Comics and the other was in Detective Comics. That was the brand.
2: I know, and that's the most amazing thing is that as the interwar period evolves and people are like, well now we want heroes. We want, you know, individuals who can be wrapped around, who can people invest in,
1: yeah.
2: and you're absolutely right. We see Superman in 1938, Action Comics number one, March 1939, Batman in Detective Comics number 27, and all of a sudden, the whole game changes, and we're not even at the Second World War yet.
1: Yeah, no, it is absolutely fascinating. But then if I could take you a detour into what I think was the first example of sort of comic books going meta is everything yeah. that you just described is historical fact, and then they applied those historical facts to the world within the comics with Captain America.
2: Yes.
1: Right. And Captain America was originally he was a product of the U.S. Army and he helped sell people on war bonds and that sort of thing within
2: yes.
1: that world. It's really fascinating.
3: Starting to work its way across the East 10 Day southbound just off of the Sherwood Park Freeway heading towards the White Mud. And for those on the White Mud, keeping out for crews wrapping up some overnight work east and westbound rounding the Terwilliger Corner. 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
1: comics. Sometimes he abandons the Captain America moniker to be the Nomad. He will go against his government sometimes, and that's reflected in the movies as well. I know that was a big debate at Marvel. They were like, "Well, hold on, the U.S. military and the United States is not." It doesn't mean the same thing abroad as it means here. How are we going to craft this character for the 21st century where he is appealing and noble universally? And I think they squared that circle.
2: Yeah, it's actually a really incredible conversation that's going on, you know, as Captain America's coming out and others, you know, superheroes are coming out. Like there's Canadian comics coming out. There's American ones. Heck, there's even German and around, you know, throughout the Second World War and after. And I think that's really interesting that there is, and this I think maybe speaks to your love of comic books too, because I remember that issue you just talked about. I remember Robin dying. Yeah. I remember that exact issue. I think there's a universality to comic books, and there's sort of a series of, I don't know if you want to call them intrinsic values, whatever they are, that comic books and the right characters and heroes, they capture that. Yeah. And I think they speak to us. I mean, I'm like you. You know, I grew up in certain comic books like Wolverine, man. That is my guy. And you know, obviously a Canadian, tough, sort of a bit of an underdog, sort of struggling against society. Like these are the things that speak to us when we're growing up. And that's what makes them so powerful. And Captain America and Batman and Superman, all these conversations are going on during the Second World War and just after.
1: Well, you do know I'm gonna drop some knowledge on you, my friend, that my dad, Prime Minister Brian Mulroney, is canon in the Marvel Comics. Under Pierre Trudeau. Pierre Trudeau cut funding to Canada's superhero team called Alpha Flight. And upon the election of a young conservative prime minister known as Martin Brian Mulroney, he restored the funding with the words, "Bring back Alpha Flight." And that's in the comic. He's drawn in there. So, yes, I guess technically I am a character in that world, too. I don't know what you want to do with that.
2: That's the best piece of knowledge you've ever dropped on me.
1: Thank you. I do want them to bring, by the way, I do want them to bring Alpha Flight into the
2: MCU. Alpha Flight was awesome.
1: Sasquatch and North Star. Are you kidding? Come on. Yeah.
2: And wasn't Captain Canada?
1: Captain Canuck.
2: Canuck, right.
1: Captain Canuck. Yep. And Wolverine was a part-time member.
2: A part-timer, yep.
1: He was a part-time member. What was your favorite comic growing up?
2: Well, I mean, certainly Wolverine and a lot of the Wolverines. There's a lot of good ones when it was called Logan and things like that. But I don't know if you remember, there was a really cool series called the Civil War series where the good guys in the Marvel world went against each other, Captain America versus Iron Man. That's the greatest, to me, that's the greatest narrative arc in the history of comic books.
1: Well, technically, there have been two of them, right? There have been two Civil Wars in the comics. One was about the...
2: Registration
1: Act, and the other, I can't remember what the second one was, but they technically had two Civil Wars.
2: Okay, and they were both... The first one is the one I always thought was amazing.
1: And I just love comics. I love comics. Yeah. listen, my friend, I always love our chats. I really do appreciate you. Thank you so much for joining us.
2: Yeah, thank you, buddy. Always a pleasure.
1: I love being a nerd. I love it. Hey, just a reminder, if you want more BMS, we put out a podcast every day. 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We're there, too. Coming up for our Toronto audience, changes kick in today when it comes to the rental rules in our province. 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
26: This is Global News. It's 6 o'clock. Good morning. I'm Morgan Smith. Right now in Edmonton, it's 11 degrees. We're headed to a high of 20 this afternoon, 18 your high for tomorrow. Well, the family of a patient with lung cancer at the Stony Plain Hospital says she was given the wrong medicine for hours. As Global's Catherine Ludwig reports, it's creating concerns over burnout with hospital staff.
27: 65-year-old Lori Lewandowski, who has lung cancer, was given the wrong medication that was meant to go to the patient in the bed next to her. They say the IV bag had another person's name on it and a different room number. Her daughter, Amy Carroll, says she was on the incorrect medication for nearly 12 hours before her mother noticed and notified staff. She says her mother experienced a minor side effect but high levels of anxiety. Carol also says doctors are investigating.
28: God knows that nurse or whoever gave my mom that medication is probably just beside themselves knowing that it happened. But the fact is, it's happening.
27: Carol says she believes the issue is a result of understaffing and burnt out nurses and doctors. Global News did reach out to the hospital's ministry as well as AHS, but did not get a response in time for deadline. Catherine Ludwig, Global News.
26: Critics are calling 5 of the 10 questions Alberta can vote on next month scapegoating, shameful, and skewed as the government rolls out ads supporting a yes vote. Those questions ask Albertans if they support more provincial control over immigration, adjusting access or costs for some people who use provincially funded programs, and showing proof of citizenship to vote. Our Alberta Advantage spokesman Avish Nanda says the province is pinning its own problems on immigrants by demonizing them.
29: When the very top of our government is calling out minorities, calling out newcomers, what does that instill on kind of the wider population? It makes it okay to engage in this conduct.
26: In a statement, the premier's press secretary says any accusations of racism are false and inflammatory, and the questions simply address unsustainable immigration levels, putting pressure on public services. Well, ahead of the United Conservative Party AGM in November, some party rank and file are voicing displeasure with how Premier Daniel Smith is handling Alberta's separatist movement. The UCP's Highwood Constituency Association has voted in favour of a leadership review. Party bylaws require one quarter of all constituency associations to do the same in order to trigger a review. The Carney government kicking off its new parliamentary session yesterday by tabling a sweeping new bill called the Act to Build a Strong Canada. The highly anticipated Bill C-39 addresses obstacles slowing the approval process for major projects, but Julia Levin at Environmental Defense says the government's essentially kneecapping federal responsibility for project reviews. The bill also introduces significant amendments to the Labor Code that the Liberal government says will help unions and employers get to deals faster and reduce labor disruptions in the economy. But NDP leader Avi Lewis says this massive bill will create crises, not solve them.
14: It will cause labor unrest, not bring peace to workplaces. And it will create a Canada where Indigenous rights, workers' rights, and the protection of our precious natural environment will all be sacrificed on the altar of corporate profit.
26: Lewis accused Prime Minister Mark Carney of taking advantage of the moment to push through his economic agenda. Saskatchewan Premier Scott Moe says any potash the Trump administration secures from Russian ally Belarus would be stained with blood. Moe says if President Donald Trump buys its potash, he'll be supporting Russian aggression in Ukraine. Trump's deal not looking likely given the shipping concerns and the fact that the Belarusian president said all his country's potash was already spoken for. I'm Morgan Smith. Your next news at 6:30 on 880 CHED.
15: Thanks so much, Morgan. It is time now to check traffic, and here's Stacey Woodward.
16: Good morning. Well, everything's moving fairly well if you're just heading out the door. Crews are wrapping up some overnight work, though, across the White Mud, both east and westbound, just off of 53rd Avenue, rounding the Terwilliger corner. Keep an eye out for water main break repairs as well, ongoing 51st Avenue in the eastbound lanes in between 93rd and 97th Street, westbound lane sharing. Canada Post is standing strong with Canadian businesses with solutions to help support you. 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With 880 CHED Time Saver Traffic, I'm Stacey Woodward.
15: Taking a look at 880 CHED weather, 20 degrees today, a mix of sun and cloud. There is a small chance of showers tonight, just 9. So we're starting to cool down, 18 degrees with possibility of rain tomorrow. Currently it's 11.
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0: morning, everyone. It is 6:06 this Tuesday morning. Yesterday, what a beautiful day. Hey, I slept through most of it, but I did go outside with a book, hung out. My neighbors came over. It's just sort of that nice moment where you can sort of sit and you can say hi to neighbors. They'll come sit outside. The aphids are still everywhere, but that was okay. And you just know that those days are coming to an end.
1: You keep talking about these aphids, but I don't see them. I took like an hour dog walk yesterday, and I did not notice them at all.
0: What?
1: Yeah, I don't know. Maybe it's a St. Albert thing.
0: Have you seen this?
2: Oh, totally. I was outside yesterday. As long as I could handle my neighbor's loud music, they're making the last blast of summer really count. And I'm like, midweek party? Anyway, I was outside for a bit catching ladybugs with the baby yesterday afternoon. And I imagine I didn't see too many aphids. There were a few. It wasn't like it was a week ago. But the ladybugs are still in full force out there.
1: It's just funny. Every time I hear anybody talk about ladybugs, all I can think about, I can't even remember the movie now, when Dennis Leary voiced the ladybug character.
2: And he was all angry?
1: Yeah, he got all angry all the time because everyone assumed he was female because he was a ladybug. And he's a male ladybug, and he would always get upset at everybody. That's all. Every time ladybugs come up, I think about that.
0: I don't know what movie that is.
1: Bug's Life, I think, maybe.
0: It was a Bug's Life.
2: But even my 1.5-year-old, she intrinsically is drawn towards a ladybug, and she loves it on her. And other bugs, she wants nothing to do with them. You know, and like I feel the same way. And it's funny how, if you really look at a ladybug, they're ugly little suckers, you know? They're little beetles. Yeah. There's not too many beetles I would go and pick up and, like, crawl around on me and my kid like that.
0: Yeah, it was a Bug's Life that he was in.
1: Bug's Life?
2: Okay, yeah. Yeah, I remember ladybug.
1: Good movie, yeah, I remember it.
2: Dennis Leary's one of those voices you can't miss when he pops up in a cartoon, just like a Ray Romano voice, you know? It's like, oh, that's Ray. Yeah. You know, and he's a gopher or whatever.
1: I love Dennis Leary, I think.
2: Around on me and my kid like that.
0: Yeah, it was a Bug's Life that he was in.
1: Bug's Life?
2: Okay, yeah. Yeah, I remember the Angry Ladybug.
1: Good movie. Yeah, I remember it.
2: Dennis Leary's one of those voices you can't miss when he pops up in a cartoon, just like a Ray Romano voice. You know, it's like, oh, that's Ray. Yeah. You know, and he's a gopher or whatever.
1: I love Dennis Leary. I think he's so
2: me as well.
1: And he's, I'm

0: school. I'm not going to say it because I'll get in trouble.
1: But what were we talking about?
0: Just some of the language that they use and say, like, what they call women, what they show, what they call other people. You just can't use that language in TV shows.
2: And as it gets the BBC is under fire right now. They brought back the 35th anniversary of a comedic duo. And 35 years ago, comedy was a lot different. So when they did the re-release of the best ofs, 11 famous episodes were left to the side. And it was all stuff dealing with, there was that pop star who was a child molester. And there was skits done in blackface, you know. And of course, now when the fans are like, where's episode 301? Well, you're never going to see episode 301 again.
1: It's important to know that stuff happened and maybe have some context around it, right? So maybe those instead of just pulling the shows, you could have some context and some discussion around these things. Rescue Me was 22 years ago.
0: Yeah.
1: So Dennis Leary in
2: I've caught that in pieces
1: show.
2: On FX, at 3 in the morning. And every time I watch it, I love it. I can never catch it on a regular basis. So if I ever saw the DVD box set,
0: yeah,
2: that'd be a great gift for me.
0: Yeah, it's a good show. The acting's pretty good in it. Dennis Leary's a way better actor than you would think for a stand-up comedian, right? So he's pretty good. But yeah, some of the stuff that happens in the language they use is like, wow, that you can't say that today, right? Same thing. One of my all-time favorite shows is NYPD Blue, and I'm watching that again too, and a lot of stuff they say in that show, especially the early seasons, you can't. Dude.
2: Well, that's the show that broke the male butt barrier.
0: Yeah,
2: they showed Dennis Franz's ass.
0: A lot of bare butts in that show, that's for sure.
2: That barrier stayed broken. I don't recall that, a lot more butts appearing. Well, we never got to see Seinfeld's cheeks.
0: It got famous because it's one of its first scenes. Like,
2: totally.
0: Dennis Franz is grabbing his crotch and yelling at a female lawyer.
2: Everyone
0: ends
2: was
0: up
2: talking
0: marrying
2: about
0: later
2: that
0: in
2: one.
0: The show. Yeah. But yeah, it's like, and saying things again that you don't expect to hear on TV, especially now where, there's a little bit more decorum. So.
1: Why are you going back and watching all of these old shows?
0: I love watching
1: old shows.
0: There's
1: no new shows that are any good?
0: I watch the new shows, too. Yeah. I that was a great show. And the thing I love about it, NYPD Blue, like, I remember a few episodes, and I remember the characters and everything, but I don't remember all the storylines. And it is one of the greatest shows in television history, I believe. So,
2: and there's shows like The Office. That's on perpetually in reruns on my cable. And every time I stop on it, I know it's going to be a good time, and I will enjoy it.
0: Yeah. And it's a lot of them, you watch it so many times, you know what's going to happen, but you still watch it because you know it's funny and you're going to enjoy it.
1: But there's just so much new stuff coming out that you're just like, why are you going about? How do you even possibly keep up? Sarah, have you seen any more of that Lizzie Borden show? Because I did click on it yesterday and was going to start watching it, but it was a little too close to bedtime, so I'm like, maybe
3: it's not scary.
1: Tomorrow. Oh, it's not scary?
3: No, it's not scary.
2: How can it not be scary?
3: Lizzie Borden is just a bit of a different type of murder. Like, if you know what I mean, it's not the same.
2: I know the murder.
3: Like,
0: it's not
3: Bundy
0: near as bad
3: something.
0: As you think.
2: You know the rhyme, hey, Sarah.
3: Yeah, I know the rhyme, but that's the thing. The what I like about it is that she was never actually convicted with these crimes.
1: No, she was actually acquitted in 1892 of her father and stepmother in Massachusetts.
3: They never actually found out who did it.
2: So deadlock jury, or what was the reason for the acquittal, I wonder?
3: The key witness changed her statement, the maid who's in the show.
2: Was Lizzie Borden railroaded? Is that the gist of the series?
3: We're not really sure what happened, and I don't think anyone will ever know, which is what's kind of fun about the show. Yeah. Is it's like, there's still this air of mystery around the murders.
1: Yeah,
2: I'm sure that case is an onion. That's why it's endured this long.
1: Yeah, I'm just sort of reading a little bit about it. You know of Lizzie Borden just because, she killed her family.
0: Yeah.
1: But apparently, they leave out the part that she was acquitted and she likely didn't do it and was railroaded. So
2: we know mother got 40
1: but,
2: yeah, whacks.
1: That's all you know, right? You go, Lizzie Borden killed her family, right? Like, that's all you know.
3: You don't really know the history of, like, her dad was an awful person. Her stepmother was a monster.
1: Really?
3: Yeah. So, I've been reading a lot more into the history of Lizzie Borden before I keep watching the show. I'm kind of a loser like that.
1: No, that's good. Yeah. That's
2: little known fact, that's why Edmonton has Borden Park, named after Lizzie Borden.
1: No, it's not.
2: No, it's not.
0: Stop it.
1: No, it's not.
2: I'm sure there's a famous mayor right now rolling in his grave.
1: I think I think so, too. I don't know what it's named after, though.
2: Let's rename Harlock Park. Lizzie Borden Park.
1: Well, I just know Borden Park named after...
2: Now we got to figure that out.
0: Come on,
1: Prime Minister Robert Borden.
2: Of course.
1: After his 1940.
0: Lizzie's great grandson.
1: We're waiting for the Netflix documentary on it, though.
0: The first criteria to getting a park named after you, right, is not killing anyone. All right.

0: Let's move forward then and see if we like it or not.
1: We're revisiting Horlock.
2: I love that. Oh, well, William Horlock, he's got a sordid story drama around him.
1: Oh, totally.
2: Yeah.
1: That'll be the next one.
2: He was a shady character, that guy. He didn't kill anybody, as far as we know, anyway. We're still waiting for the Netflix show on that one.
0: We're waiting for the Netflix doc on him.
2: Who knows? We're going to be talking a lot about food today because Roger's Place, celebrating 10 years, bringing back a special menu. So we're going to talk about that. 7:30, we're going to be talking about what food you won't eat and why. Are there stories behind some of the foods? My husband was born in Poland, and he won't eat corn. And I'm like, this corn is delicious. He goes, corn is for pigs. It is a European thing.
0: That is very true. My mom's second husband is European, and he always said he would not eat corn. That's for pigs. That's for cows.
2: Oh, more corn for me then.
0: Yeah, exactly.
2: It's so good right now. So good. So we're going to be talking about that because Alton Brown, who's a pretty big name in the culinary world, says he will not eat octopus because he made friends with one one time.
1: Smart choice.
2: Yeah, smart choice. Well, coming up, changes are coming to your recycling routine. We'll tell you what you can put in those blue bags. The 88.0 coming up next.
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5: 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Edmontonians can stuff more things in their blue bag instead of tossing them in the trash. You can now recycle takeout food containers to go cups, foam packaging like meat trays and styrofoam, all plastic packaging like coffee bags, chip bags, bubble wrap, snack wrappers, cereal liner bags, and plastic gift bags. That's kind of different. I'm going to have to wrap my mind around that. It's going to take a bit for me. Prime Minister Mark Carney missed his event at the United Nations yesterday. Why? Well, because of technical problems at a key regional air traffic control center. It shut down every airport in the New York City area. Hundreds of flights were canceled in the U.S. Northeast. Donald Trump's threat to get his potash from somewhere else besides Saskatchewan seems to have backfired. Trump tweeted that he was working on a big deal with Belarus for his fertilizer component. Right now, America gets 85 to 90% of their potash from Canada, but Belarus is a landlocked country and they would need permission from Lithuania to ship it out or trek it through Russia to get it on a ship. And Belarusian president says that they don't have enough ships and enough potash to give to the United States anyway. Well, this probably won't shock you, but it looks like Vladimir Putin is going to win the Russian election. What? His party is poised to take 79% of the seats, a record high. A shocking hockey slash has gone viral. It happened down in the States at a U11 game, an under-11 game between the Bay State Breakers and the South Shore Kings. A player delivered a vicious two-handed slash to the head of an opposing player after a breakaway was stopped by the goalie. The victim wasn't even in the play, really. The U11 player broke his stick on this poor kid's head. He got a major penalty and a game misconduct. Hockey USA looking into the incident.
6: Preseason game number 2 for the Oilers tonight. They're in Winnipeg to play the Jets. Start time is 4:30 for the face-off show. Game time is 6 o'clock here on 880 Ched. Looks like both RNH and Hyman will make their debuts. Devin Levi expected to start in net.
5: 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Much cooler today than it was yesterday. 20 degrees, a mix of sun and cloud. 9 tonight. There is a chance of showers into tonight and into tomorrow morning as well. 18 on Wednesday. Currently, it's 11. We're going to zero in on what's happening on the first day of the Parliament, the House of Commons opening yesterday. That's coming up next.
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12: 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With 880 CHED Time Saver Traffic, I'm Stacey Woodward.
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5: Well, day one of the fall session is in the books. Ottawa Bureau Chief David Aiken joins us from our nation's capital. And you're awash with politicians again in your city. First day of the new session. What did we find out? Any surprises, David?
14: Not really any surprises. I think we chatted yesterday about this legislation the government was going to table. And they did. It's called the Building Canada Strong Act. And does a couple of things. A couple of things which I think the Alberta government is probably going to appreciate, in that it's going to, hopefully, if it works, shorten the approval time for any federal project, not just major projects, any project at all. Mark Carney, Prime Minister, of course, he's using the phrase one project, one review, 1 year. So if you have a project and it needs federal approval, the idea here is that you don't have to go and submit stuff to a provincial regulator and a federal regulator. Just one review. The feds will handle it. And Carney says, let's get to yes within a year. Let's get to no quick. If it's going to be no, let's do that quick. That's probably just as valuable. But he wants to try to get to yes in a year. So I know that one of the frustrations, not just from Albertans, but we often do hear it from Albertans, is that it just takes so long to get any project off the ground. Carney wants to shorten that. Now, that does come with some opposition. Environmental groups think this is going to run roughshod over, environment and sustainability goals. Indigenous groups are worried this could violate treaty rights in some cases. So the Carney government's going to have to manage that. The other thing this bill does is it also changes the Canada Labor Code that will, and it will allow the federal government to get to order mediation more quickly when there's, you know, in what they say is the 5% of labor disputes that seem to get bogged down. The thinking behind this is we can have, say, the Port of Vancouver shut down by a strike. That just clogs up the entire economy, particularly in Western Canada. So ports, airports, things like that. This is what that bill is sort of envisioning. And again, opposition coming from a lot of labor groups who think this is too much. It gives the federal government too much power and will infringe on the right to strike. So, you know, first day, big bill, big, busy bill. Carney's calling it the most consequential piece of legislation in a decade. It's consequential, I don't know, in a decade, but it's a pretty important bill. Carney thinks is pretty important for the economy.
5: Well, Mark Carney, not in the House of Commons today because he is in New York City. He finally made it to New York for the United Nations meeting today after New York airports were shut down. What are you watching for as Carney makes his way?
14: So today, this is part of Carney's ongoing quest to forge, I guess what you call an alliance of middle powers. He cautions, he did this, I was with him in France last week and he was talking about this. He's cautioning that he's not out to form a bloc that would compete with great powers or replace a great power, or as he said, be a great power with nicer manners. He actually used that phrase. But what he does want to do is make sure that the middle powers of the world are, in fact, working together to sort of combat the hegemons, as they say, China and the United States. And so he'll have a series of meetings today. I think he's meeting with the the leaders from Chile, leaders of other middle powers. That's what he'll be doing today, sort of working the room, if you will.
5: Huh. All right. Thanks so much, David. Appreciate it.
14: Okay, cheers. Have a great morning.
5: Yeah, you too. We've been talking to Ottawa Bureau Chief David Aiken. It is 6:25.
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6: 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Preseason game number two. The Oilers and the Jets play this time in Winnipeg. Looks like both Ryan Nugent-Hopkins and Zach Hyman will make their preseason debuts. Devon Levi expected to start in net. The lineup will be sorted out later this morning at practice before the flight to Winnipeg. The story from training camp yesterday for the Oilers was the practice. Mike Babcock did not like the execution or the pace, and he called it not very pretty. Ryan Nugent-Hopkins said after that they're learning what Babcock wants to see every day in practice.
15: He wants things done right, and he wants it done fast, so you got to be sharp, especially the first few guys that go. But he keeps the pace very high, and every drill we're kind of doing a lot of running through our systems and stuff that we're learning, but at the same time, he's finding ways to get us skating. So it's been good skates, it's intense. You got to be sharp for sure.
6: More from Nuge, Babcock, and McDavid on yesterday's practice coming up after the news. The Oilers will not see Stuart Skinner tonight. He played last night for the Jets, stopped 31, and got the win as the Jets beat Colorado by a score of 3-1. Monday Night Football goes to the Rams, 28-6. They dumped the New York Giants. Matthew Stafford threw for 327 yards and 4 touchdowns in the win. Another quarterback injury. Jackson Dart of the Giants went down early with a knee injury. He will be out a while. The Elks are back at practice today. Hamilton is here on Saturday. The Elks are in first in the West at 10-4, and they control their own destiny over the final 4 games of the season to finish first. But last night on the Elks This Week, Mark Killam said his focus is not on the final 4, just on the next one.
0: Well, we're just thinking about this week. We want to play better this week. We want to, you know, have great attention to detail and practice this week. And honestly, that's really all I'm thinking about. I mean, we know what's ahead of us, but our focus is playing well this week, going into the bye with a win at home in front of our fans. That's where the focus is.
6: Tiger Cats are here on Saturday, 5 p.m. game time. You'll hear the game on 103.9 Kissin' FM. And the Blue Jays lost to Baltimore. They're now 3.5 back with 5 to play. They are unfolding the white flag as we speak.
5: Oh, are they? Oh, all right. Well, it was a good run. Thanks so much, Morley. Well, an update to the separation vote, everything you need to know in the month leading up to the referendum, and what happened at Oilers practice that made the coach so mad. That's coming up after your news.
1: This is Global News. It's 6:30. Good morning. I'm Morgan Smith. Right now in Edmonton, it's 10 degrees. We're headed to partly cloudy, high of 20 this afternoon, and then some showers possible tomorrow with a high of 18. The family of 65-year-old Lori Lewandowski says that she received the wrong type of medicine that was instead meant to go to the patient in the bed next door. Now, her daughter, Amy Carroll, says she was on the incorrect medication for nearly 12 hours before her mother and staff noticed it. Her mother notified staff. Carol says her mom experienced minor side effects, but that other patient became very sick and had to be transferred to the Royal Alexandra Hospital. Carol says the family's lost a bit of trust in the system.
22: I haven't slept. I don't want to leave my mom. I live in the city, so I've had to drive in. I've also had to take time off work because...
1: Global News reaching out to the hospital's ministry and AHS, but did not get a response in time for deadline. A Southern Alberta UCP Constituency Association has passed a motion seeking a leadership review for Premier Danielle Smith. Now, she faced her most recent leadership review back in November of 2024. UCP party bylaws require one quarter of all constituency associations to pass the same motion to trigger a review outside of the normal process. Highwood Constituency Association passed that motion late last week. Board member Tanya Clemens says it's about accountability.
23: I can support a leadership review without having already decided that I want to replace her. That's actually the point of having a review.
1: The UCP's next AGM is held in Calgary at the end of November. Canada Border Services Agency says it's deported 111 people in the past year, specifically related to extortion, and as of the beginning of September has secured removal orders for 188 people. Jared Hebert with the CBSA says all of the removals were of people identified as having ties to organized crime and extortion activity. However, that doesn't necessarily mean they were charged with anything.
24: If you're a non-Canadian, you can be removed for a variety of different reasons, different parts of the Immigration Act or regulations, so there's multiple inadmissibilities, and you don't need a criminal conviction or criminal charges for a removal order.
1: Here in the prairies, 30 people were removed in the past year. The British Columbia government has filed a lawsuit against artificial intelligence company OpenAI in California. It's over the mass shooting in Tumbler Ridge, which left 8 victims dead, including 5 students and a teacher's aide at the local secondary school back in February. BC Attorney General Nikki Sharma says the tech firm failed to warn police of alarming interactions between the shooter, 18-year-old Jesse Van Rootselaar, and the company's chatbot, ChatGPT.
25: Canadians are concerned about what AI means for our collective future. Whether you are a parent, a teacher, or an educator, we are all struggling to comprehend the impact of emerging technologies on our youth.
1: Sharma says provincial officials have asked to view the interactions, but OpenAI has refused to disclose them. Prime Minister Mark Carney is in New York City today to attend the opening of the United Nations General Assembly. He's been traveling the globe for nearly a year now to call on middle powers to band together in defense of shared interests and values. The Prime Minister's efforts have caught the attention of the Trump administration, especially since U.S. trade negotiations ended acrimoniously last month. President Trump set to address the General Assembly today, where he's expected to once again denigrate the UN in his speech. I'm Morgan Smith. Your next news at 7 on 880 CHED.
5: 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It is 6:34. It's time to check traffic, and here's Stacey Woodward.
12: there's already a couple of issues to keep an eye out for, Stacey, for those just heading out the door. We've got crews clearing off a two-vehicle collision in the west end on 156th Street, 105th Avenue. Also, a bit of volume in the northeast side. Fire crews on scene of a structure fire in the neighborhood of Hermitage and Hook Road. Plan for a slowdown throughout there. And we also have some leftover volume following overnight construction on the White Mud eastbound, just off of 53rd Avenue, rounding the Terwilliger corner. 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With 880 CHED Time Saver Traffic, I'm Stacey Woodward.
5: Taking a look at 880 CHED weather, 20 degrees today. So it's still going to be a really nice day, above the seasonal average. 9 tonight, a chance of showers tonight that could extend into early tomorrow morning. 18 degrees tomorrow. Currently it's 10.
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0: 7:37. Welcome to this morning. Fantastic to have you with us. We talk a little bit of politics. We talk a lot about sports. We talk about food. We're going to be talking about food in about an hour's time. What food can you not stand and what's the reason for it? I saw my grandpa hit a fish. We were fishing. I was like 5 years old and he clubbed this fish and I didn't eat fish until I was like 25.
1: Huh.
0: Because
1: poor fish.
0: No, I am not a farm girl, as you could probably suspect by that story. So, yeah, poor fish. I was traumatized by the fish killing. And so I didn't eat fish until I'm like, this is delicious. I remember the moment I had my first taste of salmon at Moxie's in Calgary, just off of Barlow Trail. And I'm like, this is yummy.
1: I am also late to the party on salmon. I love salmon. And it's so good for you too, right?
0: So how old were you?
1: I was probably in my 40s.
0: Really? So even later than me?
1: Yeah, I will actually say Rod Phillips got me into salmon, eating in restaurants on the road. And then he gave me a recipe to barbecue salmon. And I tried it and I said, this is too good not to eat a lot more.
0: So. I don't cook it, but I do eat it when I am out. And I greatly enjoy it. So yeah, you can always weigh in ahead of 7:30, 780-451-8800.
2: While you guys are on the subject of fish.
0: Okay, go.
2: I'm going to publicly shame our boss.
0: What's wrong?
2: He warmed up fish in the microwave yesterday.
0: Andrew did not.
2: Did too. When I was leaving, he apparently, and maybe he'll text me and correct me if I'm wrong, but he warmed up fish in the microwave and the whole office stunk.
1: Oh.
0: What kind of fish?
2: I don't know.
1: A stinky one, probably.
2: I will say
1: that's bad because whose desk is like 5 feet from the microwave?
0: Yours.
1: Correct. And I get the smell first. I was gone in the afternoon, so I didn't.
2: You were fine.
0: Apparently, there's a chemical that's released when it's exposed to heat after it's already been cooked or something. I was listening to a whole show on CBC about it, about why fish smells so bad in the microwave, and it's something physiological, and it doesn't matter. Just don't do it.
1: It's funny. As I said, I like salmon. I eat a lot more fish now, but I will not eat leftovers when it comes to fish for whatever reason. I just don't like it, and I will not do it. So.
2: Isn't it like an unwritten office rule that you don't do that?
1: 100%. 100%. 100%, yeah.
0: Andrew, we're publicly shaming you.
1: Wow.
0: Don't fire us.
1: If you want to get back into good books, you better bring donuts today.
0: Oh, yeah, that sounds good. Andrew, bring donuts.
1: Not the fish ones, though.
0: I really hate the tuna Krispy Kremes. They're just terrible. You know, you're supposed to heat up Krispy Kremes for 10 seconds in the microwave just to make it like they just come off the assembly line, if you will. Yeah, we're talking food coming up in just a few minutes. Hey, did you get your special ballot yet for the referendum?
1: When's the deadline to
0: Friday.
1: Get Friday.
0: Friday.
1: We have to have it by Friday or have to?
0: No, you have to apply for it by Friday.
1: Okay. All right.
0: So you can get it in time and then send it back to them as well. And you can keep, you know, if you've applied it, because I was talking to my friend yesterday at the gym and he's like, well, I applied for it. I haven't gotten it yet. I'm like, well, you can go on to the original email you got that you received after you applied for it and you can track it to find out where it is. And even after you filled it out and given it back to, sent it back via, I don't know, Canada Post to Elections Alberta, you can track that they have received and recorded that vote.
1: Okay. Can you, if you don't get it or you don't fill it out, can you still go vote?
0: Yes, because they haven't crossed you off the list yet.
1: Gotcha. Right? I'm debating whether I take the 10 minutes to order it or stand in line for 3 hours. I'm not sure which one I'm going to do.
0: Well,
1: although there's so many people who are getting the special ballot, maybe the lineups won't be as long as everybody was predicting.
0: That is true. That is true. They're talking about more than 500,000 people. Only 2 million people voted in the last provincial election. Already, they've just got the special ballots
1: That's
0: more
1: so
0: than 500,000.
1: Eh? That's so disappointing.
0: For which
1: that,
0: part
1: that
0: of
1: That only
0: it?
1: 2 million people vote.
0: 100%.
1: But 4 million people complained about it all for the last 4 years, right?
0: There's 1,400 polling stations. You can go on to the Elections Alberta website, type in your address on the website to find out where your polling stations are. They're also sending out where to vote cards. There will be 300, more than 300 advanced polling stations. happens the weekend before the vote. So you will have an opportunity to vote ahead of time. So just a heads up.
1: Let's be honest. I'm kind of the guy that I don't mind going standing in line just so I can complain about it.
0: So you got a story to tell.
1: Yeah,
0: we'll, of course, keep you updated throughout the morning and, of course, the month before the referendum on October 19th. Hey, a fiery practice yesterday. Mike Babcock does not use his inside voice, does he?
1: Well, he knows how to use his outside voice correctly to get things the way he wants to get them, right? And that was the situation. The Oilers practiced yesterday, and afterwards, the coach said, "I did not like that practice.
3: I didn't think this one was very pretty. Saying they're having speed bumps or not, I just didn't think this one was very good. I like the puck to be on tape. I like us to go fast. I like us to listen, understand what we're doing, and then I like us to compete. And I didn't think we were competitive enough there."
4: That's right in line with my beliefs, too, is practice is extremely important. It's something that we talk about all the time in there. So
5: he wants things done right, and he wants it done fast. So you got to be sharp, especially the first few guys that go. But he keeps the pace very high. And every drill, we're kind of doing a lot of running through our systems and stuff that we're learning. But at the same time, he's finding ways to get us skating. So it's been good skates. But, yeah, it's just it's intense. It's you got to be sharp for sure.
4: Yeah, you got to be ready at all times. You got to be paying attention. You miss a little detail here and there, it matters. And that's what it's all about. That's what we ask for. So you got to be on your toes. You got to be focused. I don't think it's that hard to pay attention for, you know, half hour, 40 minutes a day, 20 minutes, whatever it is. Dial in when you're on the ice, and that's what we got to do.
5: He is definitely a faster pace. Even the meetings and stuff, everything's just quick. It's to the point. But, I mean, we love that, especially at older in this league. You want things to be quick. You want things to be clear. You don't want the gray area, and that's what he's great at.
3: It's very early. And this is the first time we even got up and down the sheet, really, to be honest with you. And we still started slow. So they're going to know right away, and they're going to, every drill's not going to be new. Everything's going to be more current, and they'll have an understanding. Everything that happens right away here is you end up with an NHL team. And that makes things way more competitive as well. And so those things will make a difference. But you guys are all asking me the questions, and you should be. That's your job. You're asking me stuff I don't have a clue about. I'm just going to we tried to take a step today, and then we're going to come to the rink tomorrow, and we're going to try to take another step.
4: Obviously, the standard's high around here. And it's something that I love and I support. You know, I want the standard to be at the very highest. If he didn't like practice, he didn't like practice, and we'll be better tomorrow.
1: That's Connor McDavid. We heard from Mike Babcock in there, and Ryan Nugent-Hopkins as well.
0: Do you want somebody to get Marley Scott? Your sportscast sucked. They were over. You stumbled on a couple of things. Like, do you always want that constant criticism? Is that going to motivate players? Is that going to wear them down?
1: And I mean, I don't think he was over the top in what he said. We don't know what he said in the dressing room.
0: It was a practice, not a game. Like, who cares about the practice?
1: Everybody, practice is important. If you practice, you play the way you practice. That's how sports is. You play the way that you practice. And if you don't practice properly, you don't play properly. It's all about the reps in practice in whatever sport it is. And I think that's the situation, that he wants practice to be good, and he wants it to be fast. He wants it to be correct. He wants enthusiasm. He wants work effort, and then get off and get rested for the game.
0: I just think the constant criticism, even from like one practice, is a series of practice and then a series of games. I totally understand
1: that. That's once, right?
0: But, yeah.
1: He's not at once. If he does it every day, I don't think he's smart enough to know you can't do that every day and say that every day.
0: Well,
1: and again, who knows what he said in the dressing room, right? What he said in public, I don't think it was that bad. And that's what these guys need. Like, I mean, they can't cheat at practice, because if you cheat in practice, you'll end up cheating in the game. And
0: all right. Okay. Thanks, Marley.
1: You're welcome.
0: It's time for news headlines coming up next.
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13: Global News is awaiting comment from the province and Alberta Health Services after a 65-year-old cancer patient was given the wrong medication at Stony Plain Hospital. The woman's daughter says while her mom is all right, the patient who needed those meds had to be transferred to the Royal Alex. The federal Liberals have tabled Bill C-39, which they're calling the Act to Build a Strong Canada. The omnibus bill introduces a suite of regulatory changes the Liberals say will spur investment and speed up major project approvals. There are also big amendments to the Labour Code. NDP leader Avi Lewis says the changes will sacrifice the environment and worker and Indigenous rights on the altar of corporate profit. U.S. President Donald Trump will likely again berate the United Nations this morning as he delivers his speech to the Assembly. Yesterday, Prime Minister Mark Carney missed his first U.N. panel due to issues at regional airports. Just ahead of 880 CHED, Time Saver Traffic, I'm Morgan Smith.
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17: Big delays right now for those eastbound on the White Mud. Two separate collisions in the same vicinity of each other really causing a backup. One is just before 53rd Avenue. Crews just arriving on scene. You'll need to stick to the center lane. Once you make your way past that, there's another one rounding the Terwilliger corner. Stay right. 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With 880 CHED Time Saver Traffic, I'm Stacey Woodward.
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1: Coming up at 7 o'clock, just after the 7 o'clock news, we're going to be talking to Mayor Andrew Knack, and we have a whole host of questions for him. We had a young man on yesterday, a business owner who's been waiting 2 months to open his business. He's selling like little donuts, like little Turkish donuts with like... Mm-hmm. Oreos on top, not too far away from where the station is right now on Gateway Boulevard, and he's waiting for permits. And he's like, I've invested like $700,000. It's probably a franchise.
2: Yeah, he's probably paying rent too, right?
1: He's paying. His employees have already quit. They've gone back to Quebec, where the franchise is originally from. So he's like, I've got like three guys, and I'm going to have to enlist my mom at this point whenever we can open. So he's debating whether to open without a permit. And so he's like, what's going on in the city? Why isn't this busy business friendly? So we're going to put that to the mayor. Also, he got some harsh criticism from his fellow mayors last week.
2: Sure did.
1: Stephen Mandel calling the city a crap hole. I think that's pretty harsh, considering he still lives here. And his grandson lives here, and his wife still lives here, his family still lives here. But he's not pulling any punches, and Mayor Mandel never did. So we'll ask Mayor Knack about that criticism today. It is a 6:53. What's coming up in sports?
2: After several years on the wing, Nuge is going back to the middle.
3: Maybe the best man in the middle on the power play in the National Hockey League.
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2: Ryan Nugent-Hopkins is going to get his first taste of preseason hockey tonight as the Oilers play in Winnipeg. He is the longest-serving Oiler, and it looks like he's going to go move back to center this year. Tonight, he's going to be on the line with Zach Hyman and Ike Howard as they play in Winnipeg. Nuge has been mostly a winger the last couple of seasons, but he has no issues moving back into the middle.
14: I feel like at this point, I mean, I'm used to playing both, so I mean, I think there are going to be times, no matter what, no matter how we're playing, that things are going to be switched up, so I have to be ready to jump back on wing. Obviously, the past couple of years, I'd say mostly I played wing, so it's not a huge transition now, but I'm always more comfortable. It's easier for me to jump back into that center spot.
2: Nugent Hopkins will pass Kevin Lowe this season, just a couple of weeks into the year, for first all-time in games played for the Oilers, and it sounds like he's going to be one of Mike Babcock's guys this year.
3: Nuge is going to be a massive part of things here. He's beyond smart, maybe the best man in the middle on the power play in the National Hockey League, and knows how to play with and without the puck. Important piece for us and a good leader.
2: Oilers and Jets tonight from Winnipeg, 6 p.m. start time, 4:30 for the face-off show here on 880 Chet. Another quarterback injury in the NFL last night, early in the New York Giants 28-6 loss to the LA Rams. Quarterback Jackson Dart went down with a knee injury. Dart joins Caleb Williams, Jaden Daniels, and Kyler Murray, who have all been injured, and it's only week two. Murray, by the way, expected to return to the Vikings lineup this coming weekend. Williams has not injured as bad as they first thought, but likely will miss this week. Daniels and Dart both appear to be more longer-term injuries. The Elks will be home to the Hamilton Tiger Cats on Saturday, a game you'll hear on 103.9 Kissin FM. They will go back to practice today. Might find out more about the injury situation to center David Beard, who left last week's game in Toronto early. There are a couple of other guys that might be close to returning, but last night on the Mark Killam Show on the Elks This Week, the coach made short work of the injury question.
15: Any updates you can give me on injuries?
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2: All right. The rest of the interview had longer and better answers. 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
1: He just didn't want to talk about it, or what? Did he tip his hand, or what?
2: Coaches never want to talk about injuries. So, yeah.
1: Because we're getting close to the playoffs, or what?
2: They don't want to let anybody know that somebody's not playing. Yeah, that's basically it. Okay. It's more strategic than anything else. So it's a dance. The media have to ask, and the coach has to say he doesn't know. That's okay. How it works.
1: All right. Thanks so much, Morley. Well, our monthly chat with the mayor, we're going to talk delays opening businesses. Will there ever be a time where we have to pay to park in front of our home? And what does he think about the former mayor's calling Edmonton a crap hole and saying that this council is to blame? That's coming up after the news.
17: This is Global News. It's 7 o'clock. I'm Morgan Smith. Right now in Edmonton, beautiful sunrise out there. It is 10 degrees, headed to a partly cloudy high of 20 this afternoon, 18 with a chance of showers tomorrow. A woman whose mother is being treated for lung cancer says she's now afraid to leave her mom's bedside after a medical mistake. For 12 hours, Lori Lewandowski was given the wrong IV medication at Stony Plain Hospital. Amy Carroll says her mom had minor side effects, but the patient who was supposed to get that medicine became severely ill and was transferred to the Royal Alexandra Hospital in Edmonton. Carol says she believes the issue is a result of understaffing and burnt out nurses and doctors.
18: We're human, and it had to have been a human error. God knows that nurse or whoever gave my mom that medication is probably just beside themselves knowing that it happened. But the fact is, it's happening. and it contributes to a systemic problem within our healthcare system.
17: Global News reached out to the hospital's ministry and Alberta Health Services, but did not get a response by deadline. Alberta's government being accused of demonizing immigrants and giving legitimacy to racist views with 5 referendum questions and a $4 million ad campaign trying to secure votes for its position. The questions on the ballot October 19th ask about provincial control over immigration, restricting or charging some immigrants for services, and requiring proof of citizenship to vote. Our Alberta Advantage spokesperson, Avnish Nanda, condemns both the ads and the questions, saying the province is scapegoating immigrants.
16: This referendum has given credence and legitimacy to people who hold racist views.
17: Premier Daniel Smith's press secretary gave a statement saying any accusation of racism is false and inflammatory. Some members of the UCP's Highwood Constituency Association say they don't necessarily want the premier to lose her job as head of the party, but they do want a review of Daniel Smith's leadership. The association voted in favor of a leadership review last week. In order to trigger one, though, a quarter of Alberta's other UCP constituency associations would have to follow suit. The Carney government kicking off the new parliamentary session yesterday, tabling Bill C-39, titled The Act to Build a Strong Canada. The highly anticipated omnibus bill addresses obstacles slowing down major project approvals and makes significant amendments to the Labour Code. Minister of Internal Trade Dominic LeBlanc describes the bill as transformative for the Canadian economy.
19: Our standards will be simple. One project, one review, and 1 year to a decision.
17: The government originally intended to introduce the bill in the spring, but it delayed it following pushback from environmental and indigenous groups. U.S. President Donald Trump set to address the first session of the United Nations General Assembly this morning. As we hear from reporter Kelly Malone, it's despite the Trump administration's efforts to undermine multilateralism.
20: The theme of this year's assembly is restoring trust, managing transformation, a United Nations that delivers for all. Prime Minister Mark Carney has emerged in recent weeks as a key global leader defending multilateralism in the face of Trump's attacks. For nearly a year now, Carney has been traveling the globe, calling on middle powers to band together in defense of shared interests and values. Trump has demanded massive reforms at the UN and has held back funding for the institution, putting it in turmoil. Kelly Malone, the Canadian Press, United Nations.
17: To celebrate its 10-year anniversary, Rogers Place is revamping its menu. Along with some old favorites, it's rolled out new options, including some plant-based or gluten-free items and a $10 decade deal menu. I'm Morgan Smith. Your next news at 7:30 on 880 CHED. Thanks so much, Morgan. It is time now to check traffic, and here's Stacey Woodward.
21: Well, unfortunately, Stacey, the wheels have already fallen off of this morning's commute. We've got quite a few issues to keep an eye out for. Crews responding to a collision South Henday westbound just after 91st Street. Give yourself some time to work your way through. They're also dealing with a pair of collisions causing quite the backup on the White Mud eastbound. The first one is just before 53rd Avenue. Stick to the center lane as you make your way towards the Terwilliger corner. There's also crews in the left lane. Keep right. And they're also clearing off a fender bender near 111th Avenue, 102nd Street. $5 faves delivered to you? Yeah, it's real. Skip's delivering $5 deals all over Alberta. Fire up the app while this incredible deal lasts. Skip to the good part. With 880 CHED Time Saver Traffic, I'm Stacey Woodward.
17: Oh, sounds like traffic is a mess. The weather is not, however. It's going to be significantly cooler than it was yesterday. And it could be the last day we are in the 20 degree threshold for the rest of the week. We're going to be in our teens starting tomorrow. So 20 degrees today, mix of sun and cloud. 9 degrees tonight. There's a chance of showers overnight and into tomorrow morning. Then the sun will come out on Wednesday. 18 for a high. Currently it's 10.
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1: Morning. It is 7:06 this Tuesday morning. Great to have you with us here at This Morning, and I'm just going to get right into it. We have the mayor's ear once a month, and we have a long list of questions for him today. Good morning, Mayor Knack.
2: Good morning. Thanks for having me.
1: I'm going to start with some business complaints. A couple of weeks ago, we talked to Birch and Bear on Jasper Avenue. The owner went to social media when construction completely blocked off access to his restaurant. I know that you actually went down to the restaurant and you talked to the owner. But there's another case. A man, 26 years old, sunk $750,000 into his dessert business called Lokma. And he's still waiting for permits after almost 2 months. He planned to open August 1st. He still hasn't opened because doesn't have his occupancy permit yet. Here is, I just want to play this clip for you, Mayor, if I can. Mm-hmm. Here's Siam Talukter.
3: From an outside perspective, I look in and it's easy for me to complain. I don't know what's happening internally. I'm sure they have their reasons, but it is a big issue, not just for me, for any other business owner that's suffering right now. And I feel like this is one of the things the city can fix, especially if they want younger people to, you know, start opening businesses more and, you know, stimulate this economy and do more entrepreneurial stuff. So I hope they fix it.
1: Yeah, so, you know, it's not a good look for the city, who are looking to attract new businesses and business owners.
4: Yeah, I would say, obviously, I don't know the specifics of that one and would want to check it out, but I think that's why overall the city's been moving to a process to automate more of that work. So like we did with housing permits, which has been automated for a couple of years and has allowed us to be the fastest in the country of, the largest 32 municipalities. We need to do that for all of our business licensing and permitting, and that's the process we're moving through right now to make sure that we're not the reason for any delay. And, you know, again, I need to find out the specifics on this business permit, but we have a process underway to transform how all business permitting happens in Edmonton.
1: Well, as I mentioned, you...
4: All of our business licensing and permitting, and that's the process we're moving through right now to make sure that we're not the reason for any delay. And, you know, again, I need to find out the specifics on this business permit, but we have a process underway to transform how all business permitting happens in Edmonton.
1: Well, as I mentioned, you went to...

0: applies to every single person who's opening up a business. You know, I've heard of really good examples where people have been able to get what they've needed quickly, and then I've heard of examples where it took months upon months upon months, and there needs to be consistency. It shouldn't be the case where some people get it in days and some people take 4 months. It's not right.
1: Yeah, unfortunately, you don't hear the stories of the business owners that get it promptly, right?
0: Yeah, exactly. And that's why, you know, at the end of the day, we still have recognized it's a gap. And so I don't want to say just because some get it quickly that there's not an issue. No, we've identified the issue and we're already working through it.
1: All right. So I do want to pick your brain on what happened last week. So they gathered five former mayors of this city, just sort of look at, you know the ins and outs of how a city works. What do you think's wrong with the city as it stands right now? And the current council got some fierce criticism from the mayors. Here's what Stephen Mandel had to say about Edmonton and its downtown.
2: I mean, downtown is a crap hole. I could use the word shithole, but I won't use it. Our city is really, tears come to my eyes. I see what's going on. The only thing downtown that has anything is the arena. Didn't have the arena downtown, you could blow it up and no one would know.
1: It's pretty harsh, Andrew.
0: Yeah, and I think it's tough because, of course, that's the one quote that has been getting all the attention from that. You know, we don't give attention to the quotes from the other mayors that had very different things to say. And I get it. That's how this works now. We focus on the one that really has critiques to offer. And we shouldn't ignore the challenges. I did a video on Saturday night where I talked about the fact that, you know, the city, like many North American cities, has challenges. We are still seeing challenges of mental health and addictions. And, you know, I brought the provincial minister of mental health and addictions out into Chinatown to walk the streets with me so that he could see that firsthand. He could understand the scale of the issue. And then ideally take that, what he saw, and turn that into action. But we also have to remind ourselves that it's not only challenges, right? If you went downtown this weekend, you would have seen many different events happening all at once. You would have seen a very vibrant space. And so that's encouraging. There are really good things happening. Many of the downtown festivals, things like Taste of Edmonton, had record attendance. And so we shouldn't forget that there are really positive things happening downtown while not ignoring the downtown challenges. And I'll give one more positive example. There's a new tower that opened up right beside O'Day Min Park, the new park that was a fairly large investment. That tower is already 95% leased. And it hasn't even been open for about a year. It usually takes a couple of years to reach that point. So we should make sure we celebrate those good things and also keep working on the challenges ahead of us.
1: Also want to ask you about something that your council colleague, Michael Janz, has proposed. And I think it made a lot of people shake their heads and go, what the heck is he talking about? So he wants residents to, he wants cars, drivers, to pay for parking in residential neighborhoods. And then the homeowners would get some of that money back in a break on their property taxes. Can you explain that a little bit? And should we even be talking about it? Will this see the light of day?
0: Well, I don't want to speak for a councillor who is bringing forward a motion. At the end of the day, each councillor has the right to bring forward a notice of motion. Council can then vote on it. We haven't even had any opportunity to debate this yet. So I don't want to try to presume the outcome or the motives on it. I will say, yes, are there other cities that do this? Toronto does an on-street paid parking requirement, but I don't think our city is large enough to move into that. I don't think we're, you know, there are certainly some communities where on-street parking is constrained, but we already have tools that we can use to help manage that. We have a curbside parking management program. I think the question is, if that program isn't working, then do we have to have a conversation? But I haven't seen evidence yet that the curbside program is not working the way we need it to manage constrained parking in locations where that does exist.
1: All right. So it sounds like if it came to a vote, it probably wouldn't have your support.
0: Yeah, I want to better it. Like, I just, at the end of the day, I understand that there are areas within the ward of that councillor that councillor represents where on-street parking is really constrained. And so I'd want to understand, have we used the other tools

0: And if the tools aren't working, do we need to examine some solutions for those areas specifically before taking a citywide solution for something I don't think requires a citywide approach?
1: So we're talking about like White Avenue area, like what areas are we talking about that are really stressed for parking in Commonwealth Stadium? And
0: you'll find some spots like in the very central core, you know, your Garneau, your Strathcona, you know, in the downtown, there are some locations where it's a constraint, but actually, you know, there is still a lot of parking in Edmonton, and I know parking always becomes a topic no matter where you are in the city, but actually you can still find if you go out and late at night and drive through most communities still have a lot of on-street parking, and so let's make sure we're coming up with the right solution for the right problem.
1: All right, as I always do every time I talk to you, I ask you for an update on your request for photo radar. You want to put it in 8 different spots. You are allowed to apply. This is something the province said, hey, you know, we're going to take away photo radar, but you can apply to bring it back. Any word yet from the Transportation Minister, Devin Dreeshan?
0: My understanding is we still haven't received a final answer, although we were told that we were supposed to hear something this fall. So I think we have a more defined timeline than before.
1: Okay, this fall. All right, we'll check back with you in next month. Thanks so much, Mayor.
0: Thank you. Have a great day.
1: You too. We've been talking to our mayor, Andrew Knack. Well, coming up, the way you recycle, maybe I should have asked him about this, but I ran out of time. The way you recycle is changing. There's more things you can put in your blue bag. The 880 coming up next.
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1: Changes are coming to your recycling routine starting October 1st. Edmontonians can stuff more things in their blue bag instead of tossing them in the trash. Now get a load of this. You can now recycle takeout food containers, to-go cups, foam packaging like meat trays and styrofoam, all plastic packaging like coffee bags, chip bags, bubble wrap, snack wrappers, cereal liner bags, and plastic gift bags. Well, Prime Minister Mark Carney is at the United Nations meeting in New York City, but he actually missed his event yesterday. Why? Well, because of technical problems at a key regional air traffic control center. It shut down every major airport in the New York City area. Hundreds of flights were canceled in the U.S. Northeast. Donald Trump's threat to get his potash from somewhere else besides Saskatchewan appears to have backfired. Trump tweeted that he's working on a big deal with Belarus for his fertilizer component. Right now, America gets 85 to 90% of their potash from, well, Saskatchewan. But Belarus is a landlocked country, and it would need permission from Lithuania, or they'd have to trek it through Russia to get it on a ship. And the Belarusian president says, hey, we don't have enough potash to ship to the States anyway. Well, if a mama bear and her cub were looking for some melatonin for their 5-month sleep, they didn't get it at a Hope drugstore. They walked right in the middle of the day.
8: No, out. Pharmacy, we have a mother bear and her cub that have come into the store.
1: Yeah, that happened in Hope. The family just walked into Pharmacy. They got a little confused with the automatic doors, but they did eventually get out. Conservation officers tranquilized the pair and moved them away from humans.
5: Oilers and Jets again tonight, this time from Winnipeg. Preseason game number 2 for the Oilers. They're 1-0. It's game 3 for the Jets. They're 1-1 after a win last night over the Avs with Stuart Skinner in net. So he will watch tonight's game against his former club. Devin Levi expected to start for the Oilers. Game time 6 o'clock here on 888 Chet.
1: And taking a look at the forecast, mix of sun and cloud today, 20 degrees, 9 tonight with a chance of showers, and 18 tomorrow. Currently, it's 10. We're going to zero in next.
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11: Really busy right now in our city streets. Police are now on scene with this collision eastbound White Mud just before 53rd Avenue. Stick to the center left. They're also clearing off a collision rounding the Terwilliger corner. Stay right. Collision causing a delay South Henday westbound just off of 91st Street. Stay far left. And reports of a collision northbound 50th Street just north of Ellerslie Road. 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With 880 Ched Time Saver Traffic, I'm Stacey Woodward.
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1: All right, 7:22, less than a month before Albertans head to the polls. And a lot of people are sort of starting, now that summer's over and kids are back at school and there's a bit of a routine, people are starting to get engaged on these referendum questions. 10 of them you'll be asked to vote on. And they're starting to do a little bit of research, right, Morgan?
17: Well, yeah. And 5 of those questions, of course, pertain to immigration. That's potentially restricting access to services for certain immigrants or charging them for those provincial services, requiring proof of citizenship to vote in elections, as well as Alberta taking more control over who gets to come here. Now, the province has launched a $4 million ad campaign to support their position, which they want everyone voting yes on all of these. But now that's prompting to accusations of the province demonizing immigrants and giving racist views legitimacy with these questions. Global's Eric Bay reports.
18: The October 19th referendum is our chance to make immigration levels more sustainable.
19: And protect our health and education systems.
20: Now the government is rolling out a $4 million ad campaign trying to secure yes votes on its immigration and constitutional questions. Both the ads and the questions are being condemned. Avnish Nanda runs a third-party advertiser campaigning against what the province is asking Albertans. He calls newcomers essential and accuses the province of pushing discriminatory and divisive rhetoric by putting blame on them.
21: This referendum has given credence and legitimacy to people who hold racist views.
20: Alberta's premier says the questions would only affect temporary residents and workers, and other countries already charge them for services.
22: Permanent residents, those who are on a pathway to citizenship, those whose children will be born here and raised as Canadians, they will be treated just as Canadian citizens. So it's really about a question about do we take a different approach on temporary residents?
20: Eric Bay, Global News.
17: and her office saying that any claims of racism inflammatory and untrue.
1: Yeah, and when we're talking about this campaign, you're seeing the billboards everywhere, you're hearing the ads on TV and on this station as well. The UCP president, Rob Smith, came out yesterday saying, hey, yeah, she's just talking about the other nine questions. She's remaining neutral on the separation question on purpose, I guess, to appease her base. And she came out and responded to that accusation. She said he's lying.
17: Yeah, well, yeah. She says she told reporters yesterday the whole point of the referendum is to get a mandate on the nine other questions.
22: The nine questions that the government has put forward are what we were providing more information to the public on, because I don't see anybody actually doing any campaigning on either side of any of those. And that's the whole reason for the referendum, is the nine questions that I'm seeking a mandate on.
1: Well, not really. There's say no to the nine is that's probably not what she was talking about. But we are talking about those questions. But of course, the separation one is the biggie and not really mentioned in any of those advertising campaigns that taxpayers are paying for. Thanks so much, Morgan.
17: No problem.
1: It is 7:25. 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
5: We did not see Stuart Skinner on Saturday when the Jets visited the Oilers and lost 5-2, and we won't see him tonight in Winnipeg as the two teams meet for the second time in 4 days. Skinner played last night for the Jets and played well, stopped 31 of 32 in Winnipeg's win over the Avalanche by a score of 3-1. Because of Connor Hellebuyck's holdout for a trade, Skinner is the Jets' top goaltender as they get set to start the regular season. Devon Levi looks to be the starter in net tonight for the Oilers. More on the roster after they practice this morning. Two games on the road this week. Tonight in Winnipeg, then in Vancouver on Thursday. A week today, it's the start of the regular season, and Captain Connor McDavid knows things have to be in place by then.
3: Yeah, you know, it's a big week here to get organized, to get up to speed, to understand the way we're trying to play. It's an important week for us, and then obviously finish off with a big game on Saturday to close it out. So as a group, we want to be organized and, as I said, understand the way we want to play, and as he said, you know, find our game within that.
5: The team will travel today after practice this morning at Rogers Place. Yesterday, they did not have a good practice, and Coach Mike Babcock let everybody know.
4: I didn't think this one was very pretty. Saying they're having speed bumps or not, I just didn't think this one was very good. I like the puck to be on tape. I like us to go fast. I like us to listen, understand what we're doing, and then I like us to compete. And I didn't think we were competitive enough there.
5: 6 p.m. start time tonight on 880 CHED from Winnipeg, 4:30 for the face-off show.
1: 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Coming up, we're going to be talking about new food at Rogers Place to celebrate 10 years of the building. And also, is there something you won't eat and you have a good reason why? One big name in the culinary world says he won't eat octopus because he made friends with one. That's coming up after your newscast.
8: This is Global News. It's 7:30. Good morning. I'm Morgan Smith. Right now in Edmonton, 10 degrees. We're headed to a high of 20 this afternoon, 18 your high tomorrow. The daughter of a 65-year-old woman with lung cancer believes burnout and understaffing led to her mom being given the wrong IV medication at Stony Plain Hospital for 12 hours. Her side effects were relatively minor, but the patient who needed that medicine had to be transferred to the Royal Alexandra Hospital after their condition worsened. Neither the hospital's ministry nor Alberta Health Services responded to Global's request for comment by deadline. A political analyst says by trying to please everyone, Premier Danielle Smith is actually fueling United Conservative anger against her leadership. This after the UCP Constituency Association for Highwood voted in favor of a leadership review last week. It would take a quarter of constituency associations doing the same to trigger one, but John Brennan says it's still pretty shocking.
9: It's really rare, and the fact that in November 2024 in Red Deer, Danielle Smith got a resounding 91.5% support from the membership at that convention. So the fact that 2 years later we have this disgruntlement within the party shows, you know, there's problems. And we saw that, you know, in the by-election in Calgary Shaw.
8: He says while conservative Calgary Shaw voters likely stayed home because they were angry Smith called a referendum on separation, the Highwood voters were likely angry she didn't do more to promote separatism. Amid a surge in criminal extortion in our country, Canada Border Services Agency says it's deported more than 100 people directly linked to extortion and organized crime the past year. But a criminologist and former CBSA officer says it's a drop in the bucket compared to the number of people who are staying in Canada for criminal reasons. The CBSA says those without citizenship can be deported simply for associating with criminals. The Liberal government moving to impose new conditions on a contentious part of the Canada Labour Code, which has been used to quash high-profile labour disputes in recent years. Labour leaders were hoping to see that section repealed or restricted. QP National President Mark Hancock says building a stronger country should not involve compromising labour rights.
10: We want to be part of Team Canada, but that is not something that we're going to be able to do if this government is going to crack down on our right to strike. Again, we never want to use that right to strike, but we need it to be in place so that we can negotiate collective agreements that work for our members and their families.
8: Federal government has leaned on Section 107 in recent years to end walkouts at Canada Post, the CN and CPKC railways, and at the BC and Montreal ports. Now, Air Canada flight attendants, they defied an attempt to use that measure to end their strike last year. Well, chaos at major airports across the Northeast and the U.S. after an equipment outage caused massive disruptions to air travel for nearly 8 hours. Here's ABC News transportation correspondent Gio Benitez at Newark Liberty International Airport, where operations are still recovering.
25: New Jersey Transit saying one of their construction crews accidentally damaged the fiber optic cable, saying, "We've been made aware that this cable served as a backup to a primary circuit system that failed." Nearly 100 flights diverted, some coming from Europe forced to turn around over the Atlantic, others stuck on the tarmac. Long lines of planes crowding near the runways, thousands of passengers stranded.
17: Even Prime Minister Mark Carney caught up in the chaos last night. He missed his first UN panel in New York because of those delays. I'm Morgan Smith here. Next news at 8 on 880 CHED. Thanks so much, Morgan. It is time to check traffic and is brought to you by James H. Brown and Associates, Alberta Injury Lawyers, the heavy hitters of injury law. Here's Stacey Woodward.
11: Well, right now it's still pretty busy for those on the South Henday westbound due to a collision just off of 91st Street. You'll need to stick to the far left. Police also remain on scene with this earlier collision eastbound White Mud just before 53rd Avenue. Stick to the center left. Tow trucks clearing off a collision 50th Street just north of Ellerslie Road. And we also have a collision being cleared off of 111th Avenue, 102nd Street. Stay left. $5 faves delivered to you? Yeah, it's real. Skip's delivering $5 deals all over Alberta. Fire up the app while this incredible deal lasts. Skip to the good part. With 880 CHED Time Saver Traffic, I'm Stacey Woodward.
17: Taking a look at 880 CHED weather, it's going to be a decent day today. Cooler than it was yesterday, and it's going to be cooler tomorrow and then the next day. Yeah, we're on our way down in terms of our temperatures. 20 degrees today, mix of sun and cloud. 9 degrees tonight. There could be some showers tonight, overnight, and into early tomorrow morning. Then the sun's going to come out on Wednesday, 18 degrees. Currently, it's 10.
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3: Good morning. It is 7:37 this Tuesday morning. Well, the next time you go to Rogers Place, there will be a new culinary adventure you may have. Not only can you watch the boys on the ice, but you can also indulge in some pretty good food. It's the 10th anniversary of Rogers Place, so they're doing a few things differently. So they're bringing back some menu items that maybe you miss, like the pierogi dog or the PB&J chicken wings. Did you try any of those?
4: No.
3: No,
4: I didn't. They do sound interesting, though.
3: The Bison Burger, and they're also bringing back a $10 decade menu as well, so you can get a burger for $10. Not too bad.
4: Mm-hmm.
3: Not too bad at all. Nachos and cheese for $10, and a combo full-size hot dog and a beer for $10. I don't know. So what is the beer, like a thimble of beer?
4: I must.
3: Because there were rumors that beer went up to like 20 bucks or $24 or something. No, they did not change the price of beer. It is still like $16.50, which is really expensive. So this must be a very tiny beer for in the combo for $10.
4: Yeah, for sure. Yeah, and you know, we take it with a grain of salt because you're not paying, you're paying more for your food, but it's where you get to eat it, which is whatever. You know, just like in the movie theaters, why you pay more for popcorn because you got to eat popcorn in a movie theater.
3: Yeah, and popcorn, it's worth pennies.
4: Yeah.
3: Pennies. That's how much it's worth.
4: That's the biggest moneymaker in the concession industry, isn't
3: it? It's $11 bucks at Rogers Place. So, yeah. But now there's some options for $10. You can get like a whole burger instead a thing of popcorn for it.
4: I would try a pierogi dog, I think, just to see what it tastes like. It's got two of my favorite things involved in it. So I don't know about sour cream and on a hot dog, though. I don't know if you put sour cream on it or not because it's pierogies, right? So I don't know. Or mustard on a pierogi. So that's
3: the culinary dilemmas.
4: What are the condiments situation here for a pierogi hot dog?
3: I gotta go sour cream.
4: I think I would go mustard first because I do actually, because usually you have, you know, some kubasa or something, right, with your pierogies, and I always have a little bit of mustard on the plate to dip it. So
3: I don't think there's a wrong answer.
4: A little strip of mustard. Yeah.
3: I don't think there's a wrong answer unless you say ketchup.
4: That
3: sounds disgusting. A sauerkraut, all good for the sauerkraut. Hey, I want to get into this conversation of, are there foods that you don't eat for specific reasons? Are there, just like maybe you had a traumatic experience, maybe you ate too much of a certain cereal and you just now to this day can't eat it? Do you have that experience?
4: I have one thing that I have not eaten in a long, long time, which I really usually enjoy.
3: What?
4: Butter chicken.
3: Mm-hmm.
4: I was on vacation about 15 years ago, and we're in Vancouver with my sister. We're going to some local fair. I don't know what it was called, but it was like, you know, it's a big gathering in the community, and they had food bins there, and they had all sorts of displays and stuff going on. And as we're walking up after we parked, we're walking down a road, and there's these trucks parked there, and this one guy is moving off a big barrel of bucket chicken, or butter chicken, and it tipped over while he was coming off the truck, and it spilled all over the road. And I still have the vision of them sweeping up butter chicken with the big brooms off the dirt, off the ground, off the sidewalk and everything.
3: They didn't feed it to customers.
4: No, they didn't. But I mean, when you see something on the ground being swept up like that, it's like, I don't want to ever eat that again. So I think I've had it a couple times, but it's never first choice.
3: Oh, so it's a traumatic experience for you.
4: Yeah.
3: This also a traumatic experience for a culinary icon, Alton Brown. He was on the Food Network for years. He did Iron Chef. He had his own shows. He refuses to eat octopus. And he has a pretty specific reason why he won't do that. He went and he visited an aquarium, interacted with an octopus, which can be really, like, if you've ever seen My Favorite Octopus or whatever, I can't remember what that movie was. It's excellent. You know how interactive and how smart the octopi are. And apparently this octopus grabbed a pen in his pocket, and then he went
4: And wrote him a note?
3: No, he didn't. He went back, I don't know, several weeks later, interacted with the same octopus and went for his pen in the pocket, even though he didn't have one. So he explains it, why he won't eat octopus to this day.
5: Did you eat octopus? I know you made an octopus friend.
6: No.
5: At the aquarium of the Pacific in Monterey. I reached in and took the pen.
6: I will not eat octopus.
5: But surely these are all the paradoxes that we live in. Like, you could have...
6: No, because I never had a conversation with a lamb. I watched it put a tentacle up. It went around my wrist like this, and it held for a few seconds. I let go, and then it immediately, with another arm, reached up for the pen in my pocket, which had been established from a previous visit. It f***ing remembered me. I was so messed up from that. Like I said in my book, I literally, like, excuse me, everybody, I need to go to the bathroom. I went to the bathroom and cried like an actual baby for 20 minutes because that freaking animal remembered me.
5: Yeah.
6: And it changed everything for me.
3: Wow. That's pretty powerful stuff.
4: Kind of weird, but yeah.
3: Octopus is delicious.
4: Oh, nothing like a nice bowl of calamari.
3: If it's done right. I don't know if squids are that smart, but octopus, like, yeah. So maybe squids are fair game? I don't know. My husband, born in Poland, won't eat corn because he grew up thinking corn is for pigs, so he won't eat corn to this day, so that means more tasty sweet corn for me. My friend will not eat anything she doesn't think she could kill herself, which is the most ridiculous thing. So she thinks she can take down a chicken and she will eat fish. But she doesn't think that she can kill
4: steak,
3: a cow.
4: Obviously.
3: So no steak. So that's just sort of the weirdest thing. Sarah, do you have a thing? Something you won't eat, and do you have a reason why?
7: Oh, I have a lot of things I won't eat. I'm a little bit fussy. But pig's feet comes to mind. A lot of people I grew up with think it's a delicacy, and to me it just looks disgusting.
3: Mm-hmm.
7: And jellied and gross. There was a while I wouldn't eat sandwiches because, and I'm throwing my dad under the bus here, he made me a sandwich for school, and it had mold on the bottom.
4: No.
7: Not his fault. But I bit into it, and you know that, like...
4: Oh, it's an awful taste.
3: The mold, yeah.
7: Yeah, so there was a long period of time where I would not touch a sandwich at all.
3: Oh, you're traumatized. We got a text saying, I love fish now, but when I was a kid, we had fish for dinner and a bone got stuck in my throat and I didn't eat fish for a really long time. Yeah.
4: I see, I've changed a little bit because I now find as the older I get, I eat things I would never, ever eat as a younger adult or as a kid. And one of them is beets. I don't mind beets now, but I hated beets when I was a kid because my mom loved them and she would serve them. And we always had in our house the no thank you helping, right? So you had to take a little bit of it. And it didn't matter what you're having. When you picked up the last bite of potatoes, meat or whatever, there was beet juice under it because the beets would soak underneath everything. And I've never eaten. Now I love beets. Squash. I love eating spaghetti squash or kombucha squash. It's weird how my tastes have changed over the years.
3: I don't even know what a kombucha squash is.
4: Oh, it's delicious.
3: Okay, all right. I got to try
4: it. You can eat the skin on those.
3: That as I get older, I'm eating date squares. What's wrong? What happened to me? Where'd the fun young Stacy Brotzel go? And black licorice. What's going on?
4: Nothing wrong with black
3: licorice. Where's the old Stacy?
4: All the cool kids are eating black licorice. That's okay.
3: All the old kids are eating black licorice, and I love it. All right, we're going to take a look at news headlines coming up after this.
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3: Prime
13: Minister Mark Carney made it to New York City last night despite some flight delays stemming from major technical problems with New York area airports. While he missed his first panel yesterday, he's expected to attend the opening of the General Assembly today before he takes part in an event on a two-state solution for Palestine. Meanwhile, President Donald Trump won't have the usual retinue of cameras following him from meeting to meeting after his speech to UN delegates this morning. In solidarity with news agencies who had their press passes revoked, major TV networks say they're not sending cameras to his events. CNN, Politico, and MS Now are suing to get their credentials restored. And the Grizzlies have been gorging on salmon in Alaska's Katmai National Park for weeks now, and online voting is open for Fat Bear Week. The winner of the annual contest will be announced September 29th. Just ahead of 880 CHED Time Saver Traffic, I'm Morgan Smith.
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15: For a collision being cleared off of 111th Avenue, 102nd Street, you'll need to stay left. Also pretty backed up following a collision on the South Henday westbound just off of 91st Street. Watch for police on scene of an earlier collision. White Mud eastbound just before 53rd Avenue. Stick to the center left. And volume already working its way through the construction on the Yellowhead westbound. 62nd Street, stay center left. 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With 880 CHED Time Saver Traffic, I'm Stacey Woodward.
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3: It's starting to get cooler this week, and I was just looking at my trees. They're getting a little out of control, so maybe you might want to get those trimmed, or maybe there's some stuff in the backyard that you need to haul out. Well, maybe you need to haul it out and get rid of it before a nice white blanket of snow just lays on top of it, covering it up. And if you do have those small jobs, Jiffy can help you out. I had one. a couple of months ago. Had some fence issues, sort of rotted at the bottom. 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
3: Coming up at 8 o'clock, it has been 45 years since the doors to West Edmonton Mall opened up. And I know we talked about this last week as well, but we're going to have the West Edmonton Mall expert, the best Edmonton Mall, BEM guy. Matt's going to be joining us coming up at 8 o'clock to talk about what the city was like. Did they embrace this massive mall? Because it was the biggest mall in the world at the time. It is not anymore. I think it's number 29th in the world.
4: 29 now?
3: It's 29th in the world. The second biggest in North America. Yeah.
4: Wow, Minnesota's got the biggest one, right? The Mall of America?
3: Yeah. But we still have the world's largest indoor lake. We still have the world's largest indoor wave pool. The world's tallest indoor permanent bungee tower. It's no longer in use, but apparently it's still there. And the world's largest parking lot with more than 20,000 spaces.
4: And they're all full every time you go there.
3: And if you're going there Christmas Eve, what are you thinking? What are you thinking? Just don't do it. Just don't do it. So, yeah, we'll talk West Edmonton Mall coming up at 8 o'clock. What are you doing in sports?
4: The Elks go back to practice today, getting set for two with the Tiger Cats. The Elks report's up next at the Crystal Glass Sports Desk.
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4: Oh, the loss in Toronto on Saturday for the Elks dropped them to 10-4 on the season, but they are still in first place in the West and very much in control of their own destiny the rest of the season. Currently, two wins up in the Riders, who do have a game in hand. A back-to-back with Hamilton is next. It's not the traditional home-and-home series, though. The Elks will get a bye week in between games. Hamilton will play Ottawa in between games. The first game goes Saturday at Play Alberta Field at Commonwealth Stadium. The Tiger Cats are 4-10. They're on the verge of elimination from playoff contention. But Elks coach Mark Killam said last night on the Elks This Week, he still expects a battle from them.
0: We're going to get everyone's best shot. You know, we're a measuring stick now. You know, it was a statement game for Toronto to come play us and beat us. And, you know, I think, you know, Hamilton is going to be the same thing. I mean, everyone, it's professional football, first and foremost, so everybody is paid to show up and play. But also, you know, just in reflection of their situation, I mean, they need to play well. They're hanging on. Their playoff hopes are faint, but guys play for a lot more than that this time of year, and we expect their best shot.
4: Elks will be back on the practice field today. We'll get some sort of knowledge about the injury situation at that point. David Beard is probably the most concerning. He left the game Saturday in Toronto early. Game time on Saturday from Commonwealth is 5 o'clock. You'll hear the game on 103.9 Kissin' FM. We'll have the countdown to kickoff at 3:30. The LA Rams got 4 touchdown passes from Matthew Stafford last night. 2 of them to Devontae Adams in a 28-6 romp over the Giants in Monday Night Football. New York had to turn to Jameis Winston at quarterback after an early injury to Jackson Dart, who now joins a long list of injured quarterbacks after just 2 weeks of play this season. The Rams win and the Giants loss moves both clubs to 1-1 to start this season. Now, Oilers training camp continues. New head coach Mike Babcock did not like yesterday's practice, said it wasn't fast enough and it didn't have enough intensity. Here's Ryan Nugent-Hopkins now on a Mike Babcock practice.
1: He wants things done right and he wants it done fast, so you got to be sharp, especially the first few guys that go. But he keeps the pace very high, and every drill we're kind of doing a lot of running through our systems and stuff that we're learning, but at the same time he's finding ways to get us skating, so it's been good skates. And but yeah, it's just it's intense. You got to be sharp for sure.
4: Looks like Ryan Nugent-Hopkins will play his first preseason game this year. He could be moving to center. That's where he's expected to be tonight on the line with Zach Hyman and Ike Howard as the Oilers play in Winnipeg against the Jets. We'll have it for you tonight, 4:30 for the faceoff show. 6 o'clock is game time from Winnipeg. Devin Levi expected to get the start in net for the Oilers, who will practice this morning in Edmonton and then fly to Winnipeg for the game tonight. They're in Vancouver Thursday. They'll close the preseason coming up on Saturday when they will play host to the Calgary Flames. And then the regular season begins in a week.
3: Wow,
4: a week
3: that's
4: tonight.
3: Quick.
4: First time ever they started in September, so it will indeed come at us pretty quickly this year. And in baseball, the Blue Jays lost 4-3 to Baltimore.
3: They're done.
4: Pete Alonso with a couple of home runs. Jays are pretty much out of it. 5 games to go. They're now 3.5 games back. It would be an absolute miracle and an ESPN 30 for 30 if they come back and make a playoff spot.
3: Well, 45 years ago, West Edmonton Mall opened its doors. We're going to talk to the West Edmonton Mall guy, the expert. And here is a little bit of his ode to WEM.
2: Aquariums were here and there. I'm telling you, animals were everywhere. Getting sick to our guts from zipper rotations. The Bay had not one, but 2 locations. The marketplace was so cool and dark. And the food court, it had those water arcs. Riding upside down on pirate ships and staring in awe of dolphin flips. Movies back then cost just $1. And the drop of doom could make you holler. We could play mini golf at Pebble Beach or ride lazy rivers on 1-2 Beach. Of the giant lake, I'm still so fond. Remember when they used to have that koi pond?
3: I don't, but I remember the flamingos. We're going to talk to him about the reaction 45 years ago today from the city of Edmonton. What's your favorite store that you miss to this day? And are there any original stores from 45 years ago? That's coming up after your newscast.
13: This is Global News. It's 8 o'clock. I'm Morgan Smith in Edmonton. 10 degrees, feeling a little crisp in the fall air. 20 your high this afternoon, 18 your high tomorrow. Well, the family of a patient with lung cancer at the Stony Plain Hospital says she was given the wrong medicine for hours. As Global's Catherine Ludwig reports, that's creating concerns over burnout and hospital staff.
5: 65-year-old Lori Lewandowski, who has lung cancer, was given the wrong medication that was meant to go to the patient in the bed next to her. They say the IV bag had another person's name on it and a different room number. Her daughter, Amy Carroll, says she was on the incorrect medication for nearly 12 hours before her mother noticed and notified staff. She says her mother experienced minor side effects but high levels of anxiety. Carroll also says doctors are investigating.
6: God knows that nurse or whoever gave my mom that medication is probably just beside themselves knowing that it happened. But the fact is, it's happening.
5: Carroll says she believes the issue is a result of understaffing and burnt out nurses and doctors. Global News did reach out to the hospital's ministry as well as AHS, but did not get a response in time for deadline. Catherine Ludwig, Global News.
13: Critics are calling 5 of the 10 questions pertaining to immigration and immigrants in next month's referendum scapegoating, shameful, and skewed. This as the government rolls out ads supporting yes votes. Our Alberta Advantage spokesperson Anvish Nanda says the province is pinning its own issues on immigrants by demonizing newcomers.
7: When the very top of our government is calling out minorities, calling out newcomers, what does that instill on kind of the wider population? It makes it okay to engage in this conduct.
13: In a statement, the Premier's press secretary says any accusations of racism are false and inflammatory, and the questions simply address unsustainable immigration levels, putting pressure on public services. Well, ahead of the United Conservative Party AGM in November, some party rank and file are voicing their displeasure with how Premier Daniel Smith is handling the Alberta separatist movement. The UCP's Highwood Constituency Association has voted in favor of a leadership review. Party bylaws require more one quarter of all constituency associations to do the same to trigger one. Federal NDP raising alarms about the omnibus bill that was tabled by the Liberal government yesterday. The Grits say Bill C-39 will help unions and employers get deals faster and reduce labour disruptions in the economy. NDP leader Avi Lewis accused Prime Minister Mark Carney of taking advantage of the moment to push through his economic agenda with regulatory rollbacks and significant labour code changes.
8: This bill would pass into law the wish list of some of the biggest corporations and financial players in Canada and around the world. It is no wonder that Stephen Harper and other prominent conservatives have been cheering from the sidelines.
13: Liberal ministers argue Canada's at a pivotal moment and must move quickly to respond to U.S. trade aggression and other geopolitical shifts. Well, President Donald Trump addresses the U.N. General Assembly this morning, where he is expected to defend his war with Iran. But as ABC News White House correspondent Mary Bruce reports from New York, Trump won't be getting his usual media coverage there.
9: Normally on a trip like this, the television networks team up to cover the president's every move. But after Trump banned CNN, MS Now, and Politico, the major television networks, in a sign of solidarity for freedom of the press, announced that they would not send cameras to the president's events. Now, the three networks that were banned, those three outlets, are now suing the administration, accusing the president of a blatant violation of the Constitution. Their first hearing set for tomorrow.
13: Among the meetings not being filmed today, talks with the prime ministers of the UK and Japan, an informal meeting with Venezuela's acting president, Delcy Rodriguez. I'm Morgan Smith. Your next news at 8:30 on 880 CHED.
3: Thanks so much, Morgan. It is time now to check traffic, and here's Stacey Woodward.
15: It continues to be slow going for those eastbound on the White Mud. Police remain on scene of a collision just before 53rd Avenue. Stick to the center left. We also have quite the delay following a collision on the South Henday westbound just off of 91st Street. Stay left. And emergency crews dealing with a collision north of the city that's causing a slowdown along Highway 28 and Sturgeon Road. 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With 880 CHED Time Saver Traffic, I'm Stacey Woodward.
3: taking a look at 880 CHED. 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A mix of sun and cloud today, 20 degrees. It's going to be the warmest day of the next seven, so we're just going to remain in the teens for the next week or so. 9 degrees tonight, a small chance of showers that could extend into tomorrow morning as well. 18 for a high on Wednesday. Currently it's 10.
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1: 8:06 this Tuesday morning. Do you remember this?

0: 45 years ago, West Edmonton Mall opened its doors. I think September 15th was the day that they opened up. Were you living in Edmonton then? What did you think of the biggest mall in the world coming to a city of 500,000 people? For those who are too young to remember or who weren't living here at the time, we have the biggest expert on everything WEM, Matthew Duchek, who's also known as the best Edmonton Mall guy. Good morning.
1: Good morning. Pleasure to be here.
0: So it must have been a pretty big deal. So if the city was just 500,000 people and then we are getting the largest mall in the world, what did people think of it?
1: Well, when it first opened, it was just another mall. I mean, right before it opened, about 6 weeks before it opened, another mall in Edmonton opened, Heritage Mall. And that was in the south. And that was the world's largest mall for 6 weeks. And then phase one of West Edmonton Mall opened and took over the title. And at that time, it was just as big as phase one. It hadn't expanded with phase two or three or the amusement park or the water park. And even at that, it was the world's largest fully enclosed mall. So it was a big deal. It was a shopping center, though. It wasn't really this spectacle that it grew into yet.
0: But poor Heritage Mall.
1: Yeah,
0: I mean, this timing sucked,
1: right? Well, I mean, they had the title for 6 weeks, and then along comes West Edmonton Mall, and yeah,
0: I didn't know that Heritage Mall was deemed the biggest mall in the world at the time.
1: It was. I mean, the square footage between the two, I don't have the numbers off the top of my head, but they were very close. Like, it was within a few thousand square feet.
0: Was it divisive? Because a big footprint, like you see over in the West End. I think it was just probably a field there at the time. But what did residents think of it?
1: Well, you're right. It was a field before it opened. I mean, I have some aerial shots back in the day of just a big open field right next to the Misericordia Hospital there. And yeah, at the time, I mean, when it first opened, another new shopping center. But I think the more controversy came as it kept growing and growing and growing. And it became not just a mall, but a mega mall. And then, yeah, so it was divisive because when it was going through Fantasyland and adding all the attractions, they were looking for government grants and things like that to bring tourism to Edmonton and to Alberta. And they were using some public money for that or asking for it. So that's where most of it came from.
0: I remember a lot of animals there. I remember bears. Somebody on the text line last week said tigers. Were there tigers at West Edmonton Mall?
1: There were bear cubs. There were tiger cubs. Yes, there were. It still to this day is an accredited zoo. If you go down and you look at the penguins and the sea lions and all their marine life down there, so it does have a zoo accreditation. But when they first opened, there was a big farm on the outskirts of the city where they kept all the animals, and it would bring them in and put them in the enclosures in the middle of the mall concourse. And early on, they did have tiger cubs and bear cubs, but that was a very short time.
0: Yeah, I do remember that. But it pretty much changed what malls.
1: Bear cubs. There were tiger cubs. Yes, there were. It still to this day is an accredited zoo. If you go down and you look at the penguins and the sea lions and all their marine life down there, so it does have a zoo accreditation. But when they first opened, there was a big farm on the outskirts of the city where they kept all the animals, and they would.

0: to stay along, maybe even all day.
1: Yeah, absolutely. I mean, I think that's a little bit quite faded in today's shopping centers, where they were designed to be a third space where you wanted to go and necessarily, great, they want you there, you know, so you can buy things and go to the food court and all that. Of course, it's a business, but at the same time, it was a lot more nurturing of that third space. Go hang out, walk, you know, wander around the mall, look at the exhibits. They used to have, you know, replica crown jewels and, like you said, animals and koi ponds and all these things. And I think we've lost a little bit of that. But for a while, that was the experience of the mall, was a third space.
0: What's your favorite store that you miss? Like, is there something you're just like, remember this? And people are going to be like, oh my God, I do. I had totally forgotten until you said it.
1: Yeah, absolutely. My number one favorite store of all time at Westminster Mall was the Hologram store. It was on the upper floor, kind of close to the Ice Palace. And the store, it was the original version of the store, was nothing but those green picture framed holograms that popped out on you, and it was just walls and walls of it. The whole length of the store was like walking through a museum of holographic images. And I walked through that every time I went to Westminster Mall. I never bought anything. I was a kid, but I mean, I think people just walked in there to look at it. I don't know if people spent a lot of money, but yeah, it was fantastic.
0: But when you remember there were not one but two bays on either end of the mall, so one in phase one and one in phase three, I remember that. And also the dragon in the movie theater, it's no longer there.
1: Yeah, absolutely. I mean, the bays, they end capped the mall, really. Like the phase one bay that closed earlier this year, that was an original store. It was there for, you know, four decades. And when Woodward's closed on the other end of the mall, the bay took over the space and they had two fully functioning bay locations. It was interesting. Yeah. I remember my mom saying, oh, they don't have it at this bay. We'll just walk over to the other bay and get it there. But the dragon, I mean, that's, I think, the bulk of West Edmonton Mall fans or Edmontonians, probably that one of their most fond memories is of that fire-breathing dragon at Silver City. Absolutely.
0: Any original stores still there? You mentioned the Bay was an original store until it closed.
1: Yeah. You know, I'm not sure about day one, but I know one that's been there almost from the beginning, certainly, is Luggage Unlimited. It was actually featured in the book Code Red at the Super Mall, which was by a Canadian author. And it was a mystery book about solving a mystery in West Edmonton Mall. A couple of kids are traveling there from Ontario, and there's a big hullabaloo, and they have to go through West Edmonton Mall. They end up diving with the sharks and going on the submarines and solving a mystery in West Edmonton Mall. And yeah, Luggage Unlimited, the luggage store right next to the bay, was heavily featured in that book.
0: I also saw that Orange Julius, apparently in the food court, is original too. I can't confirm that at all.
1: I believe it, but I'm not sure.
0: Edmonton loves their Orange Julius for sure. But the mall's really divisive, right? 45 years later, when we talk about West Edmonton Mall, people will be like, I haven't been in years. I don't go to that place. But what West Edmonton Mall has done to this community, to this city, and what, you know, it has, I've worked there a number of times. I had three different jobs at West Edmonton Mall. The amount of people it employs and what it has done to our city economically is astounding.
1: Yeah, absolutely. I mean, the permanent employment, like you said, I read statistics, 6,000 permanent full-time jobs. You know, obviously that's a big boon to us, but not just that, like the tourism it draws, right? Western Canada, I've heard it, you know, from people reaching out on my channel or whatever, you know, Western Canadians especially, they treat that like our own mini Disneyland. Like, I remember every year we'd pack up in the car and we'd drive to Edmonton and go to the mall. And like, it's been four decades of that. So absolutely, it's done a lot for Edmonton.
0: So we're no longer the largest mall. What are we? It still holds records, though, right?
1: It still holds records. When it comes to largest shopping centers and largest mall, we have dropped way off. We're not even in the top 10 in the world anymore. There's a lot of overseas that got really big. Mm-hmm. You know, it was 2008 was the last time we held that title. But we still have the world's largest parking lot. So,
0: but it doesn't feel like that on Christmas Eve,
1: yeah,
0: right?
1: Yeah, go to Christmas Eve. It does not feel that way. We also have the world's largest indoor wave pool, world's largest indoor lake. And we formerly had the world's largest indoor triple loop roller coaster, but that has been torn down and is being replaced currently.
0: Yeah, have you checked it out? The new Nerf-themed roller coaster?
1: You know, it's not officially Nerf-themed, but yeah, I think that's the rumor. But I mean, I've checked it out and that I've gone there often to watch it being built. It's not open yet, but they're saying in spring of next year, so it's getting close.
0: Are you a purist? Or are you just like, I don't like it?
1: No, I'm pretty easygoing. I like anything new and fun. I'm just really happy they're bringing the coaster back. So, of course,

0: the Mindbender will probably always be my favorite, but no, I won't turn my nose up at a new coaster.
1: And something that you actually taught me is that they actually built that that portion of the roller coaster, they built that for specifically the roller coaster.
0: Yeah, that's right. So it was quite a feat to rebuild a roller coaster in that space, because when they built the Mindbender originally, it was open air. They didn't have a building around it. So they just built an outdoor roller coaster and they built walls around it.
1: Wow. All right. Something I did not know about a mall that I've been going to for 45 years. Thanks so much, Matthew. I appreciate it.
0: Thanks for having me.
1: We've been talking to Matthew Duchek. He's known as Best Edmonton Mall Guy. He's got YouTube. He's got Instagram. You have TikTok, too. Yeah, he's all over the place. If you wanted to sort of take a bit of a stroll back in time 45 years later. Well, coming up, changes coming to how you recycle in the city. That's next.
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1: Changes look like they're coming to your recycling routine starting October 1st. Edmontonians can stuff more things in their blue bag instead of just tossing them in the trash. You can now recycle takeout food containers, to-go cups, foam packaging like meat trays and styrofoam, all plastic packaging like coffee bags, chip bags, bubble wrap, snack wrappers, cereal liner bags, and plastic gift bags. You can go to the City of Edmonton website to find out the entire list in case you didn't write everything down there. Prime Minister Mark Carney missed his event at the United Nations yesterday. Why? Well, because of technical issues at an air traffic control facility in Philadelphia. It shut down every major airport in the New York City area. Hundreds of flights were canceled in the U.S. Northeast. Donald Trump's threat to get his potash from somewhere else besides Saskatchewan appears to have backfired. Trump tweeted that he was working on a big deal with Belarus for his fertilizer component. Right now, America gets 85 to 90% of their potash from Canada, but Belarus is a landlocked country and would need permission from Lithuania or trek it through Russia to get it onto ships. The Belarusian president says they don't have enough potash to give to the United States anyway. Well, if a mama bear and her cub were looking for some sleep aids or some melatonin for their 5-month sleep, they didn't get it at a Hope drugstore. Yeah, they just walked into the facility.
7: Nope, out. Pharmacy, we have a mother bear and her cub that have come into the store.
1: That's the clerk calling 911. The family just walked into the drugstore. They got a little confused with the automatic doors, but they did eventually get out. Conservation officers tranquilized the pair and moved them away from the humans.
8: Preseason game number 2 for the Oilers tonight. They're in Winnipeg to play the Jets. Start time is 4:30 for the faceoff show. Game time at 6 here on 880 Ched. Looks like both RNH and Hyman will make their debuts. Devin Levi expected to get the start in net.
1: Taking a look at the forecast, 20 degrees today, a mix of sun and cloud, and then 9 degrees tonight with a chance of showers. That'll extend into tomorrow morning, 18 degrees for Wednesday. Currently in the city, it is 12, and we're going to have your zero in after this.
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11: 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This one on the west 10-day northbound near 100th Avenue. Give yourself some time to work your way through. Police on scene of a collision eastbound White Mud just before 53rd Avenue. Stick to the center left. Still some volume near the Tuilagar corner following a collision working its way eastbound. We've got a collision still causing a delay south 10-day westbound just off of 91st Street. Stay far left. And for those north of the city, a collision causing a delay on Highway 28 and Sturgeon Road. 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With 880 CHED Time Saver Traffic, I'm Stacey Woodward.
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1: All right, a big meeting in New York City as people from right around the world going to the United Nations meeting today. Morgan Smith joins us in studio to unpack that for us. Good morning.
14: Good morning. Yeah, the General Assembly is now underway in New York with a speech from UN Secretary General Antonio Guterres. He addressed the Assembly saying that power is being shaped in fundamental ways.
15: We are witnessing an extraordinary transfer of power away from governments to a handful of private corporations and individuals. Their reach now extends across politics, economies, information flows, technological development, and the civic space on which societies depend.
14: He also told delegates there's an alternative to war, humanitarian crises, and technology overtaking its creators.
15: There is another path. A path towards networked multipolarity, a world built on interdependence and sustained by a dense web of economic, political, social and technological connections. A world in which multiple centers of influence coexist with a common framework of international law and shared rules.
14: Now that roughly aligns with what Prime Minister Mark Carney's agenda is going to be at this General Assembly this week, as we hear from our political correspondent, David Akin.
16: This is part of Carney's ongoing quest to forge, I guess what you call an alliance of middle powers. He cautions, he did this, I was with him in France last week and he was talking about this. He's cautioning that he's not out to form a block that would compete with great powers or replace a great power, or as he said, be a great power with nicer manners. He actually used that phrase. But what he does want to do is make sure that the middle powers of the world are, in fact, working together to sort of combat the hegemons, as they say, China and the United States. And so he'll have a series of meetings today. I think he's meeting with the leaders from Chile, leaders of other middle powers. That's what he'll be doing today, sort of working the room, if you will.
14: And he won't be addressing the UN General Assembly. That duty's falling to Foreign Affairs Minister Anita Annan due to a scheduling conflict, and that's happening later this week. So I think the Assembly closes on Wednesday, so it'll probably be happening tomorrow. Meanwhile, President Donald Trump will likely be railing against the UN once again today in his remarks to the Assembly today.
1: All right. Thanks so much, Morgan. It is 8:24.
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10: 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Preseason hockey from Winnipeg. 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Game time just after 6 on 880 CHED as the Oilers play in Winnipeg against the Jets. Looks like both Ryan Nugent-Hopkins and Zach Hyman will make their preseason debuts tonight. It looks like they'll be on a line with Ike Howard. Devin Levi expected in net. The lineup will be sorted out this morning at practice. Then the Oilers will fly to Winnipeg for the game tonight. The story from training camp yesterday was the practice. Mike Babcock did not like the execution or the pace of practice and called it not very pretty. Ryan Nugent-Hopkins said afterwards that they're learning what Babcock wants to see every day in practice.
11: He wants things done right and he wants it done fast, so you got to be sharp, especially the first few guys that go. But he keeps the pace very high, and every drill we're kind of doing a lot of running through our systems and stuff that we're learning, but at the same time he's finding ways to get us skating, so it's been good skates. And but yeah, it's just it's intense. It's you got to be sharp for sure.
10: The Oilers will not see Stuart Skinner tonight. He played last night for the Jets, stopped 31 and got the win as the Jets beat Colorado by a score of 3-1. Monday Night Football went to the Rams 28-6. They dumped the New York Giants. Matthew Stafford threw for 327 yards and 4 touchdowns in the win. Meantime, another quarterback injury. Jackson Dart of the Giants went down early with a knee injury. He will be out for a while by the sounds of it. The Elks are back to practice today. Hamilton is here on Saturday. The Elks are 10-4. Ticats are 4-10. Mark Killam said his focus on the final four games is not the final four games. It's just the next game.
12: Well, we're just thinking about this week. We want to play better this week. We want to have great attention to detail and practice this week. And honestly, that's really all I'm thinking about. I mean, we know what's ahead of us, but our focus is playing well this week, going into the bye with a win at home in front of our fans. That's where the focus is.
10: The Elks will play the Tiger Cats after the bye week, this time in Hamilton in a couple of weeks from now. That clip from the Mark Killam show last night on the Elks this week, you can hear it at 880ched.com. Tiger Cats here on Saturday, 5 p.m. game time. 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
9: All right, thanks so much, Morley. Well, some provincial groups are worried too many grizzly bears are being killed in the province. We talked to a conservationist after the news.
13: This is Global News. It's 8:30. Good morning. I'm Morgan Smith. Right now in Edmonton, it's 12 degrees. We're headed to a high of 20 this afternoon with a bit of a wind. 18, your high tomorrow. Well, the family of 65-year-old Lori Lewandowski says the woman received the wrong type of medication, which was instead meant to go to the patient in the bed next door. Her daughter, Amy Carroll, tells Global News she was on the incorrect medication for nearly 12 hours before her mother noticed and notified staff. Carroll says her mom experienced minor side effects, but as for the other patient, they became severely ill and had to be transferred to the Royal Alexandra Hospital. Carroll says the family's lost a bit of trust in the system.
14: I haven't slept. I don't want to leave my mom. I live in the city, so I've had to drive in. I've also had to take time off work because I don't want to leave her here alone. And we don't have that big of a family that can be here with us. We have no trust in the system.
13: Global News reached out to the hospital's ministry and Alberta Health Services, but did not get a response in time for deadline. A Southern Alberta UCP Constituency Association has passed a motion seeking a leadership review of Premier Danielle Smith. She faced her most recent leadership review back in November in 2024 and passed with flying colors. United Conservative Party bylaws require one quarter of all constituency associations to pass the same motion to trigger a review outside the party's normal process. The Highwood Constituency Association passed the motion late last week, and board member Tanya Clemens says it's about accountability.
15: I can support a leadership review without having already decided that I want to replace her. That's actually the point of having a review.
13: The UCP's next AGM will be held in Calgary at the end of November. Canada Border Services Agency says since August of last year, 111 people have been deported, specifically related to extortion and organized crime, and more removals are pending. This says extortions have been rising sharply across our province and other parts of Canada. Mount Royal University criminologist and former CBSA officer Kelly Sundberg calls the deportations good news, but he says on a national level, it's a drop in the bucket.
16: When we look at the number of foreign students who have either gone out of status and are believed to remain in Canada, as well as the 50,000 or so who have made refugee claims, there's a limitless pool for this organized crime group to draw from.
13: Border officials say those without citizenship who are found to be associated with criminals can be removed from Canada without being charged with a crime. Well, Parliament is officially back in session, and Global's Jasen Graywall reports Prime Minister Mark Carney wasting no time getting to work on new legislation for large projects.
17: On Monday, Carney's Liberal government tabled its new Building Canada Strong Act. The legislation is intended to speed up major project approvals, slash review times, and create national interest zones to pre-approve select developments. Bill C-39 would also overhaul collective bargaining by expanding federal mediation to resolve contract disputes between unions and businesses. Finally, the proposed legislation changes the review process for pipelines, power lines, and other major projects. Carney's government had originally planned for a spring rollout of this bill, but that was postponed after intense pushback from Indigenous and environmental groups. I'm Jasmine Graywall with Business Matters.
13: Prime Minister Mark Carney is in New York for the UN General Assembly, which opened this morning with Secretary General Antonio Guterres pleading for a world built on interdependence. Today's message takes on additional urgency because Guterres is set to leave office at the end of this year. I'm Morgan Smith. Your next news at 9 on 880 CHED.
9: Thanks so much, Morgan. It is time now to check traffic, and here's Stacey Woodward.
18: Unfortunately, Stacey, it continues to be pretty busy right now on our city streets. We've got crews dealing with a brand new collision in the north end, 97th Street, 144th Avenue. Give yourself some time to work your way through. We also still have some delays following a collision on the west end, a northbound, just before 100th Avenue. Slow going following a collision on the south end, a westbound, just off of 91st Street. Delays on the White Mud eastbound, 53rd Avenue. As police remain on scene with a collision there, you'll need to stick to the center left and slow going north of the city due to a collision on Highway 28 and Sturgeon Road. 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With 880 CHED Time Saver Traffic, I'm Stacey Woodward.
9: 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Alberta Injury Lawyers, the heavy hitters of injury law. It's going to be a nice day today. Not as warm as it was yesterday, admittedly. Mix of sun and cloud, 20 degrees, 9 degrees tonight. A small chance of showers, and that could continue continue into tomorrow morning, and then the sun's going to come out, 18 degrees. Today is the last day we're in our 20s. We're just going to be going downhill from there, and this weekend looking a little miserable. But let's enjoy the next couple of days while we've got them, which are in the high teens, and of course today, 20. Currently, it's 12.
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1: Good morning. Thanks so much for joining us here on 880. Chad, a lot of you weighing in on West Edmonton Mall, celebrating 45 years this month of the world's largest mall at one point. Back in the 80s and 90s, I think that was stripped from us in 2008. Now we're number 29th on the list of really big malls, second here in North America. Somebody says, I miss Kites and Other Delights. Toy and Hobby Store used to be by the Ice Palace. Childhood memories. And I think that this is just sort of hearkening back to what it was like when you were a kid. I worked at my dad's mini donut place, Little Orbits, in the Phase 3 food court when I was 14 years old. Came home smelling like mini donuts every single day. Can't eat one to this day. Somebody said that dragon scared the crap out of my little sister at Silver City when she was 8 and we couldn't take her to that theater for years. So traumatic experience there. Somebody says, I'm 51 and my favorite store was the Toys R Us across from the Galaxy Land entrance. I remember getting toys there as a kid. And of course, you can always weigh in. And we're going to be actually talking about this in the 9 a.m. free-for-all with our provincial audience about West Edmonton Mall and how divisive it is now. People are like, I haven't been there in years. Well, why not? I like that it's just one stop shop. I don't watch the SEAL show. I'm not going on rides. I'm not, heading to the World Water Park. But I know that every store I need is in this one area. And if you go at certain times, you can find parking spaces pretty easily. So you can keep them coming. 780-451-8800. Well, some conservationists claim that more than a dozen grizzly bears have been killed in the last couple of months in this province. Now, in this province, in Alberta, sport hunting is banned, and it has been for 20 years. So you can't just go and kill a grizzly bear for fun. But the UCP does allow selected civilian hunters to shoot problem bears, maybe if they're destroying livestock or maybe going too close to homes and ranches. But some bear experts say there may be too many being taken in the last couple of years. Let's ask Maggie Spirelli. She is the executive director with Exposed Wildlife Conservancy, and she joins us on the line. Good morning, Maggie.
2: Good morning, Stacey.
1: So can you tell us about the grizzly bear program in Alberta for people who aren't aware of what targeted removal means?
2: Yeah, absolutely. So it's managed through what's called the Wildlife Manager Responder Network. So it's absolutely, it's not a general grizzly bear hunt at all. And the province describes it as a conflict response tool. So essentially hunters opt in through Alberta's draw system and they are selected through a randomized process. And then they may be called when wildlife enforcement determines if lethal action is appropriate.
1: How does that compare to other provinces?
2: So other provinces, so in BC, for example, the lethal removal is done through the province's own conservation officer service. So they're able to do a lot of different things on the ground. So they provide education, supports in setting up like attractant removal, or if it's needed, say setting up, electric fences or things, or providing information on what to do to be able to do those things. And that way they have those people that are knowledgeable in conservation, that have been trained through their program to be on the ground to determine if a bear should be killed or not. And then also they do testing to ensure that they are killing the correct bear. As we saw earlier this year in Alberta, there was, I can't quite remember if it was 3 or 4 bears that were killed in and around the same location. And it wasn't until the last grizzly bear that was killed that the issues in that area stopped. So that kind of tells us that, perhaps the first 3 bears weren't the correct bear that they should have been targeting. That was the problem bear. So some of those things can be mitigated when you have somebody trained going out and dispatching bears.
1: So these are just people with guns. They've obviously been certified or approved by the province.
2: So they've gone through the province. So they have to be like a registered hunter. So you have to go through the whole process to be able to do that. You have to go through, like, you have to legally be allowed to operate firearms and things like that. So once you have those certifications, then you can go through and apply. But they are hunters. So they're not trained conservation officers. They're not trained fish and wildlife officers. They are hunters.
3: Hmm. Do we know how many bears have been shot this year?
2: It's been reported that 13 grizzly bears have been killed this year through the Wildlife Responder Program. And I believe it was just one last year that was killed through the program. So this year we have seen a remarkable increase, which is concerning. And that 13 number is not the only grizzly bears that have died this year. So there's also, you know, grizzly bears dying from vehicle strikes or illegal kills or self-defense kills. Those happen generally every year as well. So the numbers of grizzly bears that have died this year thus far are not just 13. It's quite a bit more than that. So we know, I just quickly pulled some data over the last kind of 10, since 2013 to 2022 is what I was able to find. We see that 235 known human-caused grizzly bear deaths have happened. And it's showing here on the Alberta website that 57 agency removals, 66 vehicle strikes, 58 illegal kills, and 23 self-defense kills. So grizzly bears are still dying outside of this wildlife management responder network as well.
3: Yeah, so that's significant. If one died last year, and I did a little bit of digging, and it said 4 grizzly bears were killed since this management responder network started up in 2024, and just this year, 13. I have to admit, though, that I've never seen so many bears and so many stories of bears. This year seems to be particularly bad, and I certainly wouldn't want them in my yard or near my kids or near my place of work. But you say that this is a concern for you. How threatened are the grizzly bears here in the province?
2: Yeah, so they're still listed as threatened under the Wildlife Act. So it's also been some time since we've done a grizzly bear count as well. So it's hard to answer that question because we don't have updated numbers. So to be able to say, oh, you know, they're not, or maybe they are still, we don't have any updated scientific numbers to be able to concretely answer that question. From what the scientific community says, it would be quite surprising if they were not still categorized as listed as threatened, because it takes quite some time for them to regenerate their own population. And if they are still getting killed and they're still dying in these mannerisms, then it takes even longer for their population to build up. And I know that there's been a lot of conversations and social media posts about grizzly bears as well. So oftentimes I find when it is a hot topic, it feels like you're hearing about these things a lot more, when in actuality on the ground, you know, it's really dependent. I know, you know, kind of more west of Edmonton, the findings from the communities there, they're saying, oh, you know, we haven't really seen a lot of grizzly bears this year. Like, where are the bears? We haven't seen them. So, you know, they are traveling around. They do move. They don't stay stationary. You know, their home range is quite large. So it makes sense that they move. They follow food sources and things like that. So sometimes they show up in areas that they haven't before. It could be dependent on where fires are and things like that. So there's a a bunch of different reasons about why they're moving around or where they're appearing somewhere and not. Mm-hmm. You know, bears in general are so driven by food. They're hungry, so they'll really search out those food sources. And if they're readily available, and if we're serving buffets of food for them really easily through, say, garbage, then that's an easy access for them when, you know, other food sources are scarce.
3: Of course. Thanks so much, Maggie. We'll keep an eye on this. Appreciate it.
2: Yeah, absolutely. Thank you so much.
3: We've been talking to Maggie Spizzeri. She is the executive director with Exposed Wildlife Conservancy. And the province says that this program is not considered a bear hunt. However, after the tracking and shooting of a grizzly, the responder can keep the bear's meat, hide, and all the other parts of the animal except for the valuable gallbladder that can go for a lot of money in China. It is time now. We're going to take a bit of a break. Headlines coming up after this.
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1: United Nations General Assembly now open in New York with Secretary General Antonio Guterres pleading for international cooperation amid the global shift of power away from governments toward private corporations. Prime Minister Mark Carney is there as he works on building a coalition of middle powers. If you drive by the Northlands grounds, you'll see demolition crews ripping down 9 buildings on the site, including the stands at the old racetrack. Most of the materials can be recycled. Demolition on Northlands Coliseum, another project which likely won't get started until next spring. To celebrate its 10-year anniversary, Rogers Place is revamping its menu. Along with old favorites, it's rolled out new options, including some plant-based or gluten-free items and a $10 decade meal menu. Just ahead of 880 CHED Time Saver Traffic, I'm Morgan Smith.
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3: Like police have cleared off that collision that's been causing a delay all morning on the White Mud eastbound 53rd Avenue, but it is still stop and go heading towards the Terwilliger corner. Keeping out for a collision 97th Street, 144th Avenue, and some volume following a collision along Highway 28 and Sturgeon Road. $5 faves delivered to you? Yeah, it's real. 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With 880 CHED Time Saver Traffic, I'm Stacey Woodward.
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3: Blizzard are almost set to put the wraps on this morning's commute. Stacy, we're doing so still with some volume following a collision on 97th Street, 144th Avenue. You just gave yourself a couple extra minutes through the intersection and some leftover volume making its way across the Yellowhead near the construction if you're westbound 121st Street heading towards 127th. 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With 880 CHED Time Saver Traffic, I'm Stacey Woodward.
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8: I've talked a lot about the travel of the LA Rams to that game in Australia. They lost that game and played poorly. Last night, they played pretty well in their win on Monday Night Football as they defeated the New York Giants by a score of 28-6. Matthew Stafford, four touchdown passes, two of them to Devontae Adams. The Rams were more comfortable. They looked like they had more energy than they certainly had in the game in Australia a week ago. And Coach Sean McVay talked about that postgame.
20: You know, sometimes you win, sometimes you learn. And, you know, sometimes you have a dumbass coach that, you know, makes travel plans that put you in a bad spot. There you go. That's what I'm talking about.
8: So there you go. Sean McVay falls on the sword for the bad travel for the LA Rams. They're 1-1 now. So are the Giants after the loss last night. Elks back to practice today. They'll play Hamilton on Saturday. 5 o'clock start time. You'll hear it on Kissin' FM. The Elks are 10-4, still very much in control of their destiny. The Oilers on the air tonight on 880 Ched. It'll be 4:30 for the face-off show, and then it will be 6 o'clock game time from Winnipeg. Lots of talk about the practice yesterday and how the coach didn't like it. But there's another subject going on in the Oilers' dressing room. Darnell Nurse was in charge of the music in the dressing room.
4: Oh.
8: Now he's gone, so they're looking for a new DJ. Here's Connor McDavid.
21: That's a good question. We're still trying to find it. I thought we were 0-1 on Saturday. That job's still up for grabs, but we'll figure it out here.
22: Are you putting yourself...
21: No, that's not my job.
22: Who's the candidate for?
21: That's not my job. I don't know. Hairball seems like kind of a good fit, but... I don't know if the guys like rock that much, so we'll see.
8: Yeah, so the practices have to be better, but they got to find someone to play the tunes, dude.
4: I know.
8: That's what training camp's for.
4: Yeah, the hype-up songs. You do country, you do rock, you do death metal. What do you do?
8: I think Pop? Connor's a country guy, so I don't know how that would go over. We'll see.
4: The cowboy music in the dressing room. I wouldn't mind that at all. All right, Ted, thanks so much, Morley. Well, did you see that vicious slash in a U11 game down in the States? What should happen to this kid? He's on 11 or younger. It's the talk of the sports world right now. That's when the 9 a.m. free-for-all kicks off after the news.
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1: This is Global News. It's 9 o'clock. I'm Morgan Smith. Right now in Edmonton, it's 12 degrees and windy. We're headed to a high of 20 this afternoon, 18 your high tomorrow. A woman whose mother is being treated for lung cancer says she's now afraid to leave her bedside after a medical mistake. For 12 hours, Lori Lewandowski was given the wrong IV medication at Stony Plain Hospital. Amy Carroll says her mom had minor side effects, but the patient who was supposed to get that medicine became severely ill and had to be transferred to the Royal Alexandra Hospital. Carol says she believes the issue is a result of understaffing and burnt out nurses and doctors.
25: We're human, and it had to have been a human error. God knows that nurse or whoever gave my mom that medication is probably just beside themselves knowing that it happened. But the fact is, it's happening. And it contributes to a systemic problem within our healthcare system.
1: Global News reached out to the hospital's ministry and Alberta Health Services, but did not get a response by deadline. More news in a moment, but first, checking 880 Ched Time Saver Traffic. Here's Stacey Woodward.
3: And as we wrap up your commute this morning, we're doing so with a collision being cleared off on 97th Street, 144th Avenue. Just gave yourself a couple extra minutes. Some volume work its way across 51st Avenue. Water main break repairs have the eastbound lanes blocked off in between 97th and 93rd Street. Westbound lanes are sharing. And keep an eye out for fire crews still on scene of an early morning structure fire near Hermitage and Hook Road. 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With 880 Ched Time Saver Traffic, I'm Stacey Woodward.
1: Russia and Ukraine trading deadly strikes overnight as Ukrainian President Volodymyr Zelensky is at the UN. Latest fighting saw Russia kill at least 5 people in missile and drone strikes on at least 4 Ukrainian regions, while Ukraine's forces damaged another Russian oil refinery. Zelensky is set to meet with U.S. President Donald Trump and other world leaders at the UN General Assembly in New York. Now, Prime Minister Mark Carney is also at the UN General Assembly, which is being addressed this morning by President Trump. Speaking of his country's war in Iran, Trump weighed whether he should make a deal to allow Tehran to rebuild or...
26: Do I annihilate the Islamic Republic
2: and do it quickly, never giving them a chance to kill and destroy people and countries again.
1: After his speech, Trump is slated to meet with the prime ministers of Britain and Japan, with Venezuela's acting president as well, but he'll do it without video coverage from any major U.S. networks. They're not sending cameras in solidarity with CNN, Politico, and MS Now, who had their White House credentials revoked. Alberta's government is being accused of demonizing immigrants and giving legitimacy to racist views, with five referendum questions and the ad campaign trying to secure votes for Albertans to vote yes. Our Alberta Advantage spokesperson Avnish Nanda condemns both the ads and the five questions, saying the province is scapegoating immigrants with them.
6: This referendum has given credence and legitimacy to people who hold racist views.
1: Premier Daniel Smith's press secretary gave a statement saying any accusation of racism is false and inflammatory. Well, a sad update in the death of actor Hayden Panettiere. A coroner has determined that she died from an accidental overdose of several drugs, including fentanyl. A 36-year-old was found unresponsive in an apartment in Greenville, South Carolina on August 16th. The office did not release further details from the autopsy report. Ida D. Chet News Time, 904.
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1: 880 Ched weather, breezy this morning, mix of sun and cloud, and a high of 20 this afternoon, with a slight chance of evening showers and a low of 9, then up to 18 with chance of showers tomorrow. It's 12 in Edmonton. I'm Morgan Smith. 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
4: This Tuesday morning. Welcome to the 9 a.m. free-for-all. Fantastic to have you with us. Stacey Broadsell here in Edmonton at 880 Chad, joined by QR Calgary's Sarah Crosby. Good morning.
9: Good morning, Stacey Broadsell. Apparently yesterday you said good morning to me and I said blah, blah, blah, blah, blah, blah, blah, and started talking, and we had a listener who said, how rude, Stacey said good morning to you and you ignored her. So I am emphatically recognizing the good morning today.
4: I didn't even notice.
9: I didn't notice either.
4: It's so funny because you walk by people, and this doesn't happen in other cultures, where you walk by people and you're like, hey, Shay, how are you? And you keep walking. Like, it's just sort of, you just throw stuff out, not expecting a response. But there's some cultures that will stop you and actually tell you how they are. And it may not be good, and it may not take longer than, 10 minutes, right?
10: Yeah.
4: It's sort of almost a throwaway word. How are you doing? And you keep walking, right? Like, you don't expect an answer.
10: You don't want
4: a significant answer. You don't want an answer.
10: Sometimes when people answer, it's like, no, that's a rhetorical, that's a greeting. I'm not actually asking for an update on your health and wellness and family life. No, it's a hey, how you doing? Yeah, there's, I've been trapped in that before. Well, I'll tell you. No. Don't tell me. Don't care. Just simply saying hi. So you got to be careful with that.
9: I also always say to people that these shows are more conversations than interviews. So it's very much like I'm meeting Stacey for coffee and she says, hey, how are you? And I say, you're not going to believe what happens, because it's just the way natural conversation works. Yeah. Of you may not say, I am good, thank you. How is your day going? If something crazy happens or you've got something big or exciting, that's what you ram into it. But it is funny how sometimes we're just having conversations and our fantastic listeners hear it differently, and called me out yesterday for not recognizing Stacey Broadsell's greeting to the show.
10: That's weird, yeah.
4: There's also when you're cheersing and people who don't take a drink or don't look at you in the eye, right?
10: You know,
4: like, it's like, here, cheers, and then they put down the drink. I'm like, no. You have to, like,
10: you
4: actually
10: to drink
4: take
10: it,
4: a drink.
10: Yeah.
4: I think it's, I don't know if that's superstition or not, or whether it's just customary in some countries, but I'm like, no. You cheers, you have to take a drink.
10: Yeah, I think you
4: do. Is that a thing?
10: No, it is. I think it is a thing, or else it doesn't count.
4: I don't know exactly what we're counting when we're cheersing, but
10: your greeting, your well wishes. they're lost. They don't mean anything unless you actually take the drink, I think.
4: Okay, well, there you go.
10: I think.
4: Doom and gloom could come if you don't take that drink.
10: It's a two-step process. I think.
4: Oh, we're learning so much about etiquette here on the 9 a.m. free-for-all. One thing I know that you're not supposed to do is when you're playing a peewee game, I don't even know if that's what they're called anymore, but this was a peewee game, you go and take your stick and break it across the neck of your opposing player. That's what happened in Massachusetts on Saturday, and the video of it, of this shocking slash, has gone viral. It was a game between the Bay State Breakers and the South Shore Kings. And I wish that I could, play that for you, but this is radio, so you're going to have to imagine it. Here's the audio, at least. Oh, parents were not happy. Shay, I actually saw it because you tweeted it over the weekend. It was unbelievably brutal. And I have to remind people, this is a kid 11 years or younger.
10: It crosses every line. And then you see, of course, there's some people on social media, oh, relax, take it easy. No. This, if you've been around the game, a lot of people in this country have, you've grown. I mean, you'll see kids lose their temper. You'll see kids do dumb things. Not this. And I don't even know why the kid did it. When you watch the tape.
4: The guy he hit wasn't even really in the play.
10: Didn't seem to have any involvement. Maybe something happened much earlier before we saw the video. But regardless, it doesn't matter. Taking your stick and swinging it at somebody's head hard enough to break it, you've got to wonder what is going on. Like, that is so far beyond anything. I said on Twitter, like, this kid shouldn't be playing hockey anymore. You can't. You can't give a kid a potential weapon and send him out there, given the fact that there's something that's not right with this situation. I don't know. Got to wonder what is going on. Like, that is so far beyond anything. I said on Twitter, like, this kid shouldn't be playing hockey anymore. You can't. You can't give a kid a potential weapon and send him out there, given the fact that there's something that's not right with this situation. I don't know. And people chime in.

0: know what the outcome has been. We may not, because it's such a wee little kid. But I really, really hope that's the end of his hockey career, at least for a long, long time, until you can figure out what's going on. And it's crazy.
1: Shay, here's the thing. I don't often say this to you, but I actually disagree with you. I don't think it's that shocking. I don't think that it's that weird, because if your child plays any level of hockey at some point, every parent who has a hockey kid has seen something like this.
0: No, they haven't.
1: Maybe.
0: Nope.
1: Yes, for
0: nope.
1: Sure, Shay. Shay, there was a kid years ago. We were in Calgary. This kid, and this was before body checking. This is non-contact hockey. There was a kid who slammed my child so hard into the boards in non-checking hockey. My son crumpled on the ice and laid there. And his mother from behind, sitting right behind me, stood up and screamed, hit him again. And
0: wow.
1: The kid hit him again.
0: That's
1: it does happen.
0: That's different than swinging a stick at somebody's head. It is. It's taking a weapon and swinging a stick at somebody's head. I'm not saying what the kid did is right by any stretch of the imagination. It's not the same thing. This doesn't happen all the time. That's why everybody's talking about this.
2: But things, I think Sarah is getting to the point when I don't have a kid in hockey, so I sort of wash my hands of what happens daily. I know that you coached hockey and Aiden played hockey.
0: He coached, yeah, been around forever.
2: Something violent does happen.
0: Hockey is a
2: it's very
0: a
2: violent
0: game. Absolutely.
2: And we're talking about our kids, our greatest treasure. Yeah. And obviously, Sarah seeing that happen to her kid and the parent in behind her going, hit him again.
0: Parents are far worse than the kids. Parents are far
2: mind.
0: Worse than the kids. Any coach will tell you the parents are the problem 9 times out of 10. And you're right, it is a violent game. There is risk that's involved. And I'm not justifying anybody running a kid from behind or doing anything that goes against the rules. But there's you know, this qualifies, like, you know, in the NHL when Marty McSorley took his stick and swung it at Donald Brashear's head and ended up being charged with assault. Like, it left the game of hockey. I said, well, okay, this is beyond the pale. This doesn't happen. That's what this kid did. It's different. It's not something that, you know, transgresses the rules of hockey. It transgresses the rules of society. It's different.
2: I think if this kid, right now, I think he got a major penalty and a game misconduct in Hockey USA looking into the incident right now. But a lot of people saying this guy should never play hockey again. And I'm opening the door a little bit. If he wants to play hockey, he's got to go to counseling. And
0: Something. Probably
2: his parents do, too, because there's some anger in there that just spilled out in that one moment. And I you know, you just can only imagine what the parents said to this kid afterwards.
0: Oh, yes.
2: And you wonder what the situation is like in this home. But I think that would be mandatory if this guy ever wanted to strap skates on ever again.
0: Yeah, I think an in-depth review needs to be done. Like, and, you know, that's the kind of thing that a league would look at and say, you're not, you know, we're not going to give you 10 games. We're not going to give you a year. We're not going to give you 2 years. You're indefinitely suspended until, like you say, there's been some kind of work and some kind of reassurance that this won't happen again. Because you can't. You literally can't allow this to happen. Like, he could have killed that kid, you know? Could have killed him. Like, it's crazy what happened there.
1: I see so much, and I've seen so much on the ice, that whether it's your stick or your skate blade or using your body in a way that you shouldn't, I've put children's penalty minutes into these game sheets for years, where little kids have so many penalty minutes, they get penalized by Hockey Calgary and have to sit out 1, 2, 3 games. So stuff happens on the ice in the change room that I'm desensitized to this stuff, to the point where I thought, was that heinous and disgusting? Yes. Was I shocked by it? No, because whether your kid plays football or lacrosse or hockey or ringette, you are going to have moments in your season where you think, are the benefits of sport worth the risk and the chaos of this? Because there are some hideously ugly moments in youth sports.
0: Yep, they're absolutely, I mean, especially when you're talking football, hockey, lacrosse, like you say, sports where contact and, you know, a certain element of violence is part of the game. There's no question about it. But there's, I think it goes to an entirely different degree, and we'll see what they end up doing with it. But you're right, there is risk involved in contact sports. There always is. And that's up to individuals to decide, you know, where that line gets drawn for
2: them. I think hockey culture is, outside of boxing, people cheer on fights.
0: Yeah.
2: And I think it's so violent, and I think that there needs to be change. But, you know, this doesn't happen in my kids' dance class.
0: No, this is exactly. That's what I'm saying. And that's fine. I mean, some people will determine that it's more risk than they want their kid to be subjected to. I get that. Like, when talking about football, I don't think I'd put my kid in football. Like, just with what we see with CTE and with the concussions and stuff, I think that risk
2: might
0: be too
2: high. But it's happening in hockey.
0: It is happening in hockey.
2: Like, we can have a long list of hockey players.
0: Tons of them. Absolutely. Far less than football. You line

0: and it's a, like they say, it's a low speed car crash every time, every single play on the field for some of those guys. But and that's the reality of sport, and you make that determination as a participant and as a parent. You decide what's acceptable and what's not acceptable.
1: Yeah, I just got a text message saying members of U18 AA girls hockey saw my girl hit board head on, taken away in an ambulance.
0: Oh, yeah.
1: So you see this all the time, right?
0: Sure,
1: and
0: sure.
1: As a coach, you probably saw this. So what would you do as a coach if you were coaching this kid? What
0: He's
1: would
0: done.
1: You say?
0: He's done. That's it. Thanks. We're finished. Here's your registration fee, whatever the case may be. Don't
1: He's
0: come
1: not
0: back.
1: Even a teenager yet. He's a tween.
0: Yeah, yeah, not even 11.
1: Yeah.
0: Under yeah, no, yeah, that's it. You're finished. You're not playing with this team anymore. There's certain expectations. There's certain ways that this needs to be done, and you don't belong here anymore. Go work it out. That's it. See ya.
1: Yeah, no, it's that video has gone viral, and of course, wherever you go, just put U11 hockey game, and you'll see it. It's everywhere.
0: Yeah.
1: All right, thanks so much,
0: yep.
1: Shay. Of course, Shay Show goes from 10 until 1. Well, 45 years. Since West Edmonton Mall opened its doors. We're celebrating the anniversary this month. Do you still go there? It's a really divisive place here in the city of Edmonton, but it has brought so much to the city of Edmonton. We're going to talk about it next.
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0: 25 years ago, the largest mall in the world opened its doors to the people of Edmonton, the people of Alberta, and people right around the world. When was the first time you went to West Edmonton Mall, Sarah?
1: The very first year we moved here, and we heard about this legendary place 3 hours up the highway. So it would have been 2012, 2013, as soon as we moved here.
0: Oh, really? So that late, hey? I remember as a kid thinking, oh my God, this is the biggest thing I've ever seen. And it was quite divisive when it first opened by the Gurmijian family, originally from Iran, who came and to Edmonton and had a vision. And it was really divisive when it opened, sort of like the Eiffel Tower. I'm not comparing West Edmonton Mall with the Eiffel Tower in France, but when the Eiffel Tower opened, the people of Paris did not like it. Until it became kind of synonymous with the French capital and kind of like West Edmonton Mall. And even to this day, there's people who are like, I don't go to that place. You won't catch me dead going to West Edmonton Mall. But for a small city of 500,000 people to be home to the world's largest mall was a huge thing.
1: Well, and because there are so many parts to the West Edmonton Mall, from staying there to the hockey rink to the water park to the amusement rides to just people who wanted to shop, everyone can go there, go off and do their own little thing. And you can have 24 different days all in one space.
0: Yeah, and it really changed what a mall is, right? Like, you're not just going there to shop. You're going there to experience. You can spend the entire day there. You can stay there, rent a hotel room. You can go to the water park. You can go on the submarines, which aren't there anymore. And then you can go to Galaxyland as well. And I remember going there and seeing bears and tigers. And people are like, there's no way there were bears and tigers at West Edmonton Mall. I'm like, I think I did. And we had the West Edmonton Mall guy on. He is the best Edmonton Mall, or BEM guy. His name is Matthew Duchek. And he said, you know what, Stacey? You are right.
2: There were bear cubs. There were tiger cubs. Yes, there were. It still, to this day, is an accredited zoo. If you go down and you look at the penguins and the sea lions and all their marine life down there. So it does have a zoo accreditation. But, when they first opened, there was a big farm on the outskirts of the city where they kept all the animals, and it would bring them in and put them in the enclosures in the middle of the mall concourse. And early on, they did have, you know, tiger cubs and bear cubs, but that was a very short time.
0: It now ranks 29th in terms of size of a mall around the world, second in North America, but it still holds a lot of records. Can I list those records off for you?
1: Mm-hmm.
0: It is the world's largest indoor lake. It is the world's largest...
1: So it's Lake Edmonton?
0: Lake until Donald Trump gets his hand on it. Yeah, Lake Edmonton, the deep sea adventure lake, the world's largest indoor wave pool, the World Water Park, and it is the world's largest parking lot with more than 20,000 spaces and over 10,000 overflow spaces. Although you may cast doubt on that every Christmas Eve, where you can't find a spot, and you're circling and you're cursing and you're following people with packages back to their car.
1: That's anyone's fault for shopping on Christmas Eve, when right now today you could go out on your Tuesday morning and say, I'm getting this stuff done. There is no need to be shopping on December 24th.
0: But yet my husband does it every single year. Over 24,000 people work at the stores, the restaurant, the services, the attractions at West Edmonton Mall. So a huge, huge thing. Like, it is our biggest, it's our number one tourist attraction here in the city of Edmonton. And, you know, you can criticize it all you want, but it is I think people come from around the world to go to West Edmonton Mall. That was where I had my first job. I was 14 years old in the Phase 3 food court. My dad owned a little spot called Little Orbits, which was those little mini donuts.
1: Uh-huh.
0: And I came home smelling like grease every single night and have not eaten a mini donut since.
1: See, and my favorite memory of this mall is they have an ice rink in it, and you can do hockey tournaments there. And we were there one time, and the legend and the lore grew that everyone looking over the balcony into this hockey arena were scouts. They were coming to scout our 8 and 9 year olds. So the kids all thought they were being scouted. It was just shoppers.
0: Of course,
1: it was
0: they are.
1: It was just people at the mall looking over into these little kids playing. Not scouts, just shoppers.
0: The Edmonton Oilers used to play there. I used to go there, and I think I probably have thousands of photos of Kelly Buchberger and Craig Simpson, all very foggy and blurry because they went faster than my stupid little point and shoot could take. But yeah, we are celebrating West Edmonton Mall today because, well, 45 years ago this week, they opened their doors for the very first time, changing the landscape, because it was once a field west of Edmonton. Or at that point, it was in the middle of nowhere, and now attracting millions and millions of people every single year. Well, coming up, this is going to be an interesting conversation. We're going to be talking to Let's Talk Alberta. Is the separatist group looking to change minds with less than a month before the referendum? Or are they just looking to spread the word? We're going to talk to Chris Scott after the news.
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0: This is Global News. It's 9:30. Good morning. I'm Morgan Smith. Global News is awaiting comment from the province and Alberta Health Services after a 65-year-old cancer patient was given the wrong medication at Stony Plain Hospital. The woman's daughter says while her mom is all right, the patient who needed those meds had to be transferred to the Royal Alex. Amy Carroll says she's now afraid to leave her mother's side. The federal Liberals have tabled Bill C-39, which they're calling the Act to Build a Strong Canada. The omnibus bill introduces a suite of regulatory changes that the Liberals say will spur investment and speed up major project approvals. There are also big amendments to the labor code. NDP leader Abby Lewis calls the changes a sacrificing, say the changes are sacrificing the environment and worker and Indigenous rights on the altar of corporate profit. And Prime Minister Mark Carney is in New York City for today's opening of the United Nations General Assembly. Carney co-hosting an event on the two-state solution today, 1 year after Canada and other nations recognized an independent Palestinian state at the General Assembly. U.S. President Donald Trump said last year that recognizing a Palestinian state would reward Hamas for its October 7, 2023 attack on Israel, and that the move could hinder Canada's ability to make a trade deal with the United States. 880 CHED News Time is 9:31.
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0: 880 CHED weather. Breezy today. Mix of sun and cloud this afternoon and a high of 20. Then a slight chance of overnight showers with a low of 9. Chance of showers carrying into the early morning tomorrow, followed by a mostly cloudy high of 18. Then sunny and 17 for Thursday. Good chance of showers and 16 for Friday. Right now in Edmonton, it is partly cloudy, 12 degrees and windy. I'm Morgan Smith. 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
1: 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Stacey Brotzel at 880 CHED in Edmonton. My name is Sarah Crosby here at QR Calgary. Laura, L-O-R-A, sent us a message and said, this is not the Mandela effect. Absolutely, she remembers the baby tigers, baby animals at West Edmonton Mall because she said she has a photo with them and you could pay to have photos.
0: So she said, searching for one.
1: You are absolutely correct. All of your messages and thoughts and texts, welcome on the show as we go through the hour. And right now, a conversation that is a provincial discussion, but specifically it is a Calgary event this afternoon into tonight. And that is Let's Talk Alberta, hosting a couple different things. One, flag-waving gathering, 1 to 4 this afternoon in Calgary, 16th Ave Northeast, and then Habibi's Banquet Hall is hosting an event at 7 o'clock tonight with Let's Talk Alberta. Joining us to discuss where they are in the discussion of independence and separation, Chris Scott from Let's Talk Alberta. Welcome to the 9 a.m. free-for-all, Chris.
22: Hey, thanks for having me.
1: So, couple events this afternoon. This is Calgary specific, but the message, the theme is the same no matter where you are in Alberta. Flag waving this afternoon into discussion tonight. What is your branch, Let's Talk Alberta, all about? Who are you and what is your passion point here?
22: Well, personally, I'm kind of a nobody. I just operate a business in Alberta. I've been here for 26 years and I love this place. With Let's Talk Alberta, we exist solely because people need to start talking about things again. If you look at any discuss or anything that's in the news these days is a huge divide, and I find that people on either side aren't talking to each other about the issues, and we want to change that.
0: Do you think there are minds to be changed? I know that you're going to be out and you're going to be waving your flags and having chats with Albertans. Do you think that there is this mushy middle that haven't made up their minds yet? Or do you think that people are firmly in their stay or go camps at this point?
22: Well, you know, of course, there's that mushy middle with anything. There's people that are dead set forward. There's people that are dead set against. And I want to be clear, my job isn't to change anybody's mind. My job is to, I'll advocate for my position, and then I invite other people to talk to me about that and share their position so we can get to a better outcome.
1: So, Chris, when we get to October 19th and the referendum ballot is in front of you, and the question is, should Alberta, A, remain a province of Canada, or B, should the government commence the legal process to hold a binding provincial referendum? You are voting for option B, to proceed with a binding referendum?
22: Well, you know, my votes, the way I vote is private, but I will say that my personal opinion is that Alberta independence is not only necessary, but it's also inevitable. And I invite anybody to challenge me on those things at a Let's Talk Alberta event and try and change my mind.
0: So why do you say inevitable? If on whenever we get the results back, October 22nd, maybe, and a majority of Albertans say, no, we don't want this. What do you mean that it's inevitable? Like, where will you take this movement next, even though a majority of Albertans, if indeed they do, vote to stay?
22: Well, you know, if the referendum goes the direction of option one, you know, I would just want to talk to people and ask, you know, why did you choose that? What is it about option one that you think is the best future for you and your family? And then we just keep talking about it. The reason I say it's necessary and inevitable is because Canada became a country in 1867. In 1867, there was about 50 to 55 countries on the planet. Now there's 193. In 1990, there was 38 less countries than there are today. So if history tells us anything, it's as societies grow, people don't always grow together. And more often than not, it requires them to make a decision on how their relationship is. And I think Alberta is, we're on the cusp of that as well.
1: What is it, either Chris, as a province or personally in your family, that you can look at and say, this is the crux, this is the moment where I think I really need to think about separation, I want independence? What is it in your past or our shared past that is the breaking point for you?
22: I want the people of Alberta to know that when they vote, their vote matters and their voice counts. And right now, as we've seen in the last at least three federal elections, myself included, many people were really upset when our election was called and our ballots hadn't even been counted. So at the very core of this is the right to self-determination. I believe that the people who make the decisions on policy and legislation should also be the ones that reap the benefits or suffer the consequences. And in Alberta, we've seen a lot of consequences from federal political outcomes that we haven't been able to influence. And the benefits only seem to come when we beg and kick and scream and the federal government finally gives in on something. And I just think there's a better way.
0: You hear from Danielle Smith saying that this government is different than the one that we've had over the last 10 years and that she can work with Mark Carney. Is there anything Ottawa can do to change Chris Scott's mind and his vote at this point?
22: Oh, of course. You know, some of the same things that Quebec was advocating for. I believe that we need some constitutional reform. This isn't a new idea. It actually was mainstream with the Reform Party. They wanted some constitutional reform. One of them was Triple E Senate. And even our Supreme Court kind of shut that right down. So, yes, there are things that can be done. I don't believe that they would ever be done because they would shift the balance of power from Eastern and Central Canada and make it more equitable with the West. And I really don't think that the massive voting bloc in the East has much appetite for that.
1: We're talking right now, by the way, if you're just joining us, with Chris Scott from Let's Talk Alberta. Provincial discussion, but there are back-to-back events in the city this afternoon. It's all on the website. You can check out the dates and times and locations. But this afternoon, starting at 1, 16th Ave Northeast, a flag-waving event, which moves then into sort of the more formal portion of the event today, which is at Habibi's Banquet Hall, 37th Ave Northeast, 7 o'clock, with different guest speakers. And what I think is always on our text line here, Chris, is we have had many groups from the Business Council of Alberta to the Calgary Chamber to the mayor of our city to even the Canada West Foundation, which says they are nonpartisan, with the data that says the uncertainty of separation is what will hurt business investment and pipeline development and growth in the province. And to this date, I don't feel like those interested in independence or separation have the same matching data that dispels that. Can you speak to that?
22: Well, yeah, sure. And in most cases, we don't even need to dispel the data. I mean, data is data. Math is math. But my position on a lot of those things is those groups tend to not talk about the other side of the ledger. They're giving us one side of an invoice, and they're not telling us about the other. They're specifically talking about uncertainty in independence, which is accurate. That is 100% true. I don't have a crystal ball. I can't say how it would go, but it would likely be uncertain in the first little while. However, I do also need to point out that our current situation isn't certain either. And 20 years ago, if you asked any Albertan if they believed that the federal government would pass some of the legislation that they have in the last 20 years that has impacted Alberta as strongly as it has, they would have been certain that that wouldn't happen. These groups talk about economic uncertainty, investment fleeing the province. And they don't talk about the $150 billion of investment capital that's fled Alberta since Justin Trudeau was elected. They don't talk about the $1.2 trillion estimated that's fled Canada since these liberal policies have come in. So that, you know, those things were uncertain as well. And the difference then to the possible future in independent for Alberta is that those decisions that created that uncertainty were made by people that didn't include our voices. And we have an opportunity to change that. And I would say any of those groups, there's an open invitation for any of them to come to a Let's Talk Alberta event. I would be happy to sit in the hot seat in front of a crowd and have any one of them challenge me on any of my ideas and try and change my mind.
0: You're hearing from Jason Nixon, the finance minister, part of the UCP government, talking about incomes going down significantly should we vote to separate, property values going down, pensions perhaps being stripped away from people who have contributed to it for decades, investment tanking. This is from Jason Nixon, a rural UCP MLA. What do you think is going to happen with the UCP as a party? What do you think about Danielle Smith as a leader? Do you think she's going to be in trouble after this vote?
22: Well, I don't know. But, you know, a lot of this fear-mongering that's coming out of people like Jason Nixon, who, frankly, don't feel the consequences that average Joe Albertan does when policy is bad, I think they're completely irresponsible. Again, I would invite Jason Nixon to come and try and use those fear-mongering tactics at a Let's Talk Alberta event. I would be happy to dispel those rumors in front of a public audience. The one that really gets me is pensions. So our seniors depend on their pensions, even though their pensions are a pittance. It's pathetic. And we have politicians like Jason Nixon saying, oh, you will lose your pension. I would like to see the crystal ball that Jason Nixon is using to tell Albertans all of the things you just mentioned. Our pensions, for instance, the Canada Pension Plan Act has a portability clause. It has a mobility clause. If you live in France, you get your pension. If you live in the United States, you get your pension. This is very clear according to the legislation. And, you know, regarding pension, we did a lot of work in the past advocating for an Alberta pension plan. And we showed the math. We showed how it could benefit our seniors, our pensioners tremendously, and our business owners, and it was largely ignored. And people like Jason Nixon and Thomas Lukasik and Jason Kenney and Rachel Notley, all in the same club apparently, used the fear tactics to shut down the conversation before Albertans were even willing to have it. And now this is culminating in people actually getting mail-in ballots and posting pictures on Facebook of the way they're voting now without ever talking to people openly and honestly about these things. And I think that's an absolute travesty when you consider what we've had to, not us, but our ancestors have had to sacrifice so that we can even have this question. It's completely irresponsible.
1: I do think that we need to talk more. I absolutely agree with you on that. I am not on your side. I am very much on, I am voting to stay 100%. But what I do appreciate, Chris Scott, is having a civil and calm discussion, because I know there have been tempers, there have been emotional moments. Both sides say they have been treated poorly. So do you see a path forward after October 19th, no matter what happens with the vote? where you're going to wake up the next day and go, okay, this is a good place to live. These are my people. These are my neighbors in Alberta. We can get this going. Or have you seen too much division in the past few weeks and months where you don't see hope for Albertans?
22: Well, I'm totally willing to do that. And I would point out that, you know, the people that are for Alberta sovereignty, they don't talk about the Federalists like, you know, they're so far divided that after this they deserve to be rounded up and shipped out. But that's what we're getting, you know, from the stay cap. I have no problem continuing and working and advocating and doing what we do to share my opinion and my position on these things. And if people don't agree with me, it is what it is. That's the way it works. But I'm finding that isn't coming from the other side, and we're seeing a lot of really, really nasty, and to be clear, like really vile things coming from. Thank God you're not like that. But I'm also going to say, if you want to vote to stay, if you have a conversation with me and we have it openly and honestly, and you set your emotions aside, I will show you that every argument to stay is a reason why Alberta should leave. And by the time that conversation's done, I will have shared with you and shown you why Albertans being able to self-determine for the first time ever is the clearly best choice for every family in this province. But you have to have the conversation first.
1: The conversation can start. If you are rooted and wedded in this, then tonight you can be even more secure in your thoughts. Maybe you are in the unknown middle. I know the vote's coming up. I don't know which way I'm going. Or there's just a flirt. There's a little flirt with this idea that, wait, maybe this guy has some truth. Or you are passionately against, but you would still like to go and hear it. Habibi's Banquet Hall tonight, 37th Ave, Northeast, 7 o'clock. All the details, their meetings, their gatherings on the website. Let's Talk Alberta. Chris Scott from the organization, thank you for so much time this morning. Appreciate the conversation. And thank you for being on the 9 a.m. free-for-all.
22: Thank you very much. Have a great day.
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1: 9:51. Tuesday, welcome to the show. We were just talking with Chris Scott from Let's Talk Alberta, which is part of the independence movement. And I don't know what you're seeing on your text line, Stacey, but one of the themes of something he said that people did not like was him saying elections are called before Albertans have even voted. And yes, media organizations, CBC, CTV, Global, will call the projected election results. And since we are in a different time zone, we often know, not always, but often know what's happening in an election because we can see polls coming in and how it's shifting out or shifting in depending on the votes. But those are media companies calling the election. And the votes count, but we can't be irate over the fact that people in the East Coast or Ontario or Quebec vote how they want because we vote how we want. It's just the makeup of the country and the fact, honestly, that East and West have more liberal and progressive voters. It's just the makeup of the country, which leads to the whole other conversation of proportional representation, which is a different conversation for a different day.
0: Well, perception is always reality, right? So this is the people's perceptions are that our vote doesn't matter. But in close elections, they certainly do. And were we complaining about this when we had conservative governments? No, we did not here in Alberta, right? Like this was not a thing in the Stephen Harper years, this complaining, right? And so you see what you want to see in facts and things that, numbers, like you know, it's undoubted that here in Alberta, we have the highest income of anywhere else in the country. So you can look at that and go, well, you know what? It could be higher, or we're still getting screwed, or there's lots of things, or most people aren't making that amount of money, and you see what you want to see in all of these numbers, and Chris certainly does, right? So there's been people with lots of letters behind their names saying this is what's going to happen should Alberta choose to separate. And you can take those numbers and go, oh, those numbers, these guys are really qualified to look at these numbers, and they've got some history with economics and they know how to crunch them and they can predict exactly what happens, even though this is kind of unprecedented in North America. And you can say that and go, okay, all right, I got this. Or they'll be like, no, I don't believe what they're saying. I think this is fear mongering. I believe this. So this is why I asked him, are you looking to change minds? And he says, yeah, I'll sit down. And if you give me some time, I can maybe change your mind. Probably not talking to either one of us because I think we're probably firmly in the camps that we are. But you see what you want to see in numbers, in facts, in just the things, the discussion points that we're seeing in this debate right now.
1: Well, and one of the things that needs to be pointed out is in the provincial report that came out last week, they did give two sets of numbers. They shared, here is the realistic and negative side of separation, which found that personal income would go down about $11,000. And in the perfect rosy, smooth look at this transition, everything is good. It did say income could go up $1,000 per person.
0: In 20 years.
1: Right. But they did present all the numbers and the sides. The absolute disastrous take versus the smoothest outcome possible. So they mixed and crunched the numbers in a number of ways. And I think what is telling, and for me as someone who likes numbers and I like reports and I like research, people like Trevor Toom and Rachel Notley and Jason Kenney and Adam Legg and Mayor Jeremy Farkas and finance former finance minister Travis Taves, these people are crunching numbers and doing the reports and putting together the analysis of what it means to separate, real hardcore data and documents. And in his own words, and this is not a slight, because I'm the same, I'm not of anyone of importance, but when I said to Chris Scott, who are you, why do you want this, he said, I'm a nobody, but I want people to think about this. So we have to weigh expertise and understanding and the ability to really forecast what is happening here. Look, I'm a nobody too. I'm a talk show host and a mom. We gather here and we talk, but the data has to be critical to this conversation.
0: I agree. And I think a lot of people, when he talks about emotion, of course it's emotion. What you're taking away from people who want to stay in this country, and it is an amazing country. If you've been around the world, you know how grateful you are to say that you are Canadian. It is an existential threat. So of course this is emotional. You're trying to take away something that I identify as. I don't go to Vietnam and say, oh yeah, I'm from Alberta. No, I say, hi, I'm from Canada. Oh, Canada. There is a reason why people are taking Canadian flags and putting them on their backpacks, because of how we are viewed around the world as a safe haven, a great place to live.
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0: This is Global News. It's 10 o'clock. Good morning. I'm Morgan Smith. Right now in Edmonton, it's 12 degrees. Winds gusting to 39 kilometers an hour. We're headed to a high of 20 this afternoon. 18 your high tomorrow. A family of a patient with lung cancer at the Stony Plain Hospital says she was given the wrong medicine for hours. As Global's Catherine Ludwig reports, that's creating concerns about burnout among the hospital staff.
17: 65-year-old Lori Lewandowski, who has lung cancer, was given the wrong medication that was meant to go to the patient in the bed next to her. They say the IV bag had another person's name on it and a different room number. Her daughter, Amy Carroll, says she was on the incorrect medication for nearly 12 hours before her mother noticed and notified staff. She says her mother experienced minor side effects but high levels of anxiety. Carroll also says doctors are investigating.
18: God knows that nurse or whoever gave my mom that medication is probably just beside themselves knowing that it happened. But the fact is, it's happening.
17: Carroll says she believes the issue is a result of understaffing and burnt out nurses and doctors. Global News did reach out to the hospital's ministry as well as AHS, but did not get a response in time for deadline. Catherine Ludwig, Global News.
0: Critics are calling the 5 of the 10 referendum questions, which pertain to immigration and immigrants next month, scapegoating, shameful, and skewed. This is the government rolls out a $4 million ad campaign in support of yes votes on the 9 questions. Our Alberta Advantage spokesperson, Avnish Nanda, says the province is blaming its own shortcomings on immigrants by demonizing them.
19: When the very top of our government is calling out minorities, calling out newcomers, what does that instill on kind of the wider population? It makes it okay to engage in this conduct.
0: In a statement, the Premier's press secretary says any accusations of racism are false and inflammatory. Well, to the west of us, BC Premier David Eby says he'll be delivering an address later today as rumors swirl of a possible snap election call. It comes as the opposition BC Conservatives scrapped an appearance by new interim leader Lauren Dorkson and his caucus, citing a possible election. U.S. President Donald Trump is in New York City this morning addressing other world leaders at the United Nations General Assembly.
21: While others have talked of courage, America has shown it. While others have promised strength, I have used it to make America the most powerful country in the world.
0: But in his opening remarks to the assembly, UN Secretary General Antonio Guterres rebuked might makes right thinking.
22: Building a networked future begins with the recognition, especially by superpowers, that their power isn't so super. That their power has limits. And the events of recent years have made that unmistakably clear. Military power alone cannot secure peace.
0: Prime Minister Mark Carney also at the UN General Assembly, where he'll be co-hosting with the UK and France an event on the two-state solution between Palestine and Israel. Parkland RCMP west of Edmonton hoping someone knows the whereabouts of 32-year-old Keenan LaChance. He's been missing since he was last seen in Lac St. Anne. Mounties say they're worried, want to talk to him. They think he might be in the Spruce Grove area. 880 Ched Sports, Edmonton Oilers playing their second preseason game tonight in Winnipeg, but old netminder Stu Skinner won't be in net for the Jets after he notched a 31-save, 3-1 win over the Avalanche last night for Winnipeg. Game time against the Jets is at 6 tonight, 4:30 for the Faceoff Show live right here on 880 Ched. 880 Ched News Time, 10:04.
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0: 880 Ched weather, breezy today, mix of sun and cloud, high of 20. Slight chance of overnight showers, low of 9. Chance of showers early in the morning, then a partly cloudy high of 18. It's 11 and windy in Edmonton. I'm Morgan Smith. Next news at 10:30 on 880 Ched.

0: everybody. Welcome to the show. It is Tuesday. It is September 22nd. Have we turned the corner weather-wise? It's still going to be a nice day, but it's cooled off a lot, just like we said it would. It is the first day of fall. The first official day of fall, anyway, September 22nd. I always thought it was the 21st, but lo and behold, Sarah corrected me yesterday. 23 in Calgary today, just 20 in Edmonton, and then cooling off. Weekend looks a little sketchy, to be honest with you. Have you seen the forecast high for Saturday, Sarah?
1: No.
0: 10.
1: That's fine.
0: But it's not raining anymore. There was a risk of rain yesterday, which the Elks are playing.
1: Yeah.
0: So you don't want that. Calgary looks a little better, 12.
1: 10 and sunny is still nice for September.
0: I didn't say anything about sunny.
1: It'll be sunny.
0: Yeah, it won't be sunny.
1: It'll be sunny.
0: No, it won't. And it's been on a steady downward slide, so we'll see. But listen, it's fall time. Think about this for a second. It's September the 22nd here. We've only got a week left. And then we're into October. So that's it. Illusion should be over. Hey, you want to start with a little bit of good news today? Here's some good news. The federal government has announced they will extend the suspension of the fuel excise tax until the end of January. They took it off right at the start of the war, if you remember, with Iran back in March. And they said it would come off or it would stay on until Labor Day. And then when Labor Day happened, they said they would extend it a little bit further. And now they're saying they will extend it until the end of January because it doesn't look like there's any end in sight to the Iran situation. Price of oil, price of gas continue to tick up, although we have seen a little bit of a drop lately. It's kind of depends on which oil you look at. If you look at WTI crude, which is kind of what we focus on here in Canada, and that's what provincial budgets are set on and all the rest of that stuff, it's down to 91.74 a barrel today. It was up over 100 last week, so it's down over 10 bucks. Brent crude, which is considered the international benchmark, they always say, it's at $100.30 a barrel. So it's still up really high, but it's, you know, it's down 4 cents today. So we're seeing a bit of relief on the price of oil. Not much. Still really, really, really, really high, as our gas prices, as you know. If you've had to try and buy gas recently, you know that gas prices have gone up. So there you go. The fuel excise tax will not be coming back until the end of January. I think it's 13 cents a liter, if I remember correctly. Much less on diesel. I think maybe we need to do more on the price of diesel. It's crazy right now. So there's a little bit of good news. Lots of news coming out of Ottawa, of course. Federal government yesterday introducing the Canada Strong Act. And we're going to get into that a bit today. There's a couple of pieces there. One is sort of one project, one process, 1 year for approval or denial, whatever. The approval process should take 1 year. That's sort of what this says. And, you know, a lot of opponents are saying, well, wait a minute, what does that mean about regulatory approval? What does that mean about environmental concerns? What does that mean about all kinds of things? And the government says, well, we're not going to just throw that out the window, but we can't have this ridiculous process anymore. And I think most Canadians go, you're absolutely right. You can't have that ridiculous process anymore. Let's get on with it. So I don't think it's a bad bill from the government. There's another piece of that bill that has a lot of people concerned, too, and we're going to get into that as well. And that is changes to the labor code. And organized labor in this country is not happy with what they saw in this bill yesterday. And when we went through strike after strike after strike after strike, where the federal government would ultimately step in order an end to the strike, right? And you can pick any number of them. I don't know how many there's been in the last few years, several that would last a day or two. And then the government would say, okay, enough is enough. Everybody back to work. We'll work this out. We'll send it to mediation, right? And I always said, okay, I understand that you're trying to respect the collective bargaining process and all that sort of stuff. But in reality, why don't we just skip to that part before we get the 2, 3, 4 days of chaos, mayhem, and disruption and cost? We all know how this is going to end. The government's going to step in and say, that's it. Back to work. Okay? Do it. Do it before the strike starts. And I get it. Okay, well, what about fair bargaining? It's a charter right, on and on and on it goes. Well, one of the things the government is looking at is moving up when they send things to mediation. There's going to be a special mediator that's automatically involved, putting forward a report to government to, you know, tell them what they should be doing. So it's, I think in some ways, it makes sense. We've got to find a way to avoid the constant labor disruption that only happens in certain industries. That's another thing mentioned in this. You know, you can take a look at the postal service. You can take a look at aviation. Time and time and time and time and time and time again, that's where we have the problems, right? once in a while in other places, but those ones, it seems like, all the time. So we'll get into that with a labor expert coming up in just a couple of minutes. And then we'll take a look at what's going on in our province as well today. A few conversations going on there. Forever Canada. I always forget. Is it Forever Canada or Forever Canadian? I think it's Forever Canadian. Forever Canadian. The group headed up by Thomas Lukaszek announcing yesterday they will become a third-party advertiser officially as of now. I'd be interested to see if anything different happens from that organization than has been happening all the way along. I suspect not. It's always been a bit of a mystery, and it's been raised by many, many people as to why they weren't a third-party advertiser in the first place. As far as I can tell, Lukaszek is saying, because they've never actually said, we are encouraging Alberta Forever Canadian. I think it's Forever Canadian. Forever Canadian. The group headed up by Thomas Lukaszek announcing yesterday they will become a third-party advertiser officially as of now. I'd be interested to see if anything different happens from that organization than has been happening all the way along. I suspect not.

0: make the case for Canada, and you're not really doing much of it. And people say that, you know, the ads that she put out don't, you know, don't measure up. And she's saying, yeah, it does. And I'm doing what I've always done. And we'll get into that. And one of the things she said yesterday kind of mystified me. She said, the whole point of the referendum is the 9 questions on immigration. That's why we're having a referendum, because I want a mandate. I think if you ask most Albertans, that's not their understanding of why we're having a referendum. The 10th question that she says she was forced to put on the ballot is the one that I think most people in Alberta are focused on. I think the other 9 are a nuisance and a frustration to a lot of people. Not the focus of this, but we'll get into that a little bit later. And we finally tracked down a guy to talk about AI with us today. We wanted someone who lives in this world. And so we managed to track a guy down, a senior lecturer in robotics and artificial intelligence. This is what he does. And just sort of his take on all the rhetoric out there about AI wiping out humanity. And he says, don't worry about it. He makes some good points too. Like, you know, one of the scenarios that's being gamed out by some people, and there's a million, so, and he does say, hey, listen, we don't know where we're going to be in a year, but taking a look at the way things work right now, they're going to hack into critical infrastructure, a nuclear power plant, whatever the case may be, right? And they'll wipe out humanity that way, or at least part of humanity. He says, that can't happen. Because critical infrastructure, if done properly, and in most places, especially like nuclear power plants, the systems that run those facilities aren't accessible over the internet. Can't. Like, these AI agents couldn't hack into it over the internet. They would still need somebody to physically introduce them to the system, take them in on a thumb drive or in an email, something, right? They would in some way need to get into that system. So it's more about cybersecurity, because they can't get in on their own. Now, and he carefully says repeatedly, now, and we'll see where things end up down the road. But we'll get into that conversation, and still lots of talk about what we're going to do. You know, do we put the brakes on it, and the governments need to step in? I don't know, but we'll get into that in just a couple of minutes too. Right now, though, we'll take a quick break, and then we'll come back, and we'll dig a little deeper into the changes to the labor code in this country being proposed by the federal government. As I say, some people are very concerned. Organized labor, very, very concerned. I think a lot of it makes sense. We'll talk about that right after this.
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0: This is Shea Ganem on 880 CHED. Edmonton's News. 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
1: There's an obligation at the table to bargain in good faith. With great rights comes great responsibility. In fact, the Prime Minister has been very clear that we stand up for a charter right to strike. But he's also very clear, and I am, that with that right comes the responsibility to be at the table looking for the deal. And so we're going to strengthen the tools available in those consequential industries to make sure that we can have the confidence as a country that we can solve our problems together.
2: That is Minister Patty Hajdu yesterday outlining some of the changes being proposed in the Canada Strong Act where it comes to labor, the labor code in this country. Organized labor, very, very concerned about what some of this says, in particular about the right to strike. They say they're being denied the right to strike. And as you heard from Hajdu, she's saying, no, you're not. We're just going to try and put in some preventive measures to try and preempt some strikes, try and avoid strikes, have less strikes, fewer strikes. I think most Canadians might applaud that. But, as she said, there is a charter right in this country to strike. So, how can you do both those things at the same time? Adam King is an assistant professor in the Labor Studies program at the University of Manitoba. We've talked about this issue many times. Adam, thank you for joining us. Always appreciate a chat.
3: Oh, great to be here.
2: So like I say, you and I have talked many times before about repeated government intervention to end strikes and work stoppages in this country. We've seen it time and time and time again. So now we see this legislation introduced that addresses that directly, when the government gets involved, how the government gets involved. What do you think about the proposed changes being laid out in the Canada Strong Act here?
3: Well, I think what they're trying to do is formalize something that they've been doing in a kind of more informal way over the past 2 years. As you said, you and I have talked many times when they've intervened in these strikes, and they've been doing it under this section of the code, 107, that's very vaguely worded. And whether or not they actually have the power to do that still remains an open question. Unions have challenged them on it, and those cases are working their way through the courts. So I think what they're doing here is they're trying to kind of preempt that in a way and put some, well, they call it guardrails. I would call it strengthening 107 to make it more explicit that they can intervene in this way. But we should point out that that doesn't necessarily make it charter compliant. It's just they're trying to anticipate, I think, ultimately ending up in court over this.
2: Isn't that the key issue, though, Adam? I mean, you have a right to strike, and the changes that they're talking about doing, as labor is doing, you can make an argument short circuits that right. Like if you're going to preemptively intervene and avoid a work stoppage that way, are you then denying the right to strike and removing what arguably is the most powerful lever that labor has to pull?
3: Absolutely. And that's the concern of unions, is that this change is going to do that. But as I said, they've been doing that on an ad hoc basis now over the past couple of years. And so the question is, are the guardrails, so-called, or the process that they're putting in place around this, is that charter compliant? Because the right to strike is not absolute. There are cases where governments can intervene, but the bar is very high, according to the Supreme Court. It has to be an imminent danger to the public. It has to satisfy certain criteria. And so I think what they're trying to do is put some of that criteria into the code and see or make it charter compliant to ultimately preempt these challenges that are very likely to come.
2: I mean, you and I have discussed this before. In some ways, it makes sense to say, okay, we know how this is going to end. So rather than 2 or 3 days after the work stoppage has started and we've had ultimate chaos, do it two or three days before. And that's kind of the argument here. We'll have a special mediator that's in place. They will publish a report. And all of this will happen before the contract expires and the deadline kicks in. Like I say, to me, that makes perfect sense. But at the same time, again, it's, well, then do you really, are you just taking away that strike vote possibility? Because if you're not going to let it get there at the end of the day, I appreciate what they're trying to do, but I think they're going to run into the same problem, aren't they?
3: I think they are, because as you said, they're putting all of these additional sort of roadblocks in the way to a negotiation. In fact, instead of recognizing fundamentally that it's often the threat of the strike that produces the deal in the first place,
2: right.
3: I often tell people that there are lots of collective agreements negotiated and finalized, not because there was a strike, but because there was a credible threat of one. And when you take that credible threat away, it signals to employers that they don't have to bargain seriously. That's what we've seen over the past couple of years. The Air Canada CEO said so explicitly in the media. He said, we didn't bargain, we didn't plan for this. because we knew the government would intervene under Section 107. That's what you're signaling. So if you put this in a more formalized way into the code, you're going to enhance those employer expectations.
2: Another piece of this that I found interesting is they're not going to apply this evenly across the board with all labor disputes. This is going to be particularly where the two sides have a history of acrimony, according to the minister, where there's bad blood is the words that she used. How do we determine that? I guess if there's been previous work stoppages, like she's right. If you take a look at it, you can sort of filter it down to a few industries where this seems to happen a lot. So they get special treatment, I guess.
3: Yes. I mean, there are certain things, and some of this is not all bad, actually. I mean, they have in the new provisions certain timeline requirements. So if your previous collective agreement was the result of arbitration or some type of other settlement, in that way, not a negotiated settlement, you have to begin bargaining earlier, those kinds of things. That's not a bad idea, necessarily, in cases where there is an acrimonious relationship between the parties. But again, the problem is, the thinking here is that you can somehow short-circuit the process and take labor disruption out of the equation and think that you're going to get to a deal, and really that may well just exacerbate the problem.
2: I mean, you're a labor expert, not a legal expert, but I foresee court challenges. We've heard that mentioned by labor yesterday. They'll be pushing back on this. I know the NDP has pushed back. I mean, do you think this gets through in the form that we've seen? Because like you say, it seems to clearly cross some lines when it comes to that charter right.
3: Yeah, and they've tried to preempt that, I think, by the way that they've written this in to try and put what they're calling guardrails. But I would just say trying to preempt what is likely to be a challenge. But there's no question, I don't think, that we'll end up seeing this challenged in court, that there'll be charter litigation over this. And there's already cases going on from their previous uses of Section 107, and we've yet to hear the outcome, I think, partly because they knew this kind of thing was coming down the pike.
2: Yeah, it'll be interesting to see how it goes. Adam, thanks for the chat. As always, appreciate it so much.
3: Thanks for having me on.
2: You bet. Have a great day. Adam King, he is an assistant professor in labor studies program at University of Manitoba, someone we've talked to about this very issue a great many times. You know how I feel, and I think I know how you feel. I mean, we've talked about labor on this show enough times that I know the frustration. I know the, well, in some cases, outright resentment of what organized labor and what some of these unions have done. And now listen, they have reasons for doing what they're doing. And here's the part of it that Adam mentions frequently, and he's right. When the government kept deploying Section 107, stepping in, intervening, and almost immediately ending a work stoppage, they did create an environment where, as he said, the Air Canada CEO said, well, we didn't have to negotiate. We knew the government was going to step in and send it to arbitration, so whatever. We'll just wait for that to happen. So you can already argue that the government has essentially, if not removed the right to strike, because they did get to go on strike for a day or two, limited it drastically, right? And sort of put a lid on it. Said, yeah, you can strike for a day or two, but you know what? You're going to arbitration. We'll step in if we have to. Now the plan is, okay, well, we're going to do that before you even get to go out on strike. So they're going to move those goalposts up a little bit to try and preempt labor disputes. And I think a lot of us sitting out here who fly, those of you who rely on mail, I think those are the two biggies that we're talking about, are saying, yeah, why not? Why wait for those couple of days of pain and misery if you can head it off at the pass? The argument against that is it's enshrined in the charter that you have a right to strike. And as he said, there are limits on that. But that's where this court challenge is ultimately going to go. And we'll see what happens. But the government is saying, listen, we've been dealing with so much labor trouble in this country. We need to find a better way of doing it, because this pattern of brinksmanship, go out for a couple of days, the government has to step in, doesn't help anybody, because we're ending up in the same place. But in the meantime, we've got 2, 3, 4, 5, 6 days of chaos, cost, and worry for Canadians. So I think the government is right to say there's got to be a different way of doing this. And if we're going to step in and end it, we're going to step in and end it before. But they're going to get themselves in some trouble. I don't know. We'll see where it goes. What do you think? 780-451-8800, 403-974-8255. Like I say, I think it makes sense to me. We know how it's going to go. I understand the issues that surround it, but I'm sure a lot of you think it's a good idea too. We'll take a quick break. Got to do the news. We'll come back, take your calls, your texts, and get into some of these other issues that are bouncing around in the province of Alberta. And something else we got to keep an eye on this morning. Is there going to be a snap election in BC? I can't believe it, but it looks like there might be. We'll talk about that too when we come back.
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13: This is Global News. It's 10:30. Good morning. I'm Morgan Smith. The Insurance Bureau of Canada releasing an eye-watering total from the summer storms in Alberta, Saskatchewan, and Manitoba. It says flooding was the biggest driver, racking up more than $1.8 billion in insured damages. And that's just between mid-May and late August. It says Edmonton was particularly hard hit by record-setting rainfall, including between May 31st and June 2nd, in which a month's worth of rain fell. IBC says that storm alone caused more than $80 million in insured losses. Prime Minister Mark Carney making it to New York City last night despite some flight delays stemming from major technical problems with New York area airports that were causing issues even into today. Carney missed his first panel at the UN General Assembly yesterday. Meanwhile, President Donald Trump won't have the usual retinue of cameras following him from meeting to meeting after a speech to the UN delegates this morning. In solidarity with news agencies, which had their press passes revoked, major TV networks said they wouldn't send cameras to his meetings with other world leaders. CNN, Politico, MS Now all suing to get their credentials restored. Weeks of gorging on salmon in Alaska's Katmai National Park have made the grizzlies nice and rotund, and now voting is open for Fat Bear Week. The winner of the annual contest will be announced September 29th. 880 CHED News Time, 10:31.
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13: 880 Chet weather, breezy today with a mix of sun and cloud and a high of 20 degrees. Slight chance of overnight showers, low of 9, then chance of showers early tomorrow, followed by a cloudy high of 18. In Edmonton, it's 11 degrees and windy. I'm Morgan Smith. Next news at 11 on 880 Chet.
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0: Taking a look at the text line here, listener says, you mentioned the employer doesn't worry about negotiating because they know the government will step in and move to an arbitrator. Would moving the goalpost maybe incentivize the union to more reasonably negotiate before striking? Yeah, I think it would. I think it would have to, right? Like, I think the union is in a position now where they know they're going to go out on strike, they're going to be ordered back. But in the interim, for as long as they're out on strike, the company really suffers. Like, remember we were talking about that during the WestJet strike recently? And I can't remember the numbers that we were being bandied about, but it was a lot of money that was being lost by that airline every single day, and it was unsustainable. And everybody knew it. The airline could not allow that work stoppage to drag on. So the game the airline was playing was, well, we know that the government won't let that happen either, because there's tens of thousands of Canadians that are hooped by all of this. So the government's going to step in and get it handled. And they knew it. The question was, how long would that last? So the flight attendants were hopeful that the government wouldn't step in for enough time that it would force the company to change things up and do things differently. The company was hoping the government would step in fast enough they wouldn't have to. So you're right. They were all banking on the government stepping, and it was just a matter of when. So this would remove the when. But it would also remove the threat that the union has of the cost of those few days. That's the issue. I understand why organized labor is upset about this. I really and truly do. They should be, because if you want to talk about the right to strike, this, if it doesn't remove it, it definitely curtails it or short circuits it. There's no two ways about it. It's just the reality. I mean, it's a mess. We have seen so much labor trouble and cost and consequence in this country, and the government saying we need to do something. So that in the national interest argument comes up again. That's what they say this is all about. So we'll see where it goes. But I think Adam's right in terms of we are likely going to see some sort of legal challenge about this. I don't think it will go unchallenged. Let's put it that way. I think we might be headed for a provincial election in British Columbia today. There's lots of signs that we are. We've talked about this story before. Absolute chaos in the ranks of the British Columbia Conservative Party. And it looks like David Eby may be thinking of trying to capitalize on that, and which I think would be one of the more opportunistic and craven moves that we've seen in some time. But it's been announced that the Premier, David Eby, will be making an address later today, and there's all kinds of speculation swirling that he's going to call a snap election in BC. So reporters will be called to Government House. It's expected he's going to speak with the Lieutenant Governor, dissolve the legislature, and kick off an election campaign. The interim leader of the BC Conservatives, Lorne Dirksen, scrapped an appearance that he was supposed to have today, saying, we think we're headed to an election, we need to get ready. The NDP had a bunch of meetings over the weekend, apparently trying to get election ready, the premier said. They made a bunch of announcements. They're going to curtail the provincial sales tax, or at least not expand it, as they had threatened to do. All kinds of things like that. Now, if you're following along, this is all because the Conservative Party has absolutely imploded within the last few weeks here. The leadership was won by Kerry Lynn Finley, a former Conservative MP, and almost immediately, MLA after MLA after MLA in British Columbia started quitting the Conservative Party, saying she's toxic, she's unelectable, we're doomed as long as she stays on as leader. I'm leaving. So she left. She resigned on Sunday. Now, what happens with all the rest of those MLAs? Do they come back with a new leader? Who is the leader? Lorne Dirksen stepped in as interim leader. They need to have a leadership campaign. So it is absolute chaos in the Conservative ranks right now. So the question is, would Eby capitalize on that and call an election? A lot of people who have talked about this and have looked at this have said, no, that would be greasy beyond greasy, and the electorate would punish him for that. Alexander Brown lives in BC. He is the director of the National Citizens Coalition, has worked in conservative politics for some time. He says, no, he doesn't think it would be the right time for Eby to call an election.
1: It depends how cynical he truly is, and given his track record in BC the last few years, I wouldn't put it past him, but it's one thing to he was set to call an election going into this week. Everyone had been told to be ready. Even Elections BC was starting to staff up, but for there to be no party leaders would be really unique. Like, that would be scraping the bottom of the barrel. And he was already drawing criticism from the big unions in BC, the municipalities that had all been meeting, because he was putting a hat on a hat. He was trying to call this snap election to capitalize on the KLF chaos in the midst of municipal elections across the province, even in the midst of Carrie Lynn Findlay's own by-election to get into the legislature. And that was already seen as sort of some dirty pool. And so my thinking is now is that he's actually missed his opportunity, because there's a real be careful what you wish for here. I think the public would understandably be upset with that.
0: I think they would be. I think they would be. It is opportunistic to the nth degree. You know, I mean, there's no rules that say politics have to be fair, and EB has to say, you know what, I'll give my opposition a chance to get their ducks in a row and get a candidate in place at least to try and move things forward. But if he did, what do the Conservatives do? Like I say, Carrie Lynn Findlay was the leader briefly, and then she was run off and all the MLAs left. Lorne Dirksen stepped in as the interim. Doesn't sound like he has any interest in staying there. So in terms of who would even lead this party into an election?
1: I'm a colleague of Caroline's. I've got to know her quite well, know her better than Aaron. Again, small ecosystem. I think she's going to take some time on this. I know that she, like many, is a big supporter of the interim leader who's being put in position here, which is Lorne Dirksen, who's very well liked by caucus. And so, Aaron, I think that political calculation makes a lot of sense if and when he wants to come back to it. He's one of the founders of this entire political apparatus out here provincially, the modern version of the party, along with Angela Isidoro, who was unfortunately sort of pushed out by Carrie Lynn Findlay, a great executive director of that party. And so I think we can all probably look back now at Aaron Gunn's decision to stick it out with Pierre Poilievre, which, however, certainly a good character move at the time, that it hasn't necessarily aged well, and that I wouldn't be shocked if in the months ahead there was a kind of organizing capacity there.
0: There are no months ahead. That's the problem, Alex. I mean, there's not months ahead. So he's talking about Caroline Elliott and current Conservative MP Aaron Gunn as two names that have surfaced as potential leaders. But the question is, do you want to take that over? If it's the right leader, do the, I don't know how many they got to, 14 MLAs, I think, that bailed from that party, do they come back? Like, they're, you know, if you have the right leader to say, okay, Carrie Lynn Findlay was toxic, we identified that, we got rid of her, we're going to bring in somebody else, do you have to do a leadership campaign? Do you have to do all that? Or do they step in as an interim just to get through the snap election call? And if they do, and if those MLAs come back and say, hey, listen, this we can put this together and we'll sort out the leadership when we have to, but we're a unified party and we're a viable option, because I think that's really all you need in BC. David Eby is a disaster. You want to talk about popularity. You want to talk about somebody who was on the way out, like lamest of lame ducks, until the opposition disintegrated. That's David Eby. So I think if the Conservatives can somehow present themselves as a viable option, they still have a shot at this. But it's, you know, you don't want to go into an election at this absolute chaos. Rob in Chilliwack, you're on the air. Hey, Rob.
2: Hey, good morning. Yeah, I'll weigh in on this. I think if EB calls this election, Shay, I think it's going to blow up on him.
0: Yeah.
2: You're right. In terms of the BC Conservatives, and I actually belong to Center BC, a party that was started by former BC United member Corinne Kirkpatrick. The problem we have here, Shay, is the BC Conservatives, I'm sorry, but there are some wackadoo right people, MLAs there. It's just as plain as simple as that. I hear time and time again on your colleague's show, Mike Smith, that I'm not voting for that party.
0: Yeah.
2: Okay,
0: yep.
2: Now we have Peter Miliband, who was the first to leave, sits as an independent. Now all of a sudden, last week he joins Center BC. He gets Mike Bernier, who had, quite frankly, the integrity not to run across to the Conservatives when Kevin Falcon folded the BC United. Him and Corinne Kirkpatrick ran as independents. Did it work out? No.
0: No.
2: But
0: no.
2: After the fact, Corinne Kirkpatrick started Center BC. Now Peter said, I'm going to join Center BC. He gets Mike Bernier to step aside. Now he's the leader of Center BC. Now, last night, I hear Mr. Miliband saying that, well, I'm not slamming the door shut on anything in terms of mergers. Well, you are really screwing up the electric, Peter. Which way is it?
0: You're no, I know. It's chaos. I've never seen a province in such absolute political disarray as this. And Alberta's usually crazy, but we don't hold a candle to what's going on there now.
2: You're exactly right, Shay. Look, David Eby is trying to pull the wool over the electric eyes, and he's overlapping municipal elections.
0: Yeah, that's the other thing, yeah. One of those, that's coming up next month, right?
2: Yeah, exactly. And it'll be right overlapping it. Signs everywhere already for municipal elections. You're stepping on the toes of the cities here. But he's trying to pull what John Horgan did in 2020 during COVID. Lowest voter turnout ever in British Columbia. And that's what Eby's trying to do. His record, Shay,
0: it's
2: abysmal.
0: It's horrible. Rob, I know. I appreciate it. Yeah, it's awful. That's what I'm saying. Present a viable option for the voters, and I think you got a pretty good shot. But he mentioned something, too. You know, I mean, the Conservatives need to come back to the center. I think Conservatives are learning this. We see Poilievre sort of course correcting and stuff, but that's what Alex was talking about, too, is Finley just took the party out of that sweet spot where you can attract the most people. You want the big tent. Instead, the tent got smaller.
1: And I do think that one has to perhaps learn from the fact that KLF was the quote-unquote grassroots darling. I've worked in grassroots politics for all my life, but real grassroots politics, not a kind of brand that has become, I think, to the centrist voter, borderline Trumpian. I do think that there is an opportunity here to maybe learn that it would have been okay to pick someone who codes, you know, thoughtful and a bit more towards the center, as opposed to one who was seeking to kick people out of the tent or who would drive them away. It is a delicate political ecosystem in BC, as it is in Canada, as you know, a social license one has to be careful with. And I think that there was a lack of care in this case, where a bunch of good people were shown the exits, and in came a few bozos, and it aged poorly immediately, and now the game has to be quote-unquote uniting the right, because people are prepared to vote for anyone but David Eby. But you have to show them, I think, a temperament and a leader and perhaps just an interim leader who's going to inspire some confidence there.
0: Yeah, exactly. Get an interim leader in there that'll inspire some confidence, and I think he's still got a shot. We'll see. We'll see if Eby actually calls it. And some of you on the text line pointing out this has happened before. Of course it's happened before. Politicians will call an election when they have the greatest advantage. But usually there's a limit to it. And it's like, we don't want to jump in right here. Okay, enough about BC politics. Let's talk about Alberta when we come back right after this.
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0: rattling your ground. Karma's on your scent like a bounty hunter. Karma's gonna track you down, step by step from town to town. Sweet like justice, karma is a queen.
1: So Forever Canadian has now announced that they have registered as a third-party advertiser for the upcoming referendum, particularly Question 10. This is something that's been talked about with this campaign for a good long while. And Thomas Lukaszczyk, the organizer, has said, no, it doesn't apply to them. And it wasn't him who said it. It was Elections Alberta who said, no, the rules that determine when somebody is a third-party advertiser and subject to all kinds of rules don't apply to Forever Canadian. And if you remember why, Lukaszczyk said all along he was starting a petition, not for a referendum, but for MLAs to vote on the matter in the legislature. Okay? So now, a month out, he says the focus of his group has now changed.
2: As of this moment, Forever Canadian is officially entering the arena of a third-party advertiser. And we will encourage all supporters and all Albertans to choose option A on question number 10, meaning we choose for Alberta to stay in Canada, and we do not want any more referenda.
1: Okay, so he says, as of this moment, the goal of our movement has changed, and we are now going to be asking Albertans to vote to stay in Alberta. Question 10. He says they got to do it because the waters have become so muddied that people don't know what to do on referendum day.
2: Our volunteers, as they are door knocking, handing out lawn signs, we're feeding back information to our campaign headquarters, telling us that a lot of people don't know how to answer question number 10. It is a non-binary question. It gives you option A and B, and people didn't know how to answer. So now we will be sharing with Albertans what the proper way of answering that question is if you want Alberta to stay in Canada.
1: Okay, so at this point, he's heard from door knockers. He's heard from people that are working with the organization that there's confusion. Now, here's the question, and this is what people have been saying for a long, long time. What are you knocking on the doors for? Like, what is the campaign being based about, if not to encourage Albertans to vote to stay? Like, is there anybody out there that isn't unclear on what the Forever Canadian movement is all about? I don't think so. So I think it'll be interesting to see what they do differently today from yesterday, because they, according to Lukaszczyk, now must act as a third-party advertiser. He actually says they've been registered as one for about 2 months now, 3 months actually. But now things are different. Laurie Williams says the difference between what they have been doing and what they're about to do is probably going to be pretty difficult for most people to discern. And I would think so.
2: As of right now, now that I have said how Albertans, in my opinion, should be voting on this question, we have automatically entered into the realm of third-party advertising, which means that we will have to now declare every week our fundraising and our expenditures as they pertain to third-party advertising on question number 10.
1: Yeah, and I think the argument all along, and it's been raised by many, many people, is it should have been like that right from the beginning. But Lukaszczyk is saying no, because we weren't actively campaigning on one side or the other. Corey Morgan, who is, he founded the Pathway to Independence, which is a third-party advertiser in favor of separation, said, Mr. Lukaszczyk's been playing pretty cute with the wordage of the legislation, and definitely at the least, he's been violating the spirit of the legislation of disclosure and campaign limits throughout this thing. And I think that's probably fair. Like, okay, if technically you haven't crossed any lines, we all know what the movement's been about, right? Chris in Edmonton, you're on the air. Hey, Chris.
3: Yeah, I mean, this is, who's he trying to fool here? I mean, what were they doing before? It was a Forever Canada campaign.
1: It was.
3: So what they need to do is go back right from the beginning of their Forever Canada campaign and disclose.
1: Chris, you're breaking up.
3: Sorry.
1: Go back to the beginning and disclose, you were saying?
3: Yes, because they've been doing it right from day one, okay? Disclose the financial contributions that were made.
1: Okay, Chris, you keep breaking
3: right,
1: up.
3: Sorry, but I
1: yeah, you're breaking up there a little bit, but I think we got your point.
3: The financial contributions that were made right on a weekly basis, right from day one, and then they'll be compliant with the legislation.
1: Yeah, oh yeah, Chris, I think that might be a conversation. And I will say this, though, Chris. Elections Alberta has put out a statement saying they had not engaged in referendum advertising. They say that the advertising must relate to the... So, I mean, he does have the support of Elections Alberta in what he's saying. It's not just him saying it. Elections Alberta has agreed with him.
3: And therein lies the problem. Because Elections Alberta is not being neutral. And that's a big problem.
1: Yeah, I mean, okay, yeah, Chris, I think you can make that argument. At the very least, we're splitting hairs about what this is supposed to be and what this is supposed to do. Elections Alberta has said he's not engaged in referendum advertising, said it must relate to a specific referendum question, must be advertising, meaning paid, and must attempt to persuade an elector to vote in a particular way with respect to that referendum question. And to their knowledge, they're saying that hasn't happened yet. Okay, but I think we all knew the goal, the thrust of the movement, didn't we? 780-451-8800, 403-974-8255. We're back right after this.
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12: 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This is Global News. It's 11 o'clock. Good morning. I'm Morgan Smith. Right now in Edmonton, it's 11 degrees, breezy out there, and we're headed to a high of 20 this afternoon, 18 with a chance of showers early tomorrow morning. Well, the Insurance Bureau of Canada again urging governments to do more to mitigate extreme weather risks. This as it runs down the mounting costs from severe storms on the prairies. It says that in Alberta, Saskatchewan, and Manitoba, it logged over $1.8 billion in insured damage from mid-May to late August. This year, the IBC says heavy rains and floods were responsible for most of those costs, including here in Edmonton, which the IBC says was hit especially hard. It says Edmonton took the brunt of record rainfall in May and June and severe thunderstorms in July, but the single most damaging weather event this summer, well, it was in Saskatchewan and Manitoba. That's where hail, wind, and floods caused more than $900 million in damage between June 9th and 10th. Disciplinary action's been taken and changes are being made at Calgary's 911 call center after the disappearance of 11-year-old Parker Wells from his day home in the city's northwest back in July. Global's Tony King with the update.
13: An internal review of the case found established procedures relating to missing persons, event prioritization, dispatch requirements, and event management were not followed. The review shows the day home made two 911 calls July 16th when Parker went missing. It shows there was enough information in the first call to initiate a priority one police event for an endangered missing child. It also shows a supervisor reviewed the call but did not reassess the event after the review. The priority one missing person event was created after the second 911 call almost an hour later. Parker was missing for almost 2 weeks before his body was found in a tunnel network beneath Deerfoot Trail. Tony King, Global News.
12: Alberta Mounties say a person has died after a shooting in Lloydminster. RCMP say officers responded yesterday to a call about a shooting. When they got there, police and firefighters started life-saving measures on a person who was found injured, but that person later declared dead on scene. Mounties say the shooter's still at large. Investigators believe this was a targeted attack. Well, first it was the Gulf of America, then Lake America. Now U.S. President Donald Trump is trying to unilaterally change the name of artificial intelligence. He told delegates at the U.N. General Assembly in New York this morning, it's being renamed superintelligence in the U.S.
14: From this point forward, all of United States documents and hopefully the world's will be changed to use the much more accurate term super as opposed to artificial. So it's super intelligence.
12: Trump also signing an agreement today with Denmark and Greenland aimed at strengthening security in the Arctic and North Atlantic. While it does give the American military a larger footprint on Greenland, it falls short of the total control Trump had been calling for. Well, Jobs Minister Patty Hajdu says there's no one set timeline for the federal government to end strikes under its new bill. The government's Building Canada Strong Act says a work stoppage must affect the national interest before the minister can end it. Now, Hajdu tells the Canadian Press there's no blanket answer for when a minister would trigger Section 107 of the Canada Labour Code to end the work stoppage. She says the point of a work stoppage is to inflict economic pressure in a labour dispute, but that pressure can mount quickly in critical industries. 880 CHED Sports Hockey Canada and the International Ice Hockey Federation are out with the schedule for the 2027 World Juniors in Edmonton and Red Deer. Canada opens the tournament versus Switzerland December 26th at Rogers Place. Games will be split between our city and Red Deer until the semifinals and medal games January 4th and 5th. And the Edmonton Oilers play their second preseason game tonight in Winnipeg. Game time against the Jets is 6 o'clock. Faceoff show starts at 4:30 live on 880 CHED. 880 CHED News Time, 11:04.
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12: 880 CHED weather, mainly sunny today, breezy this afternoon with a high of 20 degrees. It's currently 11 in Edmonton. I'm Morgan Smith, your next news at 11:30 on 880 CHED.
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0: it's been announced that if you want to, you can now go on. We were speaking of Elections Alberta a moment ago. You can now go to their website, put in your address, and they'll tell you where you need to go vote on October the 19th. Now, they're also going to start sending out where to vote cards in the mail. Those should be arriving soon. They announced that they're going to be setting up 310 polling stations for the advanced voting period. Okay, so referendum day is the 19th, but they are going to set up advanced voting polls, 310 of them starting October 13th, and they'll be up until October the 17th. So you can advance vote at any polling station. Doesn't have to be your riding. They say they're expecting record voter turnout for this thing on the 19th. And as you know, the 10th question is the one about starting the process towards a binding referendum. You have until the end of this week to apply for a mail-in ballot. Okay, time's running out. You have until Friday to do that, so they have time to process it, turn it around, and get it out to you. They said last week already they have received over 500,000 applications for mail-in ballots. Already 500,000 have been received. Maya Hanrahan is with Elections Alberta and says they've never seen anything like this before.
1: In the 2023 provincial general election, we had just 69,589 special ballot requests. So we are getting close to that 10 times amount of requests now. So
0: we'll probably see 10 times the normal number of mail-in ballots requested. And they're still trying to staff up. This is the issue that we've been told about. Like, I don't know, in terms of when we get results and how the process goes day of, they had said at one point they wanted 60,000 people hired to conduct this election next month.
1: With 27,000 confirmed as hired. So I think that's a really incredible turnout so far, and to see so many Albertans stepping forward to work this event. And to put that into context, we had a bit over 13,000 election officers working the 2023 provincial general election. What we're really focusing on at the moment is those areas that do need more applications. So we want to make sure every electoral division have the workers that they need. So some of those areas that are needing more applications include places like Peace River, Carson Siksika, Lesser Slave Lake, Fort McMurray, Tabor Warner, Grand Prairie, to name a few. And we're especially looking at more applications in those more rural areas.
0: So, yeah, if you're still looking, if you're still thinking, they'll keep doing this right down until they run out of time to hire them. They have to. They absolutely have to.
1: So they're going to be hiring right up until the referendum. So we are definitely encouraging more applications, and we'd love to see some more. However many people we have, we will run the referendum with that.
0: So they have to. They have to run the referendum with however many they have. But, yeah, if you're looking for something to do, make a few bucks, there is still an opportunity there. So that raises the question. We were talking about this last week. Like, typically, I would do a show on an election night, right? That's sort of a media staple. You always do an election night show. However, what would that look like now in terms of, we don't know when we're going to get these results. How many staffers are they going to have? How is that going to work out? How many people are going to be there? How long might it take to actually get us the results?
1: Well, so we are required, as you said, to release the unofficial results within 48 hours of close of voting. So what that will look like is when voting locations close, we'll start that count, and it's a continuous 48-hour count with shift work. As you said, we need to focus on making sure it's accurate, so that's definitely the priority. And we will continue to count the ballots until all of the ballots are counted.
2: And the mail-in ballots are not counted early, right? They're counted when the polls close the same night.
1: Well, actually, those are started at 5 p.m. on the close of, on election night. So special ballots and as well as advance ballots will all be counted from 5 p.m.
0: So, yeah, I don't know. I don't know when we're going to see those results come through. But a few deadlines for you there. Okay, Friday, if you want a mail-in ballot, you need to apply by Friday. You can start advance voting October 13th to 17th. Election day is the 19th. They have 48 hours to count the ballots, count the votes, and get us some results. And they'll try their hardest. Grant in Calgary, you're on the air. Hi, Grant.
3: Hi, Shay. How are you?
0: Good. How are you doing?
3: Good. Thanks again for the prostate man van last week. That was a great program.
0: Yeah, it was fantastic. And, 11 guys in Edmonton. I still haven't seen the Calgary numbers, but 11 guys in Edmonton found out that they had somewhat elevated levels and needed to follow up with their doc.
3: Well, there you go. Another reason to get tested.
0: Absolutely, yeah.
3: Anyways, two questions, I guess.
0: Yeah.
3: First of all, we applied for the mail ballot at least 4 weeks ago and still have not received anything.
0: Okay.
3: If some reason or another we don't get that ballot to Man Van last week, that was a great program.
0: Yeah, it was fantastic. And 11 guys in Edmonton. I still haven't seen the Calgary numbers, but 11 guys in Edmonton found out that they had somewhat elevated levels and needed to follow up with their doc.
3: Well, there you go. Another reason to get tested.
0: Absolutely, yeah.
3: Anyways, two questions, I guess.

0: Okay. On there should be a link that you can click on that will give you a status update. I applied to, I don't remember when I applied, to be honest with you. My wife checked yesterday and they've been approved and they were mailed out on Friday. So we're expecting we're going to get ours today, but they'll sort of give you a status update as you go along there.
1: Right on. Okay.
0: So try that first. And then maybe they'll be able to let you know where you're at, right?
1: Right on.
0: Okay. Yeah. Good luck. Let us know. Sarah, you and Johnny applied and Johnny got his and you didn't, correct?
2: Yeah. Johnny applied after me too.
0: Oh, really?
2: Yeah.
0: It's because you're a problem. You're probably on a list.
2: I could be on a list somewhere.
0: Have you got it yet?
2: No, I hadn't as of yesterday. I'm kind of wondering if, because I just changed the address on my license, if maybe it got sent to my parents' old mailing address.
0: Well, on the voter, well, did you have to put it into the website?
2: Well, into the website, I put my current address for the mailing address.
0: But on the voters list.
2: But on the voters list, I'm wondering if maybe I was registered still in the old mailing area. So my parents are checking too.
0: Okay. Yeah, that could be. How long have you been waiting, do you know?
2: What?
0: How long did you wait? Did you know? Like, how long ago did you apply?
2: I want to say the 11th.
0: What number is today?
2: Today is the 22nd.
0: That's pretty good.
2: Yeah.
0: When did I apply? Trish said I applied on like...
2: The 3rd.
0: 3rd?
2: Yeah.
0: And she said ours are in the mail on the 17th. So maybe it's a 2-week window?
2: Well, mine has said that it's mailed. Like when I check it, it's mailed. So it's it's either in my parents' mailbox for some reason. They screwed it up and ended up there. Or it's still coming to mine.
0: Now you say if you don't get your ballot, you don't get crossed off. How do they know?
2: Well, apparently, if you don't mail back your ballot, this is what I was reading, and I'll see if I can find the website to confirm it. But apparently, if you don't mail back the ballot,
0: yeah,
2: you're not marked down as having voted. So okay. You can still go to advance or regular polls.
0: Okay. And as we heard from an election worker last week, this is why when we do report the numbers on election night, they're listed as unofficial results.
2: Yeah.
0: Because they'll go back through and make sure that if somebody panicked and didn't think their mail-in got in time and went and voted in person, they'll make sure that nobody's been duplicated and stuff.
2: Yeah. That's what I was understanding.
0: I wonder what's going to happen on election night, on referendum night, like when we're going to get results. It's going to be chaos. There's no question about that. But we try and answer as many questions as we can. But... Elections Alberta has a pretty thorough website. It's pretty impressive. Go to their website, and I'm sure a lot of your questions will be answered, and you can email people there and ask questions and things like that. So that's your best course of action. But in the meantime, I'm still waiting for mine. It was mailed on the 17th, so I assume it's going to show up soon. And the only reason I got that is I don't want to stand in line. I'm busy. I got things to do. I don't want to be standing in line for, well, I don't know how long it's going to be on the 19th. And that could discourage people. I think that's part of the risk. I think that's why a lot of people are saying, you know what, I'm just going to apply ahead of time.
2: But maybe because so many people applied ahead, it won't be as bad.
0: Maybe not.
2: Because a lot of people, I think, applied to get the mail-in.
0: 520,000 already.
2: Yeah.
0: I mean, that's I don't know how many people you're going to expect to turn out. Like, let's say 2 million turn out to vote. That'd be like... probably 66% turnout, I would think, right? Because I don't know how many eligible there are in Alberta. It's got to be somewhere around 3 million, I would guess, something like that. So I don't know. We'll see how many. They're saying it's going to be a huge turnout, and it's going to be a lot of people. So that's what I decided. I'm just going to do the advance ballot, and I don't have to worry about standing in line that day. 780-451-8800-403-974-8255. Quick break. We'll be back right after this.
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0: right, taking a look at the text line here. A lot of people are going through the process of trying to get the ballot. Somebody here says they applied on July 28th and got it yesterday. Holy cow. Another listener, I applied August 31st. I got mine Friday last week. That's Bill in Calgary. On the ballot, there's a declaration that you haven't voted yet. If you don't send it back or get it, you can still vote in person. So there you go. This person says, I contacted Elections Alberta. Yes, you can go to either the advanced or regular voting day if you chose not to use the special ballot. They said, don't take it to the polling station, though. If you do receive it and choose not to use it, your name and your number will not be crossed off if you don't send it back. Okay, so there you go. If you don't get the special ballot or you don't fill out a special ballot and election day rolls around, yes, we're being told by people that have checked that you can go and vote. Okay. This listener says, I applied for the advanced voting package September 3rd. According to the link in the email I received, the application was approved on the 9th, mailed out on the 16th. As of yesterday, the 21st, still nothing in the mailbox. I'm hoping for today. Yeah, that's roughly the same timeline as me. The 3rd, I don't know when it was approved, mailed out 17th, not 16th. Haven't seen it yet, but who knows? Maybe it will arrive. And then we're hearing from people, and there were some news stories about this where there was one couple who, one of them got all 10 of the ballots in her package, and I think it was the husband who got one out of the 10. So it's not a perfect system, but they're really, really, I mean, over a half million of them so far. Here's another lesson. I applied on August 19th, and they're telling me I'm not even approved yet. In addition to that, I registered to vote and updated my address and all my information. I've checked two separate occasions that I wasn't registered to vote, so I don't know what's going on. Yeah, I would call Elections Alberta. There was a bunch of stuff online yesterday on Twitter, right? People saying, I entered an address from Ontario and it approved it. Well, it didn't approve it. They put you in the process, but we'll go, like, this is the approval, and it takes days. It's not instant. It's not instant to get through the application process. And here's the other thing. The whole mail-in ballot system is designed for people who can't vote that day because they're not there. Like, there's people all over the world that are Alberta residents and citizens that won't be there, so they've applied for a mail-in ballot, and they may be spending the winter in Phoenix. They may be, you know, that's what mail-in ballots are for, so the mailing address, as long as you're an Alberta resident, you can prove it. The address doesn't have to be in Alberta. It's kind of the whole point. Howie in Calgary, you're on the air. Hi, Howie.
1: Hey, Shay. Thanks for taking my call.
0: Hey.
1: I don't know why they don't just mail everybody a ballot and be done with it. I think you get a lot more people actually
0: voting. That's an idea. They're going to be sending out mail. They're going to be sending out where to vote cards to everybody, right?
1: What's it costing to do the back and forth if you want to do this or if you want to do that? You got to have all these people involved. There's the whole snail trail of getting things done.
0: That's not a bad idea.
1: Mail every single person a ballot. If you want to mail it in, mail it in. Or if you want to bring it in and cast it in a voting station, then do that.
0: Howie, I like the way you think. That's not a bad idea. You're mailing out voter cards to everybody anyway. Why not go ahead and include the voting package? It's going to cost a little more. You're going to have to... Why not? I like that. That's good thinking, Howie. That might make sense. And again, people can use it if they want. If they don't want to, they can go in and vote. I don't know. I'm more interested, like I say, in when we're actually going to find out when when are the results going to be released? I think that may take a while. Now, Daniel Smith has been asked some questions about this. We were talking about Thomas Lukaszczyk earlier. He's now registered as a third-party advertiser, and he's going to openly campaign in favor, which is somehow different from what he was doing before, regardless. Premier Smith has been asked repeatedly lately because some members of her own party have said that the United Conservative Party said they're sort of muting some of the advertising. The advertising isn't necessarily about the referendum question on separation. She's not focusing on that, and she had promised that she would be vocally and vehemently pushing in favor of Alberta staying in Canada. But this is what she said yesterday about the advertising. They're asking her specifically about the advertising. It doesn't really talk much about the vote to stay.
2: The nine questions that the government has put forward are what we were providing more information to the public on, because I don't see anybody actually doing any campaigning on either side of any of those, and that's the whole reason for the referendum, is the nine questions that I'm seeking a mandate on.
0: Now, you're seeking the mandate. That may be your whole reason for the referendum. You might be the only person in the province of Alberta who thinks that's the whole reason we're having the referendum. I think if you asked anybody in the province of Alberta what the referendum is on October the 19th, you won't find one who would come back and say it's about the nine questions that you want a mandate for. Not one. Every single person you ask will say it's a referendum on whether or not Alberta should separate from Canada or start the process to separate. The word separate is going to come up. I think most Albertans I've talked to have no idea. You're right, have no idea what those other nine questions are about, why they're being asked, what difference it will make when they vote on them. People don't care about them. She does, and she said she wants a mandate on it. But to stand up and to say that's the whole reason we're having a referendum, well, I don't think most Albertans are aware of that. I think most Albertans are under the assumption we're doing this because the question before Albertans is whether or not they remain in Canada. The rest of those questions are, yes, she thinks they're important, but I was very surprised to hear her say that's the whole reason we're having the referendum, and that's why we're running the advertising, is to provide clarity, because nobody else is talking about them. Nobody else is talking about it because nobody else cares about them. And you blew it all up by putting forward the separation question, which everybody cares about. So it's not surprising that we're in this position. Darren in Calgary are on the air. Hey, Darren.
3: Morning, Che. I was looking, I found this a few weeks ago, it's an order in council.
0: Okay.
3: That was signed on May 28, 2026. This is about mail-in, sorry.
0: Okay. I've only got a minute, so you're going to have to hurry.
3: Yeah, Lieutenant General put this on there, and there's a, I don't know, rule or law. The referendum is not to be conducted by mail-in ballots.
0: Okay, I'm going to look into that. It sounds like utter nonsense to me, Darren, but I will look into it, and I'm just going to come out and say no. I don't think so, because we are doing it by mail-in ballot. That's the first I've heard of that. I will look into it, but I'm a little bit skeptical of that claim. Okay, we're going to have to take a break. When we come back, we're going to switch gears. 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
12: This is Global News. It's 11:30. I'm Thomas Dias. It's 14 degrees. Alberta Mounties say a shooter remains at large after what's believed to have been a targeted attack in Lloydminster yesterday that left the victim dead. The shooting took place in the area of 50th Avenue near 47th Street, with RCMP also looking to hear from any witnesses along with anyone with helpful surveillance video. Ontario's police watchdog says the man suspected of opening fire on a police officer outside a synagogue on Sunday has now died. Belleville, Ontario police have identified the man as 29-year-old Sean Ward of Quinte West. The Special Investigations Unit says the shootout left the officer seriously injured. The shooting took place as people gathered inside the synagogue to observe the holiest day on the Jewish calendar. And City of Eppington crews have started demolishing the former Northland Spectrum building, the old grandstand and casino on the exhibition grounds. It's the last of nine structures that once stood at the horse racing complex. Work to tear down the 115-year-old grandstand began last fall. 880 CHED News time is 11:31.
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12: 880 CHED weather. It's 14 degrees with a mainly sunny high of 20 expected today, with some overnight showers possible. I'm Thomas Dias. Your next scheduled newscast is at noon on 880 CHED.

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1: Yesterday, Stats Can put out their latest Canadian housing survey. It sort of looks into the state of affairs for Canadians in this country when it comes to housing and the cost of housing in particular. And they determined in their study that almost a quarter of Canadians, 23.5% of Canadian households, are living in housing deemed unaffordable. Now, what does that mean? It means you're spending 30% or more of your income on shelter. Now, these numbers go back to 2024. My expectation is they've gotten worse, right? Have things gotten better? Maybe a bit. I don't know. But that is up from 2022, when it was 22%. And renters are the ones getting hit hardest here, right? Homeowners, 17%. Renters, 33%. What do you do? It's tough, right? I mean, this is not something that you can just sort of overlook. You got to have a place to live. So we're going to chat with Bruce Sellery now. Bruce is the CEO of Credit Canada about this whole report and where to go from here. Bruce, thanks for joining us. Appreciate your time.
2: It is my pleasure, and I can answer your first question. It's worse.
1: Okay,
2: Is it worse? I don't know. It's worse.
1: Because I've heard some housing costs have started to come down. We've seen some rents drop, but I imagine not enough to offset what we've seen as a steady climb for years, right?
2: Here's why I can say this with some conviction. Is it's called the mortgage renewal wave. And it is to say that people renew their, not everybody renews their mortgage within a year, but about 25% of Canadian mortgage holders renew every year. You know, it's about what it is. And if you're renewing in 2025 and you had a really, really low rate back in 2001, you're paying more in terms of your monthly payment. And that's just jammed people. It's been really, really, really tough.
1: I mean, when you see those numbers, Bruce, as a guy who deals with personal finance and credit and all the rest of this stuff, and you've got a quarter of Canadians that are basically not underwater, but they're in a situation where their houses, it's taken too much of the monthly income. I mean, that's troubling, right?
2: Yeah, it is troubling, and it is reflective of what I hear anecdotally. It's reflective of what we hear on our phone lines. Like, Credit Canada counsels tens of thousands of people a year. Yeah. They call us and say, like, what do we do? The debt I can't manage. And a big part of that is what amounts to a fixed cost on their house. So that's the mortgage and the property taxes and the insurance. Those things don't change much. No. What is variable is how much you spend at the grocery store and how much you spend on other discretionary things. But people are having an exceedingly difficult time making ends meet.
1: So what do you do, Bruce? Like, when you get those calls, because like you say, this isn't my, just skip it for a month. Just catch up. No, you can't. You absolutely can't. I mean, not when you're talking about housing. What is the alternative? What's the solution?
2: Yeah. So the solution is, people are going to like roll their eyes and probably throw a crumpled up piece of paper at the radio, but is to give a cold hard look at your numbers. And Credit Canada did our own research to see how clear are Canadians on the number that they pay each month on the housing costs. And it is really low. Like, a lot of people have no idea. So the first thing is to know your numbers. And what I mean by that is you're going to take a piece of paper, you're going to take a napkin, you're going to take a spreadsheet, and you're going to put in the number that your after-tax income as a family represents to you. So there's, and maybe it's, you know, you've got two people in the household, maybe you've got a side hustle. What's the income? And then second, where do you spend your money every month? And there is the mortgage and the property taxes and the, you know, groceries and the insurance and the kids' activities and all those things. Because if it's not on a piece of paper, it is exceedingly difficult to figure out what to do to move the needle. You have this intangible or abstract feeling that things aren't going well, but you don't really know because you don't have visibility to the numbers. So put it all on a piece of paper and then look and see where's, you know, what's costing most of my income? How much has that moved? The second step, the second thing to do is to brainstorm some things that you could do differently. And for some people, that's income. Like, you're like, oh, you know, I work in a job where I could take an extra shift. And then for some people, there's no way to move the income lever. It's all about expenses. What could you do? And I'm being very clear here in the word I've chosen. brainstorm. You're not committing to anything. You're just like, I don't know. Could I take an international student in to live in my basement? Could I rent out my parking spot? Could I sell my car? What could I do? And then the third step is when you actually commit to change. And the reason the brainstorming is so critical is it allows you to be a little bit creative without promising you're going to never order DoorDash again, right? So have that creativity to think outside the box a little bit and then see what's the two or three things you're going to commit to change that will actually make a difference.
1: You know, when you sit down, you sit down, you take a look at those numbers, and this is all after tax income. This is take home pay.
2: Yeah.
1: Where do you want to be when it comes to housing? When do you look at it and say, oh, wait a minute, we're paying too much. Like we're out of step with where we need to be. That number is about 30%, right?
2: Yeah. There is, I have a real tough time with the rule of thumb itself, because in practice, it is very difficult to apply nationally.
1: Yeah.
2: So if you're in central Edmonton, it is very different than if you're somewhere rural. Like, it just costs a different amount of money, not necessarily less. It just costs a different amount of money. If you're working for a big corporation or you're in the oil sands making big money, it is a very different situation than someone who is barely eking out a living in a quick service restaurant somewhere, right? So I don't know, honestly, how helpful the rule of thumb is. And I think for a lot of people, it can be just super disempowering. You're like, listen, I bought this house. It's the first time I've ever owned a house. I'm just trying to figure things out. And in my case, for this period of time, it's going to be a heck of a lot more than 30%.
1: Yeah.
2: Oh, well, I'm just going to make other trade-offs. So we want to make sure that people don't feel invalidated just because of some made-up percentage rule of thumb.
1: You know, it's kind of struck me, and I don't know if it makes a difference or if it matters at all. The renters, 33.7% of renters were more likely than owners, 17.4%, to live in unaffordable housing. So we talk so much about the cost of home ownership, but if you do have home ownership, you're less likely to be in an unaffordable housing situation.
2: Yeah. And there's so many things to read into that headline. I mean, one of the hypotheses I'd have is that lower income earners may be more likely to be renters.
1: Sure.
2: Because for some, you know, they haven't been able to save for a down payment, or they've been moving around a lot, or they're a newcomer to Canada, et cetera. So I think what's really hard for renters today in 2026 is they don't have a lot of power over what that rent is. And if rents are hiked, then that can put an added burden on people. Whereas a homeowner, as brutal and horrendous as that mortgage payment is, there is some certainty. If they're in a fixed rate mortgage and they renewed a couple of years ago, they know what that payment is going to be. Now, the one asterisk I'd apply is the renter doesn't have to do anything when the dishwasher breaks down. The roof repair is not the responsibility of the renter. And so the homeowner can be hit with a lot of irregular expenses.
1: Yeah.
2: It's like, I was okay when it was just the mortgage, and now it's the dishwasher and the furnace and the leaky roof.
1: Last one here. Expectation, I think, obviously, Bruce, it's not getting any better, right? Like, don't wait for this. Oh, this is going to get better, because it's not getting any better, right? I mean, we're seeing
2: it's not getting any better.
1: Interest rates, rents, everything keeps going up.
2: Yep. This is the world that we're in. Here's where I have two thoughts on that. One is focus on your circle of control. So there's a lot going on in the news right now. A lot, geopolitically, tariffs, trade war, job market, stock market, blah, blah, blah. Focus on your circle of control, which is this analyze, brainstorm, change, looking at your numbers. The second thing I would do, and by the way, I'm about to say something that is, people are going to, again, throw more paper at the, maybe a rock at the radio, is let's think over the course of history about where we are in 2026. And I am old enough to remember the dot-com crash, the high unemployment of the 80s. I'm not old enough to have paid a mortgage in 80s at 18%. But people who have a sense of history will say, actually, in 2026, things are pretty great. They're pretty great. This is not the Great Depression. This is not the challenges of the 80s or 90s when unemployment reached 10%, 15%. And so I think there is a level to which we could be grateful for what we have for many people in this country at this time. Let's not lose that thought either.
1: Fair enough. Bruce, thanks for the chat. I appreciate your time, sir.
2: It is my pleasure.
1: Have a great day. Bruce Ellery.
2: Take care.
1: CEO of Credit Canada. He also hosts a podcast, Moolala, Money Made Simple, if you want to check it out, if you want to I mean, I get it. That's one of those ones, right? Like, we talk about, you know, the cost of food. We talk about the cost of housing. Those are the essentials. And if you're in a position where the numbers just don't make sense, there's not much you can do. 780-451-8800, 403-974-8255. Let me take a quick break. We'll be back right after this.
0: Edmonton, ready to hoist that cup once more. Your Elks have officially punched their ticket to the playoffs.
3: Ladies and gentlemen, the castle is secure. For the first time since 2019, Edmonton is going to the playoffs.
0: Prime to reclaim the glory. Every second of Elks action all the way to the postseason lives right here on the legendary 880 Chair.
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0: Shea Ganem on 880 CHED, Edmonton's News. 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
1: All right. Coming up a little bit later, we're going to have a chat with, we've been looking around for somebody to sort of give us their insight on the whole AI thing. And we found somebody. He's a robotics and artificial intelligence professor in the UK. And just sort of, what does he think about all this, right? I mean, if you've been following along with this story, it can get pretty scary pretty fast that we're actually going to see humanity gone within a number of years. Some people say within a few years. Some people say it could be longer. Other people say it'll never happen. This is the thing. The reality when it comes to artificial intelligence is nobody really knows for sure. And that's one of the issues, is we don't know. The stuff moves so quickly and changes so fast. What's reality today could very well be entirely different tomorrow. So we just need to try and deal with that. So we'll have that conversation coming up a little bit later. We're also going to talk municipal politics. A couple things we're going to get into here. What is the province's responsibility with certain things? You've probably seen the stories of the prisoners dropped off in Alberta, in Edmonton, Chinatown, from provincial jails and correctional facilities, and just sort of good luck. I don't know what else the obligation is. You've done your time. You're free to go. You know, so they give you a ride into the city. But then it becomes part of this question about, you know, provincial jurisdiction, corrections, provincial jurisdictions, mental health, addictions, all these sorts of things. And we see it falling to municipalities. So how do we handle that? And then there's a bunch of other conversations we're going to get into with Jeff Davison and Michael Walters coming up in a little bit here. I wanted to give you an update. This is something we've been watching, Sarah. Have you heard the latest?
2: Just when I thought I got him to fall in love with tennis.
1: Have you heard the news?
3: I don't pay attention to Ella.
1: You should.
3: I don't like her music.
1: What?
3: I don't know.
1: How dare you?
3: It's too twangy for me.
1: Wow. Wow, wow.
3: Little yeehaw.
1: This is Choose in Texas.
2: For that kind of sport, she's from Texas, I can tell by.
1: Ella Langley's Choose in Texas, which is now the longest running number one single in the history of recorded music. 23 weeks at the top spot on Billboard's Hot 100, surpassing Mariah Carey's All I Want for Christmas, which took multiple years at number one to accumulate 22 weeks at number one. She's done 23 in a row. It has received almost a billion streams. It's at 911 million in the United States, 1.26 billion globally. It is far and away 2026's biggest hit. You have songs of the summer, you have songs of the year, you have this, I don't know. Like I say, it's the biggest selling single in the history of Billboard, like, or the longest running number one. She's been nominated for literally every award at the Country Music Award ceremony coming up. She's sort of taken over. She's taken the country world by storm. I'm a big Ella fella. I like Ella. I'm a big fan of Ella. I know Sarah's not, but she'll come around. You just haven't spent enough time with it, Sarah. If you listen to Ella, and if you watch a lot of Ella videos, You'll fall in love.
3: Country music just doesn't do it for me.
1: I hated country
3: music. I know you did.
1: I used to have a visceral reaction. Country music used to make me violent. I'd get angry because I had girlfriends and Trish who loved country music and would play country music. And I just couldn't tolerate it. I couldn't stand it. But something happened to me probably about, I'll tell you what happened to me. Chris Stapleton happened to me.
3: But he's not really country.
1: He's not, but he was my introduction to country music.
3: Yeah, that's fair.
1: Because, I mean, I like Johnny Cash. Always have.
3: Really?
1: Big fan of Willie Nelson, but I never really listened to their music much.
3: Yeah.
1: A few songs. Chris Stapleton had a radio station on Sirius XM. The Chris Stapleton station.
3: Yeah, yeah.
1: So it would be his music and then some of his favorite music. And I came to find people like Larry Fleet on there. Love Larry Fleet. You would hate Larry Fleet.
3: I think you might have had a stroke or something.
1: And I don't know. And then I just sort of rolled that into Ella.
3: Yeah, I don't know. I like the Chris Stapleton style country. Like, I can do that.
1: Because it's barely country.
3: Well, that's the thing. It's more, would you say bluegrass?
1: Bluesy rock almost.
3: Yeah,
1: a lot.
3: Like
1: White Horse, which is one of Chris Stapleton's biggest songs. That's a straight up rock and roll song. I don't care what anybody says.
3: Yeah. No, I do enjoy him. And I like country artists who are like him.
1: Unless, I don't like the, if anybody says the word koozie, I'm out.
3: What about beer?
1: Well, I mean, that's almost impossible.
3: Truck?
1: No, I'm good with the truck.
3: Oh, we're good with the truck. Okay.
1: Yeah, Larry Fleet has a lot of songs about his truck.
3: Okay.
1: He talks about his truck. Chris Stapleton will sing about his truck sometimes, too.
3: Okay.
1: But if they talk about a koozie and grabbing a beer and hanging out on a boat, I start to get a little bit...
3: what about like the bro country?
1: Yeah, that's what I don't
3: like. Yeah,
1: that's
3: like the pop country?
1: Did you hear what Chris Stapleton did this week?
3: No.
1: This is crazy. You know Tom Petty and the Heartbreakers?
3: Yeah.
1: Tom Petty, of course, passed away, so the Heartbreakers haven't done anything since. Until this week, where Chris Stapleton stepped in and he was Tom Petty. They did a bunch of shows.
3: Oh, he would be good as Tom Petty.
1: Oh, he'd be fantastic as Tom Petty. He went out and did a bunch of shows with the Heartbreakers, singing their music and doing the Tom Petty part.
3: Kind of like what Adam Lambert did with Queen.
1: Exactly.
3: Yeah, I like
1: exactly.
3: that.
1: Exactly.
3: Yeah.
1: And Chris Stapleton stepped in and did a couple of tunes with Guns N' Roses, Sarah. This is what I'm talking about. He's not country and western, this guy.
3: He can do anything.
1: He can do anything.
3: He's a talented dude.
1: He's so good. He's absolutely phenomenal.
3: And I mean, Ella's talented too. She's got a beautiful voice, so I'll give her that. I just don't like that style. I think if she's saying something else, I might be into her.
1: Well, she's got some. I'll send you some of her tunes. She's got some rock ones now. I'll send you some.
3: Mm-hmm.
1: I gotta learn you. You're a troubled youth. I have to try and set you on the right path. But you know, this is going to upset you, but you know some country and western singer. I don't know what her name is. But she's buddies with Ella, and she's a pretty big name.
3: Lainey Wilson?
1: No. Miranda.
3: Oh, Miranda Lambert?
1: Miranda Lambert.
3: Yeah. I don't mind her.
1: Is she twangy?
3: Yeah, a little.
1: But she's a pretty big star, though, right?
3: Yeah, she is.
1: Ella phoned her when she got nominated for the 9 awards.
3: Yeah.
1: And Miranda said, I have to figure out what to wear to get beat by Ella in every single category at the Country Music Awards.
3: Yep.
1: But Ella phoned her and said, what is going on? I don't know how to make sense of this. And Miranda Lambert said, neither do I. Why don't you phone Taylor? Like, this is Taylor Swift level stuff
3: happening. It's cool for her, isn't it?
1: Oh, it's got to be crazy. It's neat. If you go on her social media, there's videos of her like 2-3 years ago.
3: Yep.
1: There's one with one of her friends who she brings out on stage sometime when she's at home to sing a song that they duet on. And it's them sitting at it's like a Holiday Inn in Florida on the beach. And there's like 4 people there singing the song. And then they cut to her and her friend singing that song in a stadium of 60,000 people now.
3: Riley Green?
1: No, it's not the guy. It's not Riley Green.
3: Guy.
1: It's a girl.
3: Because they do a song together, don't they?
1: They do a bunch together.
3: Yeah.
1: They do a bunch together, yeah. Some good ones too. So, I don't know, Sarah. Get hip. Get cool.
3: Well, she's definitely blown up. It's great for her. I can't do country. I've tried.
1: When does it get to the point where it... Because Taylor Swift broke out of country.
3: Taylor Swift's country wasn't... Well, some of it is. And I'll admit, some of her older stuff isn't my favorite because it's a little bit on that twangy side.
1: But Ella, she is so country that I don't see a lot of crossover opportunity for her. Not yet, anyway.
3: Well, I could see her joining up with a DJ and doing what all of the young country artists... Yeah, and doing like a pop country kind of thing.
1: If you take a look at some of the stuff that's coming out now, she did one with a rapper.
3: Oh, okay.
1: It's awful. I can't remember what his name is. She's done a couple with that are pretty rocky that have come out recently.
3: Okay.
1: That have some,
3: So she's trying to grow a little
1: bit.
3: She
1: is.
3: Yeah.
1: She's trying to branch out. But I think her sweet spot is that, it's this. Like the biggest song in the history of Billboard music. That's craziness. She's still a kid, too. She's your age, you said, right?
3: Same age as me, yeah.
1: 27 years old, yeah. Wow. Wild. Okay, we're going to have to take a break here. Boy, that got away. Wasted a lot of time talking about Ella Langley. I apologize. We'll get back on track here in just a second. When we come back after the news, like I say, there's a few topics that we want to get into when it comes to civic politics. And there's some issues that I think, our big cities are facing right now. And I think the provincial government plays a role in both of them. We're going to talk about, when it comes to social services, where does that line get drawn? And when is it okay to go to the province and say, hey, listen, this is your mess. Come help us clean it up. And the other one is there's a lot of infrastructure that's piling up, and Edmonton and Calgary particularly tackling it. It all costs money. And we're all upset about property taxes. Well, where's the money going to come from? We'll talk about those stories and more after this.
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7: This is Global News, it's noon. I'm Thomas Dias. It's 14 degrees. The City of Calgary says 911 operators broke rules, leading to a delay of almost an hour before an alert went out for missing 11-year-old Parker Wells, who was eventually found dead in a system of pipes under a city freeway. The head of Calgary's emergency management says the operator did not flag the initial call as an emergency because the day home did not want to officially list Parker as missing. But Ian Bushell says regardless of what the day home wanted, the 911 operator had enough information to alert police. He says minutes later, a 911 supervisor reviewed the call and also did not take action. It was only after the day home called back to officially report the autistic boy missing that an alert to police went out. Foul play is not suspected in the boy's death. The City of Calgary says disciplinary action has been taken and procedures and protocols are being reinforced at its 911 center. Alberta RCMP are trying to identify and locate a gunman who is still at large after what they believe was a targeted killing in Lloydminster. According to Mounties, the person was declared dead at the scene yesterday after reports of a shooting in the area of 50th Avenue near 47th Street in Lloydminster. Well, thousands of delegates from more than 40 countries are in Calgary this week for the International Pipeline Conference and Expo. Today marked the start of the exhibition part of the event, and Premier Danielle Smith was on hand with opening remarks.
8: After a decade of headwinds and missed opportunities, Alberta's energy sector is surging forward. Pipelines have gone from impossible to a national imperative. Through our energy agreement with Ottawa, the emissions cap that was proposed is gone. There is now a one project, one review approach, less duplication, fewer delays, and a legislated 120-day timeline for major provincial approvals.
7: A big draw for many is to see how firms and other major oil and gas producers around the globe continue to introduce new technology like robotics and AI. The conference is on until Friday at the BMO Center. And more than a year after the city's application, there's still no answer from the province on whether Eppington can reinstate photo radar at eight trouble spots. But Mayor Andrew Knack told 880 CHED this morning, Stacey Brotzel, there was a minor update from the Transportation Ministry.
9: My understanding is we still haven't received a final answer, although we were told that we were supposed to hear something this fall. So I think we have a more defined timeline than before.
7: Well, the province does allow municipalities to apply for exemptions from the ban, but NAC says each application requires roughly 150 pages of supporting paperwork. 880 Ched Sports, the Oilers will look for another preseason win over the Jets tonight, this time in Winnipeg, with Captain Connor McDavid saying the goal is clear this season.
10: We want to put ourselves in a good spot right from the get-go to put ourselves in the best position heading into when it matters most. So.
7: Our game coverage will begin at 2:30 with Oilers Now, followed by the face-off show at 4:30 and the puck dropping at 6 right here on Ched. And Canada will open a 2027 World Junior Hockey Championship against Switzerland on December 26th at Rogers Place. The tournament will be held from Boxing Day to January 5th in Eppington and Red Deer. 8:80 Ched News Time is 12:03.
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7: 880 Ched weather, mainly sunny and 20 degrees today, cloudy and 18 tomorrow, sunny and 17 Thursday. It's 14 degrees in the capital city. I'm Thomas Dias. 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

0: for our municipal affairs panel. I always look forward to this chat. We get together every couple of weeks with Jeff Davison, who was a former city councilor in Calgary and is now the president of the Prostate Cancer Center in Calgary, and CEO of the Prostate Cancer Center, and Michael Walters, a former city councilor from the city of Edmonton, and currently a community leadership and public policy advisor, clients all across the province of Alberta. Guys, thanks for joining us again, as per usual. I always look forward to it.
1: Happy to be here, Fernan.
0: I want to start with a story that it goes back a little bit, but I've been waiting to talk to you guys about it because I think it speaks to a broader issue. But Michael, I'll start with you because you were a councillor in Edmonton, and that's where this is happening. And we've seen video recently surface of corrections officials dropping off released inmates in Edmonton's Chinatown, just off downtown. The van pulls up, the door opens, and out you go. Good luck, and off they drive. And city officials are now saying, does this make sense? Is this the best way of doing things, dropping these people off essentially on their own in downtown Edmonton? I don't know what the obligation is. I mean, your time's up. You've served your sentence. It's time for you to go. And maybe you could say they're doing them a favor by giving them a ride in town. I don't know. But as somebody who dealt with this as an official in Edmonton, what do you think about that video and the process or lack thereof that seems to be in place around this?
2: Well, whether I was a counselor or a community organizer or a business owner downtown, we've known about this issue for a long time. Yep. And we've raised this issue for a long time, the sort of lack of discharge protocols, particularly from the remand center, which, of course, is sort of a faster revolving door, more chaotic than, you know, I think often fingers get pointed at the federal system, which my understanding has far more deliberate and longer arc release planning for their inmates. So this is the concern has been raised sort of quietly for quite a while about remand. So the benefit of these videos surfacing is that it certainly kicked a bunch of people into action. And, you know, the city's demands aside, I think, which I'm not dismissing, but I think really here the challenge is, you know, what are the procedures when judge signs off on a release? What relationship does the remand have to the sort of community that provides the kinds of supports these folks need? What kind of navigation is required? What's the role of remand, of the corrections facility, of the police and the provincial government in providing those resources to various social agencies that will intake them?
0: Yeah.
2: I think that that's all sort of being sorted out now in real time and in a meaningful way, I think. And it speaks to the power of communities standing up for themselves. And so I think congratulations to the Chinatown leaders and the business owners for giving this to the press, because everyone's been talking about it for a while, and not many people have been doing much about it. So finally there's action.
0: Yeah, you see that video and it's like, holy cow, this doesn't seem right.
2: Now, Jeff, it almost seems like intention. Like, it's weird to me that there was a big hubbub about it, about one guy, and it was all over the news. And then four or five days later, they drop off seven more.
0: They did it again. Yeah.
2: what's going on here?
0: I mean, now there's 8 correctional facilities in the Edmonton area. There's 2 in Calgary. So I don't know if it's as big of an issue in Calgary. I'm sure it's an issue. But Jeff, does it speak to a larger issue in terms of when it comes to this and the offloading, the downloading of, you know, arguably what are not municipal jurisdiction? It could be corrections, it could be mental health, it could be addictions. It doesn't matter. It falls on the municipality. They're left to try and deal with it when really it's another order of government, primarily the province, that should be doing a better job of this.
3: Well, and again, this is where you need a coordinated approach. I mean, it's no secret that both Calgary and Edmonton have huge problems in our downtown cores, right? So when, you know, this type of thing is happening, in particular right now in downtown Edmonton-ish, you've got a huge perception problem, right? At some point here, we've got to, A, get a coordinated force together to say, how are we fixing our downtowns? How are we making it safer for people to travel and work downtown and live downtown and all of these things? And then you see issues like this come out, and it just shows that we're right back to square one, because nobody's having a coordinated conversation about, you know, how should we approach the problem?
0: No, you're absolutely right. And like I say, there's a bunch of these different problems. I mean, I guess I don't know. What do you guys think? Like, in terms of what the obligation is to any order of government, once somebody has served their sentence, they've served their sentence, right, Jeff? I mean, that's it. Like, it's time for you to go.
3: Yeah, for sure. And we have to deal with that. But I mean, this is like, it's the same point as safe consumption sites in the downtown core, right? When you've got big drug problems and big issues going on, and then you see these systems that aren't necessarily working properly, and then the public stands up and says, we don't want this here. Again, it generally comes through the municipalities versus it's a provincial issue to deal with.
2: Yeah.
3: And then we have sort of the back and forth in the media about, you know, where should we be sitting? Like, what do we want to agree to? And politics enters the fray.
2: Well, this one seems not very difficult to me. And we're talking about remand here, which is different than the federal corrections facilities, which, you know, involve parole officers, the parole system. It's a federal system. Discharge planning started long in advance of the release. They're checked on. Like, it's just more sophisticated, right? Remand is, you know, they're let out on, they're remanded, or they're let, then they're eventually released on bail, or a judge provides an order to release them. Generally, those orders, as I understand it, come in closer to the end of the day, often not aligned with the provision of services in the community, which in many cases are kind of banker's hours.
0: Yeah.
2: Right? So I think we need to align release times, understanding of who's being released, understanding of their histories. They have these databases. You know, we're not, you know, overstepping privacy issues here to say that, you know, this person is likely going to need more supports than another person. Because you're right, you know, once a person's released, you know, you can't hold them anymore.
0: No, that's
2: gotta,
0: it, yeah.
2: You got to let them go. But if you're literally driving him somewhere, right, to release him, and you know that there's the likelihood or some likelihood that he's going to require some level of supports, or going to create some understanding of who's being released, understanding of their histories. They have these databases. You know, we're not, you know, overstepping privacy issues here to say that, you know, this person is likely going to need more supports than another person. Because you're right, you know, once a person's released, you know, you can't hold them anymore.
0: No, that's it, yeah.
2: You got to let them go. But if you're literally

0: like Chinatown, it's easy to figure out how do we work at the remand level through to the agency level, establishing those relationships, making sure that the province, in this case, provides the resources for that proper navigation, connection, and attribution of supports to be delivered. This is not actually rocket science.
1: Yeah,
0: we can figure this out. And I hear that they're figuring it out. So
1: they're working on it.
0: Fingers crossed.
1: Yeah, we'll see where it goes. Okay, guys, I got to squeeze in a break. When we come back, we're going to talk about something that's facing both cities, but I think Calgary is really dealing this acutely, and that's the infrastructure deficit, and who's going to pay to fix this? It's a lot of money, right? We're talking billions and billions of dollars. And again, do you take a look at another order of government? We'll talk about that when we come back right after this.
2: This isn't just football. It's Edmonton Pride at full volume. The action lives here on 880 Chad, the official voice of your Edmonton Elks.
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0: 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Edmonton's News. 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
1: All right, we are chatting with Michael Walters, who is a former city councillor in Edmonton, and Jeff Davison, a former city councillor from Calgary, and talking about the issues that leaders in our different municipalities face. And Jeff, I want to start with you on this one. And this is something that, you know, I think if you take a look at the mayor of Calgary, Jeremy Farkas, he kind of got a pass on some infrastructure, particularly the water main break. There's nothing he could do. Had to fix it right. It's going to cost a lot of money. I think most Calgarians said, yeah, okay, it's not your fault, whatever, get it done. But that's one of many, many, many, many, many projects. And Edmonton facing the same thing, some really, really big projects. Costs go up every single day. And who's going to pay for it, right? And, you know, Farkas, one of his

0: was, well, we're going to hold the line on property tax. That's going to be part of the deal here. What do you think? I mean, you can't do both at the same time, can you?
1: Well, you can if you plan accordingly. But, I mean, I think the problem is we're looking at budget. And as we've talked about on the show before, you know, with the wants list of city councilors came to a 20% increase. But what we need to be doing is looking at what's the needs list. And when you have a $1 billion problem with water, a $1.5 billion problem with roads, you've got a $6 billion gap in funding for things like the Green Line. And on top of that, you're seeing incremental growth happen in Calgary that's not happening almost anywhere else in the country. I mean, Edmonton, yes, as well. But when you have people that stand there and say, we're going to do this without increasing taxes, you have to go, well, then what's the plan? Because this is where leadership matters. This is where prioritizing matters. But it also matters to hold these politicians to account. If they say they're going to do one thing and then flip the script and do another, well, you know, again, why are we eroding trust into the problem? And so, you know, we see all the time, you know, we put our wish list together. We go after the feds to ask, you know, we need growth support for infrastructure in the following ways. But, you know, it seems to me that we've got two councils in particular here that they've made a lot of promises and have a lot on the wants list, but they don't know how to address the needs. And we need them to come up with a strategy on how they're going to deal with what is a very, very big infrastructure bill coming due.
0: Michael, in Edmonton, it's a remarkably different situation. I moderated a number of mayoral forums in Edmonton that you participated in. And Andrew Knack did not campaign on holding the line on property taxes. Quite the opposite. He defended the huge property tax increases that we'd seen in Edmonton year after year after year and said, well, what if you're not going to do it, what are you going to cut? So it's a different position. And the expectation is, I guess, we're just going to see more property tax increases because, like Jeff says, we're facing the same pressures and we've got a lot of big projects here, too.
2: Well, you know, on one hand, you know, property taxes have gone up pretty dramatically in the last 5 years.
0: Huge.
2: But the infrastructure deficit hasn't decreased. So the correlation between those two things aren't necessarily there for us to see plainly. I think the strategy that maybe Jeff is looking for and Calgary and Edmonton are looking for, it's not really that different. I think both cities have significant infrastructure deficits. Both cities have tremendous growth, as Jeff has noted. I think that, you know, let's talk about this in four parts, and I'll try and be very quick. You know, density matters a lot, and it's not just an infill question. It's the density in new suburban communities matter a lot to how neighborhoods pay for themselves. Just for example, in our regional planning days, when we shifted from 25 units per hectare in a new suburban community to 35 and then 45 in the cities in our regional plan, that projected to save over $5 billion in infrastructure over the 40-year length of that plan, which is substantial. Most of that money coming from the municipalities, but some of it, you know, hands and knees to the province and federal government as well. So density matters. I think in both cities right now, I know less about Calgary's relationship between the city and the development industries, but we need to get back to some sort of detente where, you know, for the last number of years, we had these warring numbers about whether neighborhoods pay for themselves or not.
0: Yeah.
2: And then warring philosophies on the application of levies to, you know, provide some of the upfront funding for roads and rec centers and pipes and those things. We need to get back to a real partnership between cities and development and developers. I think that we had in the Mandel and Iveson years, and I think has started to fade away. And then, of course, the non-residential and res balance. Like cities don't, residential neighborhoods don't pay for cities. They're always going to cost cities money. It's the non-res sector. So back to the point about the high tax increases and why I was so concerned about them when I ran for mayor is that we're making the city less competitive.
0: Mm-hmm.
2: Therefore, we get less non-residential investment, meaning we have less money to pay for the costs driven by residential neighborhoods. So those density, collaboration with the development industry, that non-res-res balance. And then fourthly, is this, we've said this before, the province and the feds need to start considering life cycle funding, because every big city in Canada has these infrastructure debts, and they're getting worse and worse. And we need a better sort of deal with the federal government, the province, and the cities figuring this out, which we've talked about before.
0: Yeah, I wanted to ask you about that. I mean, go ahead, Jeff.
1: Well, I was just going to say, we're also fascinated with new things, right? We want new train lines. We want new rec centers. Yeah. But, you know, from a capital perspective, it's like we can build these things. The real crush is actually in operating them, right? Like, I remember when we built the new downtown library, $270 million well spent. I mean, a beautiful facility. But what it did was actually increase the library's operating budget by 60% every year, year over year. And nobody thought through those things, right? And so I think every time we look at adding these things, it's, you know, and this is where it matters on who you're electing. You have to look at what's the capital expense going into things, and then what is that operating budget going to be going forward? Because that's really what's killing our increases to taxes.
0: That other piece that Michael mentioned, I think this is big. We've got a provincial government right now that is knee deep in cash through no fault of their own. Like there's the taps opened up and they're, you know, they went from a deficit to a surplus overnight. I mean, these are cities within the province of Alberta, and they'll all tell you that we've seen infrastructure spending, you know, curtailed, slowed down, all these sorts of things. All the cities have dealt with this. I mean, doesn't that make sense too? Like you mentioned it, Michael, like, come on, where's the province in all of this?
2: Yeah, well, I think, you know, certainly the federal government has the most financial capacity. And if you believe that cities are driving economic growth in our country, which the data suggests that they you know, play a significant role, infrastructure is really important to investment and ongoing investment. So they definitely have a role in recognizing the importance here and paying. But the provinces as well, like in Alberta, per capita infrastructure funding has gone only one way in the last 10 years, and that's been down. And they're not focused on these issues. Like they, you know, we have a transportation minister not focused on building actual transportation infrastructure in our cities. He's focused on fighting with Michael Janz about bike lanes. You know, it's this culture war stuff. It's just wrong priorities, wrong focus. And I think, again, you know, mature, responsible governments working together can address this issue. But Jeff's right too, just to, you know, the operating impacts of capital is the sort of terminology we use. Like every, you know, if you build a fire station, you need a bunch of firefighters, and right? But there's also the capital impacts of your planning decisions. And I want to go back to this. The sort of the regional planning approach is just like the smart planning of making sure that neighborhoods are built in such a way that they are more affordable over the long run. You know, two houses on 1 meter of pipe is better than, you know, one house on 1 meter of pipe. It's just more cost effective, because you can't rely on the property tax to pay your way out of infrastructure, because then you're driving all your business to, in Edmonton's case, Parkland County, Leduc County, which ultimately shoots us in the foot in the long run. We can't afford to do anything at that point.
0: I mean, Jeff, there are a million things that need to be done here, but I mean, I think you can lean on the province here. I mean, we know, I've heard from municipal official after municipal official that they felt shortchanged, and they're in Alberta.
1: Well, look, a lot of people are going to say they feel shortchanged because they've got different political ideologies, right? Again, I think, you know, looking at it from across the board, you know, obviously the federal government in charge of immigration, we need more for infrastructure to support that immigration. From a provincial standpoint, it is the schools and hospitals that need to get built in our jurisdictions to support the efforts in those areas. And then from a municipal standpoint, you know, we really need to figure out how do we manage growth. It's hard to erode all of your communities to add density. And so in a place like Calgary, we build new communities. But to Michael's point, you make sure that the density exists in those new communities to pay for things differently than we would have 50 years ago. But it's got to be all of these things working together if you actually want to solve the problem. Otherwise, it's just the cup shuffle game. Who pays today versus who pays later?
0: Yeah.
1: And at the end of the day, it's always the taxpayer.
0: Yeah.
2: Jay, I'll pick up what you're putting down. Like, you're right. The province has left our cities hanging out to dry on this. They have not been focused on, you know, working collaboratively to solve some of these big, you know, infrastructure challenges. And they have far more capacity than the municipalities do. They have far more revenue tools. And they just don't seem to recognize that cities are a major driver of their economic goals, right? That, which are non-ideological. Like, people want jobs, good paying jobs, good quality of life, good public services, right? This is basic stuff.
0: Yeah.
2: But they're just not focused on it. And so we need a new deal with them for sure.
0: Yeah, absolutely. Guys, we are out of time. It flew by as it always does, but I appreciate it. We'll talk again soon. Thanks, guys. Appreciate it.
2: Take care.
0: Michael Walters in Edmonton, Jeff Davison in Calgary, both former city councillors. Jeff is now the CEO of the Prostate Cancer Center. Michael is now a public policy advisor and community development organizer, leadership organizer for clients all across Alberta. But we are out of time. We're back to talk AI. It's going to kill us all. We'll do that right after this.
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15: This is Global News. It's 12:30. I'm Thomas Dias. It's 17 degrees. The federal government introduced its promised bill to extend the federal gas tax pause for several more months yesterday. The bill is up for the first significant debate today, with the government saying the measure will help farmers, families, and truckers. The Liberals temporarily suspended the federal 10-cent per liter excise tax on April 14th after the U.S. war in Iran caused global fuel prices to spike. Initially set to last until Labor Day, the government is extending the pause until the end of January before setting it to 5 cents per liter until the end of March. The Conservatives want it to be extended even longer than that, and for the government to also lift the GST off gas purchases. And the United States, Denmark, and Greenland have signed an agreement to strengthen security in the Arctic and North Atlantic. The agreement recognizes Greenland's sovereignty and aims to boost security for all parties involved. The U.S. military presence in Greenland has decreased significantly since 1945, with currently around 200 U.S. troops on a base there. 880 CHED News Time is 12:31.
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15: 880 Ched weather at 17 degrees now with a mainly sunny high of 20 expected and some overnight showers possible. I'm Thomas Dias. Your next scheduled newscast at 1 o'clock on 880 Ched.
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0: what the AI threat really is. I don't know what it really is. This weekend was crazy because, as I told you, I spent too much time reading about this AI and how the artificial intelligence is going to take out a bunch of people. A lot of people say that, right? You've heard these stories over the past couple of weeks, and not just guys like Jeffrey Hinton, who is the godfather of artificial intelligence from Toronto. The people who run Anthropic, the people who run Google Gemini, the people who run OpenAI, which are the big AI companies, the ones that you use, have all come out and said, yeah, there's a chance. There's a chance that this stuff goes crazy and wipes us all out. And there's more and more stories about how they're starting to break out of the parameters that we've given them, doing things, you know, on the sly, and troubling stuff. And then you hear people say that we can't control this. And then you hear other people say, don't worry about it. Don't worry about it. So we've been looking for somebody to talk to about this. And we found a great guest for you. I had a chat with him this morning. Samuela Venanzi is his name. Senior lecturer in robotics and artificial intelligence at Sheffield Hallam University. This is what he does all day, every day. Deals with artificial intelligence and with robotics. And we talked about this and he said, no. Some of these things are really overblown. For now, that's the thing. This might reassure you, but leaves the door open to, yeah, we might be in trouble here. I guess we can start there. In the last couple of weeks, as you well know, the alarm bells have been ringing as many of the major players in the AI world have talked about this, you know, this greater than 10% risk that AI is going to eliminate humanity, you know, within a few years, some of them are saying. And now everybody's reacting, politicians jumping in. You can understand why. It's very worrisome stuff to hear that. You think it's all a bit overblown, though, right? How do you characterize what we're hearing about artificial intelligence in the last couple of weeks here?
1: So, what I would say is that it's probably not going to be. Of course, I'm going to give this disclaimer. Nobody knows what's going to be happening.
0: Yeah.
1: Okay, we can make informed predictions, but as you've seen, as everybody's seen, AI has got an exponential growth up to what was it? 5 years ago, maybe, nobody even knew what AI was, and now everybody's using AI multiple times a day. So we don't know what's going to be happening 5 years in the future. So with this disclaimer ahead, I personally think that the doomsday scenario is being quite overhyped. I don't personally believe in the claim that humanity is going to be wiped out as early as the end of this decade or whatever has been said in these days. Having said that, it's still important to understand that AI has opportunities and risks, and many of those risks are actually concrete. For example, there is a lot of problems about bias, about degradation of and even cybersecurity concerns and so on. And I don't want to downplay any of these really concrete risks. But the idea that AI will be able to exterminate the entire humankind in the next few years, I think that's really out of reach.
0: When we hear them talk about the potential ways that that could happen, they seem to make sense to a layman like me and a guy who doesn't really know anything. They could engineer a biological virus. We've already heard about some of the advancements in bioengineering made by artificial intelligence. Why isn't that possible?
1: So the idea is that AI is really good at moving in the virtual space, but it's still not that good at moving in the physical space. Now, please notice that I've used the words not yet, or not still at moving in the physical space, always because I'm reconnecting to that. We don't know what's going to happen in the next few years, and it would be a little bit naive not to think that the physical abilities of AI is going to be improving. But as a roboticist myself, I can tell you that moving in the physical space is much more complicated than moving in the digital virtual space. We've been having news. I published an article just yesterday, and then people made me aware of the fact that just when the article came out, just like maybe like a day ago or so, there has been news about Anthropic starting to experiment with AI robotic biology labs, which of course re-trigger this kind of fears. But we need to understand that there is always humans in the loop in these systems, in these infrastructures. The idea where the AI decides to do something on its own and goes through the entire procedure on its own without the need of human intervention, that's not realistic. You still need, even if for any reason AI decided for some reason to create a lethal virus or whatever, it cannot go through the entire procedure without human assistance, without physical assistance in the room. It's not just a matter of the robot getting samples and bringing them from one place to another, but, you know, there's a lot of safeguards that these places operate. You know, even when humans are doing those kinds of things, right? Because, like, as AI can do malicious stuff, also can humans do malicious stuff, and so there's safeguards in place to prevent those kinds of things from happening. And where these safeguards come down, that becomes a human problem. That's not anymore a machine problem. The machine just operates within the confines of what it's being given.
2: Yeah, within those parameters. What about the other one? Okay, if it's in the virtual world, and I take what your argument 100% when you talk about you need human involvement for the biologically engineered virus. But they say, you know, if it can hack infrastructure, maybe it could hack into a nuclear power plant and cause a meltdown and a catastrophe that way. Are we more vulnerable, technologically speaking, with some key pieces of infrastructure around the world?
1: So right now, a lot of key critical infrastructure is in a state that's called air-gapped. That means that these systems are not accessible from the outside internet. And there is, as I was saying again, safeguard procedures that avoid outside disturbances. So you cannot just connect yourself via internet to a nuclear facility and mess it up, because there's physical blockades that in place. So the internal network is physically disconnected from the external one. So the way of doing that, and this it happened, I believe, in 2010, you would need somebody, for example, to physically bring a USB key inside a facility with a copy of the malicious agent in it. And once connected, then the agent is inside the system and can do whatever it wants. But you see, again, here we go back to the case that we always need a human involvement in order for that to happen.
2: Right. You need the human to facilitate that. You make a great point in the piece that you referenced earlier. The bigger risks to artificial intelligence may be our willingness to surrender a lot of our thinking, our analysis, all of that to artificial intelligence. And we already see signs of that, don't we, Samuela?
1: Yes, we do a lot, and we can see it daily. I can see it on myself even. You know, I feel that certain skills of mine, for example, the skill of sitting down and writing something, it's getting degraded more and more, because it's always more about, like, yeah, we can make the AI do this, or yeah, I can make the AI reason for me about that. And so I'm seeing it in myself, and I have to daily resist the urge of having my brain become lazy. And I can feel it that it's becoming more and more difficult. This is something concrete happening every day.
2: Well, and the risk
1: and so
2: there,
1: I think that that's...
2: The risk there is that we surrender a lot of that, I don't know, it's not autonomy, but we do hand over a large amount of our decision-making, our thinking, our analysis.
1: Yes, that's the problem. If the brain is trained in taking shortcuts, the brain will learn how to take those shortcuts and will default to those shortcuts, and that's going to be eroding our critical thinking, and that's the thing that scares me the most. You see, even the capacity of speaking, there are linguists that tell us that our capacity for creative and critical thinking depends on our ability to formulate language. Once this language gets standardized for the way in which chatbots write and think today, what is that going to be meaning about our human ability of being creative and creating novel ideas?
2: Yeah, exactly. Well, let me ask you this then. Why are people like Amadei and, you know, the people that are in charge of these massive AI development companies, why are they doing this then? Why are they raising these alarm bells if, as you're saying, you know what, it's highly unlikely, at least today, and granted, I accept your qualifier there. I think most people do. Why are they coming out now and saying this, do you think?
1: It's it's always a little bit of a political move, right? So I cannot tell because I'm not inside of those corporations, so I don't know what happens inside of them. But there's always a little bit of politics involved. We've seen at, what was it, earlier this year, I believe, or last year, when Elon Musk called for a global slowdown of all AI, yeah. while at the same time, you know, reinforcing his data centers and incentives to work on XAI and things like this. So usually these calls are really quite strategic because, you know, if it suddenly AI becomes something of critical importance for humanity and becomes a security issue, then that's going to be raising the stakes of all these corporations. So again, I think that it's correct to be informed about the risks of AI, because I will say there is critical risks, right?
2: Yeah.
1: The cybersecurity risks that we've been seeing in the past few days, and not even months, past few days, make us understand that we need to think about how to safeguard our systems from autonomous agents that are given a task and that do that task. Again, just to reiterate on the point from which we started this conversation, I think that the risk of AI wiping us out is extremely low.
2: Do you think government getting involved helps, hurts? I mean, it is a global situation. I don't know what, you know, a law passed in, say, the US or the UK means in China or vice versa. Do you think there is a way to regulate this, or is this upon the companies and developers?
1: It's always a little bit difficult. Personally stand with the idea of having some government involvement in the creation of and development of AI, because usually history teaches us that corporations left at their own are going to be targeting profit, breaking everything that stands between them and the money. You can see it, for example, in Europe, in UK, we've got a much stricter regulation about AI. You see, like, the AI Act, for example, from the European Union, that classifies the degree of risk of AI systems before these can be deployed to the public. So the EU is generally a bit quite cautious towards this technology, as well. I think that from the other side of the pond, what we can see is that the US, for example, is much more move fast and break things, which was the motto we used in companies for a long time. But I personally think that when you are playing with people's lives, and, you know, these systems are identifying people, are making decisions that can impact their livelihood, their health, and so on, you cannot afford to move fast and break things, because those things that you're breaking are actually human life and human well-being.
2: Yeah, exactly. Makes perfect sense. Well, you made me feel a bit better today. Thank you so much for your time. I enjoyed the conversation.
1: I'm happy about that.
2: Thank you, sir.
1: Yeah. Thank you very much. Have a nice rest of the day.
0: Samuela Venanzi, a senior lecturer in robotics and artificial intelligence from Sheffield Hallam University. I don't know if that makes you feel any better or not. But he's saying, at least right now, and he makes a good point, like, there's still going to need to be a human element in there. But for how long? That's the worrisome part. Okay, I'm way late for a break. Let me do that. We'll be back right after this.
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0: Here's your host, Shay Ganem, on 880 Chad. Edmonton's News. Today's talk.
1: What's going on in there, Sarah? Sarah's having a party in the neighboring studio. Everything okay in there, kid?
2: No, well, there's some meetings of the mind going on.
1: Doing a show. I love it when everybody just gathers in Sarah's studio. Hey, we started the show talking about relief on gas taxes for Canadians. And I got some more good news for you. Now, first, the federal government yesterday in their Canada Strong Act and all the rest, one of the pieces of legislation they put forward is keeping the federal excise gas tax paused all the way until the end of January. Finance Minister François-Philippe Champagne saying it'll help ease some of the pressure Canadians are feeling.
3: It's going to help families, but it's also going to help our farmers, truckers, and all of those who are part of the logistic chain in the country. So it's the right measure at the right time to support Canadians, and it's a smart way to use our fiscal capacity to support Canadians at a time of need.
1: And it was supposed to originally, it was brought in back at the beginning of the Iran war. It was supposed to come off Labor Day. Then it was extended. And now, like I say, you got it right until the end of January.
3: It's a very simple message we're sending to family. We're there for you. And we're going to support you. This bill is going to extend the suspension of the federal excise fuel tax to January 2027.
1: There's good news. Now, there's also some additional good news that came out this morning. The provincial government has announced they, too, are going to remove the provincial sales tax, or not sales tax, the provincial fuel tax, which is 13 cents a liter more. So we're going to see 26 cents a liter in taxes removed for people in Alberta, 13 from the province and 13 from the feds. Now, listen, this is kind of interesting because the last time this came up, if you remember, there's a formula that the province put in place, which is, you know, when you see the price of oil remain over, it started at $80. Do I have that right? And then on a sliding scale up to $100. I can't remember exactly how it works, but, you know, they put it in as legislation, but then they sort of decided to switch things up and instead we got the rebates. Remember, which turned into an absolute circus. And I the last I heard is that most people didn't actually even bother for the rebates of $100. And everybody said, why don't you just do the fuel tax? Just lift the fuel tax. I mean, you're making buckets and buckets and buckets of money off the price of oil. Like, we've seen a pretty sizable deficit turned into a multi-billion dollar surplus because of what's gone in the Middle East. So Albertans, you know, have said, and I think rightly so, well, why not extend some of that largess on to us instead of making us continue to pay? And so the plan was the $100 rebates. Didn't go well, caused a lot of concern, a lot of frustration. It's $100, don't get me wrong. At the end of the day, it's still $100, but it probably caused more chaos and upset than was needed. So they're just going to lift the provincial sales tax starting October 1st. Okay, so next week in the province of Alberta, watch for a 13 cent reduction at the pumps. The question now is, and this is a fair question, when we do that, how long does that 13 cents stay off until it's just sort of quietly readjusted and you end up paying it anyway? It's just not tax anymore. It's straight up revenue. I don't know. We'll see where it goes. Hey, we'll take it. We'll take it. Tax relief at the pump is something that we can all use right now. Okay, that's it for us. We're fresh out of time. We'll talk tomorrow. Peace and love.
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0: CHED Edmonton. From kickoff to final whistle, Edmonton Elks football lives on 880 Chad. 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
18: This is Global News. It's 1 o'clock. I'm Thomas Dias. It's 17 degrees. Premier Danielle Smith says her government will now remove the full 13 cents per liter provincial fuel tax on gasoline and diesel starting October 1st until the end of the year. In a release, Smith says, quote, "We have heard from Albertans who are facing continued high costs at the pump, so we're taking action to help with the cost." The province says it will be watching pump prices for any wrongdoing and will take action against businesses that price gouge at the pumps. The announcement comes after low participation in the province's $100 energy rebate. Critics said it was a complicated process and not enough money to make a real difference in Albertans' wallets. And on that note, the Liberal government has introduced its promise bill to extend the federal gas tax pause for several more months. The bill is up for the first significant debate today, and Finance Minister François-Philippe Champagne says the measure will help farmers, families, and truckers.
3: It's a very simple message we're sending to family. We're there for you, and we're going to support you. This bill is going to extend the suspension of the federal excise fuel tax to January 2027.
18: The Liberals temporarily suspended the federal 10-cent per liter excise tax on April 14th after the U.S. war on Iran caused global fuel prices to spike. In other news, disciplinary action has been taken at Calgary's 911 call center following the disappearance of 11-year-old Parker Wells from a day home in the city's northwest back in July. Global's Tony King with the update.
19: An internal review of the case found established procedures relating to missing persons, event prioritization, dispatch requirements, and event management were not followed. The review shows the day home made two 911 calls July 16th when Parker went missing. It shows there was enough information in the first call to initiate a priority one police event for an endangered missing child. It also shows a supervisor reviewed the call but did not reassess the event after the review. The priority one missing person event was created after the second 911 call almost an hour later. Parker was missing for almost 2 weeks before his body was found in a tunnel network beneath Deerfoot Trail. Tony King, Global News.
18: And according to the Insurance Bureau of Canada, extreme weather in the prairies, including Edmonton's record rainfall, caused over $1.8 billion in insured damage between mid-May and late August. Global's Morgan Smith runs down some of the costliest weather events to hit our city this summer.
20: The Insurance Bureau of Canada says it's usually hail, wind, and wildfires that rack up the biggest costs when it comes to insured damage, but it was flooding that was the priciest damage this summer. In the Edmonton area, the IBC says it logged $80 million in insured damage from a month's worth of rain between May 31st and June 2nd. Then another $160 million worth from heavy rains that hit Edmonton and central Alberta between June 20th and 21st. And then there were the thunderstorms. The IBC says Edmonton took the brunt of storms the weekend of July 10th. Those caused over $140 million in insured damage in Alberta and Saskatchewan. All that on top of other storms which hammered Saskatchewan and Manitoba. Morgan Smith, Global News.
18: 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The Oilers will be back at it tonight, this time in Winnipeg, for another preseason tilt with the Jets, with Ryan Nugent-Hopkins asked about Mike Babcock's fast coaching style.
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18: 880 Ched weather, mainly sunny and 20 degrees today, cloudy and 18 tomorrow. I'm Thomas Dias. Your next scheduled newscast at 1:30 on 880 Ched.
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1: All right, 105 on this, and sorry, Earth, Wind, and Fire, it's not September 21st. It is, in fact, September 22nd. But here's the reason we pushed delay for a day on dropping that iconic track right there to kick off the show, because typically that song coincides with the arrival of the autumnal equinox. But this year, Mother Nature and all of the components in that equation threw us for a loop. And technically, fall arrives today. But here's the good news. As much as you know, fall obviously brings around bittersweet feelings. And we'll talk about the good feelings here in a moment. If you still want to partake in summer, you have 5 hours left. So if you want to go for a summer run, maybe hit a summer patio, technically you have until, make sure I got the exact time right here, it's exactly at 6.05 p.m. You have exactly 4 hours and 59 minutes to experience what's left of the Alberta summer. Good afternoon to you, and you know what? It's interesting that this does coincide. This falls on the same day that we've got a double dose of hockey action across Alberta. No Battle of Alberta. The Alberta boys going their separate ways tonight. The Edmonton Oilers will continue their preseason against the Winnipeg Jets in Winnipeg, presuming, of course, they can find the airport. Puck drop on that one is at 6 o'clock tonight, but we're going to kick off Oilers now a hair early, a touch early, as a result of this being a puck drop in Manitoba. So we're going to be sticking with you fine folks in Edmonton until 2:30, at which point Aiden Ganim and Bob Stauffer will take over. As for you fine folks in Calgary, puck drops a little bit later. It's coming up at 7 o'clock tonight as the Flames will be hosting the Canucks. And the Flames now, followed by the Faceoff Show and then the puck drop. That all gets underway at 3:30. So you guys get a bonus 60 minutes out of Courtney Theriault and company. And, of course, I know that there are some diehards out there who are so invested in our BetMGM code word. And typically that would fall at 3:48, but not today. Today we're going to do it at a couple of different times. So stay tuned. You'll have two opportunities for the code word today. And I believe at 2:17 and 3:19 is when we're going to be dropping that. So if you are invested in that, you'll have two opportunities. What's better than waiting until 3:48, right? Lots coming up on the show today. But as I mentioned, fall is almost here. And it really hit the last couple of days, because typically around this time of year, I think if you go back, we start to see a lot more skeletal trees, but it hasn't been until the last couple of days where I noticed there were leaves beneath my feet. For the first time, really, last night when I was walking back from the park with my toddler, my 3.5-year-old daughter, and we're walking and she's crunching on the leaves and she's like, "Daddy, you can't step on the leaves. Otherwise, you will become a leaf." Right? So that was a today I learned thing. Apparently, grown-ups are not allowed to walk on leaves for fear of becoming a leaf themselves. I think the indication that fall was coming was already kind of sort of here, because there's no more split personality indicator of fall being here than when you go out the door in the morning, you jump in your car, you crank up the heat, and then you go home at the end of the day and you crank up the AC. There's nothing more Edmonton than doing that, or Calgary doing that. I'm curious about you guys. Do you have something about the fall season that you look forward to, right? Because we could sit here and muse about the passing of summer, which, by the way, again, you've got just about 5 hours left to experience. But is there something that you look forward to during the fall season? I know a lot of people will say, I loves me some pumpkin spice latte. There's folks who say it's sweater weather for a reason, right? Although I often think that sweater weather is just code word for giving up on the gym, right? I don't need to try anymore if I'm wearing a sweater at all times. So, I'd love to hear from you on this. What do you look forward to when fall arrives? 780-451-8800. 403-974-8255 is where you can get in on the conversation. Derek and Layla, I got to assume Layla. I mean, I think I feel like you've told me you prefer fall over summer.
2: Fall is my favorite season. Okay. Like, yeah.
1: And it's not just because every episode of Gilmore Girls seems to take place during the fall season.
2: That is actually part of it.
1: Oh, is it? Okay.
2: Yeah, I love everything about fall. I love the pumpkin spice, everything like candles, drinks, pastries. They're all like pumpkin spiced. And I love Thanksgiving. It's my favorite holiday. I'm going to Vancouver this time and I'm going to celebrate with my family. I rewatch Gilmore Girls during the fall because it is so fall vibed.
1: Yeah.
2: I love Halloween. Like, I go all out on Halloween. You guys know this. I decorate the whole station. Fall is my favorite weather. The clothing, the colors, the trees, just, yeah.
3: The smells, all of it.
2: The smell,
1: there you go.
2: Yeah.
1: By the way, today's show is dedicated exclusively to the things that Layla likes about fall or autumn,
3: yep.
1: Depending on where you are in the world. By the way, technically speaking, I don't know if we got into this last week because I did look it up. The difference between autumn and fall tends to be an American phrase, which we've adopted largely here in Canada, whereas autumn tends to be more of a British phrase.
2: Actually, as someone who grew up learning English, so English is my second language, right? When I was in Syria, autumn was the word. And I shifted to fall when I came to Canada.
3: And then it's got that weird N at the end.
1: Yeah.
3: It's like autumn and...
1: Yeah, I'm half expecting Donald Trump to be like, you never know. Autumn has an N on the end.
3: No one ever knew that.
1: No one ever knew that, right? What about you, Derek? I mean, I don't know which season you prefer, if you're a summer or a fall kind of cat.
3: You know what? I quite enjoy summer, but as a redhead, like, we explode into flames when it gets too hot. But I do kind of like the cooler weather as well. I'm not totally full on winter, but I mean, maybe I would kind of lean towards fall. Now, I like it because, you know, it's like you say, it's the return of the sweat. Pants, the return of the hoodie. The thing that I like about the hoodies is because you got that nice, great big pocket right there in the middle that's nice and easy to put stuff in and get at really conveniently. You can even put your pumpkin spice things in there.
1: Yeah.
3: But I think I'd probably lean towards fall myself. It's not too warm, not too cold, and it's not snowy, and I'm not sweating to death, so... I think I'd probably have to agree with Layla.
1: Okay. Well, let us know out there. As I said, I want you to get in on this conversation. 780-451-8800, 403-974-8.
3: All myself. It's not too warm, not too cold, and it's not snowy, and I'm not sweating to death, so... I think I'd probably have to agree with Layla.
1: Okay. Well, let us know out there. As I said, I want you to get in on this conversation. 780-451-8800, 403-974-8255.

0: Leyland made a pretty compelling case. Derek made a pretty compelling case. So Clayton did text in saying, being cooler to work outside in construction because it's not so hot, to Derek's point right there. So, yeah, Clayton's picking up what you're putting down there. I got lots coming up here on the show over the course of the next 90 minutes or 2.5 hours, depending on where you're tuning in from. We've got the federal Minister of Energy and Natural Resources, Tim Hodgson, is going to drop by. He's going to talk about this new Building Canada Act that they're putting through here. It's got the thumbs up from Danielle Smith. She gave the thumbs up at a pipeline press conference earlier today. So we're going to talk to him, see what it's all about, and see if he can address some of the complaints that are on this, including what it might mean for unions and the right to strike. But we're also going to take a look at what's happening in BC. They might be calling an election in 2 minutes. So we'll find out what's happening with that nonsense. But when we come back, another late-breaking story that just came down a few moments ago. The federal government announcing earlier today that it is officially suspending its fuel tax for an additional 3 months. And it sounded like Danielle Smith didn't want to miss out on the fun. We'll tell you what that's all about coming up on this, Tuesday edition of the Courtney Theriault Show.
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0: of things I want to just throw at you right now. Can confirm, by the way, if you have been following what's happening to with our neighbors to the west, David Eby has just dropped the writ, whatever your choice of term is. Looks like they're going to go to the polls on October 24th. So we're going to try and make sense of that madness coming up. I've got Jazz Johal. He's our favorite radio host in BC. He's going to be joining us at 2 o'clock, just after 2 o'clock, to try and make sense of all of that. We're also talking about things that you guys enjoy about fall, or if you have a preference of fall versus summer, because as I mentioned, still got about 4.5 hours left of summer before we officially make the transition to fall. And you guys have been texting in some stuff at 780-451-8800, 403-974-8255. Someone says, Scoob says, fall season marks the beginning of hockey season, MLB playoffs, and of course, Halloween, which is the best holiday. So there you go, another ringing endorsement for autumn. Robert from Red Deer says, the thing I look forward to most when fall arrives is spring. Yeah, just we're all hibernating through winter. We put our head down and hope that when we look up, it's all over. Someone also mentioned they love the Nat King Cole song, Autumn Leaves. So yeah, as I said, I want to hear about your feelings about summer officially coming to an end in 4 hours and 40 minutes. 780-451-8800, 403-974-8255. Let's switch gears. And I was thinking about this, and I was trying to think, what's the most famous change of heart that has ever happened? For me, I think it happened in 1960. It involves the story of a young man who adamantly refused to eat the food that was put in front of him. He rebuts every push from his good friend, Sam, before capitulating and acknowledging that, say, I like green eggs and ham, I do. I like them, Sam, I am. Well, for months, Danielle Smith has been urged to have a change of heart, being urged to pause the provincial gas tax instead of handing out this confusing muddle of an energy rebate. Well, today, it appears she had a change of heart, perhaps tied in part to our next guest. I can hear it in my head right now, Danielle Smith saying, say, I like gas tax pauses. I do like them, Chris Sims, I am. Chris Sims from the Canadian Taxpayers Federation with us this afternoon. How you doing?
1: Taxes are dropping. It is a really good Tuesday.
0: Indeed. They're dropping everywhere, indeed. We'll start on what's happening here, right? Yeah. Because, you know, I mean, let's be candid. We've been holding the premier's feet to the fire, you more so than me, because, you know, this is up your alley. Taxes are up your alley. And let's be candid, better late than never, right?
1: Oh, yeah. Yeah, no, this is a really good thing. I've been in the game for a long time. Politicians and governments can ignore you. They often do. But credit where it's due, super happy that Alberta Premier Danielle Smith listened. Frankly, so did Finance Minister Jason Nixon. They both listened. So thank you to both of them. They listened to taxpayers, listened to tax fighters. I know they were getting a ton of email. They were getting a ton of phone calls. And you're right, Courtney. At one point when I was standing in Gasoline Alley along the side of the highway with big red trucks blasting past me, trying to do a video there with media, I'm sitting there thinking, is this going to work? It did. So we're super happy. This is going to save people 13 cents per liter of gasoline and diesel. In normal people talk, if you're filling up a minivan, that's going to save you roughly about 10 bucks every time you fill up. Regular pickup truck, roughly about 15 bucks every time you fill up. And this is the real kicker. A big rig diesel truck driver, they're going to be saving around $130 just in this one tax cut when they fill up their tanks of diesel. So there's the trickle-down savings. Super happy to hear this.
0: Yeah, it's certainly folks that to rely on diesel can use about any brake that they can
1: get. Oh my gosh. Days. Yes.
0: I'm curious about how this was framed initially by the premier when they announced the energy rebate versus where we are today. Because when they first announced it, she was saying, look, you're going to wind up making a little bit more money with this $100 rebate, and we can guarantee this money winds up in your pockets and that we're not going to see gouging from the gas stations. Are you concerned at all that the gas stations might just bypass this, as Premier Smith initially suggested they might?
1: No, and for a few reasons. One, people might remember when current Prime Minister Mark Carney dropped the consumer carbon tax. Remember that? I don't know about you in your neck of the woods, but I was watching the gas price, and typically, if you look across Canada, it dropped by around 20 cents per liter, which makes sense because the carbon tax was around 18 cents per liter, and the GST is added on top of that. So we saw that across the board. And frankly, if you have fuel stations that are in competition with each other, they're going to cut it as much as they can, hopefully, to be able to still make their profit. But this is what puzzled me about that, Courtney, when they did that. The tax is either there or it's not. Like, they all know that. So that's why I found that line of talk really weird. To me, that was something that was workshopped through a focus group in June, saying, oh, look, people really like points cards. People really like rebates. This is, you know, catchy and neat, and let's try it. And it sucked. Pardon my language. It didn't work. Like, I think only a third of Albertans actually applied for this thing, and it's their money. So kudos to both the premier and the finance minister. They listened, they tried something, it did not work, and now they're going back to the basics, which work just fine.
0: Yeah, I mean, because we're talking about obviously a third of Albertans cashing in on this, and you know, because the process was needlessly complicated, and then we spent we spent a couple million bucks, I think, on the website alone. So do you think the premier's learned her lesson on this? If you craft good legislation, just stick with the legislation.
1: Yes. I would advise them, don't listen to, I don't know, blue sky ideas coming from bureaucrats who are thinking, oh, look, this is really neat and shiny. No. Stick to basics. Stick to nice, clean tax cuts that everybody benefits from. Don't try gimmicky stuff. It never works. It confuses people. They don't like it. We were hearing from people from all sorts of walks of life, people who, A, aren't super internet literate. Yes, there are still folks like that who don't do online banking and stuff. And there were others, I will flag this, who frankly weren't comfortable uploading every single aspect of their bank account information to the government. And they largely would flag things like the Emergencies Act that happened in Ottawa with the freezing of bank accounts. They weren't cool with it. And so I'm not really that surprised to hear that only a third of Albertans went to go get their own darn money back. I have been told that there's still a few more days left on that. So if you're comfortable, and if you're okay with it, by all means, it looks like a secure website, guys. That's your cash.
0: Yeah, I believe
1: like,
0: it's
1: don't
0: the...
1: Don't leave your money.
0: Yeah,
1: don't leave your money there.
0: Yeah, I believe it's the end of September. Go get your cash.
1: Yeah.
0: Real
1: don't
0: quickly,
1: give it to the government. Yeah. Take it back.
0: Real quickly, got about 30, 40 seconds here. Just curious what you think the decision today coming down, the timing of it, given the fact that it coincides with Ottawa putting forth legislation to pause its gas tax until January. Do you think that that had any impact on the UCP's decision to release this today?
1: Yeah, for sure. So it's twofold. One, Liberal Prime Minister Mark Carney, I will point out, extended his gas tax holiday. And, of course, the news, right? We're constantly hearing about more warnings coming out from the Middle East that's going to ramp up the price of a barrel of oil, and people are hunkering down. So, yeah, definitely good timing, and I think it's those two factors. I'm really glad they listened.
0: Yeah, well, it's good. Now I just have to see if I can stretch out the 96 kilometers worth of gas in my tank until October 1st. Good luck, Courtney.
1: Throw it in neutral. Just push. It's okay.
0: Indeed. Well, Chris, thanks for hopping on and beating the drum on this, and glad that the government listened.
1: Hey, thanks for covering it. That really matters. Thank you.
0: There you go. It's Chris Sims, Alberta Director of the Canadian Taxpayers Federation, just jubilant over the UCP's decision to, you're not getting another energy rebate. We're just going to get the tax paused at the pump. So that's nice. You got thoughts on that? 780-451-8800 403-974-8255.
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9: This is Global News. It's 1:30. I'm Thomas Dias. It's 18 degrees. Elections Alberta says the number of mail-in ballots requested for next month's referendum has now surpassed 610,000. The new total is an increase of about 90,000 since Friday and continues the trend of growing interest in voting by mail for the October 19th referendum. You have until Friday at midnight to apply for a special mail-in ballot. Elections Alberta says the ballots need to be returned by October 16th at 5 p.m. in order to be counted. The agency is expecting a record voter turnout for the referendum, which will see Albertans decide whether we want to remain in Canada or hold a second binding referendum on separating from the country. Well, British Columbians will elect a new government next month. BC Premier David Eby has called an election less than 2 years into his mandate, saying it's an existential moment as U.S. President Donald Trump seeks to divide British Columbia and Canada. The announcement comes amid chaos within the BC Conservative opposition, whose leader quit days ago. Eby went to Government House in Victoria to ask Lieutenant Governor Wendy Cochia to dissolve the legislature, setting off an election campaign with voting day on October 24th. And City of Eppington crews have started demolishing the former Northland Spectrum building, the old grandstand and casino on the exhibition grounds. It's the last of nine structures that once stood at the horse racing complex. Work to tear down the 115-year-old grandstand began last fall. 880 CHED News Time is 1:31.
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9: 880 CHED weather. It's 18 degrees now with a mainly sunny high of 20 expected and some overnight showers possible. I'm Thomas Dias. Your next scheduled newscast at 2 o'clock on 880 CHED.
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13: The summer kisses.
14: Hey, that one. Right there, little Nat King Cole from the text line, Autumn Leaves. We're asking you how you feel. We've got exactly, 4 hours and 27 minutes left of summer before fall officially arrives. And we're asking you how you feel about that. And you can get a hold of us at 780-451-8800, 403-974-8255. You want to be part of the conversation. Here are just some of the thoughts you're sharing with us today. Someone says, my favorite thing about Halloween is dressing up and seeing other cool costumes. So I think that's a thumbs up for fall arriving. Diana says, I'm an autumn baby, so 10 out of 10, I guess I love it. Yeah, I mean, that's the thing. Depending on what season you're born in, it might color the way that you look at the seasons, right? I'm born in January in the throes of winter, and I still don't do up my coat in the winter. I'm still reluctant to wear socks in the winter. And to that point, someone says, I hate fall. It means flip-flop season is almost over. My hubby, on the other hand, is so excited because hunting season is around the corner. Here's the thing. I always say, dress for the weather you want, not the weather you have. Don't let Mother Nature dictate your choice of footwear unless there's multiple inches of snow on the ground. In that case, don't listen to me. Someone also on the hunting front says, you're talking about seasons. I love summer because I get to go fishing. I love fall because then I continue fishing and get ready for winter hunting. Then I continue to fish on the frozen lakes, frozen snowshoeing in the spring, and then revamping all my fishing lines to get ready for summer season again. So every season is a winner in your book. Like I said, keep them coming. 780-451-8800, 403-974-8255. All right, let's turn to politics and Parliament back in session. And they're coming out swinging. As we know, last session, a big bill that they put forward was the Build Canada Act, which focused on, building houses and other things and trying to reach a 500,000 build per year threshold, which is not one that they have managed to meet at this juncture. But that is the same sort of mantra that we're getting with the first bill that was presented yesterday. It is the Building Canada Strong Act, and it covers a whole swath of stuff. And I want to get into the details. I want to get into the mindset and the reasoning behind some of these things, including controversial elements as it pertains to labor relations. 39, the Build Canada Strong Act, joined now by the Minister of Energy and Natural Resources. Welcome back to the program, the Honorable Tim Hodgson. Thanks for taking the time.
15: Great to be here.
14: And here's the thing, like most people coming back from summer vacation, they bring photos to show everyone, but you guys brought back comprehensive legislation to rapidly transform and build Canada. Talk to us about why this was, I guess, the first foot forward that you wanted to have in the sitting of Parliament.
15: Yeah, so the Prime Minister and the new government last year when we sat down, the first bill that we put in place was Bill C-5, the Building Canada Act. That act was designed to accelerate major projects, and that's what we've done for the last year. And Don Farrell, based in Calgary, has done an amazing job to start accelerating major projects in this country. At the time we introduced that act, we said we would take all of the learnings that we got from that act and roll them out to all projects in Canada, not just major projects. So the bill that we introduced yesterday, the Building Canada Strong for All Act, is taking what we've learned the last year about how to do major projects better, quicker, faster, take all that and apply it to all projects in Canada. Yeah. That's why it's so important.
14: Well, of course, obviously, here in Alberta, we've got a keen interest on this because October 1st, we're anticipating that that is the target date to designate the West Coast Pipeline as a major project. This bill talks about establishing a one-year time frame for federal reviews and decisions. Maybe let's use that West Coast Pipeline project and how something like this might impact that.
15: Well, so if that project is listed on October 1st and all of the work is being done so that that decision could be made on October 1st, but assuming it is listed, it falls under the major projects legislation, Bill C-5. What the government in Alberta have said is they expect to work towards a conditions document by September of 2027. With a conditions document under the legislation, C5, you can begin building. So we could see the West Coast pipeline shovels in the ground starting September 2027. That would be record pace. And that's what our government is working with the government of Alberta to do. Build at paces we haven't seen since the end of World War II. But again, this new legislation is to take that same sense of urgency and apply it not just to major projects like the West Coast Pipeline, but to all projects. And we're seeing that, whether it's the Taylor to Gordondale pipeline that was approved between BC and Alberta to bring more diluent into Alberta, whether it's the expansion of the Sunrise gas pipeline system in BC so we can export more of our natural gas to our allies around the world. Or I just saw Wolf Midstream announce they've gone FID on a major new expansion of their gas network in Alberta. So this new legislation is designed to facilitate those types of projects too.
0: Yeah, and I know obviously you're talking about doing some projects here in record time. And I was reading yesterday, an unnamed senior government official was talking about the current timeline, saying that for typically complex projects, you're looking at about 14 months. Some can run even longer. I know that the whole notion here is that you're going to hold the civil service accountable to meet these one-year targets. But what does that mean? How do you ensure that you're doing it right and you're doing it in an efficient manner? How do you hold civil service accountable to that?
15: Well, first of all, it's a law, so we will do it. But look, it's like any business. I've been a business person my whole life.
0: Yeah.
15: When you're faced with a new business challenge and you have to meet a new timeline, you get the team together and you talk about how do we retool, how do we re-engineer, how do we do things smarter, better, faster, because we're in a competition. And the reality right now is Canada's in a world that is more volatile and more dangerous. We're in the middle of a trade war that we didn't ask for, but we need to win. So, yes, every department of government is being asked, how do we raise our competency? How do we do things better? And I'm confident, given the conversations I've had with the Canadian Energy Regulator or the Canadian Nuclear Safety Commission, which are two agencies that report to me, they want to do their part. They understand that if Canada is going to win this trade war, if Canada is going to come out of this challenging time stronger, they need to do their part. They're committed to doing that.
0: Yeah, no, obviously, you're right. It's a law, and I can understand how the employees in the federal side of things would be beholden to this. But, you know, the bill does address the notion of Indigenous groups. Nothing is changing when it comes to consultation and accommodations on projects taking place in their territory. But, you know, we haven't forgotten up here in Alberta, Northern Gateway. That was struck down after 4 years between submission to approval as a result of insufficient consultation with First Nations. So, a four-year process, consultation with First Nations still got struck down for being insufficient. If you speed up the process, aren't you worried you run the risk of having the Supreme Court intervene again?
15: So, I think we've learned a lot over the years, and I think the Major Projects Office has really learned a lot. One of the big recommendations that came out of the work from the Major Projects Office was that rather than doing consultations sequentially, we should do them one time in parallel. But let me give you a real-life example. On a major project, you may see the requirement for a permit to disturb land. You may need a permit for air. You may need a permit with respect to fisheries. You may need a permit with respect to crossing a stream. Under the old way of doing things, those were done one at a time, one after another. That takes a lot of effort. Think about a community of of 500 people in an indigenous community who have to show up at a hearing every evening or every weekend, and you're telling them you don't have to do it once, you need to do it in five sets of hearings. That's exhausting. That takes energy. What if we said, why don't we do them all at the same time? Why don't we get everybody in the room and hash this out once? It's more efficient, it costs less, and it happens faster. We're actually making the process better and faster and cheaper. That's what putting your heads together and saying, how do we do something better? We learned that through the Major Projects Office. We're going to start applying that across all parts of government.
14: All right. We're going to get you to hold on just for a second, Tim, because we do have to take a little bit of a break, because I do want to dive into a couple other questions with you. We're talking about the industrial carbon tax. I know that's getting a lot of pushback here still in Alberta. And I want to talk about the investment summit that you guys had here recently. So hang tight, Minister. We are going to continue our conversation. Yes, we're on the line right now with the Minister of Energy and Natural Resources, Tim Hodgson, and we'll continue our chat here on the Courtney Theriot Show in just a moment.
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2: 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Woogie, woogie, woogie. That you can't hold it. It's a legend.
4: 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Courtney Theriault has a microphone. 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Edmonton's News. Today's talk.
14: All right. Very privileged to have the Minister of Energy and Natural Resources for the federal government, Tim Hodgson, with us today. And we just spent a few minutes talking about the Build Canada Strong Act, which we got our first glimpse at yesterday. We've just been talking about what it means from a regulatory perspective in this one-year sort of all-in approval process. And, of course, that's a big part of it, certainly a big part of, you know, what the ambitions are here in Alberta. But there are other components to this as well. And I know certainly labor was a big one. And that's kind of where I want to pick up next. Unions, employers, employees, a big part of the conversation yesterday with this new bill. You guys are pitching the changes in this as certainty for employers, and investors. But then you got the other side are saying that, you know what, we feel that we're going to run the risk of more state intervention when these negotiations, they just keep going on. The potential that, you know, maybe our rights to strike aren't going to be as emboldened as they used to be. You had Don Davies in the House yesterday basically said you guys were siding with wealthy investors instead of standing with workers. What do you make of those claims with respect to the labor amendments here?
15: Yes. So what I would say is that's a complete misunderstanding of the bill. And then I can understand how people who are trying to absorb the tremendous work that's been done over the last many months. It's a dense bill. But let me tell you what the bill does. What the bill does is absolutely protects a worker's right to strike. What it does is say we're going to give people new tools to make sure that we can get to a negotiated settlement wherever possible. What Minister Haidu was very clear yesterday, 95% of the time workers and employers get to a good place and reach agreement. 5% of the time, often in chronic repeat situations, this isn't happening. We've introduced new tools that hold both employers and union negotiators accountable to try to get to a negotiated settlement. Because what I see over and over when I talk to unions and union workers is they want to build. They want to be part of the solution. No one wants to go on strike. So we need to give people tools to get to a better place and reduce the number of times we get to a strike. But this bill protects the right to strike, and it actually makes it harder to use Section 107. So people, I don't think, have really digested the bill and understand it's actually very pro-union, and it's pro-build. That's what it is, and that's what Canadians want us to do.
14: I want to just squeeze in a couple questions here that don't pertain specifically to Bill C-39. Obviously, I know you were here in Alberta this summer, and part of that obviously making a pitch to Albertans to stay in Canada. But we're still hearing from separatists, even with this pipeline, this West Coast pipeline, the prospects for that looking really good. They're saying, hey, you know what? We can't buy into a Canada where we're still dealing with an industrial carbon tax, where we're still dealing with this tanker ban. Ottawa is not listening. What's your message to those folks?
15: Look, it's not my place to comment on what Albertans should decide. What I see is, let me just say, I was at the Investor Summit last week. Mm-hmm. There was more capital interested in investing in Canada than at any time in history. What people said to me is, wow, we invest all over the world. There was an energy investor I was saying, says, I invest in 53 countries around the world. Mm-hmm. I have never seen a country with such clarity about its determination to build the right way. I'm excited about coming to Canada. I'm excited about putting money to work here. Everything we've done in working with the government of Alberta is to unlock the potential of Alberta so that we can have a strong Alberta in a strong Canada. And my commitment to the people of Alberta is the federal government will do its part. We will work constructively with the government of Alberta. Albertans need to make their choices. But from my perspective, my mother was born in Alberta. My family has many of them live in Alberta. I'm excited about the prospects for Alberta.
14: Yeah. Well, and just lastly, I did want to talk to you about the big investment summit. Obviously, lots of positive talk coming out of that. Certainly, us here in Alberta, the keen eye on what it means for the oil and gas sector. Lots of talk about foreign money coming in. Most of the companies in that industry, I think it's 78%, are headquartered here in Canada. Some of them owned elsewhere. Nonetheless, still Canadian companies. There are folks out there who are concerned that perhaps we might dilute that, that the investment we might get from across the world could dilute ownership, direct ownership in here in Canada. What's your message for those folks?
15: So they're typically, the investors that were there are interested in investing in Canadian companies, providing capital for Canadian companies to grow. We have excellent companies here. With our new law, with our one project, one review, one decision within 1 year, with our mega productivity deduction, mm-hmm. we're unlocking the potential for literally hundreds of billions of dollars to be invested in Alberta. Attracting foreign capital so that Albertan companies can invest in Alberta helps Alberta. That's what I saw at the Investor Summit. I saw people saying, how do I invest in Canadian companies? How do I invest in Canadian projects? We like what you're doing. We see how you're being a solution for the world, and we want to participate.
14: Well, Minister,
15: good for Alberta.
14: Yeah, well, and we're certainly keen to see how the C-39 here will also impact what's happening in Alberta. So appreciate you coming on the show today and chatting with us about what the path forward looks for the Building Canada Strong Act.
15: Thanks a lot. Look forward to being back in Alberta soon.
14: There you go. That's Minister of Energy and Natural Resources, Tim Hodgson. If you got thoughts on what we were chatting about there, 780-451-8800, 403-974-8255. It was funny when we were talking about the October 1st target date for the Major Projects Office giving the thumbs up to that West Coast pipeline. I don't know if you've ever heard someone wink before. I swear I heard him wink when he said, well, if it happens. Nonetheless, that is our number one of the show. When we come back, we're going to take a closer look at what's happening west of us in BC. Not just pipeline talk, because they've got an election officially on the books. More on the chaos there as the Courtney Theriault Show continues on this Tuesday afternoon.
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29: This is Global News. It's 2 o'clock. I'm Thomas Dias. It's 18 degrees. The Alberta government is suspending its gas tax starting October 1st, and until the end of the year, the province will suspend a full 13 cents per liter on gasoline and diesel as global uncertainty continues to keep fuel prices high. Premier Danielle Smith made the announcement in a speech to the Calgary Chamber of Commerce.
30: In the period where we look at the WTI to determine when our program kicks in, it averaged $90.54 over the last month. And so we did also hear from Albertans that they'd rather get relief directly at the pumps, and so that's what we're going to do.
29: The government had been under continued pressure to suspend the gas tax after its $100 energy rebate for Albertans did not go over very well. This with Alberta NDP leader Nahed Nenshi saying the premier is now implementing the very policy her government spent months arguing against. Nenshi says after telling Albertans their own fuel tax legislation was flawed and ineffective, the UCP has suddenly reversed course. And the NDP had been calling on the government to remove the tax and provide relief since April, which was when the government announced its energy rebate. Well, in another major announcement, BC Premier David Eby has called an election.
31: A few moments ago, I met with the Lieutenant Governor, Wendy Cochia, and she has agreed to dissolve the legislature and to call a provincial election for October the 24th.
29: Eby says it's an existential moment as U.S. President Donald Trump seeks to divide B.C. and Canada. The announcement comes less than 2 years into his mandate and amid chaos within the B.C. Conservative opposition, whose leader quit days ago. The city of Calgary says 911 operators broke the rules, leading to a delay of almost an hour before an alert went out for missing 11-year-old Parker Wells, who was eventually found dead in a system of pipes under a city freeway. The head of Calgary's emergency management says the operator did not flag the initial call as an emergency because the day home did not want to officially list Parker as missing. But Ian Bushell says regardless of what the day home wanted, the 911 operator had enough information to alert police. He says minutes later, a 911 supervisor reviewed the call and also did not take action. It was only after the day home called back to officially report the autistic boy missing that an alert to police went out. Foul play is not suspected in the boy's death. The city of Calgary says disciplinary action has been taken and procedures and protocols are being reinforced at its 911 center. And more than a year after the city's application, there's still no answer from the province on whether Eppington can reinstate photo radar at 8 trouble spots. But Mayor Andrew Knack told 880 CHED this morning, Stacey Brotzel, there was a minor update from the Transportation Ministry.
0: My understanding is we still haven't received a final answer, although we were told that we were supposed to hear something this fall. So I think we have a more defined timeline than before.
29: According to a U of A study, dangerous speeding has more than doubled in the city since the province almost completely banned photo enforcement. 880 CHED Sports. The Oilers will look for another preseason win over the Jets tonight, this time in Winnipeg, with Captain Connor McDavid saying the goal is clear this season.
16: We want to put ourselves in a good spot right from the get-go to put ourselves in the best position heading into when it matters most. So.
29: 880 CHED weather, mainly sunny and 20 degrees today, cloudy and 18 tomorrow. I'm Thomas Dias. 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

0: has opinions. Courtney Theriault has a microphone. Get into it on the Courtney Theriault Show here on 880 CHED. Edmonton's News. Today's talk.
1: All right, there you go. A little snap ahead of a snap election, and we're going to get to that momentarily. But want to give you fine folks a little opportunity to walk away with some tickets here. If you happen to be in the Edmonton area, we've got some tickets for the Edmonton Fall Home Show that'll be back at the Edmonton Expo Center on October 16th through the 18th. 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Again, that number is 780-451-8800. Text us a word. What's a good word for a home run show? Let's go with cock. C-A-U-L-K. Text us the word cock at 780-451-8800, and we will pick a winner for those tickets coming up a little bit later on. Let's talk about, snap elections. And Alberta is a pretty interesting place to kind of maybe observe the impacts of a snap election. We had three of them in provincial history. The first was in 1982 as separatist sentiment was starting to build, and we had Peter Lougheed shut that down with an even bigger majority win. Don Getty took a gamble in 1989 and barely kept the premier's office. And, of course, 2015, Jim Prentice lost his gamble as the NDP ended more than 40 years of PC rule. It's all to say that a snap election only gets called when the government feels it has something to gain, that it's a guarantee. But sometimes that gut feeling can be wrong. How about Dave Eby's gut? Sure, the implosion of the BC Conservative Party seemed to set up an easy path to victory, but let's not forget, Eby barely won the last election, and, you know, taxpayers don't like unnecessary votes. So to walk us through the chaos that we're seeing to our neighbors to the west here, welcome back to the show, host of the appropriately titled Jazz Jahal Show on 730 CKNW. Jazz, how you doing, my friend?
2: I'm doing well. I'm doing very well. We've got a lot of busy, long days ahead of us as we wade through a provincial election. And by the way, for your listeners, we also have municipal elections occurring as well here in our province.
1: Your head must just be spinning right now.
2: It is. You know, it's funny. Mr. Eby, as you rightfully say, you know, barely won the last election. He has been lagging in the polls up until about 3 or 4 months ago, and then things perked up with the new leader of the BC Conservatives, Carrie Lynn Finley, former cabinet minister under the federal Conservatives, and her run slightly longer than Liz Truss's for the Tories in the UK, but not much longer. She resigned this weekend. Just after about 3 months and maybe 2 weeks or so of her leadership, and Mr. Eby was contemplating an election call as his numbers have jumped up by about giving him a 10-point lead. And this weekend, she resigned. And that, of course, someone said, well, she was going to run against Ms. Findlay and her pretty hard-right stance on a lot of issues. And what's happened in the last 24 hours, we have two parties now of the what you would describe as a center-right vote. Mm-hmm. You have the traditional BC Conservatives. We have another group called Center BC. And traditionally here in British Columbia, you have to build a coalition of federal liberals, economic liberals, and conservatives together. And you build that coalition. We've called it the BC Liberals. We've called it the Social Credit Party in the past. And when that coalition is intact, they generally win elections. It falls apart every 20 years or so. You got to put it back together again. And that's what's happening now. So in the last 24 hours, those two parties, as some of the members in the BC Conservatives did go to Center BC, have now merged as of this morning, just as Mr. Eby went and called the election. So up until 3-4 days ago, he was going to be going up against Carrie Lynn Finley. Today, Carrie Lynn Finley has resigned her seat, and the two parties have merged. And with that, some of the more right-wing members, including Brent Chapman, husband to Carrie Lynn Finley, have also stepped away or resigned from the party, and others have been pushed out as well. You're seeing a more of the traditional coalition being put together in the last 24 hours. So the election fight that David Eby thought he was going to be in the middle of 4 days ago has completely changed just as he announced the election today.
1: So who's the leader? If somehow the Conservatives were to manage to flip the script on its head and prove victorious on October 24th, do we know who the premier would be?
2: Yes, we would know who the premier would be. And that is not going to be the challenge here. The challenge here is going to be a campaign Mr. Eby thought he was going to run, which was those guys, you can't trust them, they're too far to the right. To now, he's got to fight and justify his party's policies and fiscal the fiscal situation here in British Columbia. You basically have a province here in BC where we are present deficit is going to be over $13 billion. Mm. You have many sawmills that have shut down in the interior and north. You have no plan at this point to get us to a surplus anytime soon. The economy is not doing well. Mr. Trump's tariffs, which are hitting our province more than any province at this point, or exposed more than anyone, are having an impact as well. So Mr. Eby is running against what he says is an extreme conservative party, running against Donald Trump, and at the end of it, he at this particular point is going to have a tough time justifying his existence, or justifying at its core his party's performance. So he's going to have a tough time right now. It's a very difficult challenge for them as the conservative vote consolidates.
1: So, obviously we're talking about to the NDP, we're talking about this renewed center liberal right sort of coalition that, usually does well in BC elections. But we also know that, the third party has on more than one occasion thrown everybody for a loop here. So does the remnants of this further right party, however many members might be left in that, or even the Green Party with their 26-year-old leader, is there enough meat on the bone for them to be able to get a piece and maybe throw more chaos into the mix?
2: No, I think this is going to be the rarest of BC elections where you're going to have really two parties, a Conservative Party and an NDP Party. The Conservative Party, by the way, I hadn't mentioned this, the new interim leader is Lauren Dirksen, a very mild-mannered, quiet guy from the interior, from a small town of Williams Lake, my hometown in the Cariboo, and well-liked within the caucus. Dare I say he's boring, and I mean that as a compliment. And steady and well-liked, and he's a good juxtaposition. So when you're calling a party extreme on past records, then you're going to get this mild-mannered individual. So I think this is going to be an election, as I said, that'll be run on the NDP having to justify its performance for nearly 10 years now in power, and less about, I think, Trump and extremism. I think everything has changed in the last 24 to 48 hours. It's not the election I think David Eby was hoping to fight, but it's the one he's going to have to fight now. There is a further right party called One BC of disgruntled conservatives, and they may add more members in the next 24 hours as the BC conservatives push out some of their more extreme members. Remember, when a writ is dropped, you cease being an MLA, you are just a candidate. And your candidacy has to be signed by the party to say you are a candidate. If they don't, guess what? You're not running. And I think you're going to see a few more added to 1BC, potentially one or two more, as some of these more extreme, more polarizing members are pushed out. You're getting a more traditional free enterprise party. So, A, you are just a candidate. And your candidacy has to be signed by the party to say you are a candidate. If they don't, guess what? You're not running. And I think you're going to see a few more added to 1BC, potentially one or two more, as some of these more extreme, more polarizing members are pushed out. You're getting a more traditional free enterprise party. So a lot has changed.

0: what's her fate?
1: Well, at this point, she's not the leader. She doesn't hold a seat, and there's no guarantee she's going to run, considering her husband, Brent Chapman, has just joined another party. I think she's done. I think she's gone, and she will be a foot. It'll be a footnote, perhaps one of the worst leaders we've seen in political leaders we've seen in BC, because she only lasted 3 months and about 2 weeks, in my opinion. So a little more than Liz Truss, a little bit more than Helen Lettice, but not much more.
0: Yeah, I think I was counting 2.5 Liz Trusses. So good for her on that, I suppose. Well, Jazz, thanks for this, and exciting times ahead. And I know you're champing at the bit to cover every crazy turn and twist we see.
1: It was my pleasure chatting. Talk soon.
0: There you go. That's Jazz Jahal. He's the host of the Jazz Jahal Show over in BC. If you got thoughts on that, 780-451-8800-403-974-8255.
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0: has opinions. Courtney Theriault has a microphone. Get into it on the Courtney Theriault Show here on 880 Chair. Edmonton's News. Today's talk.
1: Yeah, the leaves have started to fall in Alberta. We are just under 4 hours away from the official arrival of fall. And you know what? Most of the leaves are still intact. Most of the leaves still have their green pigment. And to all the leaves that have fallen so far, you're quitters. That's what you are. You're nothing more than a bunch of quitters. I don't like you. But yeah, we were asking earlier on this sort of transition day between summer to fall, how you feel about the two seasons, if you have a preference, and if there's one thing in particular that you look forward to with the arrival of autumn. Someone says, fall is not my favorite time of year. Just look at those trees trying desperately to hang on to their leaves, trying so hard and failing. We know what's coming. We do. Karen says that autumn, fall, love the crisp edge to the still warm days, a clatter of dead leaves across the concrete in the wind, the colors of the tree leaves, the big, often clear blue skies and sunshine, pumpkin pie, the sights, sounds, and smells, the tastes of harvest and Thanksgiving, the rustle of the tall dead grass in the wind, the bright colors of the last of the flowers of summer, the sounds and sights of geese getting ready to migrate south, the squirrels scurrying about, gathering winter food, fewer insects, but lots of ladybugs. Halloween, fall, is the best season. Enjoy. I wish I would have started on that a little bit earlier with the poetic voice. But yes, you paint quite the picture, Karen. Gord also getting in on this says, I turn 50 tomorrow, so I'm going to be an autumn baby in a couple of ways. I guess technically, yeah, if you look at the calendar, 12 months of the year is kind of a lifespan, then yeah, I guess 50 would be the start of the fall season for you. One other person saying that, yeah, fall is great, but still waiting for summer. We were robbed this year. That's from Mike. I feel like the first 2 weeks of September, which are technically meteorological fall, I feel were the summer that Mother Nature robbed us from. So it was nice to at least get a little nice weather on that front. But yeah, thank you so much. Keep them coming if you want to keep on in this conversation. 780-451-8800 as well as 403-974-8255. And we'll say that, of course, we are going to be saying farewell to our fine friends here in Edmonton as we are in the throes of the NHL preseason. A couple of games before we get going for good, and both Alberta teams are in action tonight. We got the Oilers out in Winnipeg in the Manitoba Capital, and that game for puck drop is at 6 o'clock. But to leading up to that, we got Oilers now at 2:30, followed by the face-off show. Calgary, as I mentioned, you are not on the outside looking in when it comes to puck action, as the Flames will look to try and figure out what their roster is going to look like this season. This is probably more question marks for them as opposed to the Edmonton Oilers, and we'll get a better sense as to what that looks like when they take the ice tonight, when they host the Vancouver Canucks. That's coming up 7 o'clock down at the Dome, and it'll be a 3:30 start time for Flames now, and that'll be followed by the face-off show. And so there you go. What that does mean, of course, is we're going to be sticking with you folks in Calgary for a bonus 60 minutes today, and we're going to have a couple of different conversations coming up. We're going to look into what we were hearing on the news today about the summer storm. Speaking of what Mike was saying, this notion that, you know, we were hammered time and time again, whether it was rain, whether it was winds, whether it was hail, whether it was tornadoes, and we now have a price tag on what all of that turbulence cost us. Somewhere in the neighborhood of about $1.8 billion in insured losses. And so we're going to talk to one of our friends over at the Insurance Bureau of Canada, figure out which was the costliest one and, you know, how this compares to what we've seen in Alberta over the last several years. Because certainly, if you do take a look at the tail of the tape, the insurance industry has had to fork out a lot more cash over the last decade than they had in years before. And you can't blame it all on inflation, as certain things have become a little bit more, they're more fireworks, shall we say, in the forecast. So we're going to have that conversation coming up. And we're also going to talk about zombies. Yeah, specifically zombie ants. No, not your uncle doesn't have to worry. We're not talking about those type of zombies. Zombie ants and a particular new parasite that does this really weird thing where it gets into your system, it turns you into a zombie, but then it'll turn off and you go back to being your normal ant self. What the heck's going on there? We are going to explore that coming up a little bit here later on. We'll also have another code word for you. We'll revisit the code word if you missed it earlier, because typically, as I say, we do it 3:48 here every day on the Courtney Theriault Show, but wanted to make sure that we got that word to you, despite the fact that we're going to be off the air 2:30 here in Edmonton, 3:30 in Calgary. So we're going to do that one more time just to make sure, because we want to make every opportunity to get you hooked up with this amazing trip that we're putting out there with the fine folks at BetMGM. Of course, if you do want to catch up on those conversations that we're having there, the ones about just how much these freak summer storms have cost us here in Alberta from an insurance perspective, and about these zombie ants, don't fret. If you want to listen to Oilers Now or Flames Now, we are going to have all of these conversations we've had today and all the conversations we're going to have coming up in the next 60 minutes. Those will be available wherever you get your podcasts. So if you're using Spotify, if you're using Amazon, if you're using Apple, if you're using AOL, ICQ, whatever it is you do, we'll have all those conversations coming up a little bit later on for you. And big love to you, Edmonton. Appreciate you sticking it out with us today. As mentioned, Oilers Now is coming up here in just a few minutes ahead of the big game against the Winnipeg Jets in the Manitoba Capital. And we'll be at it again, of course, tomorrow at 1 o'clock for you. So even though we're going to be stepping away from you here a little bit early, don't fret. We'll be doing this again. And of course, as I've said, Calgary got a lot coming up. And I want to keep hearing from you on all these conversations that we've been having today, whether it is tied to the state of fall, whether you're ready to embrace this fall weather that is inevitably coming. I think taking a look at the temperatures, we were very lucky in the sense that we were into the mid-20s here this week, someone is about to turn down the furnace. So it does seem like the end is here. But as I said, we can keep those conversations going at 403-974-8255. As mentioned, Oilers Now with Aiden Ganim and Bob Stauffer. That is coming up for you here in just a matter of minutes on 880 CHED. And if you are on the 403 side of the equator, well, we've got another 60 minutes of the Courtney Theriault Show coming at you, leading up to Flames Now, ahead of the boys in red hosting the Vancouver Canucks. So there you go, and we'll talk to you tomorrow. We'll talk to you in a few minutes.
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0: New season, new possibilities, same hunger. 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Alberta's work ethic runs deep. 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
9: This is Global News. It's 2:30. I'm Thomas Dias. It's 17 degrees. The Alberta government is temporarily pausing its provincial gasoline tax as of October 1st. That tax is costing drivers 13 cents a liter on gasoline and diesel. The Alberta government says the reduction will last until the end of the year. Premier Danielle Smith says the move is to help combat the cost at the pumps and comes after her government offered $100 rebate checks to Albertans earlier this year. Well, legislation has been introduced to extend the federal gas tax pause until the end of January. The bill is up for the first significant debate today after the federal government initially temporarily suspended the 10 cent per liter excise tax. On April 14th, after the U.S. war in Iran caused global fuel prices to spike, Finance Minister François-Philippe Champagne says extending the measure will help farmers, families, and truckers. Well, B.C. Premier David Eby has called an election with voting day just over 1 month away on October 24th. The election comes less than 2 years into his mandate and amid chaos within the BC Conservative opposition, whose leader quit just days ago. The date of final voting is a week after municipal elections are scheduled. The NDP leader called the vote despite pleas from numerous local government leaders not to overlap the campaigns. And Ottawa says it is watching the situation in Russia closely as European leaders warn Moscow may be preparing new hybrid attacks on NATO members. Defense Minister David McGuinty says he's taking a cautious approach to drawing conclusions from available intelligence, saying it's difficult to assimilate all the data. His remarks come after some NATO members recently took precautions against the prospect of Russian attacks on Ukraine's supply lines in Europe. 880 CHED weather, it's 17 degrees with an expected high of 20 today and some overnight showers possible. I'm Thomas Dias, ahead of 880 CHED's Oilers Now with guest host Aiden Ganem.

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3: 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McGinn in front, but turns
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0: And this is Oilers Now with Bob Stauffer. 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

0: How's it going, Oil Country? Aiden Ganem with you in the 880 CHED studios, and you're listening to Oilers Now on 880 CHED, brought to you by World of Spas. Starting a little bit earlier than I guess you could say is normal here at 880 CHED. It is 2:34 in Oil Country. Hey, we got a game tonight. The Edmonton Oilers taking on the Winnipeg Jets. Preseason action, and I can tell you right now, the Oilers are sending veterans in their lineup, so this is going to be a very, very fun one to watch, and we'll get into that a little bit later, but Bob is traveling currently to the rink as we speak. He might still be in the air. He might be on the bus. I'm not exactly sure, but that's why you got me for the first hour. Bob will carry on with the second. We've got a fun show for you today. 3:05 today, the Edmonton Oil Kings, they had an interesting opening weekend, picked up a win and an overtime loss. So we talked to Oil Kings head coach Jason Smith for Sherwood Power Sports Marine, our weekly Oil Kings report. At 3:35 today, gonna take a Winnipeg Jets angle. Jets reporter and the host of Ground Control, Jamie Thomas, will be joining us. And at 4:05 today, going to talk a little bit about some contracts and some league things and numbers and things that I'm not an expert in, but a guy who is Hart Levine. He's the founder of Puckpedia. Bob will be talking to him today a little after 4. The River Cree Resort and Casino Hotline is 780-451-8800, brought to you by the River Cree Resort and Casino. 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If you want to find us on social media, we're on X, at Oilers Now for the show, at Bob_Stauffer, and if you want to get a hold of me, at AidenGanem_. Also on Instagram, at Oilers_Now_. A lot of underscores in our names. I don't know why that happened. It wasn't on purpose. Bob, I think, has had Twitter since 2011, I think, if we go all the way back. It usually says on the profile what year the person joined. I joined in 2022. I made an account because I was going to Nate, and they made me make one. And, yeah, I should be better on Twitter. I gotta start posting a little more frequently. But, yeah, a lot of underscores. We're getting off the page here. Today's top story is brought to you by Legacy Heating and Cooling. 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The Edmonton Oilers taking on the Winnipeg Jets for preseason game number 2. This time it is in Winnipeg, and it's always interesting to see how the lineups work out, because, you know, when it's the preseason, a little bit less than we've seen over recent years. Usually it's 7 games. This year it's only 4 with the new CBA rules. So, you know, choosing which games veterans play in is always interesting. The Oilers, Connor and Leon played in Saturday night's game against Winnipeg. They both looked really solid. And it's the turn for a couple of other guys in the Oilers lineup. And it's interesting to see how Winnipeg handled it. There was barely any regular NHL talent in their lineup in the Saturday game, but they're starting to even out a little bit here. But we'll get into that in the game day lineup report. For now, we are going to step into the Oilers Now Audio Vault. 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
0: One of the Oilers' offseason signings was Edwards Trollmax. He is kind of a lifetime AHL guy. Well, not exactly a lifetime AHL guy. Spent a lot of time playing professional hockey in Europe and, moved over to the North American game. He did play college at the University of Maine, so he was, pretty much used to the NHL-sized arena and the NHL style of game at this point. But he's had a few stops. He's played in the AHL, the ECHL. He's played for Maine, for Providence, in the Boston Bruins organization. Most recently with the Grand Rapids Griffins. In 64 games, he had 42 points. Grand Rapids was a wagon last year, too. They were looking really, really good. That is the affiliate for the Detroit Red Wings. Yeah, he's got an opportunity here. 29 years of age, and he's trying to find his way onto this Oilers lineup. He has a lot of faith in himself.
2: I guess I haven't still given up on my dream yet. You know, it's I'm 29 already. It's been hard weights up here, but I still believe in myself. I still believe I can make it. You know, ever since I was a kid, I've always had one wish, and it was to play in the NHL. So just one more try. Hopefully not the last one, and hopefully it, you know, it works out this time.
0: The preseason for guys like Trelmox is a chance to show what you've got and show what you're strong at and what you can do well and impress the GM, impress the coaches that they make you want to stick around. Trelmox spoke a little bit about his strengths.
2: I think I'm just best around the net. I can score goals. I think I'm a very great depth piece. That's how I see myself, a power forward that can pick up the trash and put it in the net. And I think a lot of teams, you know, would love somebody like that. I also have a good shot, a good one-timer that I can, you know, score in on power play as well. So a lot of different attributes, a very unique player, I would say. More of a hard work and just doesn't matter how, but just put the puck in the net. I guess I can say that.
0: All right. Well, that's enough of Trelmox. It's going to be fun to see him get to work here. Looks like he's going to be playing third line minutes in this Oilers game tonight. Mike Babcock, if you remember yesterday's show, got a little bit heated. He wasn't exactly satisfied with the way that his team had practiced yesterday. And Connor McDavid spoke about it and said that, you know, they have to come ready to practice and be ready to go. Babcock spoke a little bit about practice today.
3: Well, I thought it was outstanding. What did you think? Oh, that was good. I shouldn't ask you that. It was good. I mean, they had good tempo. They got up and down the rink. They competed. Looked like the National Hockey League.
0: So he sounds a little bit more content with the way that the morning skate went for his team today as opposed to yesterday. It's important that they, you know, they stay in fighting shape here. Shakir Mukhamudulin, he is looking to get his first opportunity in the blue and orange. It looks like he's going to be lacing up tonight on a pair with Brown, middle pair, Wallman and Murphy on the top pair. But it's a good opportunity for him to showcase his abilities. You know, he looked pretty good at certain points last year for the San Jose Sharks, and obviously coming back as a piece of the Darnell Nurse trade, you want to see him find his way into this Oilers lineup and become a regular. One thing he's got for him is size. Here's head coach Mike Babcock.
3: Well, he's big, he can skate, and like lots of guys, when you arrive at the NHL, you arrive as a skilled guy, and then you look at the league and you say, where do I fit in here? And he's going to have to be a penalty killer, a box out, a compete guy, and so then he's going to have to find his game, and I think there's eight guys there battling for spots, so we'll figure it out.
0: Trent Frederick played 74 games last season for the Edmonton Oilers. In that time, he only had 4 goals and 3 assists for 7 total points. It was a bad year for Trent Frederick, and he'd be the first guy to tell you. In the offseason, we had him on the show, and he laid it out. You know, it was a bad year for him. He was still coming off of that injury that he got when the Oilers originally traded for him at the deadline in 2025. Came back for the playoffs, and yeah, it just didn't look right. He had that high ankle sprain, and that's a pretty significant injury, especially for a hockey player. You know, all of the time that they're on the ice, they're balancing, right? And, you know, when your ankle is banged up, it's a little bit harder to balance and a little bit harder to move around and do a lot of things that are required of a hockey player. But he's healthy now. He's had a long summer to, you know, just kind of shake that off and look ahead to what he's got going on, because he's got some term left with the Edmonton Oilers. Babcock spoke a little bit about Frederick.
3: Well, I just want Freddie to be Freddie. And loosen drive and come out there, jump, get on the forecheck, shoot the puck, play a simple, simple physical game, and feel good about yourself. And then if we can get him back, he can be an important piece here.
0: Now, the talk of the town after free agency was the potential of an Edmonton Oilers 3 goaltender system. You know, they pick up Frederick Anderson, they get Devin Levi, and they already had Tristan Jarry. But now Frederick Anderson is hurt, and we don't know how long he's going to be hurt for. It could be a while. It could be a short while. We just don't know the answer to that question. But it raises a little bit more of a question between Levi and Jarry, and who is going to carry the mail for the Edmonton Oilers when the season gets rolling. Babcock spoke a little bit about the Frederick Anderson injury.
3: Well, it hasn't. It just gives other people opportunity. Freddie gets a good rest. He got married, won the cup, had a couple surgeries. Now he's got to work his way back, and he'll be ready when he's ready. In the meantime, we'll have a battle in the net for the spot, and we'll do our best to make sure we're not giving up great ace.
0: Looks to be our first opportunity with Devin Levi in net for the Edmonton Oilers. It looks like he's going to get the start in this one, and he's a good goaltending prospect. I'm not going to lie to you. He spent some time a couple of years ago in the NHL, a very, very small sample size playing with the Buffalo Sabres, and that Sabres team was horrific. It was a bad year for the Buffalo Sabres, and you know, his stats maybe reflected that a little bit. It wasn't the greatest showing, but he was a rookie goaltender coming into a team that was really, really struggling, and you know, he did put up some quality starts in that time. Last year, he spent the entire year in the Buffalo Sabres AHL organization with the Rochester Americans. They were pretty content with Ukko-Pekka Luukkonen, and so not a lot of opportunity opened itself up for Levi, but it was a full year as a starter in the American Hockey League, you know, just getting used to the pro game and adjusting to it, because it is a major adjustment. Now he comes to the Edmonton Oilers, and the original thought process is, okay, we've got three goaltenders that could be vying for an NHL spot here. It looks like that we're going to be, you know, kind of splitting the starts here intermittently. One guy will sit out while there's a backup and a starter, and that's just kind of going to be the system the whole way through. Now with Anderson being injured, that could change things up a little bit. Levi talked about the mental preparation for a three-goalie system dropping down to two.
4: I mean, honestly, I think the best way to prepare for that is not to prepare. You know, there's always a plan and it always changes. So just focusing on my game myself, regardless, there could be 12 goalies, there could be one goalie, I'm still doing the same thing.
0: And Levi talked a little bit about Tristan Jarry and having to compete with him for that starting job. You know, a young man coming in, he's going up, I guess you have to say going up against, because there is only one spot on the ice for a goaltender. But veteran Tristan Jarry, he's been around the league. Devin Levi can learn a lot from him. And he spoke a little bit about competing with him.
4: I'm definitely ready. I think it'll be healthy competition too. Jarry's a great guy. Had some good conversations. We don't really look at it as like who's going to take it from one another. It's who can help the team. Honestly, it just for me, like letting the decision be made by the people who make the decisions and just stopping the puck, regardless of what position I am. Just I do the same thing every day.
0: Levi has an opportunity here with the Oilers. He spoke about it.
4: I think there's opportunity for sure. I'm not really focusing on what the landscape is and more just my game every single day. I know that if I play my best, things will work out. So regardless of what the landscape is, so I'm just trying to stay focused on, you know, what I can control and what I can see. That's my everyday process, my everyday game. So, yeah.
0: It is a great opportunity for Levi to show his abilities and what he can do and how he can contribute to the Edmonton Oilers. He's going to be facing some veterans in the lineup for the Jets tonight. So it's a good, marking stick just to tell how ready he is to face NHL shots. It's a great opportunity, but he can't get in his own head. That's a big no-no for goaltenders. You know, you just got to focus on a save and then the next one and then the next one and then the next one.
4: Honestly, I don't even like think about opportunity at this point. You know, I think when I was young, I'd look at it as like, oh, this is a great opportunity, like get hyped up for it. Right now, it's just, you know, just stop the puck, regardless of what the opportunity is. This is what I enjoy doing. I'm here because I love it. So that's really what goes through my head, just my daily process.
0: Levi played in the AHL with the Rochester Americans. I spoke about it a little bit last year. I'm just pulling up his numbers here. Give me a second. But last year in Rochester, 52 games played, a .904 save percentage. And he played in the playoffs as well. 52 games is a lot for any goaltender to handle at any level. That is the brunt of the season that you're handling there. But it's good for reps. It's good for an opportunity to, you know, just keep on seeing pucks. It's important that, you know, as a goaltender, you see as much of the net as possible. Levi spoke a little bit about his time in the AHL.
4: You know, I think my time in the American League, just my past, like, just since turning pro, so many lessons, so much maturing that has taken place for me personally. Like, I feel like not only a different goalie, but just a different, like, human, different person standing here. Last time I was here was my World Juniors tournament. You know, that was an awesome time in my life. But I do feel like I've taken a step since then. Like, just it's 5 years ago, and I feel like pro hockey really teaches you how to, you know, be mentally tough, and it kind of toughens your skin a little bit. I needed those lessons. It was the best 3 years of my life for me, so got me ready for today.
0: Yeah, Devin Levi was in net for Team Canada at the World Juniors. I believe that was the year that they lost the United States 2-1 in the final, but it was about as tight as a game could get. And I remember watching that one and just being frustrated because Canada had so many opportunities and they just couldn't quite break through. But yeah, that was a long time ago, 5 years ago. That is... Oh, boy. We're going to take a pause when we come back out on the other side, NHL Today in the Game Day lineup report.
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2: In oil country. How's it going, everybody? Aiden Ganim with you, listening to Oilers Now on 880 Ched. 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We're going to hone in on the Canadian teams here. Only four Canadian teams play, and they both play each other. Oilers visiting the Winnipeg Jets and the Calgary Flames at home for the Vancouver Canucks. So both teams in Alberta see in action today. The Anaheim Ducks have named a captain for the upcoming season. No, not Cutter Gauthier, not Leo Carlson. Michael Granlund will wear the C for the Anaheim Ducks. And honestly, that one makes a lot of sense. He seems like the kind of leader for that squad that they need. You know, veteran player, been around for a long time. You know, you can give one of those big ticket guys the C a little bit later on. But a good leader for Anaheim as they try to keep on pushing and building off of what they did last year. The Edmonton Oil Kings have a couple of days off. They play in Calgary against the Hitmen on Friday, and the Bakersfield Condors still waiting for their year to get going. They visit the Henderson Silver Knights on October 3rd. As the preseason moves along, we'll get a better idea of what their entire roster is going to look like. But without any further ado, we will go to the Oilers Now Game Day lineup report, brought to you by Oil Country Towing. From boosts and light duty towing to heavy duty recovery, Oil Country Towing will get you going. And Derek Scott on the other side of the glass playing my theme music. I love it. There we go. All right, first line for the Edmonton Oilers in tonight's game. Isaac Howard up front with Ryan Nugent-Hopkins and Zach Hyman. That one's going to be real interesting to see. I spoke about it in the post-game show with Brendan Escott after Saturday, and it was important that, to me at least, that Howard got as many reps as possible, and it looks like that's what the Oilers are doing. Second line, Trent Frederick, Josh Szymanski, and Kasperi Kapanen. Third line, Edwards Trollmax, Viljami Mariala, and Quinn Hudson. And on the fourth line, Simon Tassie, Owen Michaels, and Aku Ratu. On defense, number 96, Jake Walman with Connor Murphy. Number 85 on the second pair, Shakir Mukhamudulin with Josh Brown. And on the bottom pair, Atro Lepinen out there with Damian Carfagna. In goal, number 27, Devin Levi. Backing him up is number 32, Connor Unger for the Winnipeg Jets. Morgan Barron up front with Adam Lowry and Brad Lambert. Nino Niederreiter, Brayden Jaeger, Alex Iafallo. The third line, Nikita Chibrikov, Daniil Zilkin, and Parker Ford. In that fourth line, Kobe Barlow, Lucas Wallen, and Kevin Hee. On defense, Dylan Samberg and Neil Pionk up front, Hayden Fleury, Tyrell Bauer on the middle pair, and Alphonse Frege and Isaac Phillips on that bottom pair. Dominic DeVincentis gets the start for Winnipeg in this one. Backing him up is Isaac Poulter. So there you go. Those are the two lineups for today's game as the Edmonton Oilers get set to take on the Winnipeg Jets. And yeah, that's going to be interesting to see how Ike Howard responds to this opportunity. In a perfect world, you know, he's going to be ready to, you know, potentially take on second line minutes with looks to be Ryan Nugent-Hopkins and Zach Hyman. It seems like Babcock has been favoring McDavid and Dreisaitl, spreading some more minutes throughout the lineup, which I'm a big fan of personally. I think that the more involved you can get all your players in, the better. So, you know, in a world where Ryan Nugent-Hopkins is going to be playing second line center with Zach Hyman, Isaac Howard there, that's going to be exciting. That kid can shoot the puck. There's no argument about that. And that game on Saturday, you know, I was talking about it in the post-game show. It felt like he kind of slid into the background a little bit. He didn't have a bad game by any stretch of the means, but he just kind of, you know, he was there right at the start. You know, he came out guns a-blazing. He looked ready to go, and he came out, and, you know, you thought he was going to have a big game. game, but as it went on, you know, less and less and less reps, and it just started to fall apart. That being said, he was playing third line minutes, a lot different than what he's going to be given tonight. It's a really, really good opportunity on that top pair, or on that top line with Nugent Hopkins and Hyman, two veteran stars in the NHL. I think you can say that at this point. I mean, Zach Hyman, he had a phenomenal year a couple of years ago, and he's a leader on this Oilers team, getting the A for the first time in his career with the Edmonton Oilers, and he's good. And then Ryan Nugent Hopkins, I mean, he's a phenomenal player as well. Can play up front, can play really strong two-way game. He's a valuable asset, and I think that those guys are going to be a big piece in Isaac Howard's development. We're going to step back into the Oilers Now audio vault here for just another moment. Mike Babcock, he was asked, there's a lot of hope on this Edmonton Oilers roster. You know, 2 years ago, they make it to the Stanley Cup final. 3 years ago, they make it to the final for the first time since 2006. And then whatever last season was, they lose in the first round against the Anaheim Ducks. It was a disappointing, disappointing season. And, you know, when you've got Connor McDavid and Leon Draisaitl and Evan Bouchard and players of that nature, you expect to be competing for the Stanley Cup every year. Chris Knobloch, the decision was made that he was not their guy, so they bring in Mike Babcock, who has won the Stanley Cup before with the Detroit Red Wings. Babcock was asked about the bigger picture and what he expects from this Oilers group.
3: Well, I guess the way I would look at this is I don't spend any time thinking about that. I spend all my time thinking about, did we get better today? Yesterday, I didn't like the day as much from the one group. Today, that group got way better. Tonight, we're gone. We're going to get better today, and then we're going to get better tomorrow, and that's what we're going to focus on, and just process, and get feeling good about ourselves, and we'll worry about where that goes from there.
2: Yeah, there you go. Babcock also spoke about preseason roster plans for these upcoming games because, you know, you've got to give the young guys an opportunity to showcase what they can do and give the older guys a little bit of time to warm up to the NHL season.
3: Yeah, we're going to have an NHL team, so we'll just... when we get back, we'll kind of look at it. We're going to send less of a group NHL-wise. I mean, we still got to follow the rules to Van, and I think we play Calgary at home. And then against Calgary, we'll try to have more of a NHL group the last 3 days.
2: There you go. We got to step away for an 880 Ched News weather traffic update with Thomas Dias. When we come back on the other side, the Oil Kings report with Jason Smith.
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8: This is Global News. It's 3 o'clock. I'm Thomas Dias. It's 17 degrees.
9: The Alberta government is suspending its gas tax until the end of the year. Starting October 1st and until the end of the year, the province will suspend a full 13 cents per liter on gasoline and diesel as global uncertainty continues to keep fuel prices high. Premier Danielle Smith made the announcement in a speech to the Calgary Chamber of Commerce.
10: We're taking the full 13 cents a liter in provincial fuel tax off gasoline and diesel until the end of the year.
9: The announcement follows the UCP government's $100 energy rebate offer earlier this year to deal with soaring fuel prices, but the program was problematic and many eligible adults did not even bother applying online. And the federal government has introduced its promise bill to extend the federal gas tax pause until the end of January. Finance Minister François-Philippe Champagne says this measure will help reduce the pressure on gas and food prices.
11: It's going to help families, but it's also going to help our farmers, truckers, and all of those who are part of the logistic chain in the country. So it's the right measure at the right time to support Canadians, and it's a smart way to use our fiscal capacity to support Canadians at a time of need.
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12: We're still moving pretty well around the city this afternoon. Looks like that daytime work is wrapping up on the Capilano Bridge northbound, so just careful as crews finish up through there. We do have some delays downtown, 109th Street southbound at the High Level Bridge. Right entrance is blocked off, so southbound you'll need to stay left and use the left entrance to make your way across. Time's almost up to win a Corvette Stingray convertible or $100,000 cash. 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With 880 CHED Time Saver Traffic, I'm Justin Durbin.
9: Thank you, Justin. Disciplinary action has been taken at Calgary's 911 call center following the disappearance of 11-year-old Parker Wells from a day home in the city's northwest back in July. Global's Tony King with the update.
13: An internal review of the case found established procedures relating to missing persons, event prioritization, dispatch requirements, and event management were not followed. The review shows the day home made two 911 calls July 16th when Parker went missing. It shows there was enough information in the first call to initiate a priority one police event for an endangered missing child. It also shows a supervisor reviewed the call but did not reassess the event after the review. The priority one missing person event was created after the second 911 call almost an hour later. Parker was missing for almost 2 weeks before his body was found in a tunnel network beneath Deerfoot Trail. Tony King, Global News.
9: U.S. President Donald Trump says his country will continue buying Canadian potash after all. This after the president of Belarus said his country cannot supply the United States with large volumes of potash. It left Trump telling reporters today that, quote, we'll continue to go with Canada, but Belarus would like to sell it for a much lower price, unquote. Checking the markets, Canada's main stock index rose over 300 points today, helped by gains in basic materials and technology stocks, while U.S. markets posted mixed results. The Canadian dollar traded for 71.10 cents U.S. compared with 71.32 cents Monday. The November crude oil contract was down $1.85 U.S. at $90.52 per barrel, and the December gold contract was down $7.50 U.S. at $4,376.40 an ounce. 880 CHED weather, we've been expecting a mainly sunny high of 20 degrees with a risk of overnight showers, clearing tomorrow with a high of 18. I'm Thomas Dias. Your next scheduled newscast at 3:15 on 880 CHED.
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2: Aiden Ganim filling in for Bob Stauffer, 3:05 in Oil Country. Bob will be back at 3:30 today. That is the number. I'm confused with time zones. It's a 1 hour difference in Winnipeg, but it's been throwing me off all day. Hopefully I didn't text any of the wrong times to the potential guests on Oilers Now today. That'd be a problem. But I think we're free and clear. I think we're okay in that situation. All right, the Edmonton Oil Kings opened up their season over the weekend. They picked up a win in Red Deer over the Rebels. They won it 4-2, and overtime loss at the hands of the Calgary Hitmen in the home opener. 4-3 was the final. It did take extra time. The Oil Kings actually held a lead in the third period, just unable to sustain it, and ultimately succumbed. But we get into it because it's time for the Oil Kings Report, brought to you by Sherwood Power Sports and Marine, your home for boats, ATV, motorbikes, and all the gear you need. This is a pre-taped conversation. We never lie to you on Oilers Now. Here is Oil Kings head coach Jason Smith. Okay, now joined by the head coach of the Edmonton Oil Kings, Jason Smith. Jason, fun weekend for the team. I appreciate you taking some time out of your day to talk to us a little bit about it.
14: Oh no! Thanks for having me. Was a good start to the year, and obviously exciting weekend for our group, especially our younger guys and new guys to the league.
2: Yeah, for sure. And you come out of the first two games with 3 points, which is definitely very solid. A big win in Red Deer, and then unfortunately losing in overtime against the Calgary Hitmen. But that was a really, really good game. I just want to get your overall thoughts on those two games before we get too into it.
14: Well, I think obviously the first game in Red Deer, there was some nerves and we didn't probably start the game the way we would have liked, I think. But we got through the first period. Ethan Simcoe was really good in the net for us and made some saves and kept us in the game there. And then we got some traction as the game went on. I thought our guys started to generate and play the type of game that we want to play. We were good on the forecheck, hard in the battles, and we're able to capitalize on some opportunities and come out of there with a win. And then the game at home was home opener. We kind of started the game similar to the game in Red Deer. We probably a little nervous and squeezing the sticks a little bit, but the game itself was much more of a complete game, and it was a well played game by both teams.
2: Yeah, and back to Simcoe. I mean, 41 shots stopped in Red Deer. He was a huge factor for your team. It's his third season with the club. I just want to get your thoughts on how his development has come along and how ready he was for the start of this season.
14: You know what? I think he had a good summer, and through training camp, he was kind of dialed in and comfortable and focused. I think that's a big part of our team this year is going to be the stability in our goaltending. And looking forward to seeing Parker Snell get back and play as well. But if we can have quality goaltending, on a nightly basis. And, I always say that if your goalies give you a chance to win the game, then they're doing their job. It doesn't have to be, a perfect night all the time, but if they're making saves and giving you an opportunity to be in the game, and sometimes you're not playing as well as you want, but if there's an opportunity to be in the game, then the goalies are doing their job.
2: Yeah, for sure. Just switching focus over to special teams now. 2-for-6 on the power play against Red Deer, which, not the way you wanted to start the season, but, it's a pretty new group and there was a lot of turnover, so there's obviously a lot of adjustment there. But the penalty kill was perfect, 7-for-7 in the opener. What's your take on your team's special team so far?
14: Well, obviously you want your special teams to keep pucks out of your net on the penalty kill, and then on the power play, if you can generate opportunities, and sometimes it's not always about scoring on the power play. Sometimes it's about changing the momentum in the game, and you obviously want to have good statistics and good stats on both. But those special teams can really help your team gain momentum, or you can lose momentum by you know, not having success. But, you know, we're excited about the group of guys we got on our power play, and our guys on the penalty kill have done a real good job so far as well.
2: You talked in the preseason about, you know, wanting to play a little bit more of a blue-collar, grittier style. Have you noted that from your team so far at the start of this year?
14: Yeah, I mean, I think, you know, we're still trying to find our identity, but I mean, I think we, you know, through the first two games and through our practices and, you know, the preparation and work that we're putting in, you know, our practices have been competitive. Our guys are, you know, I think we have to be a group that's comfortable to play, you know, close games. And, you know, that's being ultra competitive and, you know, working through, you know, a lot of different situations. But, you know, we're growing as a group. Our guys are excited about the season. And, you know, we want to be able to play, you know, complete hard 60-minute games. I think that's going to be something that our team needs to do, is, you know, be involved in the game and be, you know, be around the puck and be in the battles from start to finish.
2: For sure. Joined by Jason Smith, the head coach of the Edmonton Oil Kings. Jason, just talking about the Hittman game, you led that game for a while. The Oil Kings had the lead in the third period before the Hittman managed to force overtime. Just what was kind of the difference there towards the end of the game that changed the tides for your squad?
14: Well, I mean, I think, you know, every game has its challenges, and, you know, they're a team that, you know, likes to possess the puck and spend time in the ozone and are very, you know, very aggressive in the ozone. And, you know, we needed to, you know, we made a line change error that gave up a goal in the third period, which you never want to do. We had four guys coming to the bench when the puck was in the neutral zone, and you know, that was kind of a costing mistake that you know, kind of put us behind the eight ball. But I think you know, all in all, you know, you go through the weekend and you got your bunch of guys playing their first, you know, couple games in the Western League regular season games, and you know, we got lots of positive things to build from the weekend, and you know, we'll just look forward to the next one, right?
2: Yeah.
14: It's all about building and you know, putting a good week of practice before we play again on Friday.
2: Three guys I want to specifically focus on: Jensen March, Cole Andreville, and Caden Strader, all getting their first goals of the season in Red Deer. I mean, how important is it for you to get contributions from different parts of the lineup? Those guys are pretty spaced out.
14: Yeah, no, I mean, obviously, I think that's going to be, you know, important part for our, you know, our group and our team this year, is getting contributions from everybody. I think, you know, the last year we had, you know, a really highly skilled group that, you know, could kind of push games, and you know, if we happen to fall behind a goal or two, we had the ability to, you know, really play offensive and hopefully, you know, generate lots of chances. And with our group this year, we're going to be a team that's going to have to obviously capitalize on our opportunities, but we're probably not going to generate, you know, 20 plus scoring chances a night or 25 scoring chances. We're going to be a team that's going to have to create good opportunities, create good chances, and then hopefully capitalize on them. And if we can have goals coming from everywhere, that's a good sign.
2: This team got a lot younger in the offseason, a much different roster, but you got an opportunity to see a lot of younger guys come in. How do you think they've handled the jump from preseason WHL to, you know, meaningful regular season games?
14: Well, obviously we're only a couple games in. But you know, I mean, we're excited about our group and the new players that have come into the league. Want to contribute. They want to get better and are very coachable. And you know, that's all a part of.

0: push them to get better. And, you know, hopefully the young guys and the new players to the league will have success.
1: For sure. Just a couple more for you, Jason. What's one thing from the team's game that you noticed from those first two nights that, you know, you're most eager to see improve and work with the guys over?
0: Well, I mean, I think one of the biggest things is just our, you know, a willingness to improve and communicate more. So our breakouts, like our D-zone arrival to our breakouts is better. I think that's something that we can definitely sharpen up. And I think just having a little more communication and, you know, talk amongst our group, and then just the overall execution level of, you know, making good passes and making, you know, strong, quick decisions that'll allow us to spend less time in our D zone.
1: Yeah, for sure. Jason, just one more for you. What's next for the team, and what do you want to see out of the group?
0: Oh, obviously, we've got a couple days of practice here ahead of us before the weekend games again. And, you know, we just want to continue to, you know, build our foundation, build our stability in our group, and you know, continue to get better and continue to, you know, compete and push each other on a daily basis.
1: Awesome stuff, Jason. Really appreciate your time.
0: Take care. Thank you.
1: There you go. We got to take a break. When we come out on the other side, a little bit more conversation. But up next, an 880 CHED news hit with Thomas Dias.
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5: City of Edmonton crews have started demolishing the former Northland Spectrum building, the old grandstand and casino on the exhibition grounds. It's the last of nine structures that once stood at the horse racing complex. Work to tear down the 115-year-old grandstand started last fall. British Columbians will elect a new government next month with voting day October 24th. BC Premier David Eby has called an election less than 2 years into his mandate, saying it's an existential moment as U.S. President Donald Trump seeks to divide British Columbia and Canada. The announcement comes amid chaos within the BC Conservative opposition, whose leader quit just days ago. And the United States, Denmark, and Greenland have signed an agreement to strengthen security in the Arctic and North Atlantic. The agreement recognizes Greenland's sovereignty and aims to boost security for all parties involved. The U.S. military presence in Greenland has decreased significantly since 1945. With currently around 200 U.S. troops on a base there. 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
8: We're moving really well out the door this afternoon. That daytime work is wrapped up on the Capilano Bridge, so everything is open and moving. We do have a bit of early volume working its way through on the Yellowhead in between 107 and 121 Street through the construction, and some early traffic working its way through on the White Mud westbound towards that Rainbow Valley Bridge work. 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With 880 CHED Time Saver Traffic, I'm Justin Durbin.
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3: 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Sitting in for Bob Stauffer is Aiden Ganim.
4: 3:20 in oil country. How's it going, everybody? Aiden Ganim with you. I just got an official update from Bob. He is in the booth in Winnipeg, so he's going to be taking over a little bit after 3:30, around 3:33, 3:34, something like that. But he is on the way, and we got a fun show lined up for you in the second hour. Jamie Thomas will be joining him right off the top, and then a little bit later on from Puckpedia, Hart Levine. We're going to play a little bit more audio from today. We didn't get through all of it, and there's still a couple of areas I want to get over here. Edouard Strelmax, he's getting an opportunity here playing on the third line, or looks to be the third line for the Edmonton Oilers against the Winnipeg Jets tonight. This guy's had an interesting career. He's played in Czechia. He's played college in the States. He's played all over the place. And on top of that, he's Latvian. And he did really, really well on the international stage for Latvia this time around. 29 years old. So he's a pretty seasoned pro in certain levels of professional hockey. But at the Olympics, he had 4 points in 4 games played, and at the World Championship in 3 games played, he had 6 points. So, you know, this guy's looking pretty good, and he has an opportunity here to try and crack this Edmonton Oilers roster. He spoke a little bit about having an opportunity here.
5: Yeah, well, another year, another try. I've been working towards this my whole life. Hadn't had a chance to play yet, but I think this is the spot for me to just improve as a player, keep going, and potentially get an opportunity. I mean, there's a lot of guys here that compete for the spot, but I just need to go and show my game the best I can.
4: Now, playing on the Latvian national team is a lot different than playing on the Edmonton Oilers, but you got to think about the quality opponents that Latvia has played against, and the fact that he's been able to succeed at levels beyond, you know, what his team's capabilities are. It's very impressive, but he spoke about the difference.
5: It is. I mean, you know, it's... I've played a lot of different levels and stuff like that, and it's obviously very close to where I want to be, play here. I've proven myself in Latvia national team, and hopefully I can prove myself in the NHL now.
4: Devin Levi is getting the start for the Edmonton Oilers tonight. 24 years old. He was born in 2001. He is 6 feet tall and about 192 pounds, which is a smaller frame for an NHL goaltender nowadays. But we're starting to see that change a little bit in the league. Dustin Wolf, UC Saros, guys like that who, you know, have a little bit of a smaller frame, but their athleticism picks up the slack in that area, and they're able to just, you know, move across the crease incredibly quickly. And, you know, the size isn't as big of a factor anymore, but it's definitely something that a lot of coaches look for. Levi spoke a little bit about having to, you know, step up and play his way because he has a smaller frame.
6: I think a lot of people try to like put a science behind goaltending when I think it's an art. I think that it's a super creative position. I don't think there's really a right way to do it. There's not, you see so many different body types that have done it, that are doing it. There's no one way to keep the puck out of the net. So just be yourself and have fun doing it. And I think that that's the best thing that you can do for yourself in between the pipes.
4: All right, well, we've got an interesting spot now, because with Frederik Andersen going to be potentially out of the lineup for the foreseeable future here, we don't know the timeline of how long the injury is going to last, but it looks like he could miss some time here off the top of the season. The original plan was to run a three-goaltender system: Frederik Andersen, Tristan Jarry, Devin Levi. Three is cut down to two now, and it's a competition. Is Tristan Jarry going to step up and, you know, kind of pick up the slack that happened last year? He got a bad rap. Is Devin Levi going to, you know, emerge as, you know, finally ready to become a starter in the National Hockey League? There's a lot of question marks around how the goaltending situation is going to look at the start of the season. Babcock spoke a little bit about, you know, who could be starting.
1: I don't really know. We're just going to watch him here. I haven't watched the goalies one time except the game. Not at all. So, I mean, we have, Pete and I talk about it, but I haven't watched them. But in these four exhibition games, we'll have a feel for the goaltending, and then we'll decide from there.
4: Another situation that happened last year, well, a lot of players had down years last year, and one guy that you specifically think about is Trent Frederick. You know, Tristan Jarry had an off season. There was a few other names that, you know, just didn't quite live up to the standard that we were maybe expecting. You can throw Jake Walman in that conversation a little bit as well. Babcock was asked if everyone's going to get a clean slate now that he's running things.
1: Well, I don't know them, so I'm just getting to know them, and so I'm going to watch, and they're going to decide. No one believes you as the coach when you say that. I'm going to stand there. I'm going to watch them. They're going to decide. I don't get to decide anything. They decide by their play what they get to play and how much they get to play.
4: Shakir Mukhamudulin, you're going to want to keep an eye on him tonight. It's going to be interesting to see how he fits into the fold for this Edmonton Oilers lineup. Obviously, a piece of the Darnell Nurse trade, and he's coming into this lineup to try and make an impact. You know, he was sort of the seventh defenseman with the San Jose Sharks. Some nights he was in, some nights he wasn't. I believe last year he scored an overtime winner or scored a goal, I'm not 100% sure, against the Edmonton Oilers. So we've seen what he can do when he's high on his game and he's feeling himself, but 6'5", 205 pounds. This is a big, big man. He is large. Babcock spoke about it.
1: Well, I mean, it's simple. It's a tree versus a shrub, right? Like, I mean, you try to get around a tree versus a shrub. A shrub, you step over, and a tree, you got to go drive your car around. You know what I'm saying? That's the difference. Oh,
4: I love that. Okay, we got to step away. Dave Campbell with sports coming up. And on the other side of the 880 News weather traffic update with Thomas Dias, Bob Stauffer will be joining us on Oilers Now, and so will Jamie Thomas.
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13: Oilers in Winnipeg tonight. I'm Dave Campbell. Preseason continuing against the Jets. First of all, what did Mike Babcock think of practice this morning?
1: It was good. I mean, they had good tempo. They got up and down the rink. They competed. Looked like the National Hockey League.
13: The Oilers will dress the Bork's inexperienced group. Zach Hyman, Kasperi Kapanen, Connor Murphy, and Jake Walman among the veterans who will play their first preseason game. Devin Levi, Connor Unger will split the goaltending duties. Puck drop in Winnipeg at 6. Faceoff show will begin at 4:30 here on 880 Chad. Elks getting set to take on the Hamilton Tiger Cats, trying to spit the bad taste of a 24-19 loss to the Toronto Argos. Here's head coach Mark Killam.
14: You have to take the lessons from it, you know, and I think that that's the most important thing. You know, we had a setback. We felt disappointed. 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
13: David Beard, offensive lineman, not at practice today, along with receiver Joe Robustelli. Countdown to kickoff on Kissin' Country, 103.9 FM on Saturday. We'll be at 3:30. The opening kickoff will be at 5 at Play Alberta Field at Commonwealth Stadium. Well, Toronto Blue Jays and Baltimore Orioles postponed because of inclement weather. It'll be made up as part of a doubleheader tomorrow. Jays still in trouble. They're 3.5 games back of the final wildcard spot in the American League with just 5 games left. 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I'm Dave Campbell.
15: This is Global News. It's 3:30. I'm Thomas Dias. It's 18 degrees. Alberta RCMP are trying to identify and locate a gunman who is still at large after what's believed to have been a targeted killing in Lloydminster. According to Mounties, the victim was declared dead at the scene yesterday after reports of a shooting near 50th Avenue and 47th Street in Lloydminster. The Transportation Safety Board says a broken rotor blade caused an engine fire that forced a WestJet aircraft to make an emergency landing at Kelowna International Airport 3 years ago. The board says the Dash 8400 had taken off from Kamloops in March of 2023 with 4 crew members and 74 passengers on board. And as it switched from climbing to cruising, an engine fire warning sounded in the cockpit. The board says investigators found that a fractured rotor blade in the engine compressor caused a surge and loss of power, leading to the fire. And Canada is pledging $100 million in new aid for Palestinians in Gaza and the West Bank. Prime Minister Carney says the money is meant to help bring about a two-state solution. The funding includes $80 million in humanitarian aid, with the rest for security initiatives, including top-up funding for a multi-year project to train Palestinian police.
16: 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Here's Justin Durbin.
17: Still moving really well out the door this afternoon. We are dealing with a little more traffic starting to work its way through on the Yellowhead east and westbound in between 107 and 127th Street around the construction. It is getting busier as you make your way along Grote Road northbound towards 118th Avenue, and just watch traffic picking up on the White Mud westbound as you make your way towards the Rainbow Valley Bridge work. $5 faves delivered to you. Yeah, it's real. Skip's delivering $5 deals all over Alberta. Fire up the apple. 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With 880 Chad Time Saver Traffic, I'm Justin Durbin.
16: Thank you, Justin. 880 Chad weather, it's 18 degrees, still 2 degrees away from our expected high, with a risk of some overnight showers. I'm Thomas Dias. Your next scheduled newscast at 3:45 on 880 Chad.
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4: All right. Alrighty, it appears as though that we're having some technical difficulties trying to connect Bob from Winnipeg. So I'm going to carry us the rest of the way here for a little bit until we get that sorted. But it's hour two of Oilers Now, brought to you by World of Spas. Our spotlight conversation for this hour will be with Jamie Thomas. It's coming up shortly, brought to you by Cowan Graphics. 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And without any further ado, we'll bring him on from Winnipeg, Manitoba. He's a Jets team reporter and the host of the Ground Control podcast, Jamie Thomas. Jamie, how you doing, man?
18: Aiden, great to hear your voice. I was told I wasn't sure who I was talking to, Bob or Aiden, but I'll take you.
4: It's okay. It was originally supposed to be Bob, but we're having some issues getting the feed over from Winnipeg, so we're rolling with me just for now. But
18: technology is awesome.
4: super excited to have you on. Before we get into tonight's game, I mean, what was your take on Saturday? Obviously, a much lighter lineup for the Jets. Just want to get your take on that game.
18: Well, it may not have been, it's not a, you know, a preseason game doesn't carry a whole lot of importance to it, but it carried a lot of importance to, let's start with Thomas Milich. Because as of this moment, we don't know who the backup for Stuart Skinner is going to be, as the Connor Hellebuck situation hasn't been resolved yet, obviously. So Thomas Milich and Dominic DeVincentis, who gets to start tonight against the Oilers, are battling for the backup position behind the former Edmonton Oiler. So it was significant that way. Tyrell Bauer is another guy. You know, there's an opening on the Jets' blue line right now because Elias Salomonsson is hurt. So that kind of opens up a spot for the time being. He should be back by the end of October. So you got Tyrell Bauer, you got Jack Sinavani, looking for that extra spot on the Jets' blue line, either as a 7-8 defenseman. Not quite sure how that all will shake out. And then you got Danny Zilkin, you've got Brad Lambert, you have Braden Jaeger, guys that are trying to work their way into the lineup for the Jets on opening night against the Boston Bruins in the forward group. So that, looking at that way, it was exciting to see them go up against the best players in the world. And I was talking with Jacob Julian, who scored a goal for the Jets in the third period. I'm like, what was it like where when they're buzzing around? How did that feeling? He goes, it was awesome. You know, you just for 2 seconds, you know, you're watching the two best players in the world go to work, and you're overwhelmed, but also at the same time, you're looking at it and going, this is totally awesome. So lots to take from them. The compete was there. We all know what preseason hockey is, but for the Winnipeg Jets this fall, there are jobs that ordinarily wouldn't be open because the Jets have been such a veteran-laden squad. Mm-hmm. Now they're looking to get a little younger this year, and those are just some of the guys that are going to be fighting for spots.
4: What are the expectations for Brad Lambert heading into this game? I mean, he's starting to get a little bit older, only 22 years old, of course, but I mean, just what's your overall take on him, and what is Winnipeg, expecting of him through this preseason and into 26-27?
18: Well, I mean, it's very apparent that they are giving him a huge opportunity. So last year, after the trade deadline, they called Brad Lambert up from the American Hockey League and the Manitoba Moose, and they said, here's your runway. Go with it. So they let him play the rest of the year after the trade deadline just to see what he has and see if what's clued in. And it took him a bit, but now he's starting to get it. And as with any first-round pick, there's a lot of expectations. But to answer your question about this year, they have him on the line with Adam Lowry and Morgan Barron. That's the Jets' third line. So what Scott Arneil is trying to sprinkle up and down his lineup is speed on every line, and Brad Lambert can fly. Now you have two big-bodied forwards on the either side of, on side of them with Lowry and Barron. And this is the Jets' checking line, but we've seen the Lowry line carry play in the offensive zone too, because they're so big. So the expectations for Brad Lambert are huge. It's a matchup line. If he's going to stay in the NHL, he has to respond to this situation. And Adam Lowry's line traditionally goes up against the best lines in the NHL, especially on the road. And sometimes that third line turns into the second line because of how much they're on the ice. Sometimes they'll have more ice time than the second line. That's just the way things shake up because of the matchup game. So to answer your question in a long-winded way, the expectations are extremely high for Brad Lambert, but I think this is his best opportunity to stay in the lineup for an entire season and finally live up to that billing as a first-round pick.
4: There was a lot of excitement when the Jets took Viggo Bjork at the draft, and it seemed like, you know, he's going to be kind of one of those sleeper picks, and he's coming up real, real fast. We got to see him in action on Saturday. What was your take on his performance, and what do you think he needs to do to make this Jets team?
18: Yeah, it's like no pressure at all for him, right? The Jets have been looking, for a consistent second centerman since Brian Little got hurt and had to retire from hockey, and that's full. I can't even remember what year it's 2019-20 season. So that's the crazy part of it all, right? They've been trying various options. Paul Stastny has been here a couple of times. Kevin Hayes got a run at it. Sean Monahan got a run at it. Last year was Jonathan Toews. So the search for that 2C has been long and arduous if you're the Winnipeg Jets. So no pressure on an 18-year-old. It looks like the time being he's got that second center position. He's going to be playing. He played last night with his normal line mates for training camp, at least Gabriel Vilardi and Isaac Rosane. So the expectation is he will be in the opening night lineup. But last night against Colorado, he got absolutely railroaded, which is bound to happen in the National Hockey League. The time and space isn't there as much. He's a smaller player, but he bounced up and stayed in the game and everything like that. So there's no question his toughness. There's no question that he doesn't shy away from the hard places on the ice. But he also has to be able to recognize that he has to protect himself, because I remember Cole Perfetti's first year in the NHL. We were in Seattle, and he got just by Jamie Oleksiak, and for anybody that knows the game, Jamie Oleksiak is a large human being. It was one of those times, he went in, the front part of your body first, and his back bent a little bit. You're terrified for him, and then I saw him get, railroaded twice by a Nazem Kadri when Kadri was still with the Calgary Flames. Cole Perfetti has since figured it out. He's put on some weight and has stopped putting himself in harm's way. That is something Viggo Bjork's going to have to learn real fast, because he's not the biggest player. And yes, it's great that you're brave, but the NHL is a different animal. So the Jets need him healthy and staying out of that those types of situations.
4: Joined by Jamie Thomas, Jets team reporter and the host of the Ground Control podcast. Jamie, taking a look at the lineup for the Oilers on Saturday and the lineup that the Oilers are putting out tonight, how much more confident are you in the Jets' performance, and what are your expectations for them, knowing that, Connor and Leon aren't going to be out there?
18: Right, yeah, and I just mentioned, it's the first time Adam Lowry and Morgan Barron have got on the ice. Neil Pionk hasn't played in the game yet, neither is Dylan Sandberg. So it's the chance for those veteran players to shake off the 5 months of rust due to the fact that they didn't make the playoffs. So it'll be choppy, like it was last night, like it was on Saturday in Edmonton for a time being. Of course, the skill and talent of Leon Draisaitl and Connor McDavid take over, but it even took Mark Scheifele and Cole Perfetti and Kyle Connor and Josh Morrissey a little bit to get going last night. Expect more of the same from the Jets veteran players. But it's another chance for Danny Jilkin, Braden Jaeger to show that they belong in the National Hockey League. So we'll expect they'll probably be more in tune with things than the veterans that I just mentioned, but it won't take long for Adam Lowry and company to get back on track.
4: For sure. I think we've got Bob on the other side of the line ready to go here, so I'm going to bring him on, and I'll tip my cap. Thanks for talking with me a little bit, Jamie.
18: Thanks, Aiden. Appreciate your time, man.
19: Talk about an upgrade for you, eh? I mean,
18: holy moly.
19: The fact that you got Aiden, you got a chance to spend 6 minutes with Aiden after dealing with a stiff like me. Jamie, how are you doing?
18: Fantastic, Bob. I'm glad you're working out in Winnipeg.
19: Yeah, I was just going to say, we're here, but I do want to ask you about Connor Hellebuyck. Because there's a story, the line in radio is go to the mouth of the line, right? And that's the number one story here. So what is, I heard they did something with the 50-50. They had a little bit of fun with it last night. Is it fait accompli that Connor Hellebuyck has played his last game for the Jets?
18: Yeah, it appears so, Bob. And I mean, you asked, the players have been asked, especially the first 2 days of camp. It's kind of died out now because games have been played and there's people fighting for roster spots, which I just talked about with Aiden. But it is the elephant in the room. Kyle Connor said he was heartbroken with the news that Hellebuyck had asked for a trade. He said if, you know, the multiple players were asked if, you know, he decided to come back, what would it be like? And, you know, the answers varied from Gabe Vilardi would just say, hey, Helly, welcome back, and moves on to Kyle Connor saying he would like to see him recommit to the city of Winnipeg and being a Winnipeg Jet. So, you know, everyone has their own take on things. But I think it's fair to say that he's played his last game as a Jet.
19: Is there a concern that it starts with Hellebuyck and it can end up leading to, I mean, this is a top five goaltender in the league. You've got some other really good players here. You know what I'm saying?
18: Yeah, then lots of people, you know, you look at Gabe Vilardi, and Kyle Connor said he, part of the reason why he re-signed was he's playing with the best goalie in the world. And but he was very adamant about the fact that he wanted to stay here. I think the free agent signing of Stuart Skinner will help things. You know, the Jets play when they're at their best and when they're healthy. We've seen them play as the best defensive team in the NHL for two seasons previous to last one, and then a little bump in the road came in and some injuries, and they weren't as tight defensively. So I think they're, you know, with Stuart Skinner's 31 save performance last night, albeit against a B squad from the Colorado Avalanche, I think some people are feeling a little bit better about the situation. But I think the longer this drags out, I think, you know, some impatience will kick in, and hopefully for Kevin Cheveldayoff and company, the Jets can get off to a good start and allow them the time necessary to get what they feel is the value that Connor Hellebuyck brings.
19: All right. Awesome stuff, Jamie. Appreciate you jumping on and joining us here in Oilers Now.
18: Yeah, I'll come bug you a little bit later. Thanks, buddy.
19: All right. Thanks for the warning. That is Jamie Thomas, long time Winnipeg-based broadcaster. And he is a Jets reporter as well. We're going to do this. We're going to head off to break. It is 3:44 in Oil Country, and you're listening to Oilers Now.
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23: A new era of pilot training is underway for the Royal Canadian Air Force. The first four CT-157 Siskin aircraft have arrived at 15 Wing Moose Jaw. They're the same high-performance turboprop planes that the Swiss Air Force has been using to train its pilots for nearly 20 years and are also to become the new ride for the snowbirds. And an iconic movie car will soon be on the auction block, as ABC's Mike Tobusky reports.
24: 1992's Batman Returns was Michael Keaton's second time playing the Caped Crusader and the second outing for his iteration of the Batmobile. Now that movie prop is going under the hammer at the Los Angeles-based Julian's Auctions. It's estimated to fetch between $5 and $7 million at auction in November. If it does, it would beat the $4.6 million figure a buyer paid for the 1966 Adam West era Batmobile during an auction in 2013. Mike Dabusky, ABC News.
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17: We're still moving pretty well around the city this afternoon, but it is getting busier. A little more volume working its way through on the Yellowhead east and westbound in between 107 and 127th Street through the construction. Watch for some volume on the White Mud westbound as you make your way towards that Rainbow Valley Bridge work. And if you're traveling outside the city, Highway 60 in between Highway 16 and 16A, issue from earlier being cleared up, a bit busy north and southbound. 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With 880 Chad, time saver traffic, I'm Justin Durbin.
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19: Thanks a lot, Leon. We're live at Canada Life Center in Winnipeg, Manitoba. 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This is Oilers Now. Let's get to the Oilers Now injury report. It's brought to you all season long by James H. Brown and Associates, Alberta Injury Lawyers, the heavy hitters of injury law. Matt Savoy out with a lower body injury, as is Freddie Anderson. Those two expected to be on the Oilers' main roster. Matthias Janmark has an upper body issue. He is back skating and will be competing for a job when he comes off of IR. Alec Regula, lower body injury. He is back skating as well. Of course, the big news on the Jets front is that Connor Hellebuyck has been suspended by the Winnipeg Jets, and this is heading down the inevitable path of a divorce between Hellebuyck and the Jets organization. You're invited to join an exclusive road trip to New York City this fall. Watch the Oilers battle the Islanders, the Rangers, and the Devils. 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Here's where I tell you that we also have a trip to Montreal and Ottawa, which was originally sold out, and then we got 14 more spots. There's just a few left, just a few left. Again, that's the Ottawa-Montreal trip in December. Again, newwesttravel.com. 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Of course, you can text us at any time on the Ashley Fine Floors text line at 780-451-8800. Get the new floors you always wanted at Ashley Fine Floors, 143rd Street, 111th Avenue, open Monday to Saturday. The primary focus for me tonight will be Devon Levi in goal. I expect him to get the start tonight, and I expect him to get the start Thursday in Vancouver. 2 road games. The Oilers will have a little bit more experience in the lineup tonight. They'll have 9 guys that I expect to be on the Oilers 23-man roster to start the season. The Jets have got 8 players that are expected to be on their 23-man roster. Again, you can text us at any time. Devon Levi, is he the biggest wild card for the Edmonton Oilers? Text us at 780-451-8800 on the Ashley Fine Floors text line. Of course, you can reach us at any time on the River Cree Resort Casino hotline, the River Cree Resort Casino Excitement Bennett, and We're looking forward to seeing everybody out at the River Cree Sunday for our Night with the Coach event. You can catch exclusive video clips, highlights, and more on the Oilers Now X account in 880 Ched's YouTube channel, proudly presented by our friends at Legacy Heating and Cooling. And we'll also tell you that guests in Oilers Now receive gift certificates to Roost Chris Steakhouse, a 500-degree sizzle prime cuts and service that stuns. Make your next date night or celebration unforgettable at Edmonton's best steakhouse. And should do this, and I know that Aiden would have done the Oilers game day lineup report for Oil Country Towing. From boosts and light duty towing to heavy duty recovery, Oil Country Towing, they will get you going. And so we expect to see Ryan Nugent Hopkins at center with Isaac Howard and Zach Hyman. Hyman with 175 goals in 366 games for the Oilers. He had 31 goals last year in 58 games. Nugent Hopkins, a 9-time 50-plus point man. Josh Szymanski, this is a big game for him tonight. He holds center Trent Frederick, looking to rebound after just a brutal campaign last year. And Kasperi Kapanen, who was really good in the playoffs for the Oilers, and when he was healthy, contributed offensively. Viljami Marjala had a really good rookie year last year in the American Hockey League. He had 60 points in 72 games, 6 points in 3 playoff games. He will center Edward Trollmax, a 26-goal scorer last year at Grand Rapids. That was Detroit's farm team. And Quinn Hudson. Quinn Hudson had 30 goals and 63 points in 67 games, and Baco ended up making the all-rookie team. Owen Michaels gets his second game, and I can tell you that Owen Michaels looks like he put some time in the gym in the offseason, and I know that he tested very well and appears to have gained a step. He'll have Simon Tassi on his left side, a player signed out of Wisconsin on an AHL deal, and Aku Ratu, who was played for Carpat last year in the KHL, former Arizona draft pick, had 20 goals and 57 points in 51 games last year in the SM Liga. Jake Wallman looking to bounce back after a tough campaign with Connor Murphy. Shakir Mukhamudulin, along with Josh Brown, and Atro Leppinen, who had 38 points in 53 games last year, along with Damian Carfagna. And Carfagna had 22 points and went plus 18 for Bakersfield. Devin Levi gets the start in goal. In the AHL last year, 23-20-9, a 2.83 goals against average, a 904 save percentage. His last 3 years in the A, 927, 918, and 904. Again, that's our game day lineup report for our friends at Oil Country Towing. Now, want to tell you this, heads up from the gang at Brent Ridge Ford. Ford employee pricing will be over at the end of September. If you're in the market for a new vehicle and you want the best pricing of the year, the time to act is now. What doesn't end, though, is Brent Ridge's commitment to ensuring your vehicle needs are being looked after and fairly and transparently. It's time to give Rich, Johnny, or Mark a call at 780-352-6048. 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That's 780-451-8800. Dave says, Bob, your new clock is brutal. Rush through 6-minute interviews so they can do news and commercials. You might as well start a podcast. You're going to be losing listeners. That one comes to us from Dave. Again, you can text us at 780-451-8800. Everybody's got an opinion, no question, and we read them good and bad. And finally, I want to tell you, guests on the show receive gift certificates to Roost Chris Steakhouse, a 500-degree sizzle, prime cuts and service that stuns. 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It is 3:56 in Oil Country. We'll head off to an 880 sports update with Dave Campbell and come back after the 4 o'clock news with Hart Levine from Puckpedia.
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13: First of two preseason road games tonight for the Oilers. I'm Dave Campbell. It'll be a more inexperienced group tonight, but we'll have a few veterans making their preseason debuts. Zach Hyman, Kasperi Kapanen, Connor Murphy, and Jake Walman. Devin Levi and Connor Unger will split the goaltending duties. Levi is getting ready for a three-goalie system with Tristan Jarry and Frederick Anderson, who is currently injured.
9: I mean, honestly, I think the best way to prepare for that is not to prepare. You know, there's always a plan and it always changes. So just focusing on my game myself, regardless, there could be 12 goalies, there could be one goalie. I'm still doing the same thing.
13: Puck drop tonight in Winnipeg will be at 6. Faceoff show will begin at 4:30 here on 880 Chad. Canada will open the 2027 World Junior Hockey Championships against Switzerland on Boxing Day at Rogers Place. Canada also faces Latvia on December 28th, Norway December 29th, and Czechia on December 31st to close out preliminary round play in Group B. Elks with good news, bad news on the injury report. The good news, Shenderick Powell and Carter Kettle back practicing. The unfortunate news is that David Beard and Joel Robustelli did not practice today. They're preparing for the Hamilton Tiger Cats on Saturday at Play Alberta Field at Commonwealth Stadium, a game you can hear over on Kissing Country 103.9 FM with countdown to kickoff at 3:30. 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I'm Dave Campbell.
10: This is Global News. It's 4 o'clock. I'm Thomas Dias. It's 18 degrees. The Alberta government is pausing its provincial gas tax as of October 1st until the end of the year, saving drivers 13 cents a liter on gasoline and diesel. Speaking on the Courtney Theriault Show, CTF Alberta Director Chris Sims said she's happy that the government has finally listened to taxpayers.
11: In normal people talk, if you're filling up a minivan, that's going to save you roughly about $10 every time you fill up. Regular pickup truck, roughly about $15 every time you fill up. And this is a real kicker. A big rig diesel truck driver, they're going to be saving around $130 just in this one tax cut when they fill up their tanks with diesel. So there's the trickle-down savings. Super happy to hear this.
10: This with Alberta NDP leader Nahed Nenshi saying the premier is now implementing the very policy her government spent months arguing against. Nenshi says after telling Albertans their own fuel tax legislation was flawed and ineffective, the UCP has now quickly reversed course. The NDP had been calling on the government to remove the tax and provide relief since April, which was when the government announced its energy rebate. Well, the news comes with the Liberal government having introduced legislation to extend the federal gas tax pause until the end of January. More news in a moment, but first, checking 880 Chet Time Saver traffic, here's Justin Durbin.
17: We're moving really well out the door this afternoon, not seeing too much in the way of major delays, but it is getting busier on the White Mud westbound towards the Rainbow Valley Bridge. More traffic starting to work its way through on the Yellowhead east and westbound in between 107 and 127th Street through that work. And if you're traveling outside the city, we have an issue being cleared up on Highway 60 southbound just south of Atchison Road. If you're traveling through there, expect some delays. It's busy in both directions. 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With 880 Chad, Time Saver Traffic, I'm Justin Durbin.
10: Thank you, Justin.
23: British Columbia Premier David Eby has called an election.
3: A few moments ago, I met with the Lieutenant Governor, Wendy Cochia, and she has agreed to dissolve the legislature and to call a provincial election for October the 24th.
23: Eby says it's an existential moment as U.S. President Donald Trump seeks to divide B.C. and Canada. The announcement comes less than 2 years into his mandate and amid chaos within the B.C. Conservative opposition, whose leader quit just days ago. According to the Insurance Bureau of Canada, extreme weather in the prairies, including Edmonton's record rainfall, caused over $1.8 billion in insured damage between mid-May and late August. Global's Morgan Smith runs down some of the costliest weather events to hit our city this summer.
4: The Insurance Bureau of Canada says it's usually hail, wind, and wildfires that rack up the biggest costs when it comes to insured damage, but it was flooding that was the priciest damage this summer. In the Edmonton area, the IBC says it logged $80 million in insured damage from a month's worth of rain between May 31st and June 2nd. Then another $160 million worth from heavy rains that hit Edmonton and central Alberta between June 20th and 21st. And then there were the thunderstorms. The IBC says Edmonton took the brunt of storms the weekend of July 10th. Those caused over $140 million in insured damage in Alberta and Saskatchewan. All that on top of other storms which hammered Saskatchewan and Manitoba. Morgan Smith, Global News.
23: And all eyes were once again on the U.S. president today.
12: President Trump has returned to the U.N. at a tense time for the world and tried to show it's better off for his leadership. As the Iran war nears the seven-month mark, the president told the General Assembly he acted against a global menace when others would not.
14: I do not believe in letting problems fester.
12: But the war's become a drag on GOP hopes of holding its congressional majorities. The president says that's not his concern.
14: I gave absolutely no credence and will not give credence to the election when it comes to Iran.
12: He's accusing Tehran of stalling on a deal to end the war until after the elections. He was to meet with the Gulf nation leaders later. Secretary of State Marco Rubio told NBC the president's open to talking with Iran's president, too. Sagar Magani, Washington.
23: 880 Ched weather, possible showers overnight with a low of 8 degrees, clearing tomorrow with a high of 20, 18 degrees Thursday and Friday. It's 18 degrees now in the capital city. I'm Thomas Dias. Your next scheduled newscast at 4:15 on 880 Ched.
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19: It is 4:06 in Oil Country. Bob Stauffer live at Canada Life Center. Quickly into the Ashley Fine Floors text line. Jimbo says, Bob, I read about a trade today with the Winnipeg. Howard Stastny and Kapanen, a first-round pick and a second to Winnipeg for Mark Scheifele. I'm doing the math on that. That's about $5.1 million for going out. And really, it would be two first-round picks in a second because it's Howard and then another first-rounder in second. Yeah, I don't see that happening. But that's okay. Keep it up. Keep texting us anytime on the Ashley Pine Flores text line at 780-451-8800. 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The Stauffer recommendation is the Mediterranean chicken. Brennan Escott coming up with the face-off show in about 30 minutes' time. He likes the Texan. We head off to the River Cree Resort Casino Hotline. Our headliner today is Hart Levine. 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Hello, Hart. How you doing?
15: I'm doing great. Thanks for having me.
19: Well, it's been a while since we've been together on the air, but I want to just get your thoughts. Did you see what ultimately culminated with Anaheim signing their two young star forwards? Could anybody in the league have foreseen the actual dollar amounts that came down the pipe on those deals for Leo Carlson and Cutter Gauthier?
15: No, I mean, you know, I've been on your show many times saying that I thought offer sheets would be targeted, like what happened to the Oilers, or like you saw with Barrett Hayton, where it's like a very specific player in that mid-range that's targeted. I never thought that we would see like the big home run offer sheet for kind of the top money in the top bracket, because it seemed like it's an automatic match. And I guess in hindsight, though, I'm sure Anaheim was always leaning towards matching, but when you pay that kind of dollars, especially for a player that, you know, he's not at the level of like a Celebrini, for example, he's like a very good player, potentially a superstar, but all those models of player valuation shows that it's not a given that he's going to live up to that contract, and there's some risk in it. I guess that's where we should have potentially seen that coming. I'm not surprised on kind of Gauthier, you know, kind of getting what was probably close to the top of the market for him, because he's showing that he's a player that, well, you know, not afraid to sit out or kind of call a shot with what he wants. But I think the combination of the two, and then you got to add in, I think, the Pavel Minchikov contract, and Anaheim spent a lot of money, a lot more money for those three players than I think than they definitely modeled out in the spring.
19: Yeah, Carlson 5 years, $18 million. Gauthier 6 years, $13.5 million. Minchikov getting a 5 year deal done at $7.2 million. And oh, by the way, they have Beckett Seneca, who you have to. I mean, he is a special player. He's damn good. I could totally foresee him being north of $12 million as well. So, in an AAV with an extension, this is going to be some. I mean, even Jeff, we had Mike Milot on. I mean, even Jeff Milot, a completely unproven player, you know, getting, you know, a 200% increase in salary at $1.8 million. Greer got $4 million. They spent some money, and they got lucky. Hart, they got lucky because they got out of the Kreider deal.
15: Yeah, and they just signed Washi, right, to 2.25 times four. So they, even after all that, they're still spending to lock up some players. Yeah, they did get lucky getting out of the Kreider deal. I mean, it's interesting. It's the same agent, right, for Phil Carlson as Kreider, the Caters. So it's just kind of funny how that dynamic all works. But I do think they got lucky to get out of that deal for sure. But I think in hindsight, I look, similar to the Oilers situation with the offer sheets, they probably signed some contracts before those offer sheets that they wish they hadn't when those offer sheets came in, right? And I think if you could put some truth serum to Pat Verbeek, like, was he regretting the A.J. Greer contract, you know, when that offer sheet came in? Probably.
19: Yeah. Don't even get me started on Broberg and Holloway. You know how I think about that whole situation.
15: I was tempting you, teasing you a little.
19: It's hard for me to fathom when somebody in the organization reminds a couple key people on a daily basis, got to get these guys done, you know, and the relationship had maybe deteriorated with Broberg, but it had not deteriorated with Holloway. This text comes from Jim. He says, can you ask Hart why there's a difference between some players' cap hit and their total salary?
15: Sure. Well, the cap hit changed actually for quite a few players this year because the league minimum salary increased.
19: Yes.
15: So for players that were, you know, they were just league minimum amounts, they got an increase in their salary for the remaining term of the contract to make sure that it gets to the minimum. But the cap hit formula gets adjusted. It doesn't get averaged over the whole contract, just the remaining. A player like William Carrier, Igor Shesterkin, they actually got raises because they were making league minimum plus signing bonuses. So they got an increase. But if you now add up the total salary that they're going to get divided by the year, it won't match the cap hit for that got revised because of that increase. That would be one reason. The other reason would be those contracts that had deferred compensation. Vetrano is one. We're just talking about Anaheim. And
19: South Jarvis and Carolina.
15: Yeah, Jarvis and Carolina, exactly. So those one wouldn't match like that. Even John Tavares in Toronto, deferred compensation, wouldn't have it match. So, yeah, those are a couple of reasons why you can't just add up the total salary divided by the term to get the right cap. I guess the other one, which we don't often see, is if a player signs once the season starts and has signing bonuses or signs for multi-year and has an adjusted cap. So we saw that, like, when William Nylander signed partway into the season. We actually saw that when Evander Kane signed a one-year deal with the Oilers that included signing bonuses.
19: All right, Hart, one final one for you. You sort of alluded to it. I know there's some people, like, disappointed the Oilers did not, you know, why didn't they go do an eight-year deal on Matt Savoy? I got news for you. You got to target your primary guy. And what's going to happen with Connor McDavid is going to dictate a lot what happens with the rest of the lineup. And it's understandable that maybe the Oilers, you know, are hunting it forward at least for a year until they've got a better handle, say, July 1st or beyond, with Connor McDavid on a potential extension. That makes sense, does it not?
15: I guess, but I think that having good young players locked up are good bets to make. Like, we saw a lot of those over the last few months.
19: Yes.
15: James Mertle helped him with a list of the top contracts for players under 100 games played, and he made the point in his piece with that data that there's not, like, none of those contracts look like bad contracts. Most of them ended up well outperforming. And so I think there's a good chance it pays off. I think also with those contracts to young players, if it doesn't work out, you have outs because you could buy them out at one-third until they're 26. There's often teams that want to take another chance on a young player, that want to take another chance on a young player. You know, it was a mistake. My understanding is there really wasn't any substantive discussions yet about an extension for Savoy. To me, that's a mistake. Like, first of all, see what the price is and dig in and see what it would cost and then make some decisions. But

0: Now you're going to take the risk that, yeah, he's going to miss the first month, but he's going to be firmly in the top six. And so his number's going to take a step up. And, like, let's see what that next deal looks like. I think you can look back to just Oilers history with Bouchard and Nurse, and you can say, it sure would have been better to sign them to longer-term deals when they could have, instead of, like, waiting and then bridging them and then having to pay later.
1: Bouchard's going to get $17 or $18 million in his next deal. Like, he's got three more.
0: Yeah, think about what his 7 or 8 year deal would have been, not this contract, but before the previous contract, right? When he signed a 2 year deal.
1: Yeah.
0: I think you'd have him now. If he signed a 7 or 8 year deal then, you have a couple of years left on that at, what, $6, $7, $8 million at the most,
1: sure.
0: Right? And that would be
1: they didn't have a lot of cap space to do that at that time, too, Hart, if you recall.
0: Right, but now they do. Like, now they potentially do have cap space long term. And if Savoy is someone that you think you targeted him a couple of years ago, you've developed him, he's shown what he can do. And worst case, I think with some of these young players, like, the risk is, like, they're going to be lower in the lineup than what you're paying them for, right? Whereas if you give those long-term contracts to an older player like a Trent Frederick, the risk is, like, eventually they can't even be in your lineup. But, yeah. I mean, Matt Savoy, with his defensive play and penalty killing, worst case, he's a bottom six player. So I think it was a mistake not to try to get him locked out, depending on what the number was.
1: Hart, we have new clocks, so we're going to have to run. But thank you for joining us on Oilers Now.
0: Thanks.
1: You bet. That's Hart Levine from Puckpedia. It's 4:16 in Edmonton, and we'll go off to the news.
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4: Way up in Grand Prairie, RCMP say they're currently responding with Alberta Fish and Wildlife to a bear spotted in the area of 108th Avenue and 88th Street in the Swan City, with people there advised to stay indoors for now. A black bear was spotted wandering through neighborhoods in northwest Eppington back on September 8th. BC Premier David Eby has called an election, with voting day just over a month away on October 24th. The election comes less than 2 years into his mandate and amid chaos within the BC Conservative opposition, whose leader quit just days ago. The date of final voting is a week after municipal elections are scheduled. The NDP leader called the vote despite pleas from numerous local government leaders not to overlap the campaigns. And Ottawa says it's watching the situation in Russia closely as European leaders warn Moscow may be preparing new hybrid attacks on NATO members. Defense Minister David McGuinty says he's taking a cautious approach to drawing conclusions from available intelligence, saying it's difficult to assimilate all the data. His remarks come after some NATO members recently took precautions against the prospect of Russian attacks on Ukraine's supply lines in Europe. Just ahead of 880 Ched Time Saver Traffic, I'm Thomas Dias.
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6: We're is still moving fairly well out there, but it is getting busier. We have a collision on the northwest leg of the Henday, eastbound near St. Albert Trail. Eastbound traffic, careful. We do have crews on scene, so it is getting busy. And just watch for some delays outside the city. We have a collision on Highway 60, southbound near Atchison Road. North and southbound, watch as crews on scene. $5 faves delivered to you. Yeah, it's real. Skip's delivering $5 deals all over Alberta. Fire up the Apple. This incredible deal lasts.

0: 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With 880 Chad Time Saver Traffic, I'm Justin Durbin.
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3: Ryan Nugent-Hopkins in the lineup tonight here in Winnipeg. Bob Stauffer joining you from Canada Life Center. Starting next Tuesday, Ryan Rashog will join us. 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This texter comes in from Dan in Sangudo. He says, Bob, I saw your spot with Paige a couple days ago. I thought I was looking at Ric Flair circa 1990. I think I speak for the listeners and the texters saying, well done on the realization of Stauffer 2.0. Let's hope the Oilers take after you and come out as streamlined as well. Well, we'll see. Again, you can text us at 780-451-8800. That's very nice of you to say. I was thinking of maybe starting a walking club. You know what I mean? Like a May, June, July, August walking club. Guys want to do that? I don't know. Tell you, you do minimum 12,000 steps a day, on average 16, 17, and cut back sugar in your drinks, you can accomplish some things. That's all I'm going to say. If I can do it, you can do it. You can text us at any time at 780-451-8800. Let's go to this day in Oilers history for New West Travel. You can join an exclusive road trip to New York City this fall. See the Oilers play the Rangers, the Islanders, and the Devils. Full details at newwesttravel.com. Not only do they have a New York trip, they also have a trip to Ottawa and Montreal. A few spots still available for that as well. Aiden Ganim, the young gun who filled in for the first hour plus of the show, is back at the 880 CHED studios. Aiden, I don't know how big of a fan of Whitesnake you were, but they're booming it here in the building.
4: It sounds like
3: what do you got
4: song?
3: For us this day in Oilers history?
4: On this date in 1997, the Oilers make preseason roster cuts, and among them are George Laroque, who spent 46 games with the AHL's Hamilton Bulldogs that year, racking up 154 penalty minutes, was called up for 11 NHL games where he had 59 PIMs but no points.
3: If you've missed any of today's show, make sure to download and subscribe to the Oilers Now podcast, available on Apple Podcasts, Spotify, and anywhere you get your streaming audio. I don't know how the Oilers would get in on Connor Hellebuyck. I don't know if Connor Hellebuyck would come to Edmonton. The Oilers would have to move out a goaltender as well. Don't forget, Tristan Jarry has a no-movement clause as well. For those that are texting the show, like, I just don't see Hellebuyck going to a Canadian team, but I could be wrong. This is going to be a very interesting year. You know, we're going to be in Vancouver on Thursday. Not sure how good the Canucks are going to be. And I know that Hart Levine just talked about the fact, you know, the contracts all look okay. Zeev Boyum's contract for me, 8 years at like $9.35 million, that was a surprise. That was a surprise based on what I saw. But I don't know how good Vancouver's going to be. And to be frank with you, Calgary's at Rogers Place on Saturday. I don't know how good they're going to be, and I don't know how good the Jets are going to be without Connor Hellebuyck. So, Aiden Ganim, I'm going to ask you, is there a chance we could get the trifecta and Vancouver, Calgary, and Winnipeg could all miss the playoffs? What do you think?
4: I mean, I definitely see it being a possibility, Bob, taking a look at their numbers last year. Vancouver, you could argue they got a little worse in the offseason. Calgary, I mean, their star skater right now is Simone Nemec, so there's a lot of question marks, but I do think that, you know, those teams are, they're going to be in trouble here. They're going to have to work real hard if they want to get to the postseason.
3: Yeah. We will tell you that tomorrow Aiden is going to host the show. I'm tied up at an event. Guests will include Cam Moon in studio from 5 to 6 and John Shannon. And we'll have lots of Oilers talk as well, including a full recap of tonight's game. Brendan Escott is going to have the City Ford face-off show at approximately 4:35. Cam Moon will be one of his guests in the first half hour. I'll rejoin Brendan at about 5 o'clock Edmonton time. Dave Campbell is coming up with an 880 sports update. Then we got the 880 news, weather, traffic update with Thomas Dias, again, followed by the face-off show with Brendan Escott. Back at you in about 40 minutes. So long, everybody, for now, from Canada Life Center.
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11: Back to work for the Elks. I'm Dave Campbell. After a 24-19 loss to the Toronto Argos, the Elks preparing now for their next opponent, the Hamilton Tiger Cats, to play Alberta Field at Commonwealth Stadium. The Elks are 7-2 now in games decided in the final 3 minutes, just like the game on Saturday in Toronto against the Argos. Cody Fajardo talked about playing so many games decided in the final 3 minutes.
12: When you go down to the wire on all these games, you're not going to win them all. Like, we were pretty damn close. We were 7-1 at the time before last game. Now we're 7-2. Like, we were winning games, and there's this confidence that you get when you're in those. The unfortunate thing, or the unrealistic thing, is you're not going to win all those games when it comes down to the wire. And
11: David Beard on the injury report today, along with Joe Robustelli, calf and foot respectively. Shenderick Powell, who was a late scratch with a rib injury. Also, Carter Kettle has been out for a while with a hamstring injury. Both players were on the field today. You can catch Saturday's game on Kissin' Country 103.9 FM with the countdown to kickoff starting at 3:30. Opening kickoff will be at 5. Mother Nature got the best of the Toronto Blue Jays and Baltimore Orioles. Their game postponed because of inclement weather. Be made up as a doubleheader tomorrow. Jays running out of time dramatically as they're 3.5 games back of the final wildcard spot with just 5 games left. Toronto Raptors star Kawhi Leonard has signed a 2-year, $115 million extension with the team, which includes a player option for 28 and 29. 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I'm Dave Campbell.
13: This is Global News. It's 4:30. I'm Thomas Dias. It's 19 degrees. The Alberta government is suspending its gas tax until the end of the year. Starting October 1st and until the end of the year, the province will suspend the full 13 cents per liter on gasoline and diesel as global uncertainty continues to keep fuel prices high. Premier Danielle Smith made the announcement in a speech to the Calgary Chamber of Commerce.
14: We're taking the full 13 cents a liter in provincial fuel tax off gasoline and diesel until the end of the year.
13: The announcement follows the UCP government's $100 energy rebate offer earlier this year to deal with soaring fuel prices. But the program was problematic and many eligible adults did not even bother applying online. And the federal government has introduced its promise bill to extend the federal gas tax pause until the end of January. Finance Minister François-Philippe Champagne says the measure will help reduce the pressure on gas and food prices further.
15: It's going to help families, but it's also going to help our farmers, truckers, and all of those who are part of the logistic chain in the country. So it's the right measure at the right time to support Canadians, and it's a smart way to use our fiscal capacity to support Canadians at a time of need.
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0: Keeping our eye on some pretty big delays on the northwest leg of the Henday. We have a collision eastbound just around St. Albert Trail. We do have crews on scene. Eastbound traffic, you'll need to stay left, but really getting busy through here. We do have delays outside the city along Highway 60 southbound near Atchison Road. A collision being cleared up both directions. A bit busy. And watch for volume starting to pick up on the Yellowhead east and westbound from 107 to 127th Street through that work. 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With 880 CHED Time Saver Traffic, I'm Justin Durbin.
13: Thank you, Justin. More than a year after the city's application, there's still no answer from the province on whether Edmonton can reinstate photo radar at 8 trouble spots. But Mayor Andrew Knack told 880 CHED this morning Stacey Brotzel there was a minor update from the Transportation Ministry.
16: My understanding is we still haven't received a final answer, although we were told that we were supposed to hear something this fall. So I think we have a more defined timeline than before.
13: According to a U of A study, dangerous speeding has more than doubled in the city since the province almost completely banned photo enforcement. And federal NDP leader Avi Lewis says it's disingenuous of the Liberal government to refer to its plan to allow private investors to bid on operational stakes in Canada's 4 largest airports as anything but privatization. Lewis says the federal government's plan will turn public assets over to investor control for decades. He explains why he thinks it makes absolutely no difference that the land will still be owned publicly.
17: The government of Ontario sold a 99-year lease for around $3 billion in 1999. The road is worth $40 billion today. And Ontario drivers have paid $25 billion in tolls over the intervening years. And there are still 72 years left in the lease.
13: The federal government maintains it will still own the land and the airports would still be subject to the same safety regulations. 880 CHED weather, it's 19 degrees with a low of 8 degrees expected overnight and possible showers, followed by a high of 20 degrees tomorrow under a clearing sky. I'm Thomas Dias, ahead of the City Ford Face-Off Show, your next scheduled newscast at 4 or at 5 on 880 CHED.
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21: Second game of the preseason. That means we'll be halfway through the preseason by the time the night is over. But let's not put the cart in front of the horse. We got a lot to tee up here for you as the Oilers find themselves in Winnipeg. Return fixture of this home-and-home series that each team had. Sort of. It was a home-and-home for Edmonton because they didn't play in between. Winnipeg actually quite busy in the opening days of their preseason, having played Colorado at home, I believe last night. So it was, a game in which on Saturday, as we hearken back to the Oilers and Jets, a game in which Edmonton rostered a much more veteran-laden roster, and it looked like it, especially when the veterans were on the ice. Certainly Connor McDavid, Leon Draisaitl, Vasily Podkolzin controlling a lot of the play when they were out there. Ryan Shea and Evan Bouchard from the back end frankly stole the show. Shea with a goal and two assists. Bouchard with four helpers. They were each stars of the game. And Alex Formanton with a stellar showing for Edmonton as well. He put his skating ability on full display out there, had a breakaway goal, kind of an area pass that he skated onto, finished it off on the backhand, but a couple other opportunities as well that he showed the afterburners. So exciting, I think, some, and maybe turning a few heads with that performance. Tristan Jarry got the start in goal. We are going to see Devin Levi tonight, and we'll get you a whole roster report as the show goes on, taking you up to a 6 o'clock puck drop tonight from Canada Life Center. But Tristan Jarry did get the start on Saturday, not really tested especially hard, turned aside 15 of 16, and then gave way to Matt Tompkins in the third period of that game. So here we go again, head-to-head Oilers and Winnipeg Jets. Head-to-head is brought to you by Hope Street Property Management. Rent your home through Hope Street and stay ahead of the play. Learn more at hopestreet.ca. Yeah, Winnipeg playing host tonight with a much better looking roster than we saw. Much more veteran laden roster for the Jets this time around, and it'll be a bit of a different story, although not quite as barren as you may have expected for the Edmonton Oilers. We will see Ryan Nugent-Hopkins. We will see Zach Hyman. Ike Howard will be a part of that line tonight, and they're coming off of some good skates together, so I think that a lot of people are curious how that projected second line looks. Should get plenty of opportunities to function tonight together, and then perhaps even with the man advantage when push comes to shove there, and I'm sure it will come to shove tonight. It was an interesting skate this morning, and it's been fun, frankly, watching Mike Babcock go about his business, because he's putting them through their paces, right? There's a lot of coaching that goes on, but it's quick. You've got to be paying attention if you're out there on the ice, and the standard is really high as far as getting these drills done right. So yesterday, not exactly the kind of practice that had the coach happy. Today, mind you, was a little bit better, says Babcock.
22: Well, that was outstanding. What did you think? Oh, that was good. I shouldn't ask you that. It was good. I mean, they had good tempo. They got up and down the rink. They competed. Looked like the National Hockey League.
21: Good. It should. It is. Even if it is preseason National Hockey League, we've still got NHL hockey coming up. A little later on in the show, we're going to hear from Rob Brown, who joins us once again for another season here on 880 CHED. Cam Moon's going to join us in a few minutes. Bob Stauffer at 5 o'clock. And momentarily here, we will check in with Quinn Hudson as well. A conversation I had with Quinn earlier in the day. But yeah, as far as the roster plans go, for the sort of the rest of preseason, you're getting a very scaled back version of the Oilers tonight, and it's likely to be the same thing on Thursday against Vancouver, according to Babcock.
22: Yeah, we're gonna have an NHL team, so we'll just when we get back, we'll kind of look at it. We're gonna send less of a group NHL wise. I mean, we still gotta follow the rules to Van, and I think we play Calgary at home, and then against Calgary, we'll try to have more of a NHL group the last 3 days.
21: Yeah, there you go. So likely some roster movement coming after tonight's game. Don't want to tell tales out of school. Not 100% sure on that, but I'm sure Bob can tell us in a few minutes' time whether that will be the case or not, as they try and get some more manageable numbers. Still having to skate in two groups each day because there's so many bodies out there. You know, they're using multiple dressing rooms at Rogers Place when they're practicing, that sort of thing. So lots to consider. You got to, at the halfway point, figure they're going to be getting some bodies down to the Bakersfield unit as well. So that is that. So let's do this. A quick conversation that I did have with Quinn Hudson earlier today, a little pre-gamer. Just started by asking him how his summer was, what he got up to.
1: Yeah, just hanging out, chilling out, and taking, I guess you could say, an extended off season, but just golf and enjoy the weather.
21: How would you assess last year? 30 goals in the American Hockey League, cup of coffee in the NHLs. What did you come away feeling from 25-26?
1: Yeah, I think it was an experience. I didn't know what to expect going into that season, so obviously what happened, and I think it opened my eyes that I could do more, I think, in that league, and I think I could do more in the NHL as well.
21: When you went away for the summer, what were a couple of the things, the focus points that you wanted to really hammer in on in terms of the training?
1: Probably just like straight line speed. I know Babs wants to do like a lot of tracking and forechecking, so I think a lot of working on that was important.
21: Have you noticed any of that paying off so far? I mean, you've had a couple of weeks, I guess, on the ice here in Edmonton anyway. Have you seen some of the early returns?
1: Yeah, for sure. I'm probably not getting as tired as fast, but I don't know. I don't think there's anybody that won't get tired doing that stuff.
21: Fair enough. Just overall, generally speaking, how's camp gone so far? How are the legs feeling? How are you adapting to the Mike Babcock-led system here?
1: Yeah, it's been good. He's obviously a great coach, so it's fun to be out there and just cool. It's just never thought, like, growing up you'd go play for Mike Babcock, but now he's out there, so.
21: What are you noticing about the way that he conducts practices, the way that he communicates? Now you've had a morning skate with him out there as well. What does it all feel like?
1: Yeah, I think he's just quick, he's hard, he's to the point, so it's he wants to keep it simple, and I think sometimes it doesn't across as us as simple as it is, but I think it'll just get easier with time.
21: Finally, just as far as what you want to accomplish tonight, first preseason game for yourself, going into Winnipeg, what are a couple of the objectives for you?
1: I think just playing exactly the way that he wants us to play is the most important. I think that's what he's focused on, and I think the guys that can play his way are going to have a shot at making the team, so I think that's the most important.
21: Quinn Hudson there a little earlier today. He's going to skate with Viljami Marjala and Edward Traumax. Couple of Europeans out there with Quinn Hudson. That'll make up your third line tonight for the Edmonton Oilers. Frederick, Szymanski, and Kapanen, your projected, I would say, maybe fourth line, third line, fourth line for the Edmonton Oilers. That, I guess, would be something that those guys are competing for. That's your second line tonight. And tonight's top line brought to you by Cupboards Express. Quick custom cupboards made in Alberta since 1958. That is the Ryan New Nugent Hopkins, Zach Hyman, Ike Howard experience. And I, for one, am excited to see what those three can do together. It's another opportunity for Ryan Nugent Hopkins at center. Coach Babcock with this to say on Nuge.
22: Nuge is a worker. The problem is when you play, if you play with Connor and you're being careful all the time and you're watching, then you don't look like the player you are. I don't want him to play like that. I want him to play full out and get after. Nuge is going to be a massive part of things here. He's beyond smart, maybe the best man in the middle on the power play in the National Hockey League, and knows how to play with and without the puck. Important piece for us and a good leader.
21: That's really high praise coming from Mike Babcock. And for Nugent Hopkins himself, he says, I'm pretty comfortable as a center.
2: I feel like at this point, I mean, I'm used to playing both. So, I mean, I think there are going to be times, no matter what, no matter how we're playing, that things are going to be switched up. So I have to be ready to jump back on wing. Obviously, the past couple of years, I'd say mostly I played wing. So it's not a huge transition now, but I'm always more comfortable. It's easier for me to jump back into that center spot.
21: Yeah, definitely. And as far as putting some points up, if you're a second liner, that's kind of the expectation. He knows about the expectations that come with playing in the top six. We know that about Ryan Nugent-Hopkins, who had this to say on the scoring responsibility for his line.
2: Well, of course. I mean, I think there's onus on every single line, no matter what. But we definitely want to be able to be relied upon in big situations. First of all, playing against anybody, because sometimes there's going to be matchups that, I mean, we haven't seen it yet. But if he's avoiding certain matchups with Connor and Leon, then we might get somebody on the other side. So we have to be ready for that. But at the same time, we need to be able to produce, obviously, and play well with the puck and just kind of control it, not have to worry about the defensive side of things too much. And depending on who I'm with, if it's Howie and Himes to start, I mean, both those guys can skate so well. And even in the scrimmages so far, we've been together. They create a lot of loose pucks, and we can play off that. So there definitely is some emphasis on us to be able to produce and just make sure that we're a really good, solid second line.
21: There you go. Tonight's first line. Likely the second line when the season gets going. Nugent Hopkins, Hyman, and Ike Howard. That is the story on that front. Let's do this. Let's take a quick timeout on the City Ford Faceoff Show here on 880 Ched. When we come back, let's bring aboard Cam Moon. We'll connect with Mooner from Winnipeg, get a few thoughts on the game that was and the game that will be against Winnipeg. It's coming up tonight at 6 on 880 Chet.
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30: Right wing to McDavid, to Bouchard in the middle on the blue line. Winds up, doesn't shoot. Gives it to McDavid. Drops it to Draisaitl. He's on the right. A snapshot. Scores! Leon Draisaitl, lots of traffic in front of the net. He makes it 3-1 Edmonton.
21: That one on a delayed penalty in the first preseason game. Didn't get a good look at the power play in that one because, well, that was one of the opportunities, too, and they had scored with the goaltender out. So there you go. Welcome back to the City Ford Faceoff Show here on 880 Ched. We're walking you up to a 6 o'clock puck drop in Winnipeg, Canada Life Center. the Jets hosting the Oilers in this preseason encounter, which, again, by the time it's over, this is already the Jets' third preseason game. Oilers in their second will be halfway done the process, the preseason process, by the end of tonight. We are joined in Winnipeg now by Cam Moon. Before we get to Cam, I do want to set the line, because I know he loves it. I want to set the line for our friends at the River Cree Resort and Casino. Excitement, bet on it. You text us River Cree over or River Cree under to 780-451-8800. We're going over or under 0.5 Ike Howard goals tonight. So, let's put this in simpler language. If you think Ike Howard is going to find the back of the net tonight, you would take the River Cree over 780-451-8800. If you think that he'll be held off the score sheet for one reason or the other, Ike Howard's under would then hit. So you would text us River Cree under to 780-451-8800. First and last name and email address on that text, please. We're playing for the $50 GC to the River Cree. Mooner, the Oilers opening the preseason with a 5-2 win over Winnipeg. Reasonable effort. I thought the veterans played like we expected them to in a lot of regards. What stood out to you in that game overall?
0: Yeah, I'm with you there. In the top line of McDavid, Draisaitl, and Pod Colson, when they were on the ice, they dictated the play and had the puck a lot. And that's to be expected. The Jets had a lighter lineup, so going into it, that was, the expectation. And when you're early in the preseason, that's how it goes. That line was very good. Alex Formanton stood out, that speed. Even on the PK, you could see how big of an asset he is in that regard. He scores a goal, but also created and was able to be quite noticeable on the ice. I saw Ryan Shea teamed up with Evan Bouchard, scored a really nice goal, had the presence of mind and the jam to pull that off the wing and get it to a better shooting angle and find the net. And I thought defensively very sound, so great to see that in his opening game with the Edmonton Oilers, albeit preseason. So those are all good things. Matthew Joseph, I thought, played well, and Colton Dock, for that matter. That line was pretty solid. Dock plays a physical game and is willing to go in there and mix it up and do whatever it takes to get a loose puck in the opposition zone, so that's good, too. It went kind of how you expected it would, and tonight will be a little different. And looking at it, if you look lineup to lineup, it's relatively equal. The Jets played their top line last night against Colorado. They won 3-1, but got outshot pretty heavy, especially over the last 40 minutes for whatever reason. And I don't think the Avalanche had like a real top-end lineup, but they did get a lot of shots on net. And former Oilers Stuart Skinner stopped 31 of 32, so he had a pretty good night. But if you look at the lineups with the two teams, it's, I would say, relatively equal, which gives me optimism, Brendan, that this could be a very competitive game. Because in the preseason, sometimes, it's a lineup of a lot of NHL players versus a lineup that doesn't have nearly as many. Well, this is relatively equal. So this this gives it a fighting chance.
21: Yeah, for entertainment value, yeah, for sure. But also, I think that's, if you're a coach, you need to see your guys up against better competition. Maybe not Nugent Hopkins and Hyman, but certainly if I'm looking at a Quinn Hutson, for example,
0: sure,
21: and Ike Howard, I would love to see how they're doing up against a Nino Niederreiter or an Adam Lowry or whatever the case may be, however the cards fall tonight.
0: Yeah.
21: So that makes a lot of sense to me. Yeah, I mean, speaking of Ike Howard, this is a guy who gets another opportunity. Obviously, the organization has a lot of time to let him develop, and just the way that the circumstance of this shortened preseason works, they can put him in a few of these games and let him run free.
0: Yeah, and you want to get him up to speed and get him going. And with, you know, Matt Savoy out due to injury right now, that window of opportunity for Isaac Howard it's open, and he's got a shot here and is going to get every look to find a spot in the top six. You know, he'll play on the top line tonight, as we expect, with Ryan Nugent-Hopkins and Zach Hyman, and I would expect to see power play time. He was on the power play the other night as well, and unfortunately, I guess from an evaluation point of view, they only had the one power play, and as you had said, you know, that Leon Draisaitl goal, that was on a delayed penalty, so they only got to see the power play the one time. Yeah. I don't want to see a ton of power plays in this game, but I want to see some, you know, for both sides, to see what that Oiler penalty kill looks like, to see what the power play looks like from Edmonton as well. But what an opportunity for him to you know, try and seize that chance that he's getting. And, you know, you get that first year of pro under your belt, and it's amazing how different a player one can be after doing that. I mean, Isaac Howard got 29 games in the NHL and then the rest in Bakersfield, but showed incredibly well in Bakersfield. We saw it with Matt Savoy after he had a year of pro under his belt and how different he looked and how complete his game was. And that's what Howard is striving to do something fairly similar, and he's going to get that chance. And, you know, tonight will be pretty equal, and I'm sure they'll see a lot of time against that top line or the second line from the Jets, both of which have a lot of NHL players on them. So it'll be a little tougher test than it was on Saturday, which is good. And now he's got to take advantage of that.
21: Let's end on Devon Levi, who gets the start in net tonight for the Edmonton Oilers. Just as far as what we're anticipating from him, what would be a positive showing in your mind?
0: Well, he's played well through training camp, and I think he's looked very, very good. I know he talked this morning after the morning skate, and you can just see there's a real upbeat, positive attitude with him, and there should be, because you talk about opportunity. He's getting one with the Oilers for sure, where a chance to establish himself as an NHL netminder. He was early in his career in Buffalo, but since has been in the American League the last couple of seasons, and got a lot of games in and has put up pretty good numbers. But for him, he needs a solid outing here. Because these are relatively even lineups, that you want to go out there and show what you can do and find a way for give your team a chance to win a game here tonight. And, if he plays like he has through camp, I think he'll be absolutely fine. But, you want to get that first one under your belt and go from there.
21: Yeah, well said, Mooner. I appreciate the time. Have a great call tonight. Enjoy it.
0: All right, I will. Thank you.
21: That's Cam Moon out in Winnipeg at Canada Life Center. We got Bob Stauffer coming up right around the corner, his broadcast partner. Those two are coming up just after 6 o'clock together with the play-by-play call of tonight's game between the Jets and the Oilers. Now, let's go by the numbers for just a quick second for our friends at the Colin Bruce Mortgage Team. 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That's two L's in Colin. Just looking at Devon Levi's stats over his last couple of seasons. I mean, the NHL numbers, he's got a sub-900 save percentage at the NHL level. So it could definitely be better. He's a 894 in that realm. But with the Rochester Americans, the last 2 years, he had a 919 save percentage and then a 904. So you're looking much better in terms of what he did in the American League. Got even better in the playoffs last year. In three games, he had 919 save percentage, just one win, though. So Devon Levi he's dripping with potential. He's the most potential-laden Oilers goaltender, I think, that we've seen here in many years. Perhaps since Devan Dubnyk, at least that's what some people are saying. So let's get excited about the first appearance tonight. And by the way, he looks great in his pads. His Grant Fuhr style setup. He's looking sharp. Love it. Glad to have you along on the City Ford Faceoff Show. We'll take a quick break, go right back to Winnipeg, connect with Bob Stauffer, color analyst here on 880 Chad. We'll get some thoughts from Bob. We'll do the injury report, and the measure of success as well. That's coming up next to the City Ford Faceoff Show right here on 880 CHED.
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9: This is Global News. It's 5 o'clock. I'm Thomas Dias. It's 19 degrees. Alberta drivers will be saving 13 cents a liter on gasoline and diesel from October 1st until the end of the year, with the UCP government now pausing its provincial gas tax. Speaking on the Courtney Theriault Show, CTF Alberta Director Chris Sims said it's a better move than the province's $100 energy rebate.
10: To me, that was something that was workshopped through a focus group in June, saying, oh, look, people really like points cards. People really like rebates. This is, you know, catchy and neat, and let's try it. And it sucked. Pardon my language. It didn't work. Like, I think only a third of Albertans actually applied for this thing, and it's their money.
9: The news comes with the Liberal government having introduced legislation to extend the federal gas tax pause until the end of January. More news in a moment, but first, checking 880 CHED Time Saver traffic, here's Justin Durbin.
11: We're still dealing with some delays out there. We have this collision on the northwest leg of the Henday, eastbound near St. Albert Trail. Eastbound traffic crews on scene. You'll need to stay left. It is really busy as you make your way through. We do have some delays on the east Henday northbound on the exit to go on to the Yellowhead westbound. And watch for delays if you're traveling outside the city. That issue on Highway 60 southbound near Atchison Road being cleared up, north and southbound. Careful as you make your way through. $5 faves delivered to you. 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Fire up the apple. This incredible deal lasts. Skip to the good part. With 880 CHED Time Saver Traffic, I'm Justin Durbin.
9: Thank you, Justin. Disciplinary action has been taken at Calgary's 911 call center following the disappearance of 11-year-old Parker Wells from a day home in the city's northwest back in July. Global's Tony King with the update.
12: An internal review of the case found established procedures relating to missing persons, event prioritization, dispatch requirements, and event management were not followed. The review shows the day home made two 911 calls July 16th when Parker went missing. It shows there was enough information in the first call to initiate a priority one police event for an endangered missing child. It also shows a supervisor reviewed the call but did not reassess the event after the review. The priority one missing person event was created after the second 911 call almost an hour later. Parker was missing for almost 2 weeks before his body was found in a tunnel network beneath Deerfoot Trail. Tony King, Global News.
9: Some Alberta teachers will be field testing new courses this school year as the overhaul of the province's K-12 curriculum continues. Alberta Education will gather feedback from participating teachers on draft changes to Grade 10 Career and Life Management, or CALM, as well as Grade 10 Physical Education and Junior High Science.
1: Minister Dimitrios Nikolaidis explains the changes.
6: The renewed COM 10 curriculum will strengthen career education, financial literacy, and entrepreneurship. The grade 10 physical education and wellness will help students develop healthy, active, and balanced lifestyles, while the updated junior high science curriculum will introduce students to important and emerging topics such as artificial intelligence, clean energy, digital literacy, and science-related careers.
1: The province has been working on the updated curriculum since 2019. Well, British Columbians are going to the polls about 2 years ahead of schedule. NDP leader David Eby has called an early election to be held October 24th. The move has left 7 legislators from the breakaway Centre BC party now suddenly rejoining the official opposition BC Conservatives instead, after former leader Carrie Lynn Finley quit on Sunday. U.S. President Donald Trump says his country will continue buying Canadian potash after all. This after the president of Belarus said his country cannot supply the United States with large volumes of potash. Checking the markets, Canada's main stock index rose over 300 points today, helped by gains in basic materials and technology stocks, while U.S. markets posted mixed results. The Canadian dollar traded for 71.10 cents U.S. compared with 71.32 cents Monday. The November crude oil contract was down $1.85 U.S. at $90.52 per barrel now, and the December gold contract was down $7.50 U.S. at $4,376.40 an ounce. 880 Ched weather, possible showers overnight with a low of 8 degrees, clearing tomorrow with a high of 20, 18 degrees Thursday and Friday. It's 19 degrees in the capital city. I'm Thomas Dias. Your next scheduled newscast at 5:30 on 880 Ched.
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21: About an hour away from puck drop in Winnipeg, Canada Life Center. The Jets hosting the Oilers in Edmonton's second preseason game, Winnipeg's third. We go back to Winnipeg right now to link up with the color analyst on tonight's broadcast, host of Oilers Now, of course. It is Bob Stauffer. Bob, hope the trip out there was good. There's been lots to take in over the course of the last couple of weeks, right? When it's, you know, think about absorbing what Mike Babcock is these days as a coach and just how he's been conducting practices and that sort of thing. And then we got to see it in a game setting, him behind the bench and how his team responded to the details that he's been trying to implement. I guess my question out of the gate is this. Did you notice any of those details sort of early in the game, or is it maybe too early to tell yet exactly what this team is striving for?
14: What I see here is a guy who has the same expectation of the Oilers regardless of who plays, right? Like, he's hammered in the details. You've been down there. Mm-hmm. Those practices are intense. There's tempo and pace, and I know he wants to translate that tempo and pace and speed into the Oilers lineup. And so I think that's my biggest takeaway, is there's sort of a standard that they're looking here to get to. And I think the interesting thing, you were in the building on Saturday night against Winnipeg. I don't have concerns about the Oilers' first line. I'm going to be honest with you. I don't have concerns about the Oilers' fourth line right now. The question marks are going to be line two and line three. Line three, because we haven't seen Jason Dickinson yet. Where is he at coming off that lower body injury? Because I think he was the most banged up of the Oilers players. Sometimes if you're favoring or hobbling a bit, you end up having some other issues. I want to see what Jason Dickinson looks like, and we might not be seeing Dickinson until the last preseason game. And, you know, Trent Frederick and Kasperi Kapanen on that line. And then they got to get some form of productivity from Nugent Hopkins at center with Hyman and Howard. At least in the short term, that'll be the line. Because I do think when Matt Savoy eventually comes back, I think he's sliding into the top six. Maybe not right away with McDavid, maybe on the second line, and then they flip at some point once Savoy gets up and running, Savoy and Basile put goals in. So for me, it's about the tempo and place and the structure that they play with, and that's what I'm looking for out of the Oilers.
21: So we sort of took a peek at tonight's top line already with Nugent Hopkins and Hyman and Howard there. As far as the whole lineup itself, I mean, it's probably a few more veterans than I guess I would have anticipated, although they have a minimum requirement to hit. Sure. We should air that out too. But on defense, we're going to get to see Mook Madulin tonight. We'll get to see Wallman and Connor Murphy. Anything of intrigue there on the back end tonight?
14: Well, I still think it appears as though Shakir Mukhamadulin, and the Oilers did trade Darnell Nurse for him, it appears to me like he's got the upper leg right now on the 6D D spot, right? Like, we know that Ekholm, Wallman, and Ryan Shea are going to be the left side defensemen. And we know that Bouchard and Murphy are going to be the top two right side defensemen. So who's going to get the third pairing right D spot? Is it going to be Mukhamadulin, who is a left shot playing over on the right side, or is it going to be Ty Emerson? Could it even be Spencer Stastny? Now, I do think it's possible, Brendan, that when the Oilers break and put their lineup in, they go 13 forwards, 8 defensemen, and 2 goalies to start the year with Savoy, Anderson, Regula, and Janmark on the IR, and that would give them just under $1 million in cap space. And then obviously once they start to get all these guys back, there will be some player movement, and they could actually end up getting as much as $5 million in cap space. So I don't know if I 100% answered the question there for you, but there's lots to transpire here, right? Like, we need Nugent Hopkins. The orders to be good, they need Nugent Hopkins to generate. I think that with Hyman and Colson, he could have 2 wingers that help drive play, and I know that Savoy trades the puck well with McDavid and could do it with McDavid and Draisaitl. And then where does that put Howard? So tonight's an important game for Isaac Howard.
21: As we saw last game, an important one for Colton Dock competing for a center job. Josh Szymanski, he might lose out to the waiver situation, not getting lost on waivers, but having to just play the numbers game, right? But obviously a lot to show still.
14: Yeah, he's got to have a good performance. I'm going to tell you right now, Szymanski's going to play against Vancouver on Thursday as well. But 100% agree with you. I think that he's going to be in tough to make this team because the Oilers doesn't have to clear to go down.
21: Mm-hmm.
14: So that said, he remains a good prospect. And I believe the Oilers could have exercised a trade for another center, a small, lesser profile center with a little bit more NHL experience. But they wanted to test drive Doc in that role. And I think we've seen with Doc, Formanton, and Joseph, that has the makings of a good fourth line with some size and some speed. And I think that's going to result in Szymanski being a guy who ultimately goes down. And plus, don't forget, Max Jones is a league minimum at 850 as a 13 forward.
21: You touched on it a little bit a minute ago, but let's do the injury report for our friends at Leading Edge Physiotherapy. 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
14: Sure. So, you know, 2 guys that are for sure going to be with the Oilers. Freddie Anderson's arriving into town this week in Edmonton. He's several weeks away from playing. Matt Savoy is back at Edmonton. I think there's a chance he could play maybe late October, early November. And that's going to be the window for Isaac Howard. Okay? Janmark is skating and Regula is skating. Janmark upper body, lower body for Regula, and I'll be intrigued to see what happens when Janmark's ready to play. Because, and in Regula's case, I think he's an organizational number 9 defenseman.
21: To the measure of success now, brought to you by Modern Measure, Edmonton's leading provider of made-to-measure clothing, located in the heart of Ice District and at mdrnmeasure.com. Wanted just harrow in on Devin Levi for this in particular, Bob. I mean, he's getting his first start in Oilers colors with a team in front of him that, you know, it's got a reasonable defensive core. What do you think success looks like tonight for Devin Levi?
14: I think Devin Levi needs two good starts here. I think he's going to get the start against the Canucks as well on Thursday. He's had a great camp. You know that. You've been around. He was doing well in the captain skates. They're kind of talking about Devin Levi right now the way they talked about Vasily Podkolzin 2 years ago. Okay? Just in terms of the work rate and the competitiveness. That bodes well for Edmonton. So the measure for success for him, two solid performances here in on the road where the Oilers don't have their big guns going up. Yeah, I mean, they got Nugent Hopkins and Hyman tonight. They're not going to, I don't think they're going to have any. I mean, Mike Babcock basically told us none of the big boys were going to Vancouver. So he's got an opportunity to put a foot forward here. I mean, he's going to be on the team to start the year. We know that because of the injury to Freddie Anderson. But he's, if he has a couple good starts here, there might be a discussion as to who's the starting goalie to start the year in game one.
21: Exciting stuff. We'll have to keep an eye on it, Bob. Thank you for your time and have a great call tonight with Cam.
14: Thanks, Brendan.
21: It's our Bob Stauffer. He's on color. Cam's on play-by-play. And we've got that coming up in about 45 minutes from now right here on 880 CHED. The Oilers Farm Report is brought to you by Claus. Who want to know, are you made for more? That's what Klaus wants to know. See your Klaus dealer for ag equipment that delivers more for your farm. I can tell you that the Condor season officially begins Saturday, October 3rd. It's on the road against the Henderson Silver Knights. This is the City Ford Faceoff Show. We're going to hear from Rob Brown when we get back on 880 CHED.
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5: 6 o'clock puck drop tonight. Edmonton Oilers' second preseason game. Both of them have come against Winnipeg. Jets did sneak one in against Colorado last night. 3-1 victory with some veterans in their lineup. A few veterans in their lineup tonight, but we won't see Scheifele. Won't see Connor. It'll be Adam Lowry, Nino Niederreiter, a couple more. We'll break down the whole Jets lineup coming up in a bit here. But right now, we are joined by our Inside the Game analyst, Rob Brown. Brownie, welcome back. How was summer was good.
6: It was busy. Lots of time at the lake. My wife and I went to Italy, which was tons of fun. Wonderful. So it was nice. There was absolutely zero hockey. And it's weird because with the two previous seasons with the Oilers, I mean, they go so late. Mm-hmm. So this last year where it was an early playoff exit, this was a long, long summer. So we crammed everything we could into it, and it was nice. But now I'm ready to get back, and I do believe that this Oiler team is good. And this could be a long and fun season for the guys.
5: How do they compare, at least on paper right now, to the team that last left, the team that we last saw, I guess? Because there's been quite an overhaul since you and I last mm-hmm. talked, and we can get into some of the particulars about that. But they got a new coach. They've got a different looking back end, a different situation in goal. I mean, what do you think?
6: I think there's some question marks. Mm-hmm. In net, are you going to get the Freddie Anderson that was incredible in the playoffs last year, leading the Carolina to a Stanley Cup, or are you getting the Freddie Anderson that right now you see is injured? Is Tristan Jarry going to bounce back? And I know I just heard you and Bob talking about the so-called third goalie, who might be the number one goalie when the season starts. So question marks, but I think that there's hopeful thoughts with those goaltenders. On the back end, you lose Nurse, who I know that people didn't like his contract, but he was a 22-minute-a-night guy.
5: Yeah.
6: And now you're filling that role. Now, I do believe any team that has Connor and Leon has a chance. And I still believe this is the Stanley Cup window for the Edmonton Oilers. I think that they're in a division that is weak. I think some of the top teams in their division are not as strong as they were last year. I mean, the Vegas Golden Knights, they lost their leading goal scorer over the course of the summer. So they're not as good. Anaheim's got financial issues now because of Leo Carlson. San Jose has taken some steps forward, but I'm not sure they're elite yet. And I don't think the LA Kings are good without Anze Kopitar. So I do believe this is a season that the Oilers are the strongest in their division. And then you get to the playoffs, you just need a little bit of luck, a little bit of good health, and you can go on a nice long run. So the long version of an answer for you, I do believe that the Oilers –

0: the ability to be a better team than they were last year. It's just a matter of waiting to see if some of the new additions can give them what they're expected.
1: Yeah, looking for the gelling process and certainly for some players to live up to expectations that are coming into town. And for others that have been here, either trade deadline acquisitions like a Colton Dock or, an Ike Howard. Like, let's see some progression from the guys that were already here as well. And Howard's one, Rob, where, he's drawn a lot of the attention coming into camp. He was at rookie skates, looked great, as he should, and is now getting an opportunity with Savoy out, basically, to say, like, they've got him on the second line. It's a matter of, can you stay there, or are you going to play your way off of it right now? So opportunity abound for some of the young players in Edmonton.
0: Well, it is a big opportunity, and there is pressure. I think we feel, and I know that you and Bob just talked about, Matt Savoy is probably going to be a top six when he gets back and healthy. There's not a lot of room in the top six because there's some guys that are penciled in there, actually sharpied in there. They're not moving. And the problem for an Ike Howard is there's players that are better suited than him in the bottom six. The way that Mike Babcock coaches teams, the type of players that he likes, the big, strong, fast, physical type players in his bottom six. The players that are there right now are better than Ike Howard at doing that job. Ike Howard's a goal scorer. He's got a great shot. He's got good hockey IQ. That fits well in your top six, but you've got to produce, and he's going to have an opportunity. This injury to Savoy may have extended Howard's career in Edmonton because he might not have had a look in the bottom six, but without Savoy in the lineup, he might get that shot. Now you got to do something with it. And every player that has ever played in the National Hockey League outside the superstars has had an opportunity. And the ones that's last are the ones that took advantage of it. Ike Howard has to do it.
1: Yeah, absolutely he does. It's... The window of opportunity doesn't always stay open for very long, I guess, is what I'm saying with that. So no more Darnell Nurse. You alluded to that. Jake Wallman, you speak of an opportunity here. I think Jake Wallman's going to get first crack at that. But here comes Ryan Shea all of a sudden to take maybe some of the load off of that left side. I think Shea has looked great in camp, whether he's been with Bouchard or otherwise.
0: Well, it's funny. You read the analytics of last year, and the Oilers' third pairing in the playoffs were good. But the third pairing is usually playing against other teams' bottom six. They're not put in situations where there's a high stress level. When you move up and you're playing top 4 minutes, it's tougher. You get tougher matchups. So Wallman will have that opportunity, but it's not going to be as easy as, all right, here's the minutes. I'm going to be just as good. Well, you're going to be playing against a different nature of players. You're going to be playing against the Eichels, the Kucherovs, the Bedards on a more consistent basis. And we have seen flashes of brilliance from Jake Wallman, but we've also seen in his short time here some inconsistency. If we can see more flashes of brilliance, this is going to work out very well for Jake and very well for the Edmonton Oilers. But I do believe the addition of Shea was made for a reason. I think they're like, okay, just in case we have this backup plan who's on a really good contract, coming off a fantastic season. And when you come to a new new team, whether it's in a trade or a signing, you always want to get off to a good start because you don't have something that people can say, well, you know what, Hyman's had a slow start to the year, but we know what he can do. He's going to get there. If you're new to an organization, you get off to a slow start, they're like, hey, what's wrong with this guy? Shea had a really good start to the preseason here. Again, it was against a bad hockey club, but he looked good. So that's good for him. That's good for the Oilers. And we'll see. There will be a battle for minutes. Again, everyone is, and I read it today, everyone's got a clean slate with Mike Babcock.
1: Yeah.
0: None of them are his players. He can play whoever he wants with whoever he wants because there's no preconceived notions for him. I didn't put these guys together last year. This isn't my team. And as a player, you like when you have a new coach come in, especially if you were on the outside with the last, you get to prove to the new guy, I'm capable of more. And then now you have to go out and prove it on the ice.
1: That's one of Brownie's hot takes, brought to you by Andrew Sherritt Limited. When the pressure's on, Andrew Sherritt delivers. 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A couple more minutes before we break for the news here. Bouchard and Hyman, both appointed alternate captains, obviously had a void there with the trade of Darnell Nurse. So no real surprise. And, you know, we talk about it a lot, Rob. I think just for there's leaders all over the dressing room, whether they've got a letter on their chest or not.
0: Yeah, I mean, first you look at Hyman. He leads by example. I mean, he's a guy that you sit in the stands, and I've said this before, if you're sitting with your kid in the stands, you're not pointing to you, McDavid or Draisaitl and saying to your kid, you got to do that because your kid can't. But you can point at Hyman, you got to work like Hyman. Look at how he goes in the corner. Look at the energy he brings. Look at the attention to detail. He does everything the right way. So, yeah, he's an easy addition as an assistant captain. And on the back end, you just signed Bouchard long term. He is now, he's not the 21, 22-year-old kid anymore. This guy's a seasoned vet who had an incredible season, Norris-worthy season last year. He is a huge part of your team going forward. So again, another easy addition as an assistant captain on this team, as a leader on this team. So yeah, I think both were great choices by the Oilers.
1: We'll see Hyman tonight. We will not see Bouchard. We'll just give you a quick rundown of the whole lineup while we've got a minute. So it's Nugent Hopkins, Hyman, and Howard on that top line. Samanski with Kapanen and Trent Frederick on line number two. Viljami Mariala with Quinn Hudson and Edward Trelmax. And then Simon Tassi with Owen Michaels and Aku Ratu on line number four. Wallman and Murphy on the back end. Mooka Medulin with Josh Brown, Atro Leppinen, and Damian Carfagna will round out that unit. And then it is Devin Levi and Connor Unger. That is the story for the Oilers. And yeah, I've got enough time. We'll do the Jets too. So it's Lowry, Lambert, and Morgan Barron top line. Braden Jaeger with Alex Iafallo and Nino Niederreiter. Zhilkin with Parker Ford and Nikita Chibrikov on line number three. And then they've got Wallin with Kevin He and Colby Barlow on line number four. Samberg, Pionk, Fleury, and the tough man Tyrell Bauer on the back end, and then Isaac Phillips and Fry on the third pair down there. Dominic DeVincentis is the starting goaltender tonight, so no Stuart Skinner if you were hoping for seeing the mustachioed former Oiler. He was in net last night and probably will be again moving forward for them, with no Connor Hellebuck, Rob. That's something we can get into on the other side of this, some of the more league-wide headlines that have been driving things, but just a quick rip on that. I mean, that's quite the situation in Winnipeg right now.
0: I mean, that's their MVP. That's their best player that is no longer, by the looks of it, going to be part of their organization. So that is huge, a big black mark for the Winnipeg Jets. And just quickly, if you're looking for players to watch tonight for the Oilers, my eyes are on two players, Ike Howard and Trent Frederick.
1: Trent Frederick. Yeah, he's got to put some positive tape down. And soon. We'll step out, get you a quick newscast here on 880 Chat. On the other side, more from Rob Brown and myself. We're taking you up to a 6 o'clock puck drop tonight from Canada Life Center. It's the Oilers and Jets in Winnipeg. And we've got it live. Second game of the year right here on 880 Chat. Happy to be bringing it to you. Glad to have you on board this here City Ford Faceoff show, the first of many. Moving right through the winter. Holy cow, the hockey season is here, my friends. Glad to have it. Glad to have you. We'll be right back after a quick news update on 880 Chat.
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8: This is Global News. It's 5:30. I'm Thomas Dias. It's 19 degrees. Prime Minister Mark Carney says Canada is pledging $100 million in new aid for Palestinians in Gaza and the West Bank, meant to help bring about a two-state solution. The funding includes $80 million in humanitarian aid, while the rest is development funding for security initiatives. Well, a new era of pilot training is underway for the Royal Canadian Air Force. The first four CT-157 Siskin aircraft have arrived at 15-wing Moose Jaw, with the high-performance turboprop planes also to become the new ride for the snowbirds. And an iconic movie car will soon be on the auction block.
9: 1992's Batman Returns was Michael Keaton's second time playing the Caped Crusader and the second outing for his iteration of the Batmobile. Now that movie prop is going under the hammer at the Los Angeles-based Julian's Auctions. It's estimated to fetch between $5 and $7 million at auction in November. If it does, it would beat the $4.6 million figure a buyer paid for the 1966 Adam West-era Batmobile during an auction in 2013. Mike Dabusky, ABC News.
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10: We are still dealing with delays on the northwest leg of the Henday. We have this collision eastbound near St. Albert Trail. Eastbound traffic, you'll need to stay live. Crews on scene, traffic still really busy through here. And we have a collision on the northeast leg of the Henday, westbound towards 66th Street. Crews on scene, westbound, you'll need to stay right. Lots of volume working its way through. The heart of the city is filled with amazing shops, restaurants, attractions, and events. So let's turn up downtown. 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With 880 CHED Time Saver Traffic, I'm Justin Durbin.
8: Thank you, Justin. 880 CHED weather down to 8 degrees overnight with a high of 20 expected tomorrow. I'm Thomas Dias. Go Oilers, go! Your next scheduled newscast is coming up during the first intermission with Zach Ferguson on 880 CHED.
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2: Yeah, about a half hour away or so from puck drop in Winnipeg between the Jets and Oilers. Edmonton's second preseason game so far of the schedule. Second of four. We got the shortened preseason, the extended regular season that goes on the 29th of September, a week from tonight. Yeah, we'll have regular season action. We got Rob Brown with us here at 880 Ched, and we're glad to have you with us as well. Took a look at the lineups before the break. Wanted to sort of back the scope of things out and just look right around the summer of NHL headlines with Rob, as he and I haven't had the chance yet to catch up. But what a summer in the National Hockey League here in Edmonton and Winnipeg. I mean, we talk about the goaltending situation there. And what lies in front of them, as Rob said, that's their most valuable player, who likely has played his last game in Winnipeg. Although, you know, Kevin Cheveldayoff saying, or at least leaving the door open, that he could stay in Winnipeg. I think the apology tour would be too long. I don't know how you would do that with your teammates, and especially with what some of his teammates have come out and said. Like, I don't know if you heard what Kyle Connor had said about it, but more or less it was just like, if he comes back, it's not just to go through the motions. Like, he would owe a recommitment to the city before Hellebuck could return at this juncture, you know what I mean? So I think it would be quite a surprise to see him number 37 in Winnipeg colors moving forward.
3: Yeah, I would think there'd be a lot of players that, I mean, it's a business, and we know that, mm-hmm. and players are always asking to, there's trade talk lots, and it happens all the time, but it's different from a player, so, you know, a Tkachuk in Calgary whose contract's coming up. You know, I'm going to be unrestricted free agent, I'm letting you know now, I'm not going to sign here. As opposed to a player that the team committed long term to,
2: yeah,
3: and gave him this big deal. And when they committed, all the other players started saying, all right, Hellebuck's staying. We've got this, you know, MVP type goaltender here. I'm going to stay here. So everyone starts. So when I think there'd be a little bit of bitterness in the dressing room. Okay, it's not like your contract's up and now you get to choose where you go next. You're just into your contract that you chose to sign long term here. Yeah, I think there would be some bitterness in that dressing room saying, okay, you're quitting on us. And I can see why he came out and said that.
2: In Anaheim, you see a absolute spike in valuation. A couple of really high-quality players, but Leo Carlson and Cutter Gauthier go from making like a combined $2 million to a combined $30 million or something like that. It was a crazy increase, and it's left them kind of cap-strapped, you know? But that is part of the bigger picture that I wanted to bring up with you, with the player salaries. And I guess we had to anticipate this when we knew the cap was going up, but seeing it come to fruition is kind of crazy. Some of the dollar values that were handed out this summer.
3: It is. It's funny. It's when the Carlson came out, you're like, okay, this must be a misprint. Like, yeah. Seriously, there's no way. And it's funny. The Philadelphia Flyers do it. They tender the offer sheet, and when they don't get the player, it just vanishes from Philadelphia. Okay, mm-hmm. There's nothing wrong in Philadelphia. We're not overpaying a player now, but all of a sudden Anaheim's got all these problems. Now, part of it was self-inflicted by not getting this deal done earlier, mm-hmm. playing hardball with some of their other players. Eventually, it caught up to Patty Verbeek, and now they're paying minimum $6 million too much for Leo Carlson for an extended period of time. So you're thinking, okay, we had this plan in place. Well, the plan's completely out the door now. Good on the players. I'll never begrudge a player for getting the money that they deserve and they've earned. Carlson is going to be a great player in this league for many, many years. But it certainly changes your long-term plans if you're a team, because you've got all these players slotted in. Okay, this is what he's going to make here, here, here. We're going to play hardball with here. Maybe we get a little bit less on this guy. And he just completely threw everything out of whack for them, for not just this year. Well, it's an 8-year contract. So, yeah, Anaheim, I think the steps forward that they took last year might have got muffled a little bit simply because now they're badly overplaying a couple of players.
2: Mm-hmm. In Detroit, this is an interesting one now, as their captain is sort of similar. I mean, he's under contract, but he doesn't want to be there anymore. And now he's hurt, which is just added a frustrating wrinkle to it all, because I'm sure he would be out there if he could while they tried to massage their way through this. I don't know that he would be a holdout, but Dylan Larkin and his future in Detroit seem to be coming to an end.
3: Yeah, I've always been a fan of this player. I've always liked Larkin as a hockey player. He plays the game the right way. He's good offensively, and we've seen when he plays against Oilers how good he is going in the opposite direction, playing two-way hockey. Surprising when you're a leader on the team wanting out. You wonder what's happening, you know, away from the scene, why he wants to leave, because that one's shocking. Again, it was funny. Landeskog, who I've got a ton of respect for as a hockey player, he came out this summer and he more or less said, maybe I'm old school, but I don't like when players start demanding trades in the middle of contracts. I just don't like that. I think if you get drafted by a team, you sign with a team, you sign long-term, then you live up to your contract. And I agree with that. If you sign a long-term deal, you and the team came together saying, all right, for 8 years, this is what we decided I was worth. I accepted it. To me, you play it out. I don't think you all of a sudden hold the team hostage in the middle of that.
2: Yeah, and especially to the extent, like, if you want to trade, maybe that's one thing, but to say, I want to trade and I only want to trade to one of two teams, go figure it out. That's really tough position to put your team in.
3: It is, and it's funny. A good buddy of mine, and I know you know Jason Strud, but you know Struddy well, yeah. And Struds and I do pods together, and we both agree on this, that if you are a player that has a limited or no movement clause in your contract, and you request or ask for a trade, then we believe you lose your right of the no movement of where you get to go.
2: Yeah,
3: you
2: know, I can see that.
3: When we put that in there, it was to protect you from us moving you without you wanting to. So maybe we are not happy. Maybe we need to are going another direction, and we want to send you to this team. Well, we can't because we signed that and told you that we won't move you. Well, if you're demanding to be traded away from us, then you don't get the right to dictate where you get to go now, because now, as you said, it handcuffs that team. We gave you this long-term contract, we gave you everything you wanted, and now you're handcuffing us. So in my opinion, and my buddy Struds, that if you demand to be traded, that you don't get that no trade or no movement clause, and we can dictate where you go.
2: Yeah, I love it. The players wouldn't love that.
3: No, of course not.
2: But yeah, that makes a lot of sense to me. So yeah, we've seen, you know, it's not a new era of the NHL, but we've seen player empowerment definitely become more of a thing recently. Yep. And Connor Gauthier was maybe not the cutting edge of that, but him just telling the Flyers outright after they picked him fourth or fifth or sixth overall, I don't want to play for you guys with the current coaching staff. Trade me. And then they did, and he gets booed every time he's back in Philly. No surprise, the Philly fans recognize that in a heartbeat. But it is interesting watching the increased sort of power that these players do have with some of the decision making, and the control is going further in their direction, not further away.
3: Yeah, and it's and I'm sure the players enjoy it, and I'm sure if I was still playing that I would enjoy it more. But I look at the other side as a fan, and I watch what happens in basketball. And I was a Raptor fan. I still am a Raptor fan. And I watched Leonard leave and took all his buddies, and they went to the Clippers. And I'm like, and he just, every time there's a thing, it's like, okay, three of us are going to go to this team. This is where we're going to start over. And I don't know. I was not a huge fan of that. But you are seeing players having more control on their where they go, what they want. You're seeing it a lot with, you know, the Tkachuks, Johnny Gaudreau, you know, deciding they wanted to go back down to the States. Hellebuck wanting to move out of Winnipeg and holding out of camps. I'm not a huge fan of it, but I mean, certain players with their play, what they have done in their career, have elevated themselves to a point where they can make decisions and forced things to happen that you probably wouldn't have seen 5, 10, 15, 20 years ago.
2: Yeah, very interesting structure of things these days. So we've got the Oilers and Jets coming up in a few minutes' time. A few minutes left with us here before we turn it over to Rogers Game Nights. Yeah, it's an 84-game regular season that we can look at now. I mean, even I haven't got your thoughts on the shortened preseason. As a player, how do you think that you would have felt about having, I guess, less of an opportunity to prove yourself, but maybe fewer opportunities to get bag skated too?
3: Yeah, I would have. If you're a player that has a spot on the team, I would have liked this. Less training camp. When I first broke into the league, we had two-a-days. I mean, you would go and you'd skate 2-hour practice and you go work out and then go back out. And eventually they put in the 3-hour rule. And it's funny, the first time they had the 3-hour rule in, we were on the ice and we're in the middle of a drill and all of a sudden you hear this beep, beep, beep, and it was Mario. He had a watch on, and on his watch he had an alarm, and the alarm told him that 3 hours up, and he just skated off the ice, and then we're like, oh, what do we do then? I think it was Paul Coffey skated off the ice, and all of a sudden the coach looked, apparently practice is over. So I really was a big fan of that new rule that they put into place. We've seen, and we're going to see it tonight, and I know that we saw it in game one of this exhibition season. There's just too many mismatches in preseason, especially when you have 8 games. Mm-hmm. There's you're having one team has its NHL lineup, the other has a glorified American Hockey League lineup, and you're not really evaluating players. Like last game, how could you really truly evaluate the Edmonton Oilers against the Jets? They had no players. It was there might have been 2 or 3 players that are going to be in their lineup this season. So I like the shorter exhibition. I like the fact, if you're a fan, there's an extra 2 NHL games, regular season games. So to me, this is a positive that I think we as fans will enjoy a lot more. We're going to get 2 more better games as opposed to the exhibition ones we've seen in the past.
2: All right. This is going to be a tricky one to assign tonight, but we do have to do the heavy lift. 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Is there anybody on the Edmonton lineup? You mentioned Trent Frederick. I wonder if he might have a lift tonight. What do you think?
3: Yeah, I do. I mean, as I said before, there's 2 players, Ike Howard and Trent Frederick, I'm going to watch. I didn't see game one, but I read a whole lot about Foreman and how well he played and how well he's been playing. And we've heard Mike Babcock really, really talk glowingly about the 3 players that are currently on the Oilers' 4th line. Trent Frederick wants to take a step forward under Mike Babcock. He wants to be a 3rd-line-plus type of player. Well, now he's got competition for that. So to me, he's got to be noticed in a positive light, because the guys that are chasing him for a spot in their first game were excellent. So Trent Frederick has to be noticed in a positive light tonight. So to me, the heavy lift will be the play of Trent Frederick.
2: Love it. That's our Rob Brown. More from Brownie coming up in a few minutes. Rogers Game Night, and then he's with us at the intermissions as well. But that is it for the City Ford Faceoff Show. Big thanks to technical producer Kellen Kennedy here at Ched Studios. Hang tight. Friesen Brothers Puck Drop with Cam Moon and Bob Stauffer coming up just after 6. Rogers Game Night, we'll get you there. As I say, I will talk to you as well at the first intermission. It's the Oilers Jets, game 2 of the preseason. Enjoy.
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6: Preseason game number two tonight at Canada Life Center. The Edmonton Oilers and the Winnipeg Jets. The Oilers with some of their top guys like Connor McDavid, Leon Draisaitl, and Evan Bouchard going on Saturday, won 5-2 against an undermanned in terms of NHL experience Jets squad. A little bit more even matchup tonight. By my count, nine guys expected to be on the Oilers roster, eight for the Jets, including our first look at Ryan Nugent-Hopkins, along with Isaac Howard and Zach Hyman. Devin Levi with the start in goal. There's 17 minutes to face off, and this is Rogers Game Night on the Oilers Radio Network.
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1: Well, I don't know them, so I'm just getting to know them, so I'm going to watch, and they're going to decide. No one believes you as the coach when you say that. I'm going to stand there. I'm going to watch them. They're going to decide. I don't get to decide anything. They decide by their play what they get to play and how much they get to play.
2: 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I'm Bob Stauffer along with Cam Moon. 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We're in the Legacy Heating and Cooling broadcast booth. Legacy Heating and Cooling, home and no payments, no interest for 1 year. Cam Moon, Jack Michaels, Rob Brown, Brennan Escott, Aiden Ganim, myself, Bob Stauffer, all part of the Oilers Radio Network. Studio producers this year are Kellen Kennedy at the helm tonight, and Eamon Hashem, and Carter Kennington is our engineer here. In Winnipeg, Manitoba, Canada Life Center, the Jets in a situation where they have suspended one of the world's best goaltenders, Connor Hellebuyck, awaiting a trade. Edmonton, with a decent roster. We'll get to that in a second tonight, but we will tell you the Oilers injury report is presented by MIC Medical Imaging, getting you back in the game with 17 locations now in Edmonton. So, for the Oilers, Matt Savoy, lower body injury. Freddie Anderson, lower body injury, not available. Matthias Janmark, upper body injury. Alec Regula, lower body injury, are skating in Edmonton. As we go to the lines of the game presented by Play Alberta, the official gaming partner of the Edmonton Oilers. It will be Ryan Nugent-Hopkins up front along with Isaac Howard and Zach Hyman. Howard, 24 goals, 50 points in 47 games in the A last year. Got into 29 games with the Oilers. Josh Szymanski, like Howard, split time between the NHL and the AHL last season. He will center Trent Frederick and Kasperi Kapanen. Viljami Mariola had a great rookie year in the A, had 60 points in 72 games, six more in three playoff games. He'll center Edwards Trollmax, a Latvian player who played at the Olympics and scored 26 goals with Grand Rapids. That's Detroit's farm team last season. And Quinn Hudson, brother of Lane and Cole Hudson. Quinn Hudson had 30 goals, 63 points in 67 games in Baco last season. Owen Michaels, who had an impressive development camp where he tested quite well, along with Simon Tassi in Aku Ratu. A Arizona pick, did play a game in the NHL with the then-named Coyotes, and was in Karpat last year in Finland, where he had 20 goals and 57 points in 51 games. Jake Waldman and Connor Murphy will be paired together. Shakir Mukhamudulin, along with Josh Brown, Atro Leppinen, and with Damon Carfagna. Leppinen, 38 points in 53 games in the A last year. Carfagna, by the way, had 22 points in 66 games, but one plus 18. And a guy we're really focused on tonight, Devin Levi, who's had years of 927, 919, and 904 SVP in the American Hockey League. Dom DeVincentis will be the goaltender tonight for the for the Winnipeg Jets. Their top pairing will be Dylan Sandberg and Neil Pionk. They will not have Scheifele or Connor Vilardi going, but Adam Lowry will play up front with Morgan Barron. They got Niederreiter in the lineup with Iafallo as well. And there is 12 minutes to face off, and this is Rogers Game Night on the Oilers Radio Network.
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5: I feel like at this point, I mean, I'm used to playing both. So, I mean, I think there are going to be times, no matter what, no matter how we're playing, that things are going to be switched up. So I have to be ready to jump back on wing. Obviously, the past couple of years, I'd say mostly I played wing. So it's not a huge transition now, but I'm always more comfortable. It's easier for me to jump back into that center spot.
2: 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He's the man in the middle tonight, centering Isaac Howard along with Zach Hyman. As we go to Legacy Heating and Cooling, who's hot and who's not? 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And the guy that's had a very impressive stretch in the captain skates and early in training camp has been Devin Levi, and he's going to be a big part of our focus tonight. Out-of-town scoreboard, not really going to worry much about the NHL games, but I will tell you this. 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
5: I mean, honestly, I think the best way to prepare for that is not to prepare. You know, there's always a plan and it always changes. So just focusing on my game myself, regardless, there could be 12 goalies, there could be one goalie, I'm still doing the same thing.
2: All right, that is Devin Levi. And talking about, it was going to be a three-goalie battle, but we know that Freddie Anderson is going to be out a while, so it's a two-goalie battle. And Devin Levi has, and I'm always cautiously optimistic.